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1: A federal judge says a group that wants to protest President Trump can display a flag containing the same saying the former FBI director featured in a social media post that resulted in his indictment.
2: A progressive group called Accountability Now wants to display a flag with the numbers 8647 on it, the same numerical formation former FBI director James Comey featured in a social media post that resulted in his indictment for threatening President Trump. While the Secret Service investigated the group, a volunteer told them they'd never heard of it meaning anything other than that they think President Trump shouldn't be in office. Judge Randolph Moss, an Obama appointee, said the National Park Service should not revoke the group's permit over the flag, noting Merriam-Webster defines the phrase 86 to mean throw out, get rid of, or refuse service to, mostly in the restaurant industry, and any use of it to mean violence is more recent. Jessica Rosenthal, Fox News.
1: Baltimore's mayor is calling a drop in violent crime historic.
3: Homicides in Baltimore are down more than 23% through May, according to Mayor Brandon Scott. The city has reported 40 homicides and 120 non-fatal shootings as of June 1st, compared to 52 homicides and 121 non-fatal shootings during the same period last year. At the end of May, Baltimore police had seized more than 850 firearms, including 88 ghost guns, and made 535 gun-related arrests. Carjackings are down 45%, and burglaries are down 16% compared to this time in 2025. A key part of the decline in crime has been the city's group violence reduction strategy, a partnership between the police department, mayor's office, and prosecutors. Tanya J. Powers, Fox News.
1: Job openings jumped in April despite economic uncertainty caused by the Iran conflict. The Labor Department reports U.S. employers posted 7.6 million job vacancies in April, up from 6.9 million in March and much higher than the 6.8 million economists had forecast. I'm Lee Silasara. This is Fox News.
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5: Partly cloudy skies tonight, the low 59 degrees. Then tomorrow, clouds increase and a chance of thunderstorms, especially tomorrow evening and tomorrow night. It'll be breezy with a high of 80 thanks to a brisk south wind. Thunderstorms continue on Thursday, could be strong or severe. High temp of 81. Lingering morning showers on Friday, high 82. I'm Jay Trowback.
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8: Here. Now, broadcasting from the underground command post, deep in the bowels of a hidden bunker, somewhere under the brick and steel of a nondescript building, we've once again made contact with our leader, Mark Levin.
9: Central Command, U.S. Central Command, CENTCOM, has put out the following statement 29 minutes ago. U.S. forces successfully defeated multiple Iranian ballistic missiles and drones and conducted self-defense strikes on Qasem Island in response to attempted attacks by Iran across the Middle East. Across the Middle East. Iran launched ballistic missiles. We're not even negotiating over ballistic missiles, to my knowledge, toward regional neighbors. However, all failed to hit their intended targets. Two Iranian missiles fired at Kuwait fell short or broke apart en route, and three missiles launched at Bahrain were immediately intercepted by United States and Bahrain Air Defense Forces. Moments earlier, U.S. Command, CENTCOM, forces shot down three one-way attack drones launched by Iran towards civilian mariners that were rightfully transiting regional waters. American forces also conducted self-defense strikes on an Iranian military ground control station on Qasem Island. No U.S. personnel were harmed. CENTCOM forces remain vigilant and ready to defend against unwarranted Iranian aggression during the ongoing ceasefire. Listen to that sentence. Listen to this sentence. CENTCOM forces remain vigilant and ready to defend against unwarranted Iranian aggression during the ongoing ceasefire? What ongoing ceasefire? We're playing defense, they're on offense. We expect the Israelis to play defense when Hezbollah's on offense. This is not how Americans fight. We're Americans, damn it. This is the United States of America. We don't let these third world Islamist pieces of crap to do this to us. Or do we? Or do we? This is why people are getting disheartened. They're getting worn out. Let's go. Let's go. And not just another hit. A knockout. All right, you can phase that out. Thank you. A knockout. I'm a warmonger. Stupid people. Stupid people. Zohran Mamdani. This guy's the point of the Islamist spear. This was a massive win for the Marxist Islamists, for the people who are leading this revolution to destroy our country, to take over our biggest city. And it is from there that he intends to change the city fundamentally, its population and its culture. He wants people to leave. He's trying to push out capitalists. He's trying to push out successful people. He's trying to bring in more and more Islamists, illegal aliens, and so forth and so on. Here he is talking about the New York City Israel parade participants, just to be as clear as he can about where he stands. Cut eight, go.
10: What do you say to New Yorkers' outrage that members of the administration marched with an Israeli official who called for the total annihilation of Gaza's cities, the finance minister, Smotrich?
9: What a question. What a question. Stupid. Go ahead.
11: Clear time and time again over the course of the campaign my criticisms of the Israeli government. And you can see in the participation of the far-right Israeli minister, Smotrich,
9: okay,
11: as well as a number.
9: America. We hear this from Megyn Kelly. We hear this from all the stooges, all the frauds, all the phonies. We hear it from Mamdani. We hear it from this Piers Morgan, who failed in British media, which is hard to do. Complete clown and ass. All of them, same damn thing. Well, I have a right to question the government. Nobody said you don't have the right to question the government. But look, they take these various ministers who are part of a coalition government. You're right-wingers. And whether I support them or not, I don't even know who all of them are. The fact of the matter is that not one of them comes anywhere close to being as diabolical and evil and murderous and torturous as any of them in Iran, as any of them in Hamas, Hezbollah. This is just an excuse. Go ahead.
11: A vision of annihilation, a complicity.
9: There's no vision of annihilation, you Ugandan jackass, you Marxist puke, you Islamist fraud. Annihilation? Ladies and gentlemen, we went through this the other night. The vast majority of the Arab Muslim countries now were Christian countries. The entirety of the state of Israel and beyond was Jewish. 4,000 years ago, 3,800 years and change. Christianity, a little over 2,000 years. Islam, 1,700 years ago. So how is it that there are literally three Jews left in Iraq? How is it that there are literally four Jews left in Egypt? Three Jews left in Yemen? How is that possible? How is it that Bethlehem, the birthplace of Jesus Christ, which was 85% Christian 10 years ago, is now 15% Christian? Where are the Christians in the Middle East? The only place they are where they're growing is in the state of Israel. The annihilation of the Palestinians that didn't even exist as a name until 1965, when an Egyptian by the name of Arafat was working with the KGB in Russia to concoct that whole notion? The annihilation. Who's conquering Europe? The Jews in Israel? Who's conquering North Africa and slaughtering the Christians there? The Jews in Israel? Who's slaughtering the Christians in Syria? What is this, a joke? Notice he never talks about how women are treated by the Islamists. It's so horrendous, so monstrous. Notice he never talks about the white girls who were targeted and raped by the thousands. And they were raped hundreds of times. I put the clip up. The testimony's there. What kind of ideology is this? What kind of ideology is it that on October 7, 2023, the brutalization, the debauchery, the inhumanity that took place? And same with the hostages, several of whom were American. Have you seen what's going on in Africa? Have you seen they cut babies in half with machetes? They decapitate people. They haven't done anything except they're Christian. And this bastard mayor, talks about the vision of annihilation. He goes on, I don't even want to hear his voice, a complicity in genocide. Even a radical left-wing international organization, the ICC, concluded there was no genocide. But the mayor of New York has concluded that there was. He says they don't have the sanctity for the value, even the sanctity of children in Gaza. Does this POS even know what happens to little girls in Gaza? Does he know what happens to little girls by the Islamist fundamentalist? Does he even raise his voice about it? How about that lovely wife of his and the stuff she was posting? My God. The fact that anybody voted for this POS. You have to be mentally ill. I'll be right back.
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0: pleasure to have with us Noah Rothman. Writes at National Review. He's actually part of the family. He used to work with John Batchelor and work with Mr. Producer, Rich Cementa. And it's a pleasure to have him with us because he's written a very timely, actually prescient and important book, Blood and Progress, A Century of Left-Wing Violence in America. Now, this is really compelling, and you'll learn a lot from this, and you'll understand a lot of what's going on here. Noah, welcome to the program. Let's start at the beginning. You make the case the left has always been violent. It's particularly violent right now. What do you mean by it's always been violent?
1: Well, we always hear about how the American right is uniquely violent, and we hear about it after a confirmed assassination attempt or an armed assault on an ICE facility or a CBP facility or the mobs that descend nightly on American cities. And you have to wonder, you know, maybe I'm going to confront the evidence of my own eyes, because it does look like we're in the midst of a wave of left-wing violence, and yet there's very few who are willing to confront what that means or divine where this comes from and explore the patterns of left-wing violence. And when you do, as I did, you see that American history is peppered with anarchistic and socialistic violence, going back to the last 125 years or so. So that's what I did, go back the last 125 years or so and explore the degree to which this pattern of left-wing violence mirrors previous patterns of left-wing violence. And why is it always a particular sort of progressive activist who is inclined towards Marxian revolutionary violence? Well, there you have it. The socialistic revolutionary tendency, which licenses violence based on the subjective assessment of relative oppression, is something that's been a feature of left-wing activism since the anarchistic mobs that began to organize at the end of the 19th century and accreted around the Soviet cause and the proletarian revolutionary cause in the beginning of the 20th century. You see these patterns that are so clearly defined and do not depart from this historical pattern that you have to wonder whether this history is obscure or whether it's being suppressed. And I come down on the side of suppression.
0: Mm-hmm. So this revolution has never stopped, right? Isn't that that's what's going on here until they actually achieve what it is they claim they want to achieve?
1: Yeah, the anarchists of the 1910s, 1920s were in league with the socialists, but they had disagreed over the level of violence that was necessary to bring about the revolution. But the revolution was the goal, and if violence was necessary, then that's what they did to get there. The Marxist guerrilla movements of the 1960s, 1970s, and 1980s, similarly, they had orbited around Cuba and the Cuban revolutionary cause, evolving eventually into pan-Arabists and later just straight-up Islamists when the Islamic Revolution in Iran incorporated Marxian elements. There's still a cult of Che in revolutionary Iran, which is, again, an understudied feature of Marxist and Islamist revolutionary violence. And then when you start to apply those, look at those patterns, look at those historical events, and look for similarities with today's wave, you see a lot of it. You see this tendency to believe that a galvanizing act of violence will ignite a broader audience and lead the rest of us, this cowed and passive population, to the revolution that they know we actually want. We just need permission to pursue it. Yeah. The Italian anarchists called it propaganda of the deed. Today they call it direct action, but it's the same thing. It's just revolutionary violence, bloodletting designed to let you know that the God bleeds, and therefore we can all rise up against it. You saw that. Did you see that video of those women outside the Luigi Mangione trial?
0: Oh, yeah.
1: Supporters of Luigi Mangione?
0: Mm-hmm.
1: Grotesque. Grotesque.
0: The three of them.
1: Yep. But what did they say? What did that woman say? She said, you know, a less passive population would have risen up against our oppressive conditions, this terrorist. She called Brian Thompson, the former CEO, murdered CEO of United Healthcare, called him a terrorist, said his children were better off without him, that they had been bequeathed blood money, and that his death would bring us closer to the revolution. David Horowitz said it best, paraphrasing an SDS radical. The issue is never the issue. The issue is always the revolution.
0: Now, what about the role of the Democrat Party, which seems to be the umbrella political entity for this? Has that always been the case?
1: Not always the case. The Italian anarchists, the early anarchists, and, you know, if you actually looked at it, the violent radicals, the anarchists in the early 20th century, the Marxist guerrilla movements, Occupy Wall Street, the 2020 George Floyd mobs, Democratic officials, they attempt to ingratiate themselves with these mobs, right? They see in them zeal, passion, some kind of instrument of political utility that can be harnessed and wielded if they were clever enough. But if you actually ask these people on the ground, they never had any use at any point in history for democratic political professionals. Throw them into the ocean. They don't need them. But that never seems to occur to these democratic leaders throughout the centuries who have just subordinated discretion to what they see as this tantalizing display of political passion that they can use for the, wield for themselves. And so they go to great lengths in ways that should discredit their movement, but certainly give license to people who are inclined towards violence. Look at how they reacted to the Brian Thompson murder. Alexandria Ocasio-Cortez, Elizabeth Warren, Chris Murphy, Bernie Sanders, they all condemned the murder. But then they said, but, which discredits everything that came before it. This renders it all dismissible. They said, but you have to understand, everybody's so angry. But you have to understand health insurance is broken. Bernie Sanders said it better. But you have to understand the health insurance system is broken, and the finance system is broken, and the housing system is broken, and the education system is broken. It's all broken. So what we need is a holistic solution to all our problems, a social upheaval from below, in which you and me and everybody else will get what's coming to us.
0: Has the Democrat Party today been devoured by this, or is the Democrat Party feeding this?
1: I think they're feeding it. I think most don't really want to entertain the prospect of political violence. Listen, what do they mean? What's implicit when they point their finger at the American right and say, no, no, no, you guys are the most violent? Well, yeah, implicit in that is a condemnation of violence, right? There's a taboo that they know the American people do not appreciate extra legal violence in the pursuit of social change. That's why they're accusing the American right of pursuing it. So that's a good stigma. I can work with that. But at the same time, they also tend to ingratiate themselves with these latently potent, potentially violent movements, only the latest being the anti-Israel, pro-Hamas mobs, which you were saying in the earlier segment, you know, and I write in this book. Quite a bit of the agitation that we've been subjected to from this cohort stretches back to the Cold War and statecraft by the KGB. A lot of these narratives that you hear from the activist class, neocolonial enterprise, a white outpost in the brown global south, a genocidaire, uses famine and rape as weapons of war. These were devices designed to advance a Soviet geopolitical project. They called it Zionology. After the wars in 1967 and 1973, the Soviet Union made a lot of bad investments in Arab armies. So it was just a practical project to discredit Israel. And you hear these narratives even today from the mouths of activists, all of whom the Democratic Party is trying to get in good with.
0: Well, I'm going to hold you over the break. Noah Rothman, this is a fantastic, crucially important book right now, especially Blood and Progress, A Century of Left-Wing Violence in America. 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
5: Fox News, I'm Tom Graham. The Trump administration halting a plan to create a $1.8 billion anti-weaponization fund, supporters say, was aimed at compensating those over-prosecuted during the Biden era. Justice Department Acting Attorney General Todd Blanche.
6: The reasons for the fund, I think, remain as important as they were before, but we are not moving forward with the fund.
5: Democrats accused President Trump of attempting to create a slush fund for his supporters. A popular weight loss drug will soon be more accessible to Medicare patients.
7: GLP-1 weight loss drugs will be available for Medicare patients for $50 a month beginning July 1st. Centers for Medicare and Medicaid Services Administrator Dr. Mehmet Oz says the weight loss drugs prescribed by doctors can help lower downstream conditions connected to obesity.
5: Fox's Jared Halpern, America's listening to Fox News.
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0: then, the thunder on the right. 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
1: We're talking to Noah Rothman. Probably seen him on Fox from time to time. Writes beautifully for National Review. Blood and Progress, A Century of Left-Wing Violence in America. This is a killer book. I strongly recommend you go on Amazon and order your copy, and you can get it in any bookstore, too. You're right here in the afterword of the book, something I highlighted, to truly arrest this cycle of radicalization. We're going to need a more responsible class of American elites. And it goes on. Now, my question to you is that what we have now, and how do we get that?
2: We're far from it, unfortunately. What we get it is by having a political culture that rewards excellence and rewards responsibility in our communicators. We have the precise opposite right now. And I don't have a panacea for this problem. I don't offer one. You know, publishers always want to know, like, what can you do? If I were to suggest what we could do about political violence in America, I would be in a much better financial position.
1: Isn't that funny, though, the publishers say, we need recommendations, we need solutions. But anyway, go ahead.
2: Well, it's not that I don't have any. Right. The New Line Institute, for example, makes some recommendations for law enforcement, ways in which they could deprive those who are inclined to political violence on both sides of the spectrum of the narrative that the state is arrayed against them. Both sides of this equation believe that the state is on the other side. But applying the tools that law enforcement has on the books proactively and aggressively is how you roll up these waves of political violence. It's how it worked in the 20th century, and it's how it would work today. Beyond that, also restoring politics as we understand it to its proper sphere. Politics today, as we talk about it, doesn't have anything to do with elections or legislative affairs. It has to do with, it's totalistic. It has to do with the commercials you watch and the shows you watch and the food you eat and the alcohol you drink and the people you associate with. All that stuff is outside the purview of politics. But when you fixate on it and you get really annoyed that public institutions aren't addressing what you believe is a moral imperative, it's radicalizing. And you've just misconstrued what the American Social Compact can deliver. So I have some recommendations, but it starts with modeling the behavior that we want to see in the world, which is easier said than done.
1: Yeah, because it looks like the Democrat Party is increasingly radicalized, no?
2: Yeah. No, it's certainly beholden to a radicalized fringe, which is deeply dispiriting because that radicalized fringe is inclined towards revolutionary solutions to otherwise banal political problems. And they have, as I write in this book, they have a kind of empathy. It is a type of empathy which inverts the role of victim and victimizer. They see in, and we're talking about rank criminality, they see in the victim an instrument of societal oppression. And they see in the victimizer somebody who has no agency, no control over their actions, and is essentially a vessel for societal forces. And when you get that in mindset, you get what my colleague Andy McCarthy called the Progressive Prosecutor Project, in which the country just declines to prosecute criminality, operating under this delusion that criminality is a social construct. And then the flip side of that, by the way, is the activist class that looks at people like Daniel Penny, who's a New York City subway rider who subdued a hostile vagrant who was menacing his fellow riders, accidentally killed him, was acquitted by a jury in self-defense. But that verdict is disregarded by the activist class because they don't believe that the courts are a legitimate mechanism for adjudicating disputes.

0: They don't believe that the courts are legitimate, and so any of their verdicts must be disregarded. Therefore, Daniel Penny was a vigilante. That's how they describe it. And therefore, the criminal, who they wouldn't prosecute, is an instrument of historical forces beyond his control. That's the inversion we're talking about, and that's the environment that begets lawlessness and violence, political or otherwise.
1: The book is Blood and Progress. You can get it on Amazon.com, any major bookstore. If you want to get it tomorrow, go to Amazon.com. Blood and Progress, A Century of Left-Wing Violence in America. How's your book been received by the media? Do they pretend it doesn't exist?
0: Yes, they pretend it doesn't exist, which they shouldn't. If they wanted to be smart, they would attack me, because they would launder into the discourse what I believe is a pretty fair-minded argument against political violence, both left and right. And I think it's a sort of, because you can't honestly write this book, as I say, without addressing the degree to which one side takes inspiration from or resolves to mete out vengeance against the other side. So you can't look at one side of this equation and think you're solving the problem. And that's what the political class in this country does. They look at the right and only the right, and they dismiss everything that comes from the left, and they think that they're addressing the problem. They're not addressing the problem. They're making it worse. This is what I hope readers of Blood and Progress will take away from it. But yeah, well, not a lot of attacks from the media. I'm hoping for more.
1: Let me ask you about this. We talked about this horseshoe people do, sort of the radical left and radical right. I mean, if you take it to its extreme, sort of the fascists or neo-fascists combining with the Marxists, Islamists, and so forth. We see the woke right, and we see this Marxist sort of Islamist entity, and we see them sort of coalescing, beginning to coalesce to attack MAGA, to attack Israel, to attack people like me. But regardless, Is this something new?
0: Well, it's not new, but it's new for conservative and Republican politics in America. Now, it's not my book, but there's a companion book, Jason Burke's The Revolutionists, which describes how international left gravitated away from Marxist-style Cuban revolutionary politics and towards pan-Arabism and, again, Islamism, as we discussed in the last segment. And there is a right-wing radical element to that, which adopts the very same tactics and is inclined towards the very same radicalizing tracks that are typically more attractive to the American left. I'm thinking of specifically the Unabomber manifesto. That is something that is really enlivens the far right in Europe, for example. But it hasn't really been attractive to the American right here previous to this generation. This generation is inclined towards it. But the progressive left has always found in that kind of neo-Luddism a certain and environmental, environmentalist line, a certain galvanizing idea that has been attracted to those who are inclined towards violence. Environmentalist violence, animal rights violence of that sort, has a neo-Ludditist flavor to it. And that's typically been a left-wing thing in this country, as has been paranoid conspiratorial politics. A lot of the stuff that was native to Marin County has been absorbed by the activist class on the American right. And yeah, it's becoming a lot less distinguishable from the American left. That's one of the things that I inveigh against in this book.
1: Well, it's a great book. I can see you put a lot of work into it. So let me ask you, how long did it take you to write the book?
0: So it's actually bound up. Well, I've been writing about American political violence for a decade or so, and I've been scared of it. It's when I write about things that terrify me. And it was odd because I'd get a lot of attention when I would write about violence on the American right and condemn it. But not the other side. There was a lot of silence around that. And so I got this. I wrote a magazine piece after the Brian Thompson assassination, and I wrote a treatment for the book then. But it was hard to get it picked up by a publisher until Sarah Milgram and Yaron Lischinsky were murdered outside a Jewish event in Washington, D.C. last summer. Then I sold the book. And it was supposed to come out in October, but then Charlie Kirk was killed, and we had to push it up. The extent to which this book has been bound up in bloodshed actually kind of weighs on my soul a little bit, but it demonstrates the degree to which we're in the middle of a left-wing wave of violence, a very familiar left-wing wave of violence, and it's unrecognizable unless you know the contours and scope of this sort of thing. And I hope Blood and Progress gets everybody aware of what waves of left-wing violence look like, so we could get our hands around it and begin, at least on the margins, to push against this problem.
1: Yeah, exactly right. It's a great book by Noah Rothman, who we're talking to. Blood and Progress, A Century of Left-Wing Violence in America. You can get it at Amazon.com. Just put in Blood and Progress or on all my social sites. Noah, fantastic job. We really appreciate you working so hard on this. It's a great book.
0: Thank you so much, sir. I really appreciate it. Thanks for having me.
1: All right, you take care of yourself. God bless. And it is a very easily digestible book. And it walks you through an amazing history of violence in this country. And he points out that we're in a heightened state of violence with respect to the left right now. But it's not the first time this has happened. My concern is, and one of the ways he says to control it, and he's right, is to actually enforce the law around some of these people up and throw them in jail and so forth, is that's part of the reason the cops are under attack. The Democrat Party's attacking local cops, state cops, federal cops, trying to defund them. You heard that Steyer, he called ICE a criminal enterprise. This is real quackery. It's very dangerous. But I would encourage you to get your own copy. I've very much enjoyed going through it and have learned a ton. Blood and Progress. Just use that name, Blood and Progress. Go to Amazon by Noah Rothman. It'll pop up. It's discounted, as all new books are, and I think you're going to learn a lot from it. People say, why is this happening? Why is that happening? And you'll learn why it's happening. Blood and Progress, Century of Left-Wing Violence in America by Noah Rothman. And, of course, the left-wing media wants nothing to do with it. You want to know why? Because they're part of the problem. They are. They stoke it, in my view. Especially podcasters, their cable channels, and their networks. History is unfolding right before our eyes, ladies and gentlemen. The President of the United States has delivered on so many consequential promises, from our borders to building confidence back in America, securing all kinds of trade deals and so forth. And I believe our system, however, was never meant for one person to take charge and shoulder all the weight of the nation's problems. That's up to us, we the people. We're the sovereign. Depends on millions of informed, engaged citizens who are willing to stand up for faith, family, and freedom. There's a lot more to be done. That's where you come in. 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

0: that's Hannity's favorite song. No, not really. This is from the Telegraph, International Economics. Gold has overtaken U.S. bonds to become central bank's favorite investment. The share of gold in central banks' official holdings of foreign currencies, I'm reading, this is the news today, climbed 27% last year, surpassing U.S. Treasuries at 22%, according to a report from the European Central Bank. Gold's soaring price is the main reason for its newfound dominance of central banks' foreign reserves. This is fresh off the presses today from the Telegraph. The cost of a troy ounce rose by 65% last year, finishing in 2025 near a record $4,322. Central banks were also using gold to shore up their balance sheets against the headwinds of geopolitics. The bank cited a survey from late 2025 in which central banks said geopolitics was the third biggest risk they faced, behind cybersecurity and other cyber incidents. Three-quarters of central banks said geopolitical risk had increased last year. A third of the banks said geopolitics would be the most important factor guiding the management of their foreign currency reserves over the next 5 years. Gold is traditionally viewed, they write, as a haven when markets or politics are stormy. This has traditionally led central banks to favor U.S. bonds and other dollar-denominated investments, which are highly liquid. But central banks have grown more cautious. More cautious. The U.S. government's debt is growing faster than demand for its bonds and faster than the American economy. The debt-to-GDP ratio has risen from just over 100% in the 2010s to more than 120%. The value of U.S. treasuries held in custody by central banks and other official institutions at the New York Federal Reserve declined by $82 billion and $2.7 billion in March alone, the lowest level since 2012. You get the gist. This is not an advertisement. This is not a sponsor. This is the news from the Telegraph. Gold overtakes bonds as world's favorite investment. World's favorite investment. But it is propitious. It is timely. It's the warning that I keep talking about. And you're going to hear more and more articles like this. So central banks are buying more gold than they're buying American treasuries. American treasuries used to be the gold standard. I'm going to be straight with you. I talk about protecting your liberty, your family, and your future. And right now, I think one of the smartest moves you can make is to quickly diversify your financial future with gold. Gold has had a little bit of a pullback, but as you can hear, the trajectory is up, up, and away. But it does mean you have a small, tight window of opportunity to get it at a lower price before the next move up. It reached 28 record highs last year. And I believe that move is coming again and quickly. The fundamentals haven't changed. The spending keeps going on. More and more money's being printed. 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One of the best of the best. 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I'm just telling you now, diversification is the key. It'd be the key. Now, we're going to be watching what goes on in Iran and so forth during the course of the night, because they are 6 hours ahead of us. So it's 3 a.m. there. So in 3 or 4 hours, it's daylight. It's something to pay attention to, and we will be paying attention to it, as we always do. And I'm glad you're here. And I try to provide you with the best information I have and the best judgment I have. And that's why I think you're here. No amount of attacks on me or threats against me are going to change what I've been doing here for, what, 24 years, Mr. Producer? Ladies and gentlemen, we salute our armed forces, police officers, firefighters, emergency personnel, ICE. We love you.
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6: An attack averted. I'm Lisa Lucera, Fox News. The U.S. military says it successfully defeated attempted attacks by Iran across the Middle East.
7: U.S. Central Command says Iran launched several ballistic missiles toward regional neighbors. However, all failed to hit their intended targets. Explaining, two Iranian missiles fired at Kuwait fell short or broke apart en route, and three missiles launched at Bahrain were immediately intercepted. U.S. forces also shot down three one-way attack drones launched by Iran towards civilian mariners that were rightfully transitioning regional waters. The agency goes on to say it conducted self-defense strikes on an Iranian military ground control station on Kashim Island, noting no U.S. personnel were harmed, and forces remain vigilant and ready to defend against unwarranted Iranian aggression during the ongoing ceasefire.
6: Fox's Kristen Goodwin. This comes as President Trump says talks with Iran continue. A handful of states holding primaries tonight. In California, people are casting votes for governor. Well, there's a primary battle for mayor of Los Angeles.
8: Democratic incumbent Karen Bass is fighting to keep her job, pushing back on claims that California's largest city has deteriorated under her watch. She's locked in a tight race with former reality TV star Spencer Pratt, who has gained popularity and outraised Bass in a last-minute push.
6: Fox's Jonathan Hunt in New Jersey, where polls closed about an hour ago. Democrat Rebecca Bennett has won the Democratic primary in the 7th Congressional District. She She'll face Republican Tom Kaine Jr. in November. Kaine has missed numerous House votes due to an undisclosed illness. He released a statement today saying he would be back to work soon. President Trump has tapped Federal Housing Finance Director Bill Pulte as the acting director of National Intelligence, replacing Tulsi Gabbard, who resigned last month after her husband's cancer diagnosis. 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
9: 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I've been surfing here since I was a kid. 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
6: Kenya's president defends U.S. plans to build an Ebola quarantine center in the country after deadly protests.
11: Two people died yesterday at a protest against the U.S. proposed Ebola quarantine center that's due to be set up at a military base in Kenya. But Kenyan President William Ruto says it's part of a long-running relationship with Washington. The facility at Laikipia Air Base will host American citizens who've been exposed to the virus. The Democratic Republic of Congo and Uganda are battling the rare Bundibugyo strain of Ebola. The outbreak has so far killed 48 people and been declared an international public health emergency by the WHO. Jonathan Savage, Fox News.
6: A British couple jailed in Iran on allegations of spying has lost an appeal. Craig and Lindsay Foreman were detained in January 2025 while on an around-the-world motorcycle trip and sentenced in February to 10 years in prison. Britain's Foreign Office called the couple's imprisonment unjustified and appalling. The country has warned British Iranian citizens to not enter Iran because the country has a history of detaining foreigners. President Trump says he's accepted the invitation from White House Correspondents Association President Weijia Zhang to attend the rescheduled White House Correspondents Dinner July 24th at the Waldorf Astoria.
12: Zhang wrote to members, "When gunfire interrupted this year's event, it further clarified the WHCA's mission to advocate for the freedoms that are protected in the First Amendment. We will not allow an act of violence to have the last word." Now, this new venue holds considerably fewer seated guests than the Hilton, so the redo dinner is going to be a lot more intimate than our regular annual event.
6: Fox's Jackie Heinrich at the White House. The dinner came to an abrupt end in April after a man later identified as Cole Allen opened fire outside the ballroom. He's been charged with one count of attempting to assassinate the president and other offenses. I'm Lee Silasera. This is Fox News.
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19: Partly cloudy skies tonight, the low 59 degrees. Then tomorrow, clouds increase and a chance of thunderstorms, especially tomorrow evening and tomorrow night. It'll be breezy with a high of 80 thanks to a brisk south wind. Thunderstorms continue on Thursday, could be strong or severe. High temp of 81, lingering morning showers on Friday, high 82. I'm Jay Trowback.
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21: Great radio stations across the land, along with Sam and Polo. It is the Joe Pags Show. Glad to have you along for the ride. Thanks. appreciate you stopping by. There's a lot going on. Allie Bradley will be on, the senior immigration correspondent for News Nation. Going to break down exactly the differences between Biden and Trump. We start out with the discovery of a tunnel, a 55-foot long tunnel, I guess, or 55-foot deep tunnel. It's a lot longer than 55 feet long. Going from Tijuana, Mexico into San Diego. And I guess $45 million worth of cocaine was discovered. $45 million. We're going to talk about that. Is Trinity Aragua and MS-13, are they still here? Why is Del Rio, Texas, such a hot spot for people coming across? It still is now. Although we're told by the administration no illegal aliens are being let loose into our communities. And I believe that to be true. But how do they come up with those numbers? I'm going to break all that down and then some with Allie. A lot of good stuff going on there. And we wanted to get whether it's been a while. She also has some insight into Delaney Hall as she compares it to what she faced outside the ICE facility in Minneapolis, Minnesota. I'm going to give you a little bit of Graham Plattner. Graham Plattner is a guy who's got, or he did, I guess he removed it or something, had a Nazi tattoo on his chest. He's a left-wing nutjob who thinks he can win the senatorial seat in Maine. He's just a bad guy. I guess there's all sorts of information coming out about texting or sexting or something like that. I don't know. And then I'm going to give you a little James Tallarico, too, because as we go forward in this country toward the midterm elections where people like Plattner can actually win and Tallarico can actually win, it's important for me, in my opinion, and because my opinion matters on my show. You know, Sam, they named it after me, which is weird.
0: It is the Joe Pag Show, yes.
21: Right, so my opinion's a little bit important. I'm going to make sure that you are well up to speed and have all the knowledge you need on people like Graham Plattner and James Tallarico. Tallarico's a fake Christian. What he's saying is disgusting and weird. And anybody who's a Christian who follows this guy or thinks that he's telling the truth, I want you to really pay attention to what he's saying. In fact, just yesterday, he was on two separate television interviews. And in the interviews, he repeated the same memorized lines. He said the same exact thing. It was so weird. It was like Kamala Harris on the campaign trail going from one city in the Midwest to another city in the Midwest saying exactly the same thing. It's not cool. If you want to run for an office, a high office, that's an important office to represent the people of this country, you should be able to off the cuff say what it is you stand for and not have some canned speech, some weird thing to say. But James Tallarico is a weird, weird guy. But that's not enough to stop people from voting for him because people don't like the right and people, you know, have issues with voting for Ken Paxton, whatever. I'm here to tell you it's not just because Tallarico's weird, and he is. It's also because what he's saying about his alleged Christian faith isn't Christian at all. It's very strange. We're going to make sure that we give you some insight into that as well. I do want to start with this. It's a throwaway in that it's not a news story that we're to pay a lot of attention to, but it's certainly something that's important because we had the shooting at the last White House Correspondents' Dinner where the president allegedly was the target again. Had this guy who's under arrest for storming through the magnetometers, trying to make his way to where all the 2,500 people that were in attendance were. And what we thought was going to happen that night, as it was unfolding, it looked as though the president was going to go back in. He said, I don't care, I'm not going to let them stop it. We're going to go back in and we're going to do it. And then they ended up not doing it because I'm sure the Secret Service said, this could be a problem if you try to go back in. We just had a shooting right there at the facility. I think you need to leave. Then he went back to the White House, went to the press office, and did the press conference and so on. But the word was they were going to have it again within 30 days, he said that night. But it might be later than 30 days. But by all accounts, it was going to be at the Hilton in Washington, D.C. Sam, that's what we remember, right? It was going to happen in the Hilton in Washington, D.C.
0: I remember that.
21: Yes. How could you not? So it turns out it's not going to happen at the Hilton in Washington, D.C. It looks like it's going to go to the Waldorf Astoria, which is a famous hotel in New York City, unless there's one in D.C. that I don't know about. We're about to find out. This is from Fox News Digital. Trump reveals new WHCA dinner venue after shooting chaos derailed gala. The event will feature significantly enhanced safety measures after suspect allegedly tried to assassinate Trump in April. It's from Ashley Day J. DeMella, I think it's DeMella, from Fox News Digital. President Donald Trump announced today, that the rescheduled White House Correspondents Dinner will take place at the Waldorf. Why is it so hard for me to say Waldorf Astoria? Sam, can you say it easier than that? Waldorf.
0: Waldorf.
21: Right? It's hard.
0: Roderia.
21: Polo got some? Waldorf.
2: Waldorf Astoria.
21: Boom. Nailed it. Sam?
2: Yes.
0: Waldapadabada.
21: That's exactly right. It's the Waldapadabada.
2: Yeah.
21: I don't know. Listen, I speak for a living. I've always had a hard time saying Waldorf Astoria. I don't know why. No idea. In July, nearly 3 months after gunfire abruptly ended this year's banquet at the Washington Hilton, quote, in a sign of strength and fortitude, it was just announced that the White House Correspondents' Dinner, which violently ended rather abruptly on April 25th, will be rescheduled to July 24th. This announcement is a very good thing in that we cannot allow lunatics to change our way of life or even its scheduling, wrote Trump on Truth Social. It'll be a hot ticket. Interestingly, the location will be the Waldorf Astoria on Pennsylvania Avenue, a building and ballroom that I built, Trump continued. Okay, so this is clearly still in Washington, D.C. I guess there's a Waldorf Astoria. Now, I'm guessing, Sam, you know what this is probably? Look this up. I'll bet this was the Trump International Hotel that you and I went to. We went to okay. Ted Poe's retirement party there. And I'm pretty sure Trump sold it to the Waldorf Astoria. And that's probably what they call it now. I'll bet you that's what it is. Find out if Trump International on Pennsylvania Avenue in Washington, D.C. is now called the Waldorf Astoria.
0: Yes, you are 100% correct. Yes.
21: Boom, nailed it.
0: Yep.
21: Waldorf.
0: Should have kept it Trump.
21: You know, if they named it Waldork, it would be easier to say.
0: True.
21: Waldorf Astoria. That's easy. Waldorf, the F screws everything
0: right.
21: up.
0: Right. Yeah, it does.
21: So there you go. They're going to have it there. It's not within 30 days. It is within 3 months, I guess. They're going to have it there. He said he's going to go back to the Hilton. Said it's going to be within 30 days. But I think that night he wanted to go back in 30 minutes or 30 seconds. He just didn't want to leave. I'm glad they're doing it again. And I guess when that line came up that he built it and the ballroom, I was like, we have been to that place. Very ritzy hotel. People were like, what are you doing here? You're not ritzy enough to be here.
0: True.
21: It was cool to be at Ted's retirement party, though. So that's what's going to happen with that. Not a huge news story, just an update to something we've been following. I want to give you some of this Graham Plattner. Graham Plattner, now he talks about his military service all the time, and God bless him for serving in the military. Anybody who decides to put their lives on the line for the freedoms and liberties that we enjoy, I will honor the service. It doesn't mean that you're a good guy. Now, most people who served are good people. But this guy, I don't think is. Had a Nazi tattoo that he ended up covering up or removing or something, but there are pictures of it everywhere, and it's recent. It's not like it was, you know, 20 years ago. And the left just blows that off. Some on the left are trying to separate themselves from him, but I don't know if they can. Then he sits down, and he's asked by this reporter about masculinity for some reason.
17: The Democrats have trouble connecting with male voters. Describe the masculinity that you represent.
21: I mean, first of all, dumb question, but then again, it's from NPR, National Public Radio, left-leaning, falling out of the car to the left, hates anybody on the right, and I don't think really enjoys the freedoms and liberties that we like. Explain your masculinity to us. He's a guy. He's masculine. Again, keep in mind, he's a guy that had a Nazi tattoo, and there's something wrong with him, but this is, I mean, you have an opportunity to sit down with this guy, that's the question?
22: I think it's just a healthy form of it, which is, yeah, look, I mean, I lift weights. I shoot guns. My background is obviously in the military. I work outside. Most of my hobbies are things that people tend to associate with, like, manly stuff, I guess. The exact same time I go to therapy, I have a very open sort of dialogue and emotional relationship with my wife.
21: What? Was he afraid just to be masculine? Just say that you're masculine. And he's this guy with this really deep voice, and he looks like he hadn't shaven for a while, and his hair is messed up, and he lifts weights, and he shoots guns. And I go to therapy, and I have a really good, open line of communication with my wife. So he's trying to get both sides to vote for him. I don't know what that is. But again, did I mention Nazi tattoo? That's the same guy. And then he's on some other show. What is this, MS Now or some crap? And he's talking about what has to happen. Because keep in mind, those on the left don't care that he had a Nazi tattoo. They don't care that he might have this Nazi ideology. As long as he's a reliable vote for them, that's all that's important. Because should the Democrats take back the Senate and or the House, it's going to be nonstop assault on this administration. It's going to be nonstop attempt to stop the Trump administration agenda. Don't take my word for it. Take Nazi Tattoo's word for it.
22: I think when we get the majority in the Senate, we need to use our investigatory capacity with Senate committees to shut this White House down. We need to haul everybody under subpoena in front of those committees for the next 2 years so they're too busy answering questions and starting another stupid war or figuring out other ways to be corrupt.
21: There you go. The guy says it out loud. So the Democrats are going, I'm cool with the Nazi tattoo as long as he's a reliable vote for the left. Oh, I'm cool that he says he's masculine, but he's also got a good relationship talking to his wife, and then he goes to therapy. Oh, damn, did he just let out exactly what we're going to do? I wish he'd shut up. Like, he can say and do anything he wants and be as nuts as he wants, as long as he's a D and he's blue and he'll vote with them. But he's letting the cat out of the bag like others have. They think that the American people want the left to get the majority back to stop the Trump agenda, which is the agenda we voted for. This is how stupid they are. Now, they want him to shut up. Should he get into office, God forbid, then they would want him to talk and subpoena and stop the agenda. Stop Trump. You got to stop Trump. I'm very masculine. But, I mean, he's not supposed to say that until or unless he wins. Now, again, he's running for senator out of Maine. Sam, is he running for Susan Collins' seat? Because Collins is running again. And Susan Collins is probably a 60 or 70% reliable vote. Some would say it's higher than that for Republicans. And she's a very, very weak Republican. Some would say RINO, which is Republican in name only. Please stop writing it R-H-I-N-O. There's no H, just R-I-N-O. Many believe she's a RINO. She is not for the Save America Act, I don't think. Is he running for her seat?
0: Yes, he is.
21: Okay. So, I mean, now you're between a rock and a hard place. You can go for 60 to 75% Republican Susan Collins, or you can go with Nutjob, who thinks he's masculine because he lifts a weight, which I can't tell by looking at him, and he's also a guy who had a Nazi tattoo. You either have Nazi tattoo guy or reliable RINO. I'm going to say something else, but it's a reliable RINO. And damn it, you got to go with the RINO, which really sucks. And it begs the question, why aren't there better choices in these states? Why aren't there better options for Maine? Why do you have to go with Nazi tattoo or been there too long and votes with the left a lot? Is there nobody in Maine who's a conservative, who's a firebrand, who can grab somebody's attention, somebody people would actually listen to? What is that? So weird to me. It's not just Maine. It's Arizona. It's Michigan. It's a lot of places that act like this. Time to get out of your own way and roundly reject Nazi tattoo guy. And by the way, I support his ability to have a Nazi tattoo. I just don't think he should be a senator. Okay? 833-JOE-PAGS. 833-563-7247. JoePags.com. I've got a quick soundbite with Tallarico when we come back. He was on with Pete Hegseth when Pete was still on Fox and just saying lunatic things, just very strange things. And now that he's the nominee for the Democrats in Texas, he's going to try to lie his way out of it. So far, the narrative has been, well, they took some of the cringy things I said and they're trying to use it against me. You know, I didn't really mean that stuff, which of course he did. 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Now, the soundbite you'll hear is where he's not even for showing a photo ID to go and vote. That's how backward this guy is, and he somehow got a good chance to win the Senate seat out of Texas. It's actually kind of crazy. 833-JOE-PAGS, 833-563-7247, joepags.com. 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
21: 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Are you falling for the okie doke? You think it's okay that somebody had a Nazi tattoo? Which clearly, when you get a tattoo, I don't have any tattoos. When you get a tattoo, that means you want to be branded with that for the rest of your life. Well, he was drunk one night and blah, blah, blah. Well, did he get rid of it the next morning when he went, oh my God, I can't believe I did this? I don't think that happened. I think he had it for a while. Until he decided he's going to run for office and that picture showed up. And then I guess he went to therapy and then had a good conversation with his wife before being masculine again. And then he got rid of it or something. It doesn't make any sense. Graham Platner is not a good guy. He is a bad choice, Maine. Do not fall for the okie doke. And then here is the fake Christian, James Tallarico, actually arguing with then Fox host Pete Hegseth, the same guy who's now the Secretary of War. Well, it's been a while, Sam, since I did the war one.
0: Oh, I love it.
21: There goes Kimberly. Out.
0: She turned you off.
21: She's out. This is when Hegseth was, I think, on Fox News or Fox and Friends in the morning and the weekend or something. And Tallarico's on there, and he's arguing against voter ID, I guess.
6: Are you okay with voter ID?
7: So voter ID is currently required in the state of Texas. I opposed having to
6: How about mail-in ballots?
7: To vote.
6: How about having to send your ballot in? Should you have to prove who you are? Because that's what Democrats are opposing.
7: Pete, I just said I oppose voter ID. Currently, it's a law in Texas, but I oppose that law because I think you don't need
6: it. You oppose voter ID? You don't think the most sacred obligation of our republic, you should have to prove who you are in order to vote?
7: So there are a lot of Texans, actually hundreds of thousands, who don't have a driver's license.
21: That's the dumbest excuse. It's a typical leftist excuse. There are hundreds of thousands of Texans who don't have a driver's license, right? The law literally says if you don't have a state-issued ID, you'll get one for free. It's not a poll tax. It's not charging somebody to go and get a license, not charging somebody to go and get a government-issued ID. It is free. You just have to show that you're a citizen. See, that's his problem, probably. But there's something very, very weird about this guy in that he went to the Obama school of smooth talking. You could lie your face off if you sound good saying it, I guess. And then he's got this weird sort of baby face and odd looking haircut. And look, I don't know the guy, and I think that he probably would come on if we invited him because he's a guy who's gone to the lion's den before. But the things that he's saying, like abortion somehow is okay in Christianity because of how Jesus was conceived. I mean, that's weird. And then, you know, the border should be like your back porch. Open and welcome. There are six genders. I don't know if you heard about that one. God is non-binary. Have you heard about that one? He was asked, outside of your family, who do you love? Or what do you love? And he said, I love the trans kids. I love that. Now, I'm not making that up. We'll put together some sort of a compilation of this guy saying these weird non-Christian things while at the same time claiming to be Christian. So if you're in the state of Texas, and a lot of you are, we're based in Texas, and you are Christian, which most people in Texas are, or Jewish, or fill in the blank, and you believe in the higher power, make sure you understand what people are saying in representation of what a lot of you believe. And then think to yourself, can I really vote for this guy? 833-JOE-PAGS, 833-563-7247, joepags.com. Stay here.
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13: Fox News, I'm Tom Rigotti. California primary voters are deciding who will advance in the race to be the state's next governor. Fox's Jonathan Hunt has more on the Democratic frontrunners.
14: Javier Becerra leapfrogged his opponents in recent weeks following the collapse of former Congressman Eric Swalwell's campaign. Becerra is fighting off allegations of ties to big oil and corporations, as well as a strong challenge from another Democrat, free-spending billionaire Tom Steyer.
13: Steve Hilton is the top Republican. The top two vote-getters will appear on the November ballot regardless of party. A Florida inmate is put to death nearly three decades after killing a baby.
15: Andrew Richard Lucard was executed for the 1997 killing of his girlfriend's infant daughter, Gabrielle
1: Henshaw. After murdering the five-month-old, he threw the body into a pond.
13: That's Fox's Tom Graham. 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
2: Part of cloudy sky tonight, the low 59 degrees. Then tomorrow, clouds increase during the day. It'll be breezy and warm, high of 80 with a brisk south wind. Then thunderstorms tomorrow night and Thursday could be strong or severe. Thursday's high 82 degrees. Showers linger into Friday morning. After that, high of 83. From the Storm Center, Keller Land TV, I'm Jay Trobeck.
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4: My pleasure to have you. How about that anti-weaponization fund? How about that? This was a fund that was being set up that would be available to pay people who had a claim against the weaponization that happened from the DOJ and from the administration under Joe Biden. I don't know why it's necessary. I mean, if something wrong happened to you, you can sue. I don't know that there's a law that says you can't sue if you're wrongfully prosecuted. I mean, that happens all the time. So I'm not sure why you needed a fund, but this sort of started because President Trump had a lawsuit against the IRS that he says illegally released his tax returns. I mean, I don't know that you needed a fund, but let me say this as clearly as I can. Absolutely. The DOJ was weaponized under Joe Biden for 4 years. Absolutely. Absolutely. 91 indictments on President Trump. I mean, many of them were also state, like in Georgia, like in Arizona, and so on. But you had the federal government under Jack Smith going after anything and everything they could on President Trump. You had an illegal raid, in my opinion, on Mar-a-Lago, which is nuts. It was weaponized. But let's say we take Donald Trump out of the fray. The DOJ was weaponized against those who were at the Capitol on January 6th. Let me say this, and I want you to hear me, because your initial reaction internally is going to be, oh, January 6th, bad. They try to overthrow an election. They try to overthrow the government. None of which is true. Did bad things happen that day? Absolutely. Did people riot? Yes, they did. Did people vandalize? Yes, they did. Should they be punished for that? Yes. What's the punishment for vandalism? What's the punishment for rioting? I mean, if you were in the George Floyd riots in the Summer of Love in 2020, the punishment for rioting was nothing. You could do anything you wanted. Take down a police precinct in Minneapolis. Cool. Shut down the streets. Cool. Burn down hundreds of businesses that will never come back. Cool. No problem. No problem. Now, if you were at January 6th and took a selfie inside the Capitol, you might have gotten 4 years in prison without any availability to have a lawyer. Now, I ask you, was the government, was the Department of Justice weaponized against American citizens? The answer is, of course, yes. Anybody who's got a brain knows what would happen on that date was wrong in the reaction by the government, certainly wrong for those who did bad things like riot or vandalize, but everybody who got arrested did not riot or vandalize. Ashley Babbitt got shot in the neck or something close to the neck. She's dead. I mean, I would say that her family has a claim about the weaponization of the DOJ or the weaponization of that guy, that idiot undercover Capitol police officer who still has a job. But actually, I think he left the job, now runs a daycare, this guy. Same guy, this guy Bird, who ended up leaving his gun unattended some years earlier and still had a job. No real explanation has ever been given as to why she died. Or Roseanne Boylan also died that day that many people don't even talk about. Look her up. You probably never even heard that name before. She got trampled. So the question is, was there weaponization that day, and was there weaponization in the punishments? Well, of course there was weaponization that day. Cash Patel even says 270-some-odd FBI agents were there undercover. He claims they were there for crowd control. I disagree with my friend Cash. If you're there as crowd control and you're from the FBI, you wear an FBI vest and you say, I'm here for crowd control. FBI crowd control, it should say, in the front and back of their outfits. That wasn't said. Why were they there? Other, at least former, if not current,

0: CIs, confidential informants for the FBI, were also there. Why were they there? Like 26 of them. What are they doing there? Why do the Capitol Police let people in? Why do we see them walking around, including the shaman guy, just walking around, taking pictures, taking selfies? Did they weaponize the DOJ after 9/11? After, I should say, January 6th? And the answer is yes. Of course they did. Of course they did. And you might respond, because you're a leftist lunatic, you might say, hey, oh, there are Putchin police officers. Sam, do me a favor and look up the punishment for vandalism in Washington, D.C. I would like to know, if you're found guilty of vandalism in Washington, D.C., what is the term, the sentence you can possibly serve? Does it say?
1: Vandalism. It does say damage under $1,000 is a misdemeanor. Damage of $1,000 or more is a felony.
0: Okay.
1: And the jail time is for under $1,000, 180 days, up to 180 days. And for over $1,000, which is a felony, up to 10 years.
0: Up to 10 years. Can you find out? Now, ask it, what is the average for felony vandalism? What is the average sentence given for felony vandalism in Washington, D.C.? Because, again, I mean, you broke a window, that's not, I don't even know that's over $1,000. A bunch of people there did individual things, and I'm guessing a lot of them weren't anywhere near $1,000. But I wonder what the average sentence is for somebody who commits felony vandalism in Washington, D.C. Does it give you an average?
1: No, it's not really giving me an average. But let's keep in mind that, you know, the previous administrations weren't exactly clear and concise about all the crime going on in D.C.
0: Ain't nobody getting 10 years for felony vandalism. They're just not. That might be the max. They're not getting that. That said, look there right now and ask this question. What is the maximum punishment for being found guilty of punching a police officer or assaulting a police officer? I just wonder what it is. Because, again, there are some people out there listening to my voice right now say, they punched a police officer. They assaulted police officers. Now, those of you saying police officers died because they were beaten up or beaten around the head with a fire extinguisher, that's just not true. That's a lie. Brian Sicknick did not die. He had a stroke, like, the next day or something, or that night. It was not because he was beaten with a fire hydrant. In fact, he wasn't beaten with anything. Sam, what does it say about assaulting a police officer?
1: It's the same thing. So up to 10 years if it's a felony, and up to 180 days, which is 6 months, for a misdemeanor.
0: Does it say what the difference is between a misdemeanor and a felony and assaulting a police officer?
1: Yes, it does. So a felony applies if the person causes significant bodily injury to the officer or commits a violent act that creates a grave risk of causing significant bodily injury. And a misdemeanor, the threshold is, it applies to less severe physical contact, intimidation, or instances of actively resisting, opposing, or interfering with an officer while they perform their official duties.
0: Now, the reason why I'm asking this, and thanks for looking that up, the vast majority of any interaction where, look, police officers were hit, police officers were assaulted, and those who did that should be punished. The vast majority of the people who are locked up for what happened on January 6th, it was for disrupting an official session or something, an official meeting, an official governmental act. That's what they were arrested for. But those who were punching police officers, it would not have been felony. It would have been misdemeanor. They should have been out in 180 days max. So why were they 4 years behind bars in the Washington, D.C. lockup? Why were they 4 years, some of them, without any access to a lawyer? Why were they 4 years, some of them, in isolation? Why? So if you want to make the argument that they deserve to be punished, I'm not here to say they shouldn't. If I go and punch a police officer today, I'm going to be locked up, and I'm going to face the music, either misdemeanor or felony. So those who did that should have paid the price. Most of the people we're talking about, before they were pardoned by President Trump, most of those people spent 3 to 4 years behind bars, which is way more than what it normally would be had they walked into a 7-Eleven in Washington, D.C. and vandalized something or, you know, punched an officer. And by the way, don't do either of those things. I'm not supporting that action, but I'm supporting truth in sentencing. You're hearing about how it's unfair how we're locking up everybody and Rikers Island should be emptied, but everybody who did January 6th has to go behind bars for 4 years, and you're mad that he pardoned everybody? Are you crazy? You must be crazy. So was it weaponized? Of course it was. Do we need a fund for people to go and take from if it was weaponized against them? No. Sue the DOJ. Sue the Washington, D.C. police if they did it. Sue the Capitol Police if they did it. Because there was very little access to these people. Many of them were locked up. One woman was a cancer patient, couldn't get her treatment. There are people, like elderly women, who are like taking selfies at the Capitol that day. Boom. They're behind bars, and they got pardoned by Trump, and people are mad about it. Are you stupid? You must be stupid. So, of course, there was weaponization, but I don't know that we ever needed to have a special account. But at the same time, let me say this. We shouldn't have a slush fund to take care of sexual harassment claims by people who work in Congress either. There's a lot that should be cleaned up. It's funny how mad they were all about this weaponization fund, but very few people are mad about the slush fund to keep people, you know, hush money, to keep them from talking about how badly members of Congress have treated others. Here's a story. Todd Blanche says this fund is done. Acting AG Blanche reveals the fate of Trump's anti-weaponization fund under pressure from House lawmakers. Acting Attorney General Todd Blanche told Representative Grace Meng today that the DOJ will not move forward with its proposed anti-weaponization fund, written by Elaine Mallon over at Fox News Digital. Acting Attorney General Todd Blanche announced during a House Appropriations Committee hearing today that the Justice Department is abandoning its efforts to create an anti-weaponization fund. The fund, which stemmed from a lawsuit between President Trump and the Internal Revenue Service, was put on hold after a federal judge issued a temporary injunction blocking its creation. A hearing on the anti-weaponization fund's legal basis had been scheduled for June 12th, but will no longer take place, according to Blanche's testimony. I don't think you had to have the fund. If you were treated incorrectly, if you were illegally prosecuted and persecuted, you have the right to sue. What they did, though, do not even for a second get confused. What they did to those people who were there on January 6th was way above and beyond. And it was a source of pride for them. Remember, the one guy from the DOJ was like, well, you've got 800 or 900 more names you're going to go and get. You're showing up at people's houses if their GPS said they were in Washington, D.C. that day and start questioning them. How dare you? Many don't know. They had a permit to gather that day. And some say 250,000, some say a million showed up and gathered. I considered going. I'm glad I didn't. But I considered going. And yes, there were people, you see them on actual video. What's the guy's name? Ray Epps? He's there telling people, we're going to go in tomorrow. We're going to go into the Capitol. People started chanting, Fed, Fed, Fed. They wanted this because what was happening inside was going to determine who the president was going to be. Understand, the riot, the vandalism, whatever you want to call it, on January 6th, it wasn't an insurrection. That's stupid. Whatever it was on January 6th benefited Joe Biden. It didn't benefit Donald Trump. That action benefited Joe Biden, and he was basically handed the job. As Ted Cruz and Josh Hawley and a bunch of other people were going to challenge the results of that election because it was unclear. The hijinks and the games that were being played in places like Pennsylvania and Michigan and Arizona and Georgia and so on. It was unclear what was going on, and they wanted to pump the brakes and say, no, we're not certifying this until we figure out what the hell happened. We're challenging it, and constitutionally, you're allowed to. Your thoughts, 833-JOE-PAGS, 833-563-7247, joepags.com. Any questions or thoughts about what I said about January 6th, and what are your questions and thoughts about this weaponization fund? Should that ever have even been considered created? I didn't think it was necessary. I didn't comment on it because I was like, I don't know what this is all about. It's kind of silly. Because, again, if you're wronged by the government, you have every right to go after the government and say, stop wronging me. And, in fact, pay me because you were persecuting me the entire time. 833-JOE-PAGS, 833-563-7247, or joepags.com. Scroll down. Click on contact. My interview with Kay Hill from yesterday, of course, the former Kay Smythe, about Hassan Abi or Hassan Piker and Cenk Uygur being banned from the UK. That's up and running on YouTube right now. It's doing very well. You can also see the interview about E. Jean Carroll with Josh Hammer that we did a couple of days ago. Go check it out right now. It is going to be joepags.com/YouTube, joepags.com/YouTube. 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
0: Glad to have you. Thanks. I appreciate you stopping by the Joe Pags Show. For your Tuesday, we've got Allie Bradley starting next hour. It's a two-parter with Allie today, and she's going to outline exactly what's going on with immigration. How many people actually have been deported? How many have self-deported? What about Trendy Aragua and MS-13? Are they still here? And are we really having zero people come across the border illegally? Or they're coming across the border illegally but not being dropped off into the interior of the United States? But we're told it's zero, which is actually pretty great if it's true. We get with Allie starting next hour. Don't miss a second of that. Kathy in Saginaw, what's going on? Hi.
8: Just wanted to comment on some of this J6 stuff.
0: Sure.
8: I have had it listening to these idiots, especially the congressmen and some of them, and the, about the officers. The video is out there, people. Don't watch a clip. Watch the whole friggin' video. Hours and hours of it. I followed these cases from the beginning and the people that were following it and telling the law stuff related. The two officers that filed against the fund that Trump's trying to get started, they were not accosted. They were guilty, and they've got the videos now to prove it.
0: Yeah.
8: The one shot Ashley Babbitt. The other one was guilty. I think it was the, he might have been even the one, there was a elderly woman on the lawn, on her knees, praying.
0: Mm.
8: And she had a scarf on, and the officer came up, you know, all she's doing is praying, not paying attention.
0: Right.
8: And he grabbed her by the scarf and was choking her.
0: Mm.
8: So her husband pulled him off her to save her from being choked. He didn't, none of the officers that had any, were accosted first. They did the accosting and some people stopped up, you know, stood up and protected themselves.
0: Well, there's actually, Kathy, I'm sure you saw this. There's actually a video of some of those people that were there protesting, protecting some officers. They were like, let him go, leave him alone. They were pulling him away and helping him out. And that's not been reported at all. It's all pretty sick how they lied to us about this.
8: Definitely. They found the video on that too. And the one that, the two officers that were protecting the one, the officer thanked them, and then when it came time to go to court, he lied about it and said no, he was afraid of them. Then they proved from the video the guy that supposedly witnessed them being done was in a total another part of the building at the time.
0: Yep.
8: Nowhere where he could be. I mean, I followed this case very closely for the majority of it. Senior blind, don't have, you know, really paid attention, and then it was being broken down by some really good people. But if you see a clip, they can make the clip look like anything.
0: Okay, Kathy, we love you out of Saginaw. We love you on WSGW for sure. Thanks a lot for calling in. She's right about almost everything she said. Go and do your actual research and don't take the word of somebody in the far left or in the media, because they're probably not telling the full story. Another big hour coming your way. Stay here.
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0: Listen, we've got to face reality. 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
11: Night in six states. I'm Lee Silicera, Fox News. Polls remain open for about another hour in California. In Los Angeles, a Republican is hoping to become the next mayor.
12: Spencer Pratt has caught fire here, if you'll excuse the expression, because he has focused on issues such as those devastating wildfires that tore apart the Pasadena Palisades and Altadena back in January 2025. He's also focused on the homelessness crisis here in L.A. and has promised he will fix that. His critics would say he's been long on promises and very light on the detail of how he would fix those problems he talks about. But he says, and a lot of people agree with him, that Mayor Karen Bass has done very little to fix LA's problems.
11: Fox's Jonathan Hunt in Los Angeles. California's also casting votes for governor. In Iowa, Congresswoman Ashley Hinson, who was endorsed by President Trump, has won the state's Republican primary for U.S. Senate. That's for the seat that's currently held by Senator Joni Ernst, who is retiring. The Supreme Court allowing Alabama to use a congressional map favoring Republicans in this year's elections, blocking a lower court ruling that the redistricting plan intentionally discriminates against black people. A prediction market has reported former Congressman George Santos to federal prosecutors after he boasted that he would be going to the State of the Union address, then bet against his own attendance. That's according to the Associated Press. The U.S. military says it stopped several attacks by Iran against targets across the Middle East. This coming hours after Secretary of State Marco Rubio told a Senate panel he believes Iran is willing to negotiate with the U.S. on its nuclear program.
13: Any sanctions relief is condition-based, which means it has to be in return for the reason why those sanctions were put in place in the first place, which is their nuclear program.
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11: Health officials in northwestern Arizona say a person has died from hantavirus.
16: Health officials in Mojave County say they do not know how a resident in the Kingman area caught the virus, and they are not ruling out local transmission. The Mojave County resident ill with hantavirus pulmonary died from the illness. The case is related to the Sinombre strain of the virus, which is not known to spread from person to person, say officials, who add it is carried primarily by deer mice. They also say it's not related to the deadly Andes virus outbreak last month in South America on that cruise ship that received national media attention. CJ Papa, Fox News.
11: The judge says a House panel can step in after former President Biden filed a lawsuit against the Justice Department over access to audio files related to his handling of classified documents.
17: Former President Biden is hoping to block the DOJ from getting about 70 hours of conversations with an author who collaborated with Biden on a memoir. The Heritage Foundation filed a Freedom of Information Act request, believing the audio contained evidence of Biden's alleged mishandling of classified materials. Biden has said he never shared anything confidential with the author. In the meantime, a federal judge is letting the House Judiciary Committee intervene, saying the committee has legal standing. Former President Biden argues the committee has no legislative purpose for being involved.
11: Fox's Grinnell Scott, the judge expects more legal briefs next week. President Trump has signed a new executive order establishing a framework for the federal government to vet the national security risks from the most advanced AI systems for up to a month before their public release. The order says the government will be able to work with trusted partners to promote secure innovation and strengthen the cybersecurity of critical infrastructure. He signed a separate AI executive order last month. I'm Lee Silicera. This is Fox News.
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20: Partly cloudy skies tonight, the low 59 degrees. Then tomorrow, clouds increase and a chance of thunderstorms, especially tomorrow evening and tomorrow night. It'll be breezy with a high of 80 thanks to a brisk south wind. Thunderstorms continue on Thursday, could be strong or severe. High temp of 81, lingering morning showers on Friday, high 82. I'm Jay Trovac.
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0: Great radio stations everywhere, along with Sam and Polo. It is the Joe Pags Show. Thanks a lot for stopping by. Lots going on. Allie Bradley, of course, the senior immigration correspondent from News Nation. She was on the scene live in Minneapolis when, in the freezing cold, it was like 30 below with a wind chill or something. You had a bunch of agitators like from Portland, Oregon, showing up and starting trouble outside the ICE facility there. We talk about Delaney Hall, certainly. We do that later. But we start out by what's going on with immigration now, what's literally happening at the border. She was sitting in a car at the border as I did this interview. So you're going to want to make sure you check that out. I did tease Dr. Ben Carson earlier, some audio issues with that. We're going to try to work on it and see if we can't air that tomorrow or the next day. But always great to spend some time with Dr. Ben Carson. Go to BenCarson250.com to get his latest book. We'll have Allie Bradley, both parts, part one this hour, part two next hour, to talk about what's happening at the border. Senator, now DHS Secretary Mark Wayne Mullen, was in front of the Senate today. And I don't have the actual audio. Sam, do we know what Patty Murray said to him? Because he comes out in his first soundbite saying, like he takes offense to what she has to say. And he lays out exactly what DHS is doing and how hard they're working. Murray says something, obviously, that, well, it tweaks him because she's suggesting that ICE, DHS, CBP, everybody somehow breaking the law. They're breaking the law. And he's like, we're just enforcing the laws that are on the books. What are you talking about? Now, remember, he was a senator very recently. He had to work with this idiot, Murray. But what she says clearly is something to the effect of, you're breaking the law. So before he goes off into his opening statement, he wants to make sure that he addresses what she says.
21: You know, I do have an opening statement here, but wow. Senator Murphy.
0: Murphy, not Murray. So is it not Patty Murray? Who is it? Who's Murphy? I think it's Chris Murphy, isn't it?
1: Yes, yes.
0: Okay, all right, good.
21: The outlandish claims you made there is just flat wrong. You start saying we're breaking the law, and you really start looking at it, and we're enforcing the laws that Congress did pass. That's reckless. when you start saying it's unconstitutional, what's unconstitutional that we're doing? We swore to uphold the Constitution just like you swore to uphold the Constitution. For you to throw my 275,000 employees underneath DHS and with a broad stroke like that is reckless and irresponsible on your part. We're doing the job that Congress...
0: I mean, he just left off B word. You know, he just didn't say the B word. It's reckless and wrong on your part. Beep. You know what I'm saying? I think that's
1: yep.
0: I think that's all he left off of there, because you know what he wanted to say, and I wish that he would have.
21: It's reckless and irresponsible on your part.
0: Beep.
21: We're doing the job that Congress gave us the authority to do. And our men and women out there every single day is enforcing laws. If you don't like the laws, you can change them. We're not picking and choosing which laws we enforce. We're simply enforcing the law. Period. Full stop. When you throw out reckless terms and you start referring to our agents as being dangerous, unconstitutional, and lawless, that's why our agents' death threats are up by 8,000%. I know that's not what you want, but your political theater, that's what it causes. When you start looking at assaults on our officers, they're up by 1,300%. Senator Murphy, is that what you want? I don't think it is.
0: Let me answer for him. This the junior senator out of Connecticut. He does want that. He does. Now, Mark Wayne Mullen is a nicer guy than I am. I'm just going to say it the way it is. He's got to get along with these people. Yes, Chris Murphy would like more DHS law enforcers to be assaulted, to be doxxed, to be unmasked, whatever. Yes, that's exactly what he wants.
21: I really don't. But I understand the political theater. I understand wanting to get sound bites. And that was obvious because the whole time he was giving your testimony, he wasn't looking at me. He was looking at a camera. I get that. I get it. If you have bigger political ambitions, fine. Just say it. But don't do it at the expense of my officers. We want to really talk about funding? You haven't funded my officers. CBP and ICE has been willing to do the job for free. Why? Because of a reckless administration. Prior to President Trump coming in and saving America, you had a reckless administration that was destroying America by letting millions of illegals into our country. We're a nation of laws, and we're going to enforce those laws. What separates us from other countries is because people respect the rule of law. There's a reason why people are flooding to our country and not flooding to leave. And it's our job to protect the homeland. And we do that every single day. Every day I walk into that office, I feel so blessed that President Trump gave me this opportunity, because I protect my backyard as hard as I protect your backyard. And I do it with pride. And every one of the employees, all 275,000 employees at DHS, they do it with pride too. And they don't separate a blue state from a red state. We look at it as a whole. But your reckless tone is getting people hurt.
0: Did he just call him a hole? What did he say? Really? Oh, I'm sorry, as a whole. No. I misunderstood.
21: And it's got to stop. The fact that CBP and ICE hasn't been funded now for a historical amount of time is absolutely appalling. It should never happen. But yet we're playing political games. If your party is for open borders and an amnesty, then be honest. Because if ICE can't do their job, then who's supposed to be getting illegals out? That's what they are stood up to do. That's what Congress passed and gave them the authority and created the agency to do. If you don't want Customs and Border Patrol, and their job is to control our borders and the custom entry points, if you don't want them, then be honest with the American people and say, we want open borders. You don't sit there and accuse us of a bunch of stuff that you know yourself isn't true. Now, I'll go back to this. It's an honor to sit here in front of you. I take it with great pride to be Secretary of the Department of Homeland Security. And I'm surrounded with great men and women every single day I walk into that office. Regardless of what you say or some other people say, we're doing a great job, and we have a zero-fail mission, and we take that to heart every day. And one of the people that I'm surrounded with is Troy Edgar, my deputy. I couldn't do my job without the people around me. And so thank you, Senator Britt. And thank you, Ranking Member Murphy, for allowing him to be up here with us. Because some of the questions he may be better suited answered. With that, I yield back.
0: There you go. Boom. Shut up, Murphy. So, I mean, at the end of the day, you've got these people up there posturing. They want to look good for the far left-wing progressive idiots that they want to move up in the ranks with. And they don't look good when reality strikes them. Oh, you don't want Border Patrol? Say so. You want open borders? Just say it. You don't want any sort of enforcement by ICE? Say you don't want to enforce the law. Say so. At least stand behind what you're saying. But you don't get to just say, we are not enforcing the law. In fact, we're breaking the law. You're not allowed to say that you're avoiding or trampling on the Constitution unless you say, here's how you're doing it. Here's the law you're breaking. Here's how the Constitution doesn't matter to you. That's what I want to hear you say. But if you're not going to say that, don't do some stupid posturing, because people of Connecticut are good people. And they need to know who you really are. And you just saying that somebody's breaking the law when you have no proof of it isn't going to fall on them like the okey-doke would fall on them. Don't fall for it. What they're going to say is, why is he saying that? Now, there are some parrots that will just say, yep, broke the law, yep, they're not doing it right, yep, trampled on the Constitution, yep, fascist. But most people are going to understand that if you're going to say somebody broke the law or somebody did something wrong, I need you to explain how. That's the difference. And then Mullen went into what's going on at Delaney Hall. And I like that he does this, because he nullifies a lot of the lies that are out there, a lot of the narrative that's out there that just isn't true.
3: What happened at Delaney Hall?
0: That was Senator John Kennedy from Louisiana asking the question.
21: Well, a lot of claims were made, and they just absolutely weren't true. The first one came out and said it was overcrowded. We have today, I believe, under 700 detainees there. It's licensed for just over 1,000 beds. We have twice the square footage at Delaney Hall than the state penitentiary does in New Jersey. They said that the medical condition was horrible. We had twice as much medical staff per person than the state penitentiary does in New Jersey.
3: What happened with the protesters?
21: Well, the protesters is interesting. The governor and the state officials were going out and saying that they were peaceful protesters and ICE was agitating them. That all changed when the governor finally allowed the state police to do their job. And by the way, they're professionals, and the locals there were absolutely professionals. When they came in, they quickly realized these aren't peaceful protesters. These are rioters.
0: Yeah. They're not. They're coming from far and wide. Many of them holding signs and signage that says Antifa. I thought they were a terrorist group. I thought that was a terrorist group. Why not go and get them then? Hey, they're all in the one place in Newark, New Jersey. Easy pickings. Go and get them. What bothers me when I hear stuff like buffer zone. Here's a buffer zone. Why? There's a zone. They can protest starting over here. Why? If they're not peaceable, if they're loud, if they're destructive, if they're saying, you know, verbal threats to law enforcement, why are they allowed to just be there? Why have we allowed ourselves to be pushed into a corner where we have to say, well, I support the First Amendment, so they're allowed to do it? I mean, what is that? And again, they're from far and wide. What are you doing there? And again, the people of New Jersey, good people, make bad decisions sometimes in elections, but they're good people. Why allow it? Your thoughts on what the senator, now director, or the secretary of DHS, Mark Wayne Mullen, just had to say? I like how he goes after Chris Murphy. Is he going to do anything to Murphy? Is he going to sink in? No, because he's posturing. He's looking for his next job. 833-JOE-PAGS, 833-563-7247, joepags.com. 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
9: Hi, great to have you. Thanks. I appreciate you stopping by. Gave the people of New Jersey some kudos a little while ago, and that doesn't take away the fact that you guys vote like idiots. I'm not afraid to say that. I mean, we love you, New Jersey. We're in Atlantic City every night. I mean, New Jersey's nice. Right next door to New York. You guys are almost New York, but not quite. But man, when you vote for somebody like Raz Baraka, first of all, what's his name? Raz Baraka. I always feel like I have to say Raz Barack Obama. I almost feel like I have, you know what I mean, Sid? How do I not?
10: Yeah, it's so close.
9: Raz Baraka, he's the idiot mayor of Newark who showed up to this same facility, like a year ago or something, and was standing to get inside, which he doesn't have the right to get inside, and then he wouldn't leave. Then they were like, we're going to arrest you if you don't leave. And then you had MacIver show up, this LaMonica MacIver, this U.S. representative who should have been charged and throw away the key because she's assaulting federal agents. We all see it on video. Well, Raz Baraka has an idea. He wants the facility closed. He has no chance on God's green earth of having that happen, but he still wants it closed. From News Nation, which, by the way, is where Allie Bradley works. We'll have her in about 10 minutes. Make sure you stick around. Great stuff. Part one this hour, part two next hour. Newark mayor to file suit to close Delaney Hall ICE facility. From Marcus Espinoza from today. Newark Mayor Raz Baraka said Tuesday, some would call that today, the city will file a lawsuit that seeks to close Delaney Hall Immigration Center detention facility over health and safety concerns. The facility has been at the center of advocates protesting over claims that detainees are being housed in poor living conditions without adequate medical care. However, demonstrations have led to clashes with immigration and customs enforcement agents. Let me just say this. There is no proof whatsoever, not by Raz Baraka Obama wannabe, not by him, and not by anybody, of what's really going on in there. And during the conversation, once we get to Delaney Hall, Allie and I talk about, let's put a live stream in there. Let's have journalists go in there. Show us the facility is unlivable. Show us there's no... Remember, they were lying about the Dilley facility here in Texas. Joaquin Castro, one of the biggest liars in the House of Representatives, he was going on and on about how there's no medical care, and the kid was malnourished. None of that was true. The kid was asleep. But if you say it enough, people will believe it. Then they'll repeat it on social media. Not only was there medical care for everybody at Dilley, there's medical care for everybody at Delaney Hall. I know that because I'm paying for it as a taxpayer in the United States of America. They don't. Many of these people have better insurance than I have because they get medical care the second they need it. They're right there on the facility's grounds. And by the way, let me throw this out there. I'll be a little critical of ICE. Put them in the facility, then deport that ass. Why are they still there? How long do they have to be there? Get rid of them. Send them back to their home country. I mean, that would make sense, wouldn't it? Then there's no argument here. But claiming there's a hunger strike when they're selling more snacks than ever, claiming that there's no medical care when you've got medical staff on site. I mean, that's just going to be believed by the idiots that devour it, and then they spew it out over on social media. It's stupid. Story continues. Baraka said protests started to spiral into violence and prompted the city to impose a curfew. He said he hopes to lift the curfew as early as Tuesday today or Wednesday night, tomorrow night. On Monday, yesterday, Baraka said Newark Police, what? Said Newark Police, that's what it says, would take a larger role in overseeing activity around the facility after criticizing what he described as overly aggressive tactics during protests. In a statement Monday, yesterday, the mayor said Newark will exercise a greater span of control of the Delaney Hall area, with the city's public safety director taking part in enforcement decisions. Baraka called some of the tactics used over the weekend aggressive, unnecessary, and in some instances, unconstitutional. Yet again, like the typical liberal idiot that he is, doesn't say how it was unconstitutional. Doesn't say how the law was broken. Doesn't say how these people were over the top or overly aggressive. Doesn't say how. Because if he doesn't say how, he can just say these stupid words, and then people who are lemmings will just start again posting it all over social media. A 9 p.m. curfew has not stopped protesters from gathering outside Delaney Hall late into the evening. Police cleared the area overnight, and there were no immediate reports of arrests. The state-ordered half-mile buffer zone between protesters and ICE personnel appeared to reduce some of the tension seen during the weekend demonstrations. On the first night of the curfew, several dozen protesters were arrested for violating the order. The number of arrests Monday night, last night, was not immediately available. Probably went down because these idiots don't want to get arrested. They probably can't believe they're getting arrested. Trump administration border czar Tom Homan personally oversaw operations at Delaney Hall this weekend. He told News Nation. He also says he pushed state and local leaders to provide adequate protection for immigration operations. He said many other conditions there are stone cold lies. Nearly 1,000 detainees are being held inside the privately owned facility. Advocates and detainees have alleged spoiled food, inadequate living conditions, and insufficient medical care. Facilities owner GEO Group has denied those claims, saying services are monitored by ICE personnel stationed on site. In a statement, the company said it provides around-the-clock medical care, family visitation, and dietitian-approved meals. I don't even have that. Including religious and specialty diets. Oh, they're getting the hookup. Yet there are people out there complaining and whining and crying and acting as if it's the worst thing on the planet. Trust me when I say, without me even having to go there, what they're getting as far as medical care, living facilities, food is probably better than the third world country from which many of them came. Okay? Probably a lot better. Yet they still think that they can ask for more. During my conversation with Ali, we talk about all of those who are underneath the bridge in Del Rio, who were brought Rudy's barbecue, and most of them threw it on the ground and said it wasn't up to their standards. These are a bunch of people from Haiti. Said it wasn't good enough for them. You know, if you give an inch, they're going to want to take a mile. Put them in there temporarily, send their asses back to where they came from, and move on. Keep it here. Ali Bradley when we come back.
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14: Fox News, I'm Ted Linder. The Supreme Court's going to allow Alabama to use a congressional map favoring Republicans in this year's elections. The decision blocks a lower court ruling that said the redistricting plan intentionally discriminates against black people. The justices granted the state's emergency appeal to use a map it adopted 3 years ago that has a majority black population in just one of its seven congressional districts. The White House Correspondents Association has rescheduled its annual dinner for July 24th. This after April's shooting targeting President Trump. Fox's Jackie Heinrich reports it'll be held at the Waldorf Astoria in Washington.
15: It'll be considerably smaller than our regular venue. It was just the simplest choice to throw something together in 5 weeks' time that usually takes us a year.
14: The suspected shooter has been charged with trying to assassinate the president. 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

0: Partly cloudy sky tonight, the low 59 degrees. Then tomorrow, clouds increase during the day. It'll be breezy and warm, high of 80 with a brisk south wind. Then thunderstorms tomorrow night and Thursday could be strong or severe. Thursday's high, 82 degrees. Showers linger into Friday morning. After that, high of 83. From the Storm Center, Keloland TV, I'm Jay Trobeck.
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2: So much going on with immigration, but it's so different than it was under Biden for 4 years. Under Biden for 4 years, look at the flood of people coming in. Now, are they deporting everybody they wanted to deport? Are they self-deporting? Why is Obama still the deporter in chief? Why hasn't Trump done more? And what's the very latest? Because the cartels didn't just give up. The cartels said, we're going to continue. We just have to be pretty creative on how we do that. For all that and then some, of course, it's senior immigration correspondent from News Nation, our good friend, Allie Bradley. Allie, how are you? Good to see you.
3: Doing well. And we know that they've deported at least 900,000 so far, PAGS, and they've arrested at least 900,000 as well. So that's the number that we got from DHS recently. That's the latest on their deportation efforts that we know.
2: But when it comes to deportations, though, they're not counting the self-deporters, right?
3: They are. There are about 2.2 million that have self-deported. So they're okay. Saying there's about 3 million people that have left the country.
2: So 3.1 million was self-deporting plus the deportations, you know, through enforcement, and you've got another 900,000 that have been arrested. Will they eventually be deported too?
3: I think that's the plan, right? They've got to go through their due process, and then they ultimately, that's the goal, is to remove them.
2: Allie is such a badass that we've actually shown video of her staring down a cartel member at the bridge, at the wall or the fence, whatever the hell we're calling it there. I believe that was in Arizona. I could be wrong about that. But you and I have talked about this for years now, that the cartels aren't just going to say, well, forget the $13 billion a year or whatever it was that they were making. They're just going to get more creative about it. Before we get into what they're doing to smuggle human beings in, you just told me before we started about some tunnel that was found, and we're talking about tens of millions of dollars in cocaine that's been trafficked through that. Where is this?
3: Yeah, we're talking about over a ton of cocaine was found moving through this tunnel. It was actually a tunnel linking Tijuana to San Diego, to Otay Mesa, specifically a neighborhood in San Diego. And it popped up underneath a business called Buy for Less. And HSI was actually looking into this business for quite some time. For months, this was an operation that they were digging into. And ultimately, they found they were moving suitcases, briefcases, boxes, whatever it might have been. They were moving these drugs through this tunnel and then moving them into freezers and then into trucks. And sheriff's deputies stopped these trucks, and that's when they ultimately found over a ton of cocaine worth $45 million. Now, this tunnel, though, sophisticated, PAGS. We're not talking about a dirt track underneath the ground here. We're talking about 55 feet deep. They're hiring engineers, by the way. They're not just building these with a couple cartel bros. They're actually down there with sophisticated technology.
2: It's not the cartel bros? I thought about it. It sounds crazy, but I think I've seen a little bit of video on, and go follow Allie right now to go see this on her X. She is at Allie Bradley TV. So explain it. I mean, they looked like they were sliding on something and moving through something, and this was not sort of, you know, walking through for 5 hours.
3: No, so it's 55 feet deep. It's about 2,000 feet long, connecting Tijuana and San Diego. And inside, they have lighting. They had ventilation. They had a moving rail track that would literally allow them to transport cargo to and from either border city is what we were looking at. And so it does. It's like a little mini train rail underneath that they were able to slide cargo through. And you can see people sliding on it as well, like through there. So some of those areas were big enough for people to stand up in, but a lot of it was like 4.5 feet high. So more of a, you know, crouched down situation. So when I talked to experts about this, they believe this was more of a drug running tunnel than it was a people moving tunnel, in the sense of you wouldn't, like, people would be, you know, walking like this through there. Whereas when you're moving drugs on this little railway, that's a lot easier. But the reality is, I mean, you said it, the cartel's not giving up their $13 billion a year franchise. That's what Congress says they were making under Biden when they were moving just people. That didn't count the drugs. And I mean, you look at that, a $45 million drug seizure, that's a major hit to the cartel. Now, the DOJ is tying this bust specifically to CJNG. That's the most prolific, one of the most prolific cartels outside of Sinaloa. And they're tying it directly to them, saying this delivers a massive blow to the cartel, Jalisco New Generation cartel. So that is what we're looking at right now. But

0: Yeah, that tunnel is very sophisticated. And I don't know even how it takes months, if not years, to build these things. I mean, they've got quickcrete steps, you know, everything is concrete inside. It's not just a dirty, you know, hallway that they walk down. This was a sophisticated tunnel where I'm sure they were moving more than just that $45 million worth of cocaine. I wonder how much got through and what else they were moving through there. But that's the reality right now down in San Diego. And this cartel expert that we talked to said, we're likely going to see more of these tunnels popping up because, yeah, they didn't just give up. They didn't just stop moving people or drugs with the more secure border. We might not be seeing it as often, but they're still doing it, and they are still smuggling people. They are still moving them in semi-trucks. We saw 20 just the other day through DPS back-to-back instances where there were 20 people in a semi-truck. One of those semi-trucks was a clone, semi-truck. So they're still being very creative, trying to get their product into the United States. And I'm calling people a product PAGS because that's exactly what they are to the cartel. They're a commodity. They don't care. They will put them in a semi-truck with no escape, with no ventilation, with no air conditioning. They don't care if these people live or die once they get their money. Now, there is a line that goes with that, though, that they're indentured servants. Once they get into the United States, the cartel can still make some money off of them. So they care a little bit if their cargo makes it in, right? Because if it's drugs, they're going to make the money. If it's people, they'll be able to bug the people later on for some help, maybe moving drugs or people later on.
1: It is Ali Bradley TV over on social media. Go check her out on Instagram. Great stuff there. I love what you post there. It's into your personal life. It's you out, you know, having a good time with your friends and so on. Plus, it's a lot of your reporting on News Nation, which is second to none. And go follow her on X as well, where she posts a lot of these videos. You do have video of this actual cartel-run tunnel, right?
0: Yeah, you're exactly right. Not only did the government of Mexico post video, so we were able to acquire that, but so did our own government. A couple of different angles, so you can really see what's going on in this tunnel. They found ammunition, they found marijuana, they found all these different things inside of that business as well. So a lot of charges coming down for those four individuals, and then likely more because the investigation is ongoing, PAGS.
1: Can you tell me how it works? Do they come and take over a local business? Do they start the local business themselves as cartel members? I mean, because again, I can imagine having a business in San Diego and somebody comes in.
0: It's kind
1: of
0: like a combo.
1: Okay, so do they pay the people off? Do they say, we're taking it or else you're all dead? Because as you're building this tunnel, you have to know where you want it to come out, and you have to feel as the cartel members that you're safe to do your bidding, you know, through this business without anybody finding out. I don't know how you build a tunnel and nobody hears it happening as it's going on from, you know, from Tijuana to San Diego. But so you're saying the businesses either did exist or they build their own?
0: No, the businesses exist, so they're either on the take or they're forced to do it, right? But what this cartel expert was telling me is this business was a front for the cartels, for them to be able to move their products. So however they got that business to play ball, whether they knew somebody, whether somebody there had a family in Mexico and they were extorting them, whether they were extorting that business itself. I mean, the cartel's present in all 50 states as well. So that's worth noting. So they were already probably present over in San Diego and probably went over and they're, hey, we got a business proposition for you.
1: Yeah.
0: And it's not really a proposition because if you don't do it, we're going to kill your family.
1: Right.
0: I mean, that's likely something that happened. But the other, you know, when I asked this cartel expert, I asked the exact same question. How would this business get involved? And he said a myriad of ways, right? Just how I explained, they could be on the payroll. They could be literally people that are tied to the cartel that are running the business. We'll find those things out as the investigation continues.
1: Yeah.
0: But they could also be somebody that was extorted and was forced to kind of do this bidding for the cartel. So, you know, I'm not sure, but I did ask as well, how in the world did Mexico not see it? Because all the dirt's coming out of Mexico, right? You're not kicking dirt up from excavators under Buy for Less.
1: Right.
0: They're pulled out on the south side of the border.
1: Right.
0: And he said, same thing. These individuals that are there, maybe it's lawmakers, maybe it's law enforcement, they're either paid off or they're part of the whole shenanigan.
1: Yeah.
0: And so they're turning a blind eye to this and letting them operate because it is something that we've talked about it. We have indictments against several people right now because these political leaders are tied to the cartel, according to the DOJ, right?
1: Yeah.
0: So you've got this cartel tunnel being dug for months, if not a year, and you've got excavators moving dirt. How did no one see that?
1: Oh, they saw it. They saw you're right. Of course they saw it. They were paid off or threatened. And I mean, that only makes sense. And you're right. They weren't bringing the dirt to this side because at least somebody might have done something if they saw something. I still think that you can hear them making a tunnel, but that's another topic for another day. It's Allie Bradley, Allie Bradley TV.
0: 55 feet deep, Max. So that might be tough to hear.
1: And I don't know if it felt like an earthquake or what it was, but you're taking away earth from underneath San Diego. I mean, you would feel something, wouldn't you? You would just think it was the San Andreas fault, I guess. I don't know.
0: Maybe there was a recent earthquake and we just played it off like it wasn't one. I don't know.
1: It could be.
0: But you also have to consider, and I asked, I said, are these tunnels popping up under houses too? Yeah.
1: Of course they are.
0: Under residents, like people's houses, stash houses, whatever it might be, houses.
1: That's a great point. How did they find this? Because you can't come to my house and walk in because you feel like it. That's illegal under the Fourth Amendment. Mm-hmm. So if it is a house, I mean, they're actually much safer from scrutiny than a business. But how did they find out about this? Did anybody tell you, we found out about this because? Did something happen?
0: They were watching, I guess it was unusual business activity. Okay. This HSI investigation led them to that it was unusual activity coming out of the business. And that's when they found these suitcases being transported from these deep freezers into these vehicles.
1: Okay.
0: And they were watching all of this. They stopped the vehicles, and that's where they found the drugs. And then subsequently searched the business, found the tunnel. The Mexico side, on their side, they found the tunnel as well. Now, I don't know how Mexico found the tunnel. I don't know if it was in conjunction, if they had worked with the United States.
1: Yeah,
0: and
1: I would
0: the
1: think
0: U.S.
1: so.
0: Was like, ha-ha, we've got a problem down here. And Mexico was just quicker at releasing the information. But Mexico was actually first to report that the tunnel was found.
1: Very interesting. It's Allie Bradley TV on all the social media. Check her out on News Nation as well. You mentioned this in passing, and I want to get in earnest into this if you don't mind. Well, during Biden, you were reporting on thousands and thousands and thousands of people every single freaking day coming across the border illegally, getting TPS, getting asylum claims, getting a court date 7 years later. All of that stopped with Trump's executive orders. But as we just talked about, the cartel's not giving up that money. They're not going to stop, you know, human trafficking. As you said, human beings are a product. As long as they get paid, they'll keep on trying to do it. What happened? Was this a tractor trailer? Was this a train car where they found seven people died? Because that's what they're doing now, right? They're trying to smuggle them the old way again in the backs of 18-wheelers and train cars, right?
0: Yeah, what's old is new again, right? Yeah. Those tactics worked for them in the past, so they're doing it again. And we are seeing some different things where they've cloned the semi-trucks or whatnot. But with this situation, it was actually a train car. So what happened is these individuals allegedly got loaded up on this train in Del Rio. They think that they crossed the river. They got help from a facilitator in Del Rio. They put them on this train. The train ends up going up to San Antonio, splits off. One person was actually found dead on the tracks up there in Bexar County, and then went down south to Laredo, and they found six bodies inside, including a 14-year-old. And so those individuals are now tied to this woman in Del Rio. The woman, when they went there, was an HSI investigation. When they went to her house, three individuals ran out of the house across the river back to Mexico. They were apparently her family members, but they still put her in jail on harboring charges because they want to bring additional charges to her, tying her as the what they are calling the facilitator to this Laredo train situation that happened. So she's
1: how did they,
0: in jail
1: how did they
0: right
1: die?
0: Now.
1: Was it heat exhaustion?
0: Heat exhaustion. They couldn't get out either. You can't open those things from the inside, and so they couldn't get out. So they died from heat exhaustion, according to the medical examiner.
1: So the cartel gets paid, loads them up like cattle, and if they die, they die. It really does. It's no sweat off of their back. They're going to get paid again tomorrow.
0: Yeah, and the sad thing is, I mean, it's no sweat off their backs, but like I mentioned, they are still an asset to them in the sense of once they get to where they're going, say Joe Pags crosses the border,
1: yeah,
0: and he says, I'm going to New York. Okay, give me your $5,000, go to New York. When you get to New York, they might call you a couple months later and say, hey, Joe, remember when you paid us that $5,000? Well, you actually owe us a little bit more or else we're going to kill your abuela down in Venezuela if you don't go and run drugs for us or if you don't go down to the border and smuggle people. So we see illegal immigrants smuggling illegal immigrants. We see asylum seekers smuggling illegal immigrants.
1: And they're doing it because they're indebted. They have to.
0: Exactly. Exactly. Or they've gotten to the U.S. and they can't get work. So they do what they know and they end up back down at the border moving drugs. But again, you're working for the cartel. So no matter what happens, if you move across that border in any capacity, you've interacted, unless you're very, very lucky or you're a Mexican national that really knows the border like the back of your hand, you're at the hands of the cartel crossing the border. There's plaza bosses. There's these lower level guys that work in these little hubs that get their hands on these migrants, that tell them who, what, where, when, why they're crossing. And they dictate that all. And they dictate how much money they have to pay. So if they're a special interest migrant, they're going to be paying a lot more than someone from Mexico or something like that. So it all is at the hands of the cartel, and it's a business, and people are just as much of a commodity as a drug to them. They're expendable too. They don't care. They'll get more down the pipe, you know, if they lose those ones, or if someone steals them, or whatever happens, because they have infighting, or their cartels were stealing each other's migrants at one point under wow. Biden. When that happens, you know, somebody's still making money, and more are going to come. Now they don't have as many people, so they're charging more money as well. Like, they're charging a minimum of $5,000 from what I've heard. Used to be $1,500, $2,500, up to $5,000, $15,000 if you're special interest. But now we're looking at almost a baseline of around $5,000 per person, because they don't have as many people crossing.
1: Yeah, the volume is not what it was. Exactly right. It's Allie Bradley, Allie Bradley TV over on social media. Let me ask you about Del Rio. I live in the San Antonio area, as you know. I've never been to Del Rio. Why is that such a good facility, not good for us, but good facility for the cartels to get people across the border? What's the deal? Is it just geographically this makes easy sense? I mean, what is it?
0: Yeah, I mean, geographically, it makes pretty easy sense. Obviously, there's issues with the wall structure down here. You don't have a wall all the way across the border. The neighboring sector is Laredo. They don't have a wall anywhere. So you've got people that cross the border. They get loaded up in a vehicle, and it's a straight shot up to San Antonio from here. It's about 2.5 hours to get to San Antonio, and that's a major transportation hub. Or they can cross them here at the border, and they can get on a Greyhound bus and get up to San Antonio really easily. So there's a lot of options for them down here, or they can hop a train. So it's a very attractive area to cross. I wouldn't say it's the most attractive. I would say right now El Paso is getting a lot more foot traffic than Del Rio, and so is Laredo. That's why they surged resources to Laredo. This is actually the second wave of resources that are coming in right now to Laredo, because that's where the two semi-trucks with 20 people, that was also found in Laredo. A stash house with 41 individuals was found in Laredo. This was in just the last week and a half,
1: right,
0: where those three incidents had happened. And so they have around 200 additional agents that are there. So they spend about 30 days. They can either renew for another 30 days or cycle out.
1: That's it for part one of my special interview with Allie Bradley, senior immigration correspondent from News Nation. We get into all sorts of stuff, including what's really going on at Delaney Hall, and why can't we just get inside and find out? Part two next hour on the Joe Pags Show.
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1: Not political, it's not left, it's not right. It is the actual information. And we deserve to find out who exactly is being deported. How is it that these Mexican cartels can dig a 55-foot deep long tunnel from San Diego or from Tijuana to San Diego? How did nobody on the Mexican side even know that it was happening? That's kind of interesting. Also, what changes have the cartels made so they can continue to make money, even though there's such a big clampdown at the border right now? And what on earth is going on at Delaney Hall? Is there really a fast going on? A hunger strike, if you will? Is there really, you know, are there really bad conditions there? Is there no medical help at all for those who are staying there? I mean, a lot of this is just political wrangling. What do we actually know? We'll break that down next hour. We've got a lot more coming your way. It's the Joe Pags Show. Do me a favor. Go to joepags.com/YouTube. Subscribe over there. Check out the long-form interviews and a whole lot more. Back after this.
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16: Now closed in all primary states. I'm Lisa Lucera, Fox News. In California, voters have cast their ballots in races for governor.
17: Longtime Democratic politician Javier Becerra leapfrogged his opponents in recent weeks following the collapse of former Congressman Eric Swalwell's campaign. Becerra is fighting off allegations of ties to big oil and corporations, as well as a strong challenge from another Democrat, free-spending billionaire Tom Steyer. They're both hoping they'll advance to the November runoff by beating Republican and Trump-backed former Fox News host Steve Hilton, who says it's time for the blue state to go red.
16: Fox's Jonathan Hunt in Los Angeles. In Los Angeles, Democratic incumbent Mayor Karen Bass is hoping to keep her job. She's battling former reality star Spencer Pratt and progressive Nithya Raman. Congresswoman Ashley Hinson has won the Republican nomination for Senate in Iowa, slamming her opponent, Democratic State Rep. Josh Turek.
18: He would mean more taxes, fewer jobs, higher prices, less certainty.
16: The Senate seat is currently held by Republican Joni Ernst, who's retiring. A former congressman is facing some new trouble.
19: The prediction market Kalshi has referred former New York Congressman George Santos to federal prosecutors with the Department of Justice after suspicious activity concerning his potential attendance at President Trump's State of the Union speech last February. Santos had repeatedly stated his intention to attend, and Kalshi placed the odds of him doing so at 75%. Santos then bet against his own attendance, claiming shortly into the speech he experienced air travel problems.
16: Fox's Kevin Ureski. Santos was expelled from Congress, then pled guilty to charges of fraud and identity theft. His 7-year prison sentence was commuted by President Trump after he served just 84 days. 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
16: An accused cop killer is back in court in Chicago.
22: 7-time convicted felon Alfonso Talley appearing in court here in Cook County, where a judge granted the latest request from prosecutors to deny Talley pretrial release as he awaits trial for a previous armed robbery and carjacking case in which last year prosecutors fiercely objected that Talley be released, though the same judge pointed to a law signed by Democrat Governor J.B. Pritzker that ended cash bail in the state. Prosecutors say in April Talley shot two police officers, killing one of them, 38-year-old John Bartholomew. Talley's also due in court on that murder case this week. In Chicago, Jeff Manasso, Fox News.
16: President Trump has named Bill Pulte, the head of the Federal Housing Finance Agency, to be acting director of national intelligence, replacing Tulsi Gabbard, who resigned last month after revealing her husband has cancer. Lawmakers, including some Republicans like Senator John Cornyn of Texas, are questioning Pulte's qualifications, including his lack of national security experience. President Trump says Pulte will remain director of the Housing Finance Agency while holding down the acting DNI job, a permanent replacement for Gabbard, requires Senate approval. There were more job openings than expected in late April.
0: The job openings and labor turnover report found 7.61 million job openings on the last business day of April. It's a sign of resilience in the job market, though the Labor Department says hires and total separations both decreased. Job openings increased in professional and business services, but decreased in finance and insurance. The number and rate of layoffs and discharges was little changed. Also, the number of job openings for March was revised up by 21,000 to 6.9 million. The monthly employment report for May is released on Friday.
16: Fox's Jenny Casola. I'm Lee Silasera. This is Fox News.
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24: Partly cloudy skies tonight, the low 59 degrees. Then tomorrow, clouds increase and a chance of thunderstorms, especially tomorrow evening and tomorrow night. It'll be breezy with a high of 80 thanks to a brisk south wind. Thunderstorms continue on Thursday, could be strong or severe. High temp of 81, lingering morning showers on Friday, high 82. I'm Jay Trowback.
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1: Great radio stations all over, along with Sam and Polo. It is the Joe Pags Show. Thanks a lot for stopping by. A lot going on. Part two with Allie Bradley at the bottom of the hour. We get into Delaney Hall. We get into exactly what's going on with illegal immigration. Are we getting the real numbers? Are we really not releasing anybody into the country? Because, like, if you catch them and you lock them up, are we sending them back? If we're not sending them back, where are they going? And are people still getting asylum, you know, court dates 7 years down the line? I don't think so. We get into all that and then some. Question of the day is Strait of Hormuz, open or close, Sam?
25: I think it's still open, but it might close.
1: What? Polo?
26: I'm assuming it's closed.
1: Yeah. I don't know. I have no idea. I mean, the headline of this story alone suggests that it's got to be closed, right? Sam, I mean, you sent me this. Iran right. won't get sanction relief for reopening Strait, Rubio says. So one would have to assume it's closed, right?
25: That sounds like it's open.
1: It does?
26: No. I mean, it sounds like if it was open, they're not going to get this because right now it's closed. So that's
1: right. The way that it sounds to me, so I'm going to read the story because you might end up being right. Iran won't get sanction relief for reopening Strait, Rubio says. It sounds like, I think the way you took it, which is smart, like they reopened it, we're not going to give you any sanction relief.
25: Right.
1: I'm reading it to be it's closed, and if you reopen it, we're not going to give you any sanction relief. I think Polo hears it that way, too. So let's go to the story, because I still don't know. Oh, look, I want to support the president, what he's doing in Iran, but I just need to know, is it open or closed? We've been asking this question for like 3 weeks. I don't know if it's open or closed, because we're told by the Secretary of War that it's not only is it open, but we're also stopping ships from leaving ports in Iran, which is true, because there's a blockade if you leave a port that's in Iran to try to get into the Strait of Hormuz. But then again, we keep hearing about how it's closed, it's open. If you do the negotiation right, they'll reopen it. But if they do reopen it, now we're finding out that the sanctions will not be lifted. So let's get into the story. From News Nation, from Hannah Brandt. Secretary of State Marco Rubio told lawmakers today that the Trump administration has not offered Iran sanctions relief, it says, in exchange for opening the Strait of Hormuz. Still, that can be taken both ways. So I hope the reporter tells us if it's open or closed. He also said any sanctions relief would be based on Iran meeting conditions related to its nuclear program. Quote, some we can release and some we cannot, but any sanctions relief is condition-based, Rubio said, over the Senate Foreign Relations Committee, which means it has to be in return for the reasons why the sanctions were put in place in the first place, which is their nuclear program. President Donald Trump said Monday, yesterday, talks between the U.S. and Iran are continuing despite renewed fighting between Israel and Hezbollah, threatening to complicate diplomatic efforts across the region. The comments come as the ceasefire announcement between the two countries appeared shaky. The Lebanese embassy said Rubio brokered a limited agreement between Israel and Hezbollah, but both sides reportedly continued attacks in Lebanon. In a Truth Social post, Trump said he spoke with Israeli Prime Minister Benjamin Netanyahu and urged him not to carry out operations in Beirut. Trump said Netanyahu agreed to pull back forces and claimed both Israel and Hezbollah had agreed to stop firing. The violence poses a challenge to negotiations between Washington and Tehran. Iranian officials have said that any agreement should address the situation in Lebanon, and Tehran announced yesterday it was suspending talks because of the fighting. Trump, however, said negotiations are continuing at a rapid pace. The Iranian spokesperson said diplomacy has been slowed by what Tehran described as changing U.S. positions and a lack of trust between the two sides. Israeli and Lebanese negotiators are scheduled to meet in Washington today. Former Trump National Security Advisor John Bolton said Iran's effort to link Lebanon to broader negotiations underscores Hezbollah's role as an Iranian proxy and reflects concerns that Tehran, that Israeli operations against the group could weaken Iran's regional influence. Okay, we don't have an answer. Sam, if you had to answer, do we now know if it's open or closed?
25: We do not know.
1: Paula, do we know?
26: I don't know.
1: Right. And listen, we're not asking for much. I don't want top secret, highly classified information. I don't want you giving up every detail of the negotiations. Nothing like that. Is the freaking Strait of Hormuz open or closed? Or as Marco Rubio says, the Straits. Is it open or closed? I just have to know. I have to know because I'm in the information business, and those of you who decide to watch or listen want me to tell you the truth, and I don't know. That's the truth. Because it sounds like they opened it, we're not going to relieve any sanctions or lift any sanctions. Or if they opened it, we wouldn't release or get rid of any sanctions. I don't know what we're doing. No idea. Just tell us. Because how can you have control of it if it's closed? Same time, passed by the gas station today, it's a good 70 cents less than it was a week ago. 3.49 where I am. Sam, you? Something like that?
25: Yeah, about the same. I mean, maybe a little bit more because mine is like off, not even near a highway, so it's probably 10 cents more.
1: Pull them?
26: I think I saw like 3.30
1: around there.
26: But I mean, that's nothing to be happy about.
1: No, I mean, it still needs to be way lower. Now, it is lower than it was under Biden. It is, whether people like it or not. But it shouldn't be fluctuating like this. And I think whether it's open or closed is a big deal as to how much we're paying for gasoline. I know the administration knows that, and I just want to know exactly what it is that's going on. Now, the president does something I like, and it's about vaccines. Man, I'm so vaccined out. I'll tell you something, man. I'm vaccined out. We're growing up, we had measles, mumps, rubella, whatever the hell rubella is. There was smallpox when I was a kid. Turns out I've got some natural immunity to smallpox. Who knew? I don't have that circle on my arm. But when it comes to the modern day things we're calling vaccines, I don't know what's in them. The mRNA vaccines, messenger RNA, that goes all over your body. They lied about where it went, what it did, what it doesn't do. They lied about the spike protein, that it stays, it doesn't stay. We know that it does. But now the president signed an executive order that we should review all childhood vaccines. I like this. Good. We should be better informed. Don't just say, take these 85 things because we say so. Give us the opportunity to find out what's in it. From Newsmax, Trump signs order to review childhood vaccines. President Donald Trump has ordered federal health agencies to review and potentially narrow the list of vaccines recommended for kids. The executive order signed Friday aligns on a scientific assessment released earlier this year by the U.S. Department of Health and Human Services, which noted that the United States recommends more childhood vaccines than any peer nation and more than twice as many vaccine doses as some European nations, according to CBS. In response, the U.S. Centers for Disease Control and Prevention, CDC, issued updated recommendations in January, reducing the number of childhood vaccines from 17 to 11, a move that sparked heavy criticism from health experts and organizations. And I'm adding, because Big Pharma doesn't want to lose the money. Back to the story. The CDC's assessment found that only children in high-risk categories should receive immunizations for respiratory or RSV, syncytial virus, or something. I don't know how you pronounce it. Hepatitis A, hepatitis B, dengue, meningococcal, ACWY. Listen, if you can't pronounce it, then you probably shouldn't have to take a vaccine. You know what I'm saying? You probably shouldn't have to take a shot for it.
25: Amen.
1: Can't pronounce it. Anyway, it kept recommendations for 11 childhood diseases: measles, mumps, rubella, whooping cough, tetanus, diphtheria. Some of the, I guess this is the flu, type B, pneumonia, polio, human papillomavirus. HPV is one that's really controversial. We had Governor Perry on when he was still the governor of Texas because he was pushing to have everybody do that, and then he backed off of it. So that's there. Chickenpox, according to CBS. Trump's order calls for the CDC and its Advisory Committee on Immunization Practices, or ACIP, to review HHS's January assessment as well as the latest clinical data and to take any appropriate steps to update the United States childhood and adolescent vaccine schedule. Good. Good. We shouldn't be taking twice as many as anybody else. We shouldn't be forcing that. There is no real evidence suggesting that the uptick in autism isn't connected to something that we're making our kids do. Because when I was a kid, nobody had autism. Now everybody's on the spectrum. And it's not their fault. It's the fault of just trusting blindly that, yeah, let's just do all this stuff. Because again, if you go back and look at those studies that allegedly say vaccines have nothing to do with autism, they don't really say that. They say, well, we couldn't really find a connection. Eh, we really couldn't make that. You know what I'm saying? So it should be limited and only tried, true, studied, tested, double-blind, everything. The trials have to be absolutely foolproof before you say your kid has to take it. Then there's this. We talk a lot about free speech on this show. The 8647 thing is a thing. James Comey brought up on charges because he posted 8647, which was seen as a threat on the life of the 47th president, President Trump. 8647, I mean, he is facing charges about that. Now, Todd Blanche, the acting attorney general, did add, we've got a lot more evidence that you don't know about, so that'll come out as we go. But saying 8647 appears to say you're threatening the president of the United States, and that's not legal because you're inciting something, and you're making a terroristic threat. Well, some Obama judge, that's actually in the headline, Obama judge clears left-wing group to fly ominous flag aimed at Trump on his own turf. Ashley DeMella wrote this over at Fox Digital. An Obama-appointed federal judge temporarily blocked the National Park Service from removing an anti-Trump 8647 flag near the National Mall, delivering a win to a progressive activist group and drawing sharp pushback from President Donald Trump's Department of the Interior. Quote, this opinion is from the Obama-appointed judge. In what world have we lost all decency to demand that any threat against the president be taken seriously? Said a DOI spokesperson to Fox News Digital. Well, the department shall and does comply with the court's orders. This type of behavior should not be tolerated. Progressive group Accountability Now USA flew the flag near the National Mall, alleging that the National Park Service violated their First Amendment rights by threatening to revoke their permit. U.S. District Judge Randolph Moss of Washington, D.C. granted a temporary restraining order yesterday, allowing the flag to remain displayed for now. Dispute comes out amid heightened administration scrutiny of 8647 messages after the Department of Justice charged former FBI Director James Comey over a similar message. Comey was charged with two federal counts over an Instagram post last year, so showing seashells arranged to read 8647 and faces up to 10 years in prison if convicted. The administration has interpreted the number 86 as a political threat, pointing to its common use in the restaurant industry to mean removing or refusing service and its perceived connection to Trump as the 47th president. Comey has denied he intended any violent threat toward Trump, explaining he understood it meant to leave or ditch. Make a decision. Is it inciting? Is it threatening the life of the president or is it not? You can't charge Comey and then say that it's okay for this other group to do it. Of course, it's an Obama judge, and the Congress can very simply just remove that district. Well, let me say it again because you might be confused by what he just said. Any federal court that was created by Congress, any district that was created by Congress, any circuit created by Congress can be removed by Congress. The judge can be sitting there twiddling his thumbs and never, ever have another case, or he could just remove it. The only court that is outlined and designed by Article 3 of the Constitution is the Supreme Court. Congress cannot remove that. It's part of our founding document. There is nothing about other courts in there other than the Congress will do it. Congress doesn't have a backbone. You've got, I mean, how many judges do you need? This idiot now. You have Boasberg that hates Trump. You got Paula Zinnes, who's in love with Abrego Garcia. What is it going to take for Congress to say, you know, I think you're out of a job. I think you're out of a job. Because if they keep getting it wrong, I think that the perceived lifetime appointments, that's not a real thing either. They keep doing their jobs badly, then I think that they're out of a job anyway. But don't hold your breath. They're not going to do anything. Why won't they do anything? Because they just don't care. They're in there for their political power. They're in there to continue getting reelected and promising to do things they're never going to do. And at the end of the day, these judges can legislate from the bench all they want, and there's nothing you can do about it. Unless you get a bunch of Brandon Gills in there, who literally filed the paperwork to impeach Judge Boasberg. Judge James Boasberg should be impeached. He is a horrible, horrible political appointee that is only out to push a left-wing progressive agenda and out to stop anything that's conservative or that loves the Constitution. 833-JOE-PAGS, 833-563-7247, joepags.com. Do you think it's a violation of free speech to say 8647 is out of line? Or do you think that should be allowed even though we don't like it? Because remember, the First Amendment, the free speech clause of the First Amendment is only there for speech that we disagree with. If we all agreed, we wouldn't need it. 833-563-7247, joepags.com. 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We're back after this.
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1: 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We're dropping a lot of content there, probably 5 to 7 long-form videos. Every week, you can sit back, relax. A lot of people, because you can see the analytics, watch it on their television. Go and do that, too. We appreciate you doing that. Let me give you a couple of sound bites here. It's going to be Secretary of State Marco Rubio. He appears to be answering questions about shutting down a lot of what USAID did. And, of course, the left-wing idiots in the Senate always want to pretend like it's our duty to take care of the entire world when it comes to any ailments or any ills that are showing up in their shores. And he disagrees, so do I.
29: We are still the world's largest aid provider, and I mean by far. Like, there isn't a close second. But we don't want aid to solely be judged by how much you spend. We want it to be judged by what its results are. And I think we can talk about it today, but there are a couple points that I would raise that I think are very promising. The first is we've now entered in the global health strategy over 32 health compacts with countries around the world. And these health compacts basically are the countries that are signing them love it. Not just because they're getting the resources, but because we're investing in their domestic resources. In essence, we are trying to lay the groundwork in many of these countries where one day they will no longer need foreign aid because they will be able to sustain it. We're helping build the internal infrastructure as opposed to relying on extensive NGOs and things of this nature in the long term. We want them to build their own domestic capacity. We'll help them, and they're very happy because it also gives them sovereignty over the way some of their aid is being dispersed in those countries. Likewise with humanitarian assistance. One of the great success stories of the last year is we are able in the time of disaster to respond faster than we were responding under previous administrations and organizations, and with much more effectively. Jamaica is a great example. They had a hurricane in the Caribbean. Jamaica was heavily impacted. We were able to respond very quickly and very effectively. The same has been the case in a couple of typhoons, and we're doing it now with Ebola. We were able to program upwards of over $200 million very quickly in responding to it, down to the point of being able to even, through diplomatic means, establish a facility in Kenya for any Americans that are infected as an observation post for Americans. If someone's infected with Ebola, they will be transferred to a facility that could care for them. If they're not infected after the observation period, they'll be able to return to the United States or wherever it is they're traveling to. But we've also provided assistance to the individual or partners that we have at the UN and in other places in providing aid immediately. So I would say that today, foreign aid has become more nimble, more responsive. It's operating faster because of some of the flexibility that you've given us to respond, but also more creative.
1: I mean, the fact is we were sending billions of dollars around the world, billions, and it was being completely misused, used for the most nefarious, dumb things, some of it actually showing up on the doorstep of terrorists. Why wouldn't we reassess? Why wouldn't we do a better accounting? Why wouldn't we take care of the American taxpayer dollar a whole lot better than we ever did? And the fact that these guys have to keep on showing up in front of the Senate or the House and explain why we're doing better now is really, really stupid. All right, 833-JOE-PAGS, joepags.com, part two with Allie Bradley. We'll get into Delaney Hall and a whole lot more on the Joe Pags Show.
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4: This is a Fox News alert. I'm Sue Guzman. Polls are closed in California, where primary voters are choosing a mayor and who will move forward in the race for governor. In Iowa tonight, Republican Congresswoman Ashley Hinson has won her party's nomination for U.S. Senate.
16: Full speed, no hesitation, no holding back. But it has been such an honor to visit with supporters of all 99 counties in this state. I can tell you, guess what? I have been to all of them.
4: State lawmaker Josh Turek won on the Democratic side. The seat's being vacated by Republican Senator Joni Ernst. Florida inmate put to death 3 decades after killing a baby.
19: Andrew Richard Lucard was executed for the 1997 killing of his girlfriend's infant daughter, Gabrielle Henshaw. After murdering the 5-month-old, he threw the body into a pond.
4: Fox's Tom Graham. 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

0: getting it done? Is it the same old way? They just come across the border and run away? Are they doing it by train and by truck? Allie Bradley gets into all of that. And then we get into Delaney Hall in New Jersey. Now part two of my special interview with Allie Bradley.
1: So now they've got a new wave of guys that just went through orientation yesterday and are working in Laredo again. So I would say places like Laredo are more of an attractive spot right now because you have a volume of people coming across, so it's easier to go through holes. So if you surge resources to where the people are crossing, look over here, we can move drugs in the hole over there, or we can move drugs into Del Rio or whatever, because all the resources are in Laredo right now. So I think that's kind of what's happening. Like last night, I woke up to a text message out of Kinney County, where it's the neighboring county to where I'm sitting in, and they had a bailout and a pursuit and a bailout with six individuals that absconded into a ranch, and poof, they're gone. And so they're still seeing smuggling down here. It's not rampant like it was under the Biden administration, where they were seeing 2 to 3 pursuits a day. Now they're seeing, you know, it depends on where they're at, but you might see 3 a week. There was just another one that bailed out in town here last week. So there's been a lot of activity down here, more so than what we saw in the beginning of Trump. And we've also seen encounter numbers higher than what we saw under the previous, or not previous administration, but the first kind of year of his administration.
0: Yeah.
1: We saw those numbers plummet. Now they're creeping up again. And in April, it was 86% higher than the April previously. So we're seeing those numbers still tick up, but they're claiming that no one's being released. So that's what they continue to maintain. But the reality is they cross the border. They get arrested for crossing the border. They go to court. They might get out in 8 days, 10 days, time served, whatever. The judge, I've sat in court and watched them. They give them 10 days, but then they'll count for the time served so they can get out in 5, you know?
0: And they're not sending them back when they get out. They're letting them go into our society.
1: They turn them over to ICE, right? So then what is ICE doing with them? We don't know. We believe they're not being released into the country, but they're not being released from the border. No. So that's where I wonder if they're playing with words.
0: Yeah.
1: Because are people being released by ICE after they go through a court proceeding?
0: Yeah.
1: Or are they getting kicked right back across the border? You know, they're not being released from Border Patrol. No.
0: I know you very well. I know you've asked that question. Are you not getting an answer?
1: No. We don't know. We don't know what's going on with once they go through court, if they are in fact removed from the country, because that's not necessarily their order. They did their time.
0: Yeah.
1: They crossed the border illegally and they did their time. They paid their fine. They usually have a fine that they have to pay and they have to deal with that. But the reality is we don't know what's going on once they're passed down the line.
0: Yeah.
1: We believe that they're being removed because that's what the administration is saying. So, but you don't always want to trust everything an administration says either. You know, that wouldn't make us very good journalists.
0: Well, no, right. And when you're a politician, everything's great. Everything that I've done is great. It's perfect. It's fantastic. It's great. And I do, of course, personally, I am for President Trump over President Biden on this and many topics. But no, I don't take anything he says as face value. That's why I have you on that, along with the fact that you're awesome. So let me ask you one last thing about Del Rio. We know it's a hot spot. You know that I know that you know that I know that it's a problem. Why isn't anybody fixing it? Why isn't the federal government and immigration services, whatever, DHS, going in, bolstering whatever's there, fixing the bridge, shutting it down? I mean, if I'm a cartel member, I'm thinking to myself, how dumb are they? We keep on sending them through Del Rio. Nobody's doing anything.
1: So they are trying to do some things right now. They are working on a wall structure, and they are going to be putting buoy barriers through the Rio Grande. That is the major smuggling hotspot, is the Rio Grande down here. You have to cross it. There's a river or a street called the Vega Verde Road. It's a dead-end road, which I don't understand this. How are people still making it past agents on that road when it's a dead end? I don't get it. It must be during shift change. I don't know. But say five people cross and they get loaded up in a vehicle and Border Patrol has saturated that road. Why isn't that vehicle stopped? And if it is stopped, you know what I mean? Like, because we're getting bailouts in town. So they made it through there. We're getting people on trains. So they made it through there. How are they making it out of a dead end road with that many Border Patrol agents? So
0: no, I have no clue.
1: You know, it's confusing to me. They do have resources down here. They haven't, from what I understand, pulled many resources here to go help Laredo. They have specific teams.

0: working on different shifts right now, trying to, like, targeting teams, trying to find these individuals, trying to kind of cut the head of the snake off and figure out who the facilitators are and who's behind this working with the cartel, instead of just going after the low-level smuggler or somebody who gets recruited off of Snapchat, right?
1: Right.
0: So they're trying to go after the big dog in the game. But again, like, they've got some problems down here. You're seeing still some pursuits and some issues. Eagle Pass, still seeing some issues. That's why some of these pursuits end up in Del Rio, is because they come straight down the highway from Eagle Pass to Del Rio before going upwards. And so we're seeing people load up in Eagle Pass and end up in Del Rio. We're seeing people load up in Del Rio and end up in town. And so there are some issues down at the southern border still. The border is not secure. You even heard in one of my recent interviews from the former chief, Jason Owens, who was basically removed because he was under Biden, and he wasn't removed because he towed Biden's line, but Trump didn't want anything attached to Biden. So right. Unfortunately, and most agents like Jason Owens, and I believe him when he says, I don't feel confident telling the American people that the border is secure, because if it was, we would be able to interdict and respond to every threat. And he said, right now, I don't feel confident that we're doing that.
1: Wow.
0: And
1: it
0: so
1: is
0: that's
1: ahead.
0: From a former chief. Yeah,
1: it's Allie Bradley, Allie Bradley, Bradley TV over on all the social media. Great follow on all of them. She gives great news reports on X, and then over on Instagram, you get a little more insight into her life, which I think is wonderful. Let me ask you about Trendy Aragua and MS-13. Are they still here? Are they still like they were taking over apartment complexes in you know Aurora, Colorado before? They're not doing that anymore. But what is the status of them? Have we rounded them up?
0: No, they're still out there. We still see ICE reporting on, you know, a random Trendy Aragua member that they might find in New Jersey or Colorado or Washington State. MS-13, same thing. They've both been designated as terrorist organizations under Trump, but that doesn't seem to be running them out of town, if you will. So at last check, I can't remember exactly how many states they're present in, but it was 23, and that number jumped pretty substantially. I'll have to go back and look at my numbers and let you know what that one is. But I feel like it's in the 40s now that they're present in that many states, just about every state. It's almost safe to say that Trendy Aragua has been present. And so you've got the cartel present in all states. You got Trendy Aragua still out there causing problems. But you also have to understand they had so much heat on them with those apartment complexes and with other issues and all of those things being busted. It kind of seems like they're taking the more quiet approach and kind of trying to fly under the radar a little bit more, because ICE is so prevalent right now in the interior, and because they are going after these kind of bigger extortion operations that are tied to these two terrorist organizations. And so they're still present. They're still operating. They're still being arrested. But I think that they're just trying to be a little bit more quiet and fly under the radar right now, Pags.
1: A lot of them got in without us even seeing them, and a lot of gotaways. A lot of people were handed asylum claims, and they can wait for a court date. How, in practice, are Trendy Aragua and MS-13 members mixing into communities? Is it obvious who they are, that they're possible gang members? Are they getting into a community that might have a large Hispanic, you know, population? They send their kids to school. They mix in as they're doing their nefarious deeds. Because in Colorado, they were really stupid. They were walking around with guns, and they were saying, we're taking over the apartment complex, as Aurora lied and said that they weren't doing that. What is their modus operandi now? Did they change it?
0: I think that they're doing what you said. I think that they're blending in. I think that they're able to operate within communities quietly. And I think that that's the way that they want it right now, because, again, they had so much heat on them when it came to the response from ICE and from DHS and those apartment complexes. But you have to remember, those apartment complexes were also a lot of illegal immigrants living inside of those apartment complexes.
1: Right.
0: So not a lot of people were kind of tattling on the situation. And so that could be the case now, is they could be operating in these Hispanic communities where there are people that are here illegally and no one's blowing the whistle on them because they're too scared for retaliation, or they're too scared to reach out to authorities because they're here illegally themselves and could possibly face deportation if they go, hey, by the way, I'm from Venezuela and I recognize these other guys from Venezuela.
1: Right, gotcha.
0: That
1: no, it makes a lot of sense.
0: Farewell for them. So it could just be that it's not being reported.
1: immigration correspondent, News Nation. Of course, she's a senior immigration correspondent. It's Allie Bradley. Allie, I know that you're not in New Jersey, and I want to end with this. I had a reporter on the other day from, his name is Whit Lyman, who is out there outside of Delaney Hall. And as I was interviewing him, I mentioned you because I said, I remember when Allie Bradley was in Minneapolis, they were pouring water on the road to try to have the car slide off the road because it was so cold out. It's now warm. It's now almost summer. New Jersey is not under a deep freeze. So what they're doing is they're breaking up wood, I guess, and they're throwing the wood on the road in the hopes of popping tires or harming the ice up, the ice vehicles. Can you compare and contrast what you saw with your own eyes, and then you brought it to us live from Minneapolis, to what you're seeing being reported out of Delaney Hall? Is it much of the same agitators? Is it much of the same MO?
0: It seems really, really eerily similar. I mean, you had the horse patrol out there. You had riot shields out there. The agitators were so aggressive that you had these massive clashes that were so similar to what we saw in Minnesota. But you've seen a curfew now put in place. You've seen a protest zone now put in place. And the difference is the governor is working with DHS on this one. They don't want the protests to spiral out of control like what we saw in Minneapolis. Might be a little bit too late because over the weekend there were 20 people arrested and we saw a lot of clashes. So it might be a little bit late to put the toothpaste back in the tube on that one because people have already seen the optics that are outside of Delaney Hall. But now things have quieted down quite substantially with those new things in place. Like I said, the perimeter is there about a half a mile away from the facility now where they've got the protest zone. They've got a curfew in place, and the governor is kind of working with law enforcement. And that's what Mark Wayne Mullen, the DHS secretary, said was the biggest thing that was kind of the best thing that he saw in Delaney Hall was that the state police were able to actually help with crowd control and were actually able to work with them. And he said, and that's when they saw people getting arrested from Portland. He said, we're seeing the same people from Portland come all the way to New Jersey, and they're well-equipped, he said, and they're also seeing Antifa flags all over in outside of Delaney Hall as well. So they believe that these are what they call outside agitators coming to cause problems in New Jersey as well. And we were doing a live report just yesterday with one of my colleagues, with Jessica Cartaglia, and she turned around and asked one of the protesters, hey, do you know who Mark Wayne Mullen is? And they said, nope, don't know him. And they said, okay, what are you out here protesting? We'd rather not talk on camera.
1: Wow.
0: You know, and she said, I don't think a lot of people know what they're out here actually protesting at this juncture, that they don't even, the message is lost, you know.
1: If you're getting paid and you're told government bad or go to this facility, I'll give you $100 or $200. We've actually seen the ads where they're telling them, okay, go tomorrow. Don't go Thursday. Go the next day. Stand on this corner. So this is all very, very coordinated. In your reporting, I think you've told us that consistently this is coordinated.
0: It's very orchestrated, you know, and they want the pepper balls, they want the tear gas, they want that because I've seen it. I saw a guy, I have it on camera, where he said, keep shooting us. The more you shoot us, the more we like it. And they do it for the Instagram, right? They want, it's like a badge of honor to get hit by something like that. And they're like, bring it on, we want this. Like, who would want that?
1: Right.
0: Unless you're instigating or you're trying to do it to show, look, Ma, look where I was on Thursday.
1: Yeah.
0: You know, I mean, that's the reality right now.
1: Is there any way for us to know, and last question, thanks for all the time today, Allie. We love having you on. Is there any way for us to know if these hunger strikes are real? Because, again, when I had Whit on the other day, he said he has actual reporting from inside that the snack bar is seeing record sales inside of that facility at Delaney Hall. So is this some narrative that some outside source says they're not eating and there's a hunger strike and they're not feeding them and the conditions are horrible, and then the protesters hold signs saying they're not eating, hunger strike, pop up, and it might not be happening at all inside? Is that possible?
0: I mean, there's a chance, right? DHS maintains that it's not happening. We've seen lawmakers go there and tour the facility that are right-wing lawmakers that say it's not happening. But I have not seen it with my own eyes. And you know how my reporting goes. I like to see it in order to be able to say what I know. So I don't really know what the reality is. And that's, again, going back to, we can't just take DHS's word, the Trump administration's word for everything and say, oh, okay, it's not happening then. Because it could be. There could be something going on over there. But maybe they're being offered food and they just don't want the food.
1: Yeah.
0: I'm not sure, because we saw that under the bridge in Del Rio when the Haitian crisis happened.
1: Right.
0: They actually were getting served by Rudy's, the barbecue place, and they were throwing it on the ground. Because it was not up to their, I guess, what their level of food would be. It wasn't up to their standards.
1: That's so stupid. 15 to 17,000 people underneath the bridge. They left a massive mess. Rudy's wasn't good enough for them? They got to be crazy. Yeah. It doesn't make any sense. Allie, we appreciate the time. We appreciate the access. I'll leave you with this one thing, because maybe you'll be able to get in. Why don't you tell them in Delaney Hall that you'll go to New Jersey, you, Allie Bradley, and just let me in. Let me go see what the facility is. Let me go talk to the people that are in here. Because we don't have any truth in reporting. You're right. The administration's going to say nothing's going on. The other side's going to say they're killing them inside. Let you in.
0: Well, why not let everybody in? Why not bring a live stream camera in there then?
1: If you're
0: so adamant that what's happening is not happening, proof is in the pudding, man. Just show the video then. Bring us in. Or bring the media that's in there to show it for themselves. Bring CNN in. Bring all these people in. I don't care. But show it so that you can back up, you know, put your money where your mouth is.
1: 100%.
0: So we can see what's really going on, because we don't know unequivocally. We cannot say, yes, they're lying. The hunger strike is not happening. So why wouldn't they show what's going on? They have put live streams inside the detention facilities. I mean,
1: that would end all questions. That would end all questions, 100%. I love that idea. Put live streams in. Allie, I got to go. You got to go. I appreciate you taking the time. Next time, you got to get out and walk and talk. You didn't do it this time, and I'm a little disappointed, but it's always great to have you. It's Allie Bradley.
0: Do the butterfly tags?
1: No, we're good today. I think that we've used up the time. Senior immigration correspondent, News Nation. Follow her everywhere at Allie Bradley TV. We're back after this. Stay right here.
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9: Appreciate Allie Bradley coming on. Get it done as she always does. Great information. Solid performance as always. And make sure you go check her out on News Nation because she just does a great job. I just think that that's the right thing to do. Go right now and let reporters in. Put a live stream in there. Why exactly would you shut anybody out from going and seeing what's actually going on? Because instead of getting the allegations and the complaints from the left, and the stupid Antifa idiots showing up, why don't you say, look, this is the inside. It's clean. You got medical. You got food. You've got everything available that these people could possibly want. What's the question? If you don't let people inside, then they're free to speculate or they're free to lie and set a narrative that has even more idiots show up. One of the strongest things that jumped out at me during that conversation was the fact that so many people that are there don't have any idea who Mark Wayne Mullen is. They don't have any idea what the DHS is. They have no idea exactly what's going on inside. They just know that they're there. But why are you protesting? I'd rather not say on camera. All right, tell me off camera. They had nothing to say there either. The whole lot of stupid going on. And then the left in the Senate and in the House and in the New Jersey government can all lie and act like, well, what they're saying is true. That is Sam Gotta Go. That is Polo. I'm Joe. We're back tomorrow, same time, same place. See you then. Bye.
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23: This is a Fox News alert. Key primary races being decided. I'm Sue Guzman, Fox News. It is primary day in six states, including California, where the polls have now closed. Republican Steve Hilton wants to be one of two candidates for governor, and that's to the general election. Party does not matter in those primaries.
24: We've got the chance to seriously change California, to get us off the track of this insane policy agenda we've had now for 16 years of the Democrats running everything.
23: Hilton among 61 candidates on the ballot, including former HHS Secretary Xavier Becerra, billionaire Tom Steyer, and former Representative Katie Porter, looking to replace term-limited Governor Gavin Newsom. 14 candidates vying to serve as mayor of Los Angeles. That includes incumbent Karen Bass and Republican Spencer Pratt. In Iowa, Republican U.S. Representative Ashley Hinson and Democratic State Representative Josh Turek have won their primaries tonight to face each other in November for the seat being held by the retiring U.S. Senator Joni Ernst. Kurt Olme has won the Republican nod for U.S. Senate in Montana, and Deb Haaland has won the Democratic nomination for the governor of New Mexico. U.S. military says it successfully defeated attempted attacks by Iran across the Middle East.
25: U.S. Central Command says Iran launched several ballistic missiles toward regional neighbors. However, all failed to hit their intended targets, explaining two Iranian missiles fired at Kuwait fell short or broke apart en route, and three missiles launched at Bahrain were immediately intercepted. U.S. forces also shot down three one-way attack drones launched by Iran toward civilian mariners that were rightfully transitioning regional waters. The agency goes on to say it conducted self-defense strikes on an Iranian military ground control station on Kashim Island, noting no U.S. personnel were harmed and forces remain vigilant and ready to defend.
23: Fox's Kristen Goodwin, America's listening to Fox News.
26: Man, I love this place. I've been surfing here since I was a kid. Now, seeing my grandson out on the water, it means everything to me. watching him and taking in the blue waves, the sea breeze, the blurry horizon?
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23: The Supreme Court will allow Alabama to use a congressional map favoring Republicans in this year's elections. The decision blocks a lower court ruling that said the redistricting plan intentionally discriminates against black people. The justice is granting the state's emergency appeal to use a map it adopted 3 years ago that has a majority black population in just one of its seven congressional districts. The state's Republican leadership went to the Supreme Court last week, the day after a three-judge court refused to let the state use its preferred map. A former congressman is facing some new trouble.
1: The prediction market Kalshi has referred former New York Congressman George Santos to federal prosecutors with the Department of Justice after suspicious activity concerning his potential attendance at President Trump's State of the Union speech last February. Santos had repeatedly stated his intention to attend, and Kalshi placed the odds of him doing so at 75%. Santos then bet against his own attendance, claiming shortly into the speech he experienced air travel problems. He was expelled by Congress in 2023, then pleaded guilty to fraud and identity theft charges in 2024, but his seven-year prison sentence was commuted by President Trump after just 84 days. Kevin Uretsky, Fox News.
23: Acting Attorney General Todd Blanche announcing the Trump administration is officially scrapping plans to create a $1.8 billion anti-weaponization fund. This after widespread political backlash and setbacks in the courts. He said, quote, "We're not moving forward with the fund, period." That's what he told a congressional panel today. The investigation and the administration previously defended the fund as an appropriate measure to make up for what officials had insisted was a weaponized Justice Department under former President Biden. And it also came under extreme controversy. And in Florida, they have put to death Andrew Luke Hark. He confessed to killing his girlfriend's baby and threw the body into a pond decades ago. I'm Sue Guzman. This is Fox News.
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4: Partly cloudy skies tonight. The low 59 degrees. Then tomorrow, clouds increase and a chance of thunderstorms, especially tomorrow evening and tomorrow night. It'll be breezy with a high of 80 thanks to a brisk south wind. Thunderstorms continue on Thursday. Could be strong or severe. High temp of 81. Lingering morning showers on Friday, high 82. I'm Jay Trowback.

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1: And welcome, everybody, on this Tuesday night. Beautiful day here in the New York City area. Let's jump right into it. And it is Graham Plattner. I mean, this is a story that is snowballing completely in the wrong direction for this guy who should not be in the Senate. He needs to be in front of a shrink, like, right away. This is not somebody who is stable in any way, shape, or form. And this has now got the attention, obviously, everything that we've been talking about in terms of, can this guy, should he even be the nominee for Democrats for Maine Senate? And the reason why this is so important is because this race very well could decide who is the majority in that chamber, because we're at a 53-47 majority right now for Republicans. And there are a couple of states, like, I'm not buying the whole Texas thing, but apparently guys like Mark Halperin, who study this stuff, who know this stuff, says that Tallarico actually has a pretty good shot in Texas. Now, I'm not falling for that because, well, I heard that a lot about Beto O'Rourke, too, who ran for Senate, lost, governor, lost, president, didn't even make it to 2020. So I don't think the whole feminine guy in Texas thing is going to fly, but Tallarico could win. In Michigan right now, that's always a close race. They very well can have this maniac who's like Mamdani. If Mamdani ran for Senate, if Hassan Piker ran for Senate, then this guy, Abdul Al-Sayed, would be that guy. And he is that guy in Michigan. And right now, he could be the nominee. And then with the big Muslim population, perhaps that's a flip as well. You go across the map, it's going to be Nick and Tuck. And if Republicans could hold on in Maine, and I get it, it's Susan Collins, who sometimes doesn't vote with the president, but that is better than electing a guy who literally is embracing communism. Well, you know, you got to take what you can get at this point. And now Plattner is meeting, or was anyway, earlier today with Senate leaders in terms of, I'll bet they're just asking a very simple question. What else can possibly come out about you? Because what a lot of people are saying is, what you've heard already, that is small potatoes compared to what we may see coming as far as Plattner is concerned. And, you know, sexually explicit texts, I don't know, after Bill Clinton, after so many sex scandals, I think the American people are kind of numb to that at this point, even though he did send dick pics, which, again, I don't know how many women can kind of stomach that. And in Maine, by the way, the majority of voters are women. So I think while 90% may say that's no big deal to him, 10% may say, I'm staying home, I can't vote for this guy. And if that happens in a close race, that could be all the difference. But also, I mean, I could go through the list here as far as what this guy has said and done, okay? Let's see. Besides the Nazi tattoo, which, by the way, it's not a Nazi tattoo in terms of the Nazi symbol. It is a Nazi tattoo of concentration camp guards, which, okay. And again, he said he was drunk, Croatia, got a tattoo. Guess we've all been there or thought about it. But once we're told, or we know, that it is a concentration camp guard tattoo, why do you keep it for 20 years? Unless you're, I don't know, anti-Semitic? Yeah, probably. Anti-Semitic, he meant to say. So let's go through some other things that he has said. Believed women should, quote, act like an adult to avoid rape. Okay. Claim that black people don't tip. All right, now, there's not a very large black vote in Maine, as in, like, a fraction of the vote is probably black. Not exactly, we're talking, like, Atlanta, right? I mean, this is a state that's as white as Wonder Bread. So I don't know if that'll impact him that much, but I would think that there's some liberals out there and conservatives and anybody else who's, you know, doesn't look at people through the prism of race, who would say, boy, that's a pretty screwed up thing to say. I can't vote for this guy, just based on basic principles and integrity. So anyway, let's keep going. He's referred to police officers as pigs and bastards. He called rural residents of Maine racist and stupid. All right, so that's a great way to earn their votes. Mocked the idea of women reporting rape in the military. All right. Cheered Hamas terrorists for murdering Israeli soldiers. Again, these are all deal breakers in a sane world. He also posted, as we talked about, sexually explicit photos on an app called Kik, K-I-K, which has been dubbed a predator's paradise for child exploitation. Oh, boy. Again, this is not, you know, rumors that are being thrown out there. Literally, there are accounts, there are texts, there are Reddit posts, all this stuff. which means he probably believes it. And don't give me this, well, I was young and I didn't know what I was doing. Because when all this adds up after a while, no one changes from this, especially when he mocked a U.S. soldier who later earned a Purple Heart. This guy was shot by the Taliban four times. His name's Teddy Daniels. And he called him a dumb emmer effer who didn't deserve to live. And Terry Daniels was shot four times because he was trying to distract the Taliban away from his platoon, draw fire. And he calls him a dumb MF who didn't deserve to live. Again, disqualifying. So I think it's a miracle if he makes it to the general against Susan Collins. I think Democrats, just like we saw with Swalwell, once they see someone who potentially could have damaged goods beyond the point where they cannot be elected, they find ways to suddenly leak this information. So before you think this is Republicans that are finding all of this and sending all this oppo out to press and publications and news networks and so on. No, I think this is coming more from the Democrat side. So they could get rid of him and get somebody in there who didn't do all this stuff. And oh, by the way, Washington Free Beacon today reports that Plattner admitted to taking cocaine while serving in the military, which is an arrestable offense. Like, that's something that talk about code of conduct kind of stuff. But there might be a statute of limitations on that. So I guess we'll see where that goes. And again, I don't know if that really changes too many votes. But again, you're not looking to change 100% of the votes for Plattner. If you change 5%, that may be enough. And I think all of this is more than 5% at this point. Again, he had a Nazi tattoo. Sorry to go all Biden on you. Anyway, The View apparently got the memo from wherever. Now saying that Plattner is a liar, a racist, anti-Semite. Sonny Hostin actually saying this. This is cut number two. Go.
2: He's also made racist remarks about against African Americans. So he's a cheater. He's an anti-Semite, because the fact that he had that tattoo for 20 years and didn't know what it was is a lie. So he's a liar, a racist, an anti-Semite.
3: Homophobe.
2: He's a homophobe. Yeah. So he's all the things, and character does matter.
1: Okay. So if it ended there, I would do a little golf clap right now for Sonny Hostin, okay? Because this is a Democrat, and she is a Democrat, as D next to her name as it gets. She went on to say that she would still support Plattner because democracy is at stake and they need to win back the Senate in order to save democracy. So let's elect the Nazi, the guy who says that women should act like adults in terms of rape, the guy who said black people don't tip. And again, all those things I just talked about, she would still forgive all of that and vote Plattner anyway if she lived in the state of Maine. So the next time you hear anything on The View calling Trump a fascist, a racist, or any conservative for that matter, don't take it too seriously, because it's vote blue no matter who with these folks. Meanwhile, Sarah Haynes, also on the same show, she at least says she wouldn't support Plattner. And this goes back to Terry Daniels, cut number three, go.
4: This is a character flaw. This isn't Plattner has said, he did it in form. I'm sorry. I didn't mean it. I've changed. This is a problem. The Purple Heart recipient, by the way, the video he insulted was a man who took fire to save his team. And he said, this stupid guy should have died. It's only because they didn't have good aim that he's here. If you were capable of saying that at any time in your life, you've shown me who you are, and I heard you. This man should be nowhere near Congress. We've already got a wealth of people we need out. We're not sending one like this in.
1: Good. Yes. And you hear Sonny Hostin back going, yeah, I'd still support him, though. So we'll see where this goes. Meanwhile, Alexander Vindman, you remember him? He was from the first Trump impeachment trial. And he was the guy who testified that Trump had a horrible phone call with Zelensky, saying that, boy, you really should look into those Bidens, Joe, Hunter. So doing a lot of illegal stuff in your country, influence peddling and being on the board of energy companies when Hunter Biden had no, experience in energy. And just, you better look into this, because this is something that should catch your attention, Mr. Zelensky. And for whatever reason, that was an impeachable offense. And Trump was impeached for it, wasn't removed. Need 2/3 vote in the Senate. But still, he was the guy who led all of this. Now he's down in Florida as a congressman, and he was asked about Plattner. And boy, you want to talk about somebody angry and defensive. This is awesome. Cut number seven, go.
5: As a Jewish American,
3: Do you have a problem with the main Senate Democrat having a Nazi tattoo?
5: I think that these are questions that, should be put before the electorate. I think it's... He has to answer those questions. He has to answer those questions to the satisfaction of his electorate. I think those are
1: right. What do you
5: the
1: think?
5: Fundamental issues that, are put before folks before they vote.
3: Do you think he should drop out? No, sir. Do you think he should drop out? No comment.
5: I'm not sure. What are you after exactly?
3: Well, I just want to know
1: after?
3: your thoughts.
1: Your opinion.
3: Yeah.
5: I am a Jewish American.
3: Right. He has a Nazi tattoo. Does that bother you?
6: We're gonna take a photo.
5: Are you a Jewish American?
3: No, but you're running for Senate.
5: So what's your point?
3: Do you think he should drop out?
1: What's your point?
5: Are you here to stir something up? What are you after?
3: No, I just want to know your opinion.
5: Yeah.
7: You sound like a disturber to me.
5: You seem very, very nervous.
1: A disturber?
5: You seem very, very nervous. Like you're on the spot trying to pick a fight.
3: I'm asking you a question. Sir.
5: All right.
3: You don't think he's dropping out?
8: Okay. He's
1: okay. Imagine that. You're Venman, you're Jewish, and you can't even condemn the guy who has the Nazi tattoo. And then you go after the reporter for asking a question, saying, we just want to know your opinion on this. What are you trying to do, start a fight? No. See, this is what happens when Democrats are treated like Republicans. They don't know how to handle it because they're not used to it. Oh, man. Anyway, let's continue with the fun, shall we? Here is Senator Michael Bennett of Colorado. He's now running for governor of Colorado. And this seems to be now the play among Democrats. Just pretend you don't know a lot about, well, first, somehow pivot to Trump. And then if the interviewer actually is able to follow up and say, no, I want to know your opinion, like we just heard, then just say, oh, you don't know much about it and you're concentrating on other things. We've now played several clips like this. Bennett is next. Cut number 12. Go.
9: I mean, you obviously don't think the president meets that high standard that you're talking about. Does Graham Plattner meet that high standard in your view?
10: Well, I definitely don't think the president meets that standard. He's proven since the day that he was elected to office that he
9: doesn't
10: meet
9: Graham
10: that
9: Plattner?
10: Standard. I think I think that's a fair question. That is what the election in Maine is going to partly be about, and he's going to have to withstand the scrutiny of the people of Maine. That's what our elections are all about.
9: What's your view?
10: I'm busy Silence. Running for governor of Colorado.
1: Oh, okay. So you have no opinion. Again, all these people called Trump a Nazi, and now they have actually one running in their party, and they can't condemn it. Now, last check, Trump doesn't have any Nazi tattoos. Trump, I don't know, has Jewish grandkids, and his daughter married a Jewish guy, and then that Jewish guy, Jared Kushner, was a very, very important guy in the first term, and Trump is probably Israel's best friend that they've ever had. You want to call him a Nazi? Okay. I think the track record says otherwise. All right, before we go to break, I'm having too much fun with this. I mean, I love Chris Murphy. It's opposite day, by the way. He's a senator in Colorado. I'm sorry, in Connecticut, excuse me. And Murphy wrote a book about a year ago where he says, we need a new set of rules that promote goodness and the common good. And then a year later, we do a little side-by-side comparison. He's asked about, you guessed it, Graham Plattner, cut number 17, go.
11: I think it's hard to just say everybody should be good and moral. I think you've got to create a set of rules that promote goodness, promote the common good. And that's what this book is really about.
9: Should those rules apply to Democrats, too? I mean, do you support Graham Plattner even in the wake of all of this?
11: Yeah, I mean, I haven't followed the minute by minute of what's happened over the last few days, but I do think there's a difference.
1: I do think there's a difference. I'm not really following it. What's the difference, Chris? Just curious. Oh, man. They do not know how to handle this. He's gone. He's not going to survive this. He just will not. Anyway, this is Joe Concha. This is The Joe Concha Show. Back with so much more in just a moment.
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13: 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Heroes like United States Army Sergeant William Bernard McKenna, who enlisted after 9/11 and served two tours in Iraq. Exposed to burn pits, McKenna later died from T-cell lymphoma, leaving his wife Dina and daughters Caitlin and Sabrina. Tunnel of the Towers honored Sergeant McKenna by paying off the family's mortgage in honor of his sacrifices. 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
6: Vice President J.D. Vance says it's simple. Everyone should care about fraud involving government funds because it's funded by everyone's taxes.
12: We're protecting the American taxpayers who shouldn't have their money stolen by fraudsters. And of course, we're protecting the people who need these services.
6: During a roundtable event at the White House, Vance updated efforts to combat what he calls rampant fraud, saying investigators have uncovered schemes that aim to siphon $20 billion in taxpayer funds. And many of these schemes involve health care services, including Medicaid and hospice agencies. The vice president.
12: People who rely on critical services, students who rely on student loan services, sick people who rely on hospice care. All of our fellow Americans have been taken advantage by fraudsters, and the task force is here to stop it.
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1: Well, as you know, folks, we play Bill Maher a lot on the show because, I don't know, a lot of common sense. Again, probably 75% of what he says I don't agree with, but he is willing to take on his own party and comes up with some very interesting perspectives on some things. And that's why he has lasted, going all the way back to his ABC days, like almost three decades in this business with quite good ratings. Because I think the trick is you have to be unpredictable in this business. And if you turn on MS Now, almost always you know exactly what they're going to say before they say it. Same thing with CNN. Same thing with any editorial in the New York Times or the Washington Post. Marr, obviously, is different and was actually invited to the White House to have dinner with President Trump not too long ago. And he could have turned it down and the liberal base would have been like, yay, you turned down the dictator. But no, he went and actually said that Trump was quite gracious. And when Marr bought a list of all the insults he said about Trump, Trump signed it because the guy, I think, understands criticism by now and embraces it on some level. Anyway, here is Marr talking about how strippers are awesome because they are probably more conservative than they know they are. They don't know what the right answer is supposed to be, but in the end, they're conservative. They just don't quite know it. Never really looked at strippers this way. But anyway, cut number 16, go.
2: Interesting to talk to somebody who didn't take an interest in politics until recently. And I've encountered this phenomenon before. You know where? Strip clubs. You ever talk to a stripper about politics? It's awesome because they don't know what the right answer is supposed to be. And you know what? They come out very often more conservative. They're like, you know, why should I give my, I work hard for my money. Why should that be going? You know, it's like, and I'm like, you know, that's what conservatives say. Oh no, I'm a liberal. Yeah, you think you're a liberal, but you just don't know about anything. You don't know the issues. You don't know stuff like that. And you're just, this is just your reaction to stuff. Taxes, no taxes on tips. I'll vote for Trump tomorrow because that's the issue that's important to them. And you can't blame people for that. People are, we're all just trying to live our own lives. And the issues that are important to, you just have to hope that these, and I think you're onto something. This is why everyone's asking me about you.
1: And he's talking to Spencer Pratt there. That was you there. But yeah, I would think that if you are a stripper, and your entire existence is basically 99% tips, then you don't want taxes on that. You're doing the work for it. So why should the government have their hand in that? So yay, strippers. And it's interesting that Marr, you know, if he goes to a strip club, likes to have conversations with them. I guess when you interview people your whole life, that's what you do in those situations. It's kind of like the people who always joked about, oh, I only read Playboy for the articles. That really was me. I mean, Playboy had some excellent journalism way back when, and all the pictures, and after a while, it's basically the same thing. What am I looking at? Sharing too much here. I was 17, people. All right. Anyway, this is Joe Concha. This is the Joe Concha Show. TMI. Back with so much more in just a moment.
0: June is Black Music Month. Today, we shine the spotlight on Quincy Jones. This is Quincy Jones. This is Quincy Jones. This is Quincy Jones. Quincy Jones didn't just make music, he engineered eras. Born in Chicago in 1933 and raised in Seattle, by his 20s he was arranging for the greats. Then came the seismic moment, producing Michael Jackson's Off the Wall, Thriller, and Bad albums. And the global event, We Are the World. Quincy was more than hits. He was a bridge builder, jazz to pop, film to television, composer, producer, mentor, humanitarian. Quincy Jones proves that when genius meets discipline, the soundtrack of history gets written.
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23: 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He's tried to sort of change his propaganda, change his ways, but he's back out of the closet.
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25: This is a Fox News alert. I'm Ted Lindner. Primary voters in California are choosing a mayor and who will move forward for governor. In Iowa, Republican Congresswoman Ashley Hinson has won her party's nomination for U.S. Senate. She says opponent State Representative Josh Turek has his priorities wrong.
26: He would mean more taxes, fewer jobs, higher prices, less certainty. He puts illegals before Americans, before Iowans. criminals before victims.
25: President Trump endorsed Hinson, and Turek defeated State Senator Zach Walls for the Democratic primary. The White House Correspondents Association rescheduling its annual dinner for July 24th after April's shooting targeting President Trump.
3: It'll be considerably smaller than our regular venue. It was just the simplest choice to throw something together in 5 weeks' time that usually takes us a year.
25: Fox's Jackie Heinrich. 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
28: Part of cloudy sky tonight, the low 59 degrees. Then tomorrow, clouds increase during the day. It'll be breezy and warm, high of 80 with a brisk south wind. Then thunderstorms tomorrow night and Thursday, could be strong or severe. Thursday's high, 82 degrees. Showers linger into Friday morning. After that, high of 83. From the Storm Center, Keller Land TV, I'm Jay Trobeck.
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1: Yeah, Nobel Prize for economics like a billion years ago. And then made the pivot to not be the economic guy so much at the New York Times, but really went hard, hard left. And this is the same guy, by the way, who said the internet would go the same way as the fax machine. It wouldn't have any impact on the economy. This is the same guy who said after Trump won in 2016 that Trump was going to cause a global recession, and the opposite happened. So, you know, after a while, maybe we stop listening to Paul Krugman, but he says some really, really crazy stuff. I mean, this is what's happening more. People, they end up just doing videos from their home and then put it out on the internet as like a podcast. And I guess when you share every inane thought you have and there's no guardrails in terms of a producer saying, hey, maybe that's going a little too far, or just people that you may be working with on a team saying, hey, Paul, come on, I don't think

0: purging of the United States. We need a demogrification, and that is, you know, I'm not going over the top by using a word that's very similar to the denazification that we pursued successfully after World War II in Germany.
1: That's some pretty effed up stuff right there. And again, I will bet you that Paul Krugman, in a heartbeat, will say that we still have to vote for Graham Platner. Guaranteed. I cannot wait for that column. I cannot wait. I will read the whole thing on here and then play this clip over and over again. We need to have demagification similar to denazification after World War II? What does that mean exactly? And again, Donald Trump has been, there's been three, maybe four assassination attempts on his life. And you're talking like this, and there's enough crazy people out there who says, oh, you know, we have to denazify the MAGA wing. So either that person will start to try to, you know, plan to kill President Trump or just shoot up a Trump rally where anybody who's there to support him. Like that's what happens when you say things like this. And again, I'm playing this clip, but you won't see it on CNN anywhere. That's certainly for sure. Or MS Now, because Krugman appears on there, so they don't want to hurt their own. But man, that is pretty screwed up stuff. And I don't know if he's still with the New York Times or not. I'll have to look that up. But if he is, New York Times has some explaining to do because, well, no, they won't care, actually. Are we kidding? They all support what he's saying. Oh, good God. Meanwhile, here is a common sense Democrat. Unfortunately, he's a colleague of mine, and it's really nice guy. No sports, so that's usually all we talk about. But Harold Ford Jr., who looks a lot like Russell Wilson. I've told him this. I mean, if Russell Wilson were like about 10 years older, that's Harold Ford Jr. Anyway, former congressman of Tennessee, now a member of the Five cast. Talking about Delaney Hall. That is in Newark. Obviously, you've probably seen that, and we've talked about here on WABC, where all these so-called protests are taking place. Let's face it. These are agitators. These are people that want to hurt ICE, and then they hope that ICE defends itself, and then hopefully maybe somebody gets killed, and then they have another Renee Good on their hands, or Alex Pretty, like happened in Minnesota, right? Pretty, the guy who, you know, continually attacked ICE agents while carrying a gun, and then he got shot and killed, and then people are like, oh my God, ICE executed this guy. Maybe don't get into physical confrontations with federal officers while you have a gun. And Renee Good tried to run over an ICE agent, of course, and actually hit the guy and caused internal bleeding. And then the guy had to defend himself. And Renee Good, unfortunately, was killed. And then she is seen as a victim as well. I think driving into federal officers probably will get you killed. It's really that simple. And I'm unapologetic about that. But here's Harold Ford talking about Delaney Hall. And that's that ICE facility there. And we've seen Hakeem Jeffries and other Democrats say this thing needs to be shut down. Only one problem with that. And Harold explains it better than I do. Cut number five. Go.
2: I would urge Democrats, if indeed the governors around the country believe there's something inhumane, something illegal happening in these detention centers, the Democratic governors ought to all come together, fly to Washington, go to the White House, stand outside the White House and say, we would love a meeting with the president. Here's what we want. Can you give us access to these centers? We can go through and have the Rosannas and others walk through with cameras so we can see how people are being treated, what the conditions are, and remind people that President Obama, that place was open during the Obama administration. If there's something illegal going on here, we should get to the bottom of it. But for protesters to be outside engaging in this kind of violence, imparting these kind of threats to federal officials, I said it when people went to school board officials during COVID, when they were outside in the parking lot, that was wrong. Democrats, we have to say this is wrong. And if we believe something illegal is happening, then ask the president, put a letter in his desk. We want to go into this place so we can go out and tell our people everything is fine in there. And we've got to let the system work its way through. Otherwise, we're going to continue to see this kind of violence and this kind of almost anarchy in our cities across the country.
1: And remember, and well said, Harold, this is all bought and paid for. These agitators, most of them are from out of state. They were bussed in. And they are here to cause chaos because Democrats see chaos as a ladder. And Mikey Sherrill, the horrible governor of New Jersey. I thought Phil Murphy was bad. Mikey Sherrill is somehow worse. And she is saying that ICE is acting as the agitators at this point and taking the side of protesters. Un-effing believable. She ran as a moderate. Oh, she flew a helicopter once in the military. Well, nope. She's just like Abby Spanberger down in Virginia. It's this whole bait and switch. She is as left as it gets. And the fact that she is not condemning these rioters in any way, shape, or form. We basically have Tim Walz in a dress at this point here in New Jersey. And that's not a good thing, believe me. Oh, boy. Meanwhile, interesting news that happened today, by the way. The Florida legislature formally approves abolishing property taxes for most primary homeowners statewide. Both chambers in Florida.

0: Florida resoundingly passed Governor Ron DeSantis' proposal, sending it to voters for approval this November. It needs 60% of voters this fall in order to pass. The homestead exemption will surge up to $250,000 to start, and a schedule will start its, will set its elimination in the future. I mean, that's amazing. Imagine that. You buy a place in Florida, you don't pay property taxes. Makes sense to me. I think that it was DeSantis recently who said, yeah, if I buy a TV at Costco and I pay for it, should I have to pay like money on that TV like every year after? Same thing with a home. I bought the home. Why do I got to pay over and over again these property taxes? And this is something that I think President Trump, if this passes, say, hey, this is something that we should look at nationwide, or at least in states that qualify or are interested in doing it. In other words, every blue state, no, every red state, probably yes. But yeah, property taxes are a joke. I know what I pay here in New Jersey. And again, I love my town. I think the police are great. I think the school system's great. Teachers are great. But it keeps going up, but I don't see any return on investment in terms of government expansion to provide more services, if that makes sense. You know, in other words, there's a lot of homes in my town that are either getting expanded and then their property taxes go way up, or just knocked down and rebuilt altogether. So there's more money going into the system, but then is that money then going towards hiring even more police and more teachers? And no, see it. So that's the thing about property taxes. I just don't know where my money is going while the price tag keeps getting higher. Oh, meanwhile, I love this. The Scott Pelley controversy. I don't know if you heard about this. 60 Minutes and CBS hire a new executive producer for 60 Minutes. And Scott Pelley, on day one, when this guy holds a meeting with staff and obviously talent, Scott Pelley stands up during the meeting and says to the guy, you're murdering 60 Minutes. Because 60 Minutes, Scott Pelley, when you think of Mike Wallace, you think of Scott Pelley, right? No, you don't, actually. This guy's the biggest hack. And the fact that he's a 60 Minutes correspondent is an absolute embarrassment, all right? So here he is, for example, on 60 Minutes, okay? Ain't your daddy 60 Minutes anymore, that's for sure. Cut 9, talking about how Joe Biden's stutter could return because the guy's just been working so hard. Hack. Cut number 9, go.
1: Late Thursday, we met President Biden at the White House. It had been a rough week, and we could see it on him. Yeah. Mr. Biden will be 81 next month, and he has said that when he's tired, his lifelong stutter can creep back in. But he wedged us into his schedule. Does the dysfunction that we've seen in Congress increase the danger in the world?
2: Yes.
0: Oh.
2: Look.
0: What?
2: This is not your father's Republican Party.
0: Hey, that's my
2: 30%
0: line.
2: Of it is made up of these MAGA Republicans who are maybe... Democracy is something they don't look at it the same way you and I look at democracy.
0: Holy effing crap. I can't believe what I just heard. Pelley says the president was able to wedge us into his schedule. Well, yeah, wedge. Yeah, I know. It was so busy sometimes where he called a lid at 10:30 in the morning, where he would leave Washington on a Thursday afternoon and not return until a Monday afternoon. 4 or 5 day weekend. Yay. Holy crap. And does dysfunction in Congress make America less safe? Oh, it's Congress's fault, of course. But I mean, the best part of that is that when Mr. Biden works too hard, his stutter may return. Stutter, yes. His stutter is based on how hard you work. Yeah, of course, you know, the more you work, the more you have a possible stutter from your childhood. That makes no sense. And this guy is saying that CBS is murdering 60 Minutes. Scott Pelley is murdering 60 Minutes. Oh, let's do one more, shall we? Cut number 8. Here's Pelley, December of 2025. I'll just let this speak for itself. Cut 8, go.
3: We are all experiencing trouble getting people to appear on our broadcasts because of the fear that has spread across the country.
0: The fear?
3: And yet, given that limitation, we are still on the air telling the public these stories, no matter how difficult it is for us to do the job in the way that we would like to do it.
0: Oh, it's like Rachel Maddow with like white hair. No, more like Jim Acosta. That piousness, the condescension. We are having trouble getting people to appear on 60 Minutes because of the fear in this country, obviously because of Donald Trump, he is referring to. So people are afraid to go on CBS News because of Donald Trump, the most accessible president of all time, has taken more questions than any president in history, and he's only 5.5 years in. That guy? The guy who allows reporters into the Oval Office, Air Force One, gaggles outside the White House on the South Lawn? That guy is a threat to the First Amendment, and there's fear across... Oh, give me a... Oh, God. I mean, is he in my book? I don't think he's in my book. All right, well, that's going to change. Hasn't gone to publication quite yet. I'm writing a book called Toxic, 99 Americans We Could Really, Really, Really Do Without. And trust me, Pelly's getting a whole chapter in that sucker after this. Good, good. This show helps write books. This is excellent. Meanwhile, Rachel Maddow, of course, weighs in on Scott Pelley just going off during an internal meeting, which, of course, he probably leaked out to the press because people heard about this in about 8 seconds. So, you know, who was on the phone praising himself, I'm sure. Maddow, who probably thinks that she's actually a journalist and probably should be a correspondent on 60 Minutes as well. She probably figures, hey, a hack like Anderson Cooper's on there. Why not me? Anyway, cut number 15. Very Rachel of her. Go.
4: If you're CBS News correspondent Scott Pelley, it can apparently mean mocking the sweet bejesus out of the oligarch sock puppets sent in to destroy 60 Minutes as a favor for the Mad King. God bless you, Scott Pelley. Long may you wave.
0: Oh, Maddow, yeah. She's really leading the fight. About 2 years ago, she decided that she couldn't work a one-hour show every night anymore, Monday through Friday. So she only works one day a week now, only Mondays, and that's it. And MS Now is stupid enough to pay her $25 million to do a one-hour show per week. And trust me, having done some TV myself, a one-hour show where you got a, like a nice big staff, writing your monologues, booking your guests, is one of the easiest jobs you could have, by far, if you're a hack. If you care about what you're doing, however, and I'll say this about like Jesse or Hannity, for example, like a lot of work goes into those shows and the hosts actually contribute as well. Rachel just comes in Mondays, mails it in, says exactly what she wants her audience to hear. And that's the end of that. But I mean, come on, $25 million for 1 hour per week. And you wonder why all these stations, these companies are losing money. Well, that could be one big reason why. That's for sure. Meanwhile, Marco Rubio, who will be president one day, this guy is unflappable, completely prepared, totally competent in his arguments. This is not the 2016 Marco Rubio anymore. And if he's the nominee in 2028, I don't see how he could lose, especially in debates, which help decide elections. It's no contest. Listen to this with another hack named Jackie Rosen. She's a senator from Nevada, just handling this with aplomb. It's the only word that comes to mind right now. Cut number 21, go.
5: So, Mr. Secretary, Congress represents the American people. We have the power to confirm who represents America abroad. We confirmed you to be our Secretary of State. We confirmed you to be in the negotiations that are happening. And it's just unthinkable to me that you are missing high-stakes negotiations or that you're not involved. It's sad.
6: Senator Rosen, time's up. Secretary Rubio.
7: You're 100% inaccurate and 100% wrong. Here's why. Number one, the Vice President of the United States was there, and he wasn't confirmed by us, and he was elected by the American people. Okay, he is the second in line of the presidency of the United States. He was present. Mr. Witkoff is the president's envoy for negotiation for peace deals. Mr. Kushner is a private citizen that serves as an advisor on these functions. They were the team that we sent to Pakistan. I was not at a party. Where I was is next to the president, because in the midst of those negotiations, I was in communications with them. And in fact, I think there is media reporting from that evening on how multiple occasions I went into a back room, I came back out and spoke to the president and was constantly updating him. On that evening, I spoke to Mr. Kushner and our negotiating team and Mr. Witkoff on at least 6 occasions, including twice on a secure line from the phone they had access to over there. But you don't know what you're talking about. You're just
6: Senator Rosen,
7: stuff
6: he
7: up.
6: Has the floor.
7: I know your staff wrote up this cute statement for your TikTok video, but it's not true. And it's not real. That's not what happened.
0: Cute little statement for your TikTok video. That's true. That's all these hearings are about. So the senators on the Democrat side could have their staff write up provocative sound bites, and then they put it out on TikTok and say, wow, Jackie Rosen own Marco Rubio. Nope, quite the other way around. Anyway, this is Joe Concha. This is the Joe Concha Show. We'll wrap this puppy up in just a moment.
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10: 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New York's Attorney General Letitia James is banding with dozens of other attorneys general to ensure online safety for children. The group is pushing back against the Kids Internet and Digital Safety Act because they argue it would weaken states' abilities to protect kids online and that it would shield big companies from accountability. 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
17: Partly cloudy skies tonight, the low 59 degrees. Then tomorrow, clouds increase and a chance of thunderstorms, especially tomorrow evening and tomorrow night. It'll be breezy with a high of 80 thanks to a brisk south wind. Thunderstorms continue on Thursday, could be strong or severe. High temp of 81, lingering morning showers on Friday, high 82. I'm Jay Trowback.
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0: Interviews now on every major news network in the country outside of Fox, because you'd be actually asked real questions there. And Dr. Jill Biden is doing so poorly in these interviews because no one believes. No one's picking up what she's putting down, as they say. And here she is on MS Now saying that, you know, if Joe stayed in the race, this is what would have happened. But cut number 11, go.
19: I would never want to put our family through that again.
20: But does he believe to this day that he would have defeated Donald Trump in that election?
19: I believe he would have beat Donald Trump in that election.
0: So I went back and looked, and the polls during the week right before Biden dropped out, he was losing nationally. Trump was up quite comfortably. And again, polls underestimate Trump's support every time. He was losing in every swing state, including pretty bigly, as Trump likes to say, in Pennsylvania, Arizona, Nevada, Georgia, and North Carolina. And he was also up, Trump was, in Michigan and Wisconsin. So, yeah, he would have won. In what, on what planet would that have happened exactly? And let me give you the update here. I'm looking at Amazon bestseller rank right now. She's not even in the top 50 in books sold. A former first lady, again, on every national news network for extended interviews, and you can't break the top 50? Even this little D-list cable news guy, Amazon, I think after the first day, I was either number one or number two. So, you know, that's not good when you can't beat Concha, and you're not even close for that matter. And this thing won't even get onto the bestseller list because no one wants the Biden's round anymore, especially Democrats. That's certainly for sure. Meanwhile, here's Dr. Jill with The View, of course, saying that actually, you know, she really is a doctor, even though she's not. Cut number 20, go.
21: And he'd given so much of himself, and to see you even saying, like, I thought he was having a medical episode. I was concerned. Was there any part of you that went into protection mode of like, Joe, you can't keep doing this. Like, this is, they're taking so much from
19: you. But the doctors told me he was fine. I'm not a doctor. I mean,
0: right?
19: I'm a doctor.
0: Yes, you are. Then Sonny, yes, you are, Dr. Biden. Oh, boy. No, you're not. Drives my wife crazy because my wife's an actual emergency room physician, an actual ER doctor. And then when these people, like, take these doctor titles when they're not doctors at all. I mean, again, this is a very unlikable person, and that's why no one's buying this book. Before we go, we got to do a little flashback, shall we? And this is Whoopi Goldberg. All right. This is how stupid these people are. And whenever they read certain stats around, here are Biden's accomplishments, or here's what Trump's doing wrong, it's all written for them on index cards. You literally see them reading it while they're on the air. Well, here's Whoopi saying that Dr. Jill Biden could be Surgeon General one day. 19, go.
22: Dr. Jill becomes a Surgeon General. His wife.
23: Yeah.
22: Joe Biden's wife, because she, you know, he would never do it, but she, it's, yeah, she's a hell of a doctor. She's an amazing doctor.
23: She's a doctor and
24: PhD.
23: Yeah. I
22: could be wrong.
24: I think she's a teacher, but, you know.
0: Oh, everyone is now dumber for having listened to that. And the crowd clapped, by the way, after she said that Jill Biden could be Surgeon General. So that tells you what kind of audience they attract over there at that ABC News program. Anyway, this is Joe Concha. This has been Concha at Night. We're back tomorrow night, 9 p.m. Eastern Time on WABC and on stations around the country and around the world. Until then, I got two words for you. Bye-bye.
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28: This is a Fox News alert. Another primary night. I'm Ted Lindner, Fox News. Voters in California casting ballots in the gubernatorial primary Tuesday. Republican candidate Steve Hilton on Fox Business's Mornings with Maria. says he's very confident in his chances.
1: If we can just get into the primary today, then we've got a real shot at winning in November. But in order to do that, everyone has to vote. The race has got tighter in the last week. I'm confident, but we can't take it for granted.
28: President Trump has endorsed Steve Hilton for California governor. Meantime, Iowa Republican Congresswoman Ashley Hinson has won her party's nomination for U.S. Senate. She says she ran her campaign the only way she knew how.
2: Full speed. No hesitation, no holding back, but it has been such an honor to visit with supporters of all 99 counties in this state. I can tell you, guess what? I have been to all of them.
28: President Trump endorsed Hinson. State Representative Josh Turek won the Democratic primary. More results up at FoxNews.com. And President Trump denying that peace talks between the U.S. and Iran have broken down. Fox's Max Gordon.
3: President Trump posting on Truth Social, quote, the conversations between us have been going on continuously, including 4 days ago, 3 days ago, 2 days ago, 1 day ago, and today. Where they lead, one never knows. Iranian state media reported that Iranian peace negotiators would cut off communications with the U.S. unless there is a ceasefire in southern Lebanon between Israeli and Iranian-backed Hezbollah forces. President Trump said yesterday he'd brokered an arrangement between the two sides that Israel will not attack them and they will not attack Israel, according to Trump. This after speaking to Israeli Prime Minister Benjamin Netanyahu and representatives from Hezbollah. But fighting in southern Lebanon has continued. There are now talks today and tomorrow between Israel and Lebanon in Washington. In Tel Aviv, Max Gordon, Fox News.
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11: Partly cloudy sky tonight, the low 59 degrees. Then tomorrow, clouds increase during the day. It'll be breezy and warm, high of 80 with a brisk south wind. Then thunderstorms tomorrow night and Thursday, could be strong or severe. Thursday's high, 82 degrees. Showers linger into Friday morning. After that, high of 83. From the Storm Center, KELOLAND TV, I'm Jay Trobeck.
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0: From the City of Angels near the Pacific Ocean, good morning, good evening, wherever you may be across the nation, around the world. I'm George Norrie. This is a Coast to Coast AM. Later tonight, the AI revolution. Here's what's happening. Iran has stopped communicating with mediators about extending a ceasefire in the war with the U.S. and Israel, but President Donald Trump disputed the claim and said talks were continuing. Meanwhile, the United States and Iran have traded fire as they try to reach a more lasting truce. Iran has maintained its chokehold over the Strait of Hormuz, perpetrating a global fuel crisis, while the U.S. has tried to cement its naval blockade on Iranian ports. None of the warring parties have officially exited the ceasefires. Tom Danheiser has more.
1: Well, George, the U.S. military said Tuesday the Iran fired missiles at Kuwait and Bahrain, but failed to hit their targets as the U.S. launched strikes on an Iranian facility in response. The two missiles fired at Kuwait fell apart en route, while the U.S. and Bahrain forces intercepted the missiles aimed at Bahrain. U.S. Central Command said it responded with strikes on an Iranian military ground control station on Kushim Island in the Strait of Hormuz. Iran's paramilitary Revolutionary Guard said it launched its attack in response to the U.S. firing a missile into the engine room of an oil tanker trying to reach Iran, despite the U.S. blockade. Meanwhile, high-stakes talks between Israel and Lebanon have wrapped up for the day and will continue tomorrow at the U.S. State Department. The talks come after the Iran-backed military group Hezbollah and the Israeli military traded strikes overnight. And oil prices are dropping due to fading political risk premiums and a shifting global supply and demand balance. Traders are reacting to ease tensions in the Middle East alongside the overall worldwide production that it will outpace the demand this year.
0: Thank you, Thomas. Dr. John Curtis, onlinecolumnist.com, is with us. John, when is this going to end?
2: Well, you know, it's definitely a back and forth right now. And don't forget, George, you know, this is mediated through the Pakistanis, and you know the U.S. really has no contact with Iran per se, and the consequence of that is that it gets lost in translation. So, you know, there's demands, counter demands that are being made. I mean, Trump has, you know, certainly made his point clear about what he wants with what he calls the nuclear dust. You know, the remaining approximately 1,000 pounds of 60% enriched uranium that Iran could use, theoretically, to build like over 10 atomic bombs. So there are other issues here that are at play. But here's the bottom line for Iran, okay? They're in free fall right now. The economy is in free fall. They're losing hundreds of millions of dollars a day because of the U.S. blockade on Iranian ports. The rial, the Iranian currency, is down 772 points. It's like in the millions right now of rial to one U.S. dollar. That's how deteriorated the economy is. They're very, very worried in Iran about a famine, and that, you know, the inflation rate at 80% right now, that it cannot be tolerated, and riots are going to start breaking out soon. Maybe, you know, as soon as this war is completed. But the Iranians, you know, I mean, talk tough. They're all about face-saving, as you know, that they have to put up a good fight against Trump. And so, you know, they're hitting back in a small way with drones and missiles at U.S. bases and in, you know, different parts of the Middle East. But the bottom line is they're going to have to settle this. And so whether it's this week or next week, I think Trump is largely right about it, is that people should chill out, don't worry so much about it, that it'll happen when it happens, you know, that he'll sign off on a, you know, an extension of that 60-day ceasefire, and, you know, this thing will be in effect over with. So I think it's moving in the right direction. You know, just give it more time. There's going to be skirmishes, and the illusion that, you know, the war is restarting. But I think behind the scenes, there's more activity that's still going on right now with the Pakistanis and the Iranians. And so I think the Iranians economically have no choice but to settle this war.
0: Thank you, John. It just seems like every week something else happens. Scott Pelley has been fired from 60 Minutes and CBS News tonight following a verbal confrontation with the show's new executive producer, in which the veteran correspondent blasted the news division leadership. Pelley is a 37-year veteran of CBS News who has served as chief White House correspondent as well as anchor of the CBS Evening News. His firing leaves open the question of just what the show will look like next season and if other correspondents will remain with the program. As the AI revolution continues to rapidly expand throughout the corporate world, many employees are facing automation anxiety that their jobs may be replaced by high technology. Let's check in with Catherine Austin Fitz. Catherine, they're pretty justified about that, aren't they?
3: Well, George, there's a lot of talk about how many jobs will be lost from automation. But if you look at the real numbers right now, it's not significant. In fact, what is significant is AI is contributing a lot less to productivity that companies hoped. And I think companies need to be very careful before they replace people with AI, because right now AI is being very subsidized. And once the prices start to go, you know, towards the real actual cost, you may find a lot of employees you think you might be able to replace. It might not be economic. So I think this is a long-term trend, and we're just at the beginning. And if you're worried about this, the trick is to use all the automation around you to make yourself more productive. So don't worry about getting laid off by automation. Worried about make yourself more productive with automation. I will say this, if you look at the workforce, right now, the big danger, you know, if you want to be afraid about the big dangers, we've got 31 million people with illness that impacts their ability to work or keeps them out of work. Disability continues to skyrocket. So what I call the great poisoning is a big problem. The other problem is if you look at the supply shocks right now as a result of what's been happening in the Middle East and other sort of things around the world, including Ukraine, we're now back at the 2022 levels of supply chain shocks. And if this, you know, we've kept the oil prices where they are by letting out lots of oil from the reserves. You can't keep that going because we're going down to sort of minimal levels. And if it continues, we could see oil prices at, you know, $200 a barrel, and that's going to really slaughter employment. So automation is just not one of my biggest concerns now, other than, you know, making sure I do everything I can with automation for our team to learn to be as productive as possible. Right now, it's just creating more work for us.
0: Wall Street loves it. Thanks, Catherine. Reports of an explosion from people across New England on Saturday afternoon sent police agencies and others scrambling to understand what caused the double boom that shook buildings in Massachusetts and Rhode Island. The American Meteor Society said that the booms people heard were actually caused by a meteor about 3 feet wide entering the atmosphere around New Hampshire's border with Massachusetts. NASA officials confirmed that the meteor was natural material, not a satellite or space debris, and that it entered the atmosphere at about 2:06 p.m. Fascinating. In a moment, Dr. Randy Shannon from criticalhealthnews.com joins us to talk about your health. 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

0: And welcome back to Coast. George Norrie with you, Dr. Randy Shannon back with us. Dr. Shannon is an author, Tongue Tales, A Delightful Adventure into Animal Tongues, speaker, naturopathic doctor who believes that supplementation and natural remedies are essential when it comes to everyday health. 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Randy, how are you?
1: I'm so good, George. Thank you so much for having me back, and always an honor to be on here with you and all of the Coast to Coast listeners. People don't really think about it. When I go to work every day and then I'm on here, I think about all those third shifters, the night owls, the truckers, the nurses, the doctors. These are the people that are holding it together while the rest of America is sleeping. So we see you, and I know I personally am just grateful you guys are out here listening to us tonight and keeping us company.
0: Absolutely. I just came back from contact in the desert about UFOs this weekend. And I don't pack all my supplements when I travel because there are too many. But I do take a multiple vitamin to be sure. Why do I feel guilty when I do just that?
1: Join the crowd. I do too. When we travel, you know, you got to travel a little bit lighter. There's certain nutrients I won't take. For example, if I'm going up on stage and I know that that nutrient is the kind that makes you go to the bathroom more. So I intentionally will travel a little bit lighter in certain instances. But yeah, I always feel it. And then when you travel, how'd you eat? Break all the rules?
0: No, not at all. I don't eat much at all when I travel.
1: Okay.
0: Which is good, isn't it?
1: Yeah. I mean, because it's okay to fast. And it's definitely okay to pull back, especially if things are super processed. That's never good. So you probably did great.
0: The toll-free number to call for assistance, 1-855-949-7234. The website is criticalhealthnews.com. Dr. Randy Shannon will take calls in a few minutes with you, and we'll do it next hour as well. I got a slew of emails in, Randy, from people who have all kinds of ailments and things like that. One person wants to know, what do I do about itchy feet?
1: Well, they got to answer a few questions.
0: Scratch it.
1: Did they get bit? Were they in a public bathroom where they might have picked up something, you know, like athlete's foot? You know, it can be a fungus.
0: Neuropathy?
1: I mean, they wouldn't probably tell us that they were itchy. Because that means, you know, neuropathy is more not feeling things and having a little bit of pain. Itchy to me seems like something else. It could be circulatory, could be a blood sugar issue. But I'm thinking when I hear itchy, I'm immediately thinking fungus or a reaction to something that they walked on. So I would definitely want to hear a few more details. I would have questions for them.
0: If you lined up about 10 people, we'll get into ages in a second. But if you just generally had 10 people in a line, how many of them do you think would have some kind of health issue? Something?
1: In today's day, the way things are, I would say all 10 have something.
2: Wow.
1: I've never, literally, because, you know, my expertise is I look at faces, fingernails, and tongues, and other marks of concern on the body, and I've never had anybody. And I go into crowds of people when I'm doing seminars and they're very interactive. I can find something going on in everybody, everyone.
0: Now, let me break it down by age and tell me that same question and the answer to that.
1: Okay.
0: If you're 20 to 30 years old, how many of those 10 would have issues?
1: It's going to be a little bit less, but in the 20s to 30s, let's say, hormonal issues have already started. A lot of times the apples don't fall too far from the tree. When I was in my 20s, I took my bad habits of our home. My grandmother cooked with lard. Then the oils and the Criscos and things came on the scene. And so then the butters all were not real butter anymore. It was crazy. And so when I left home, I had Country Crock. I cooked with that for years. I wasn't a doctor. I didn't know better. And I was the apple who didn't fall far from the tree and took some of those bad habits. So I'm positive even at 20 and 30, I already had some issues. So most people do.
0: 30 to 50, how many of that 10 would have an issue there?
1: 100%. If they didn't have it in the, it's 100% because, you know, gluten is a huge factor. That is going to be showing big time. Hormones are really kicking in. Heart issues, especially for all of those that are eating the oils. I keep going back to that because that good and that bad food list of no processed meats and none of the oils, by 30 to 50, everybody is already into that. Unless you grew up with a super holistic family and took all those good things with you, 100%.
0: How about 50 to 80?
1: It's rare to find anybody at any age. I know it sounds like I am like doom and gloom on that, but of course, the issues then become catapulted. And, you know, we're supposed to live to 120, 125, but statistically, people are dying on average in their 70s. So when you say, you know, 50 to 80, and most of the population is, you know, the average is dying in their 70s, they've already got massive issues by then.
0: Mike writes, my back has constant pain. What's wrong?
1: Was there an injury? Were they in a car accident? Do they go to the chiropractor? Are they eating inflammatory foods? Are they already starting in? When there's pain, there's inflammation. Do they have osteoporosis, disc issues, muscle imbalances? Those can be associated with posture issues. Are they in front of the computer all the time? Are they under massive stress? We will carry that in our backs. So when they're writing in with questions, write in a little bit more for George so that he can give me a little bit more backstory, and I will try to answer the questions even more targeted.
0: Here's another one. What is shingles?
1: It's almost like chicken pox. And we harbor it literally, you know, Dr. Wallach and I had this conversation. It's basically the same virus that causes the chicken pox.
0: It stays dormant within your system, doesn't it?
1: Completely. And people say, well, it happens to people more when they're older. And the thing is that's just when the immune systems have dropped. And you took me through the timeline of the ages. The average age is dying in the 70s, mid 70s. So when the shingles is showing up, the immune system has already dropped down, and that's been lying dormant unless you lived under a rock or in a cave in Siberia or something and you never were exposed to people. It's probably in every single person's system. So when it's showing up, that tells me immediately, it's like an alarm bell for me. Okay, immune system is down. And so that's reactivating basically the chickenpox virus. And it's been sleeping in the nerves, and it's been sleeping in there for, in many cases, 50, 60 years.
0: What kicks it back? They talk about stress as well.
1: Huge, yes. And it's not a good one for people to go through, especially when they're elderly, because the pain can be burning, it can be stabbing, it can be electric. They can have blister-like rashes, not fun at all. What causes it? A lowered immune system. If you were sick, if you were exposed to something and you're just lowered in your immune system, you have to have nutrients, 60 minerals, 16 vitamins, 12 amino acids, 3 essential fatty acids every single day. This is not a new message for these listeners. It's only new to those that are new listeners. And this is something that you have to live by. And I live by this on a daily basis. And if I go to the gym, George, and I sweat it out, and I've been, since I was on with you last, it's been several weeks, probably a couple months, I've dropped almost 10 pounds. I'm working out hard at the gym. I have to take those nutrients even after I sweated it all out. I take them all over again.
0: Keep doing what you're doing. We're going to come back and take calls with Dr. Randy Shannon from Critical Health News in just a moment. The website, of course, is also thebodycan.com. 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And ours is criticalhealthnews.com. 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There are people there backing up everything she says. 1-855-949-7234. 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
7: Partly cloudy skies tonight, the low 59 degrees. Then tomorrow, clouds increase and a chance of thunderstorms, especially tomorrow evening and tomorrow night. It'll be breezy with a high of 80 thanks to a brisk south wind. Thunderstorms continue on Thursday, could be strong or severe. High temp of 81, lingering morning showers on Friday, high 82. I'm Jay Trowback.
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0: And welcome back, George Norrie, along with Dr. Randy Shannon from criticalhealthnews.com. And again, that toll-free number to call. There are people there taking notes on what she says to make it easy for you, 1-855-949-7234. Randy, what is it about the human body that minerals and supplements that are out there on the planet help you?
1: Oh, my gosh. We can't live without them. You know, our immune system isn't just one thing. It's an entire army. And so when I say something about, for example, the 60 minerals, that's part of fueling that army. We have something called helper T cells. Those are the generals. And then they identify the threats and they coordinate a response in the body. And the killer T cells, they are the special forces. They seek out and destroy viruses, virus-infected cells, damaged cells, and potentially the cancerous cells.

0: You know, we talked about shingles. When a virus enters the body, the helper T cells sound the alarm. They activate killer T cells and they stimulate antibody production. None of this that I'm describing can even happen if we do not create the environment for the body to do this. And when we're talking about taking minerals and vitamins and herbal tinctures, and all the various things that we discuss on the show, that is all going to play a role in our immune surveillance. When we're taking those things, that helps those cells, the killer cells, the helper T cells, to identify what's going wrong inside of us and fix it. That's what fixes it. Like, that's why I say I don't cure anyone of anything. But what I do is help people's bodies get these nutrients in them so then it can recognize it and go to work. The brain is very brilliant. It will recognize all of these things that we discuss on here and say, wow, thank you so much. Now I can actually go to work and take care of the problem. And so it's very important that we get these minerals, vitamins, amino acids, essential fatty acids daily. This is not a joke. This isn't, you know, just for radio. This is for people's life, literal life.
1: My mother, Randy, turned 97 last week.
0: God bless
1: her. And I will always remember her for supplementation when I was a kid. She was just one of those vitamin people way back when, way before anybody else even started.
0: Good woman. Good woman.
1: She knew what she was doing. But let's go to calls. They're lining up for you. First time caller, Lisa, is with us in Ohio. Hello, Lisa.
2: Hello, how are you?
1: Okay.
2: Good. Happy birthday. Happy belated birthday, George.
1: Almost.
2: Oh, okay. Thank you for taking my call.
1: Sure thing. Go ahead.
2: My question is, I have blood blisters all over my abdomen, and I'm wanting to find out what are they from and what I can do about it.
1: All right, Randy, what do you think?
0: Well, I'm curious, do you take your nutrients? I don't know if she's still there. But
2: yes, I take all my multivitamins.
0: Okay, and you get plenty of some of the other things that we need, proper nutrition, of course. We got to have proper absorption, meaning none of the bad foods, especially the gluten. You got to have adequate sleep, sunlight. It's very important. If sunlight killed us like they say it does, then look at all the countries below the border. How come they're not all dying off? They should be dead by now, right? So, sunlight doesn't get us. Movement's important. And making sure that we're reducing the chronic stress. But when you say blood blisters, I'm assuming you're talking about the little red spots that show up on the abdomen.
2: Some of them are like a half of a size of a dime, maybe, and they differ in color.
0: Mm-hmm. Yep. Those are called cherry angiomas. I talk about them quite often. I have clients that come to me with them. Sometimes it'll start small, and then they will catapult to all over the body or catapult just in specific areas. And those are collections of blood vessels that are underneath the skin. They become more common, people say, the older we get. I say there's other factors for that. The last thing I would ever do, okay, and you got to remember, and this goes for any time I'm on the show, disclaimer that anything I say has not been evaluated by the FDA. That keeps us all out of trouble. It doesn't mean that what I'm saying isn't true, but I have to say that. And so it's always just my opinion. Sure. But, you know, it could be liver issues, could be hormonal changes, could be some kind of vascular issue that's going on. It can be a side effect to medications that you're on. They say it can be a skin irritation. I do not ever find it to be that. And I will tell you that whatever you see on the outside of you, take that times hundreds, if not millions, on the inside of you. So they are harmless to look at. However, they actually do mean something. So they can, and it depends on where they're showing up on the body. In the abdomen, I'd lean more towards hormonal or towards the liver.
1: Okay, thank you, Randy. If you missed any of that, Lisa, call 1-855-949-7234. Harry in Port Huron, Michigan. Welcome to the show, Harry. Go ahead.
3: Oh, thank you, George and Randy. I've got a friend in his early to mid-60s, has a bad heart valve. They want to do open heart surgery. He says, no, I'm not going to do it. Is there any alternatives to an open heart surgery for that?
0: For sure. I would be building up the strength of everything going on the inside, getting rid of all the bad foods, making sure that his blood pressure is steady. We have nutrients for that. My favorite go-tos, always the Brain and Heart Pack. That's like number one on the list. And then for sure, I love the Ultimate Daily Classic. And then we have all kinds of heart nutrients to just really strengthen everything there. I have never found in anybody, and I'm talking out of thousands of clients, probably over 10,000 clients, that blood pressure was not reversible naturally. We have never had anybody that we didn't help them, help their body, get it under control and get them off of their medications. And again, I, by law, cannot tell them to get off of that. It's always their medical doctor that has to do that. So they've got to go to whoever is treating them for that. But we absolutely can build our inner core, and that's where I would start for sure.
1: All right. Good luck, Harry. Text and tweets. Tom, what do you have for Dr. Randy?
4: Hey, Randy, Jason in Newport Beach would like you to talk about naturals not mixing well with prescription meds.
0: Okay. Now, a lot of doctors will say, don't take this because it won't mix with that. There is some validity to that. But I also think that they overreact on that because they just don't know enough about nutrients, and they will be the first ones to admit that. So if there is one in particular that they're talking about, I would love to hear it, but we have not ever had any case that comes to mind at all in all the years where somebody had a bad reaction. They say that it's in their labels, but I've not ever, ever encountered that.
1: Let's go to Thomas in La Jolla, California. Hi, Tom.
5: Hi, George. I thank you and Tom Danheiser for accepting my call.
1: Of course.
5: Dr. Randy Shannon, it's always a pleasure. I eagerly await your interviews. And my question, comment and a question, I've known over the past 10 years about a dozen people who have had gallbladder surgeries. Mm-hmm. And most recently in the past month, I had a friend, and they told her she had to have her gallbladder removed. And I pleaded with her. I begged her. Mm-hmm. I said, you know, there's other alternatives. You know, check out supplementation, like longevity, and check out, you know, maybe liver flushes. I've done liver flushes myself with a lot of success. So I was wondering if you could talk about the proper care and feeding of the liver and gallbladder and avoiding gallbladder surgery in particular.
0: Okay, absolutely. Great question. And I do want to go back, and I will answer that, to the mixing of the prescriptions and the nutrients. I will say in certain cases, for example, if they are on a blood thinner and we are giving nutrients, that also helps to thin the blood. I'm very cautious about things like that. Like selenium, for example, will help to thin out the blood, and the blood does get thinner the healthier you become. So if they're on a blood thinner, that's something that we are very careful about. So I did want to throw that little caveat in there. And, you know, there's probably a couple of other little instances like that. you know, blood pressure issues. We want to make sure that we're not making them too lightheaded with the nutrients. So there is a caveat in there. So maybe that's what the caller was asking. Now, when it comes to the gallbladder, this is one of my most favorite organs. And I know I say that about kidneys and different things.
1: You love them all.
0: Yeah, we really do, because we need them all. The gallbladder in particular is not a useless organ. It's actually got a huge job, and it's to store and concentrate the bile, and that helps us to digest fats and absorb fat-soluble vitamins like A and D, E and K. Those are all fat-soluble. And so it's always so important to try and save that gallbladder. And I've told this story about a doctor friend of mine who called me in a very emergency state situation. And she had heard me talk about the gallbladder before, and she was literally throwing up in a bathroom, had called a medical doctor. He had said, you're probably going to need the gallbladder removed. And she, when she called me, I said, you know what? I'm actually going to be really close to you, and I have something. And I said, I'm happy to give it to you. She took it. I didn't charge her, nothing like that. So all of the people that are out there listening saying, oh my gosh, she was interfering with emergency medicine. But I said, if it's me, I'm going to take 6 or 8 of these. It's in an emergency situation. I said, I'm going to take 6 or 8 of these. And you're always welcome to go to the emergency. But if it doesn't settle that down in 10 or 20 minutes, I would be surprised. And it was the ultimate enzymes, you guys. Super simple. They have real bile salts in them, and they help to get the fluids in the gallbladder. They'll start in the stomach, obviously, and work their way through. But that level of acidity, it causes the stomach to be acidic real fast. That feeds into the rest of this process, into the gallbladder, and settles it down in literally minutes. And she did not end up going to the hospital, her choice. She was a doctor, by the way. And she threw them up, and I told her that was probably what was going to happen. And I said, if it's me, I'm going to take them again right after I throw up. And she did, completely fine, you guys, completely settled down, live a normal life 60 minutes later.
1: I love that.
0: So the gallbladder, when it's removed, that's a problem, because you've now lost a huge part of our process. And so for life, they need to be on the ultimate enzymes that have the real bile salts, because you still have to have that in the body for that digestive process.
1: Randy, why is pancreatic cancer so deadly?
0: Well, number one, okay, so this is where, because you and I have had this conversation before about biopsies. I don't like biopsies in particular, because they're poking a tiny hole into organs. And when they do that and they pull that back out, they poke in and come out. And when they do that, cells are spread. And then those cells go through the liver. If you hear anybody talk about pancreatic cancer, they always say, oh, but it spread to the liver. And that kind of goes with most of the cancers. When they biopsy it, those cells are traveling and they do go through the liver. And so they say that it's spread. It's typically not contained to the pancreas. If it's contained, then that's a good thing, because you can work on that naturally and fight that naturally. I think that's the main reason why they say it's so deadly, because it grows silently. It sits deep inside the body, and then the tumors get really large. And then when you finally get a symptom of it, it's obvious and it's super painful. And people should watch for symptoms. Like if you are having weight loss and you weren't doing anything to have the weight loss, or you're having severe abdominal pain, back pain, you start to turn jaundice, or you're having digestive problems, you need to not ignore these, because it's probably already been spreading through the body. And the pancreatic, or the pancreas in general, is surrounded by major blood vessels. So it just makes treating it so much more difficult. But naturally, you can really do a lot of good to turn that around.
1: We're going to come back with another final hour with Dr. Randy Shannon and your calls from criticalhealthnews.com. And again, the number to call in case you missed anything she said, 1-855-949-7234, which is the same as 1-855-949-RADIO. 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
7: This is a Fox News alert. Early results coming in. I'm Sue Guzman, Fox News. Ballot counting continuing in California, one of six states holding primaries Tuesday. Early results showing a tight race for governor where Steve Hilton, Xavier Becerra, and Tom Steyer are leading a crowded field of candidates, according to the Associated Press. Republican Spencer Pratt hoping to unseat incumbent Karen Bass, who we are learning now has just been declared the winner in the race for Los Angeles mayor. That is according to the Associated Press. So he has officially been eliminated. And Democrat Josh Turek and GOP's Ashley Hinson are going to compete for a pivotal U.S. Senate seat in Iowa. Hinson addressed her supporters after her victory on Tuesday night.
8: Full speed, no hesitation, no holding back. But it has been such an honor to visit with supporters of all 99 counties in this state. I can tell you, guess what? I have been to all of them.
7: And Deb Haaland has won the Democratic nomination for the New Mexico governor and will be facing Republican former Mayor Greg Hull come November. The Supreme Court is going to allow Alabama to use a congressional map favoring Republicans in this year's elections. It is blocking a lower court ruling that said the redistricting plan discriminates against black people. Other stories, a prediction market reporting U.S. Representative George Santos to federal prosecutors after he boasted he'd be going to President Donald Trump's State of the Union address and then bet against his own attendance. That's according to a person familiar with that investigation. The prediction marketplace Kalshi detected trades made by Santos ahead of that February 24th speech. Santos says he would attend a speech but did not show up. Of course, he was sentenced to prison for fraud and identity theft in 2024. 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
17: Partly cloudy sky tonight, the low 59 degrees. Then tomorrow, clouds increase during the day. It'll be breezy and warm, high of 80 with a brisk south wind. Then thunderstorms tomorrow night and Thursday, could be strong or severe. Thursday's high, 82 degrees. Showers linger into Friday morning. After that, high of 83. From the Storm Center, Keller Land TV, I'm Jay Trobeck.
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0: And welcome back, George Norrie, along with Dr. Randy Shannon. Randy, why is vitamin D3 so important to the body?
1: Oof, so many systems that use it, very important overall for our whole immune system. Almost every single cell in the body has vitamin D receptors. Bone health is, it's important for muscle function, mood, hormone regulation, cardiovascular health for sure. And most people are spending way less time in the sun. I tell all of my clients, get in the sun. If you can get 15 unchemtrailed minutes in the sun on each side of your body every single day, you will be doing your body so much justice. And when they use the sunscreen, they're actually blocking that vitamin D and people become deficient. So it regulates our immune systems in so many different ways. And it also helps the body if you're taking calcium. You know, there's things that we need to help each other. Yin and yang, man and wife, vitamin D is needed for the body to absorb calcium. So you can take all the calcium you want, but if you don't have enough vitamin D in the body, the absorption's going to be compromised.
0: Let's go to the phones, east of the Rockies. Terry, truck driving in Texas. Hey, Terry, go ahead.
2: Hi, George. Thanks for taking my call.
0: Sure thing.
2: Dr. Randy, I'm having a lot of blood pressure issues. They've got me on a patch and about four of the pills, and nothing seemed to work. I had a heart ablation last April, and ever since then, it's been out of control. I don't know what else to do.
0: What are your numbers, Terry?
2: Well, it varies. Some days I'm 175 over 106. Some days I'm 111 over 68. It's up and down. I can't regulate it.
0: And the pills aren't working, huh?
2: No, they got me on a clonidine patch, a Losartan, Carvedilol. I mean, I'm taking six pills a day plus this patch I wear, change once a week. And ever since the heart ablation, no one can explain to me why it's went like this.
0: What's going on, Randy?
1: So when you had the ablation, was it just because you were in constant AFib?
2: Well, what happened is I went into VTAC. Doctor had me on thyroid medicine I didn't need to be on. It threw me into VTAC. My T3 was 9.
1: And did he go away or did I go away? Okay.
2: Can you hear me?
1: Yep, I hear you now.
2: Yeah, I went into VTAC because of thyroid medicine I didn't need to be on. And just it's just from that, after they got that under control, I was still having chest pains and shortness of breath. And finally, we decided heart ablation, 3.5 hours in surgery. They got that fixed, but they can't get my blood pressure under control. I don't have any blockage. They did heart casts and everything. I have no blockage or nothing.
1: Okay. Well, I would definitely like you to schedule with me because you have had the surgery. And anybody that ever wants to schedule with me, you guys can get to me directly for that. You just go to thebodycan.com/schedule. Okay. Anybody can talk to me as a doctor, outside of these calls. And just go to the website because sometimes people actually do need to talk to the doctor. So nobody needs to be in the way of that in particular. But high blood pressure is really when your body is under pressure, literally in every sense. And I don't know what was going on in the body back then. Could have been like too much processed food. Could be that drug that you're saying where you were, you know, playing with the thyroid. I don't know what your weight is or what kind of stress you're under, if you're getting good sleep, if you drink. There's so many factors. That's why scheduling with me actually does matter. I have to have answers to those types of questions, especially in a situation like yours, because people also don't even realize that the kidneys play a huge role when it comes to blood pressure regulation. If they're not functioning optimally, then the blood pressure can rise. And, you know, I don't know what your cortisol levels are. Back then, what you're saying, thyroid, but if you were having, you know, what, that's why I asked about the AFib. It could have been more of, believe it or not, a degenerative disc issue or, you know, there's just so many, I got questions is the bottom line. And I would definitely like to dig into your case to help you get the relief you need. And when someone schedules with me, these are multi-month packages. So I have 5-month packages and 6-month packages. You pay only once, and then we're just working together, and I'm holding people's hands through these issues. And because there's a history there with you, for sure, I hope you reach out.
0: Randy, why don't blood pressure pills work on him?
1: I, in particular, have... At the end of the day, George, blood pressure pills don't work on anyone. Because if you stop taking them, you still have the problem. So it's literally just a Band-Aid. They're not really getting to the root. And again, blood pressure is one of those things where out of the thousands of clients that we've had come to us with a blood pressure issue, that we haven't helped them to get that reversed completely. You know, some people, and maybe his case, some people will take a little bit longer than others, and some people have it under control in 30 days. So the body definitely wants to come back into balance, but we just have to give it the right tools. I don't love any BP meds. I don't. So why isn't the body? It's a synthetic, and the body doesn't like synthetics. So it seems like it's revolting. It's and not listening to the Band-Aid.
0: Let's go to John in Wisconsin. Hey, John, go ahead.
3: Hello, George. Hello, Dr. Randy. Brief comment and a question, please. George mentioned that his mother turned 97, I believe, last week, and she was always wise in taking vitamins and nutrients, and God bless her. My parents were the same way. They lived to be 94 years old. However, over the last 40-plus years, our culture is one of processed foods, glutens, oils, and over-medication by treating the symptom, not the problem. Here's my question, Dr. Randy. How confident are you that over the next decade or so, we will wise up, get off the bad stuff, get on the good stuff, and have the same health wisdom as George's mother and my parents? Thank you, Dr. Randy. George, thank you for taking my call.
1: Thank you. You know, I hope so. And the reality is that every plant, every animal, every human being requires nutrients to function. And that is not alternative medicine. That's biology. And so I, you know, it's interesting that you asked that question because I think about the differences in the generations. And I think that this younger generation, regardless of what we're seeing in the news and how a lot of them just really needed spanked when they were kids. And I know some of the audience is going to freak over that. But, you know, I got spanked, and I think I turned out pretty good. You know, sometimes I needed a little correction. But a lot of these, what we see in the news, they're not being told no. They, you know, they don't know what no is. And they don't know what hard work is, some of them. But when it comes to nutrients, I think about my own sons. And you know, one time, I'll tell the story. My son, who's 35 now, he was packing up to move, and I knew he was going across the country. He was actually going more out to the West Coast, and he's an arborist and a rock climber. He does those straight up rocks, the ones that I can't even watch because it's just so scary for me to think about.
0: Oh, I don't blame you.
1: Yeah. And I thought, how do I get some wisdom into him without preaching to my son while he's packing? Because I know he'll listen. What can I do? And you know what I did is I played Dead Doctors Don't Lie audio. And we were halfway through that. And I was helping him get everything together. And he goes, everybody needs to hear that. Everybody needs to listen to that. And so if we can all share the information, share these shows that we're doing, share the old stuff, share that old wisdom, because they're hungry, they're sponges, they love to learn, but we have to get to them. And if you think about it, you know, their generation grew up with all of these prescription ads with 5 minutes of all the side effects. And nobody wants to hear that anymore. So it's up to us. We cannot leave this earth and not let these generations not know this information. It is our duty to share this information. And you can better believe I have hammered it into my four sons and their wives and their kids as they're growing up.
0: Text and tweets. Tom, what do you have for Dr. Randy?
4: Hey, Randy. Carrie in West Palm Beach, Florida wants to know what causes constant hunger.
1: Oh, that's interesting.
0: An empty stomach.
1: On an empty stomach. Well, when we are craving foods, let's say you think you want the chocolate bar, you think you want the ice cream, the body is actually saying, hey, give me these minerals, give me these vitamins. I'm starving and I need this. And once you give it to the body, that settles that down. So because you're, when you're having that constant hunger, you're probably having some blood sugar swings. Maybe you're getting terrible sleep. Maybe you're under terrible chronic stress. And it's for sure 100% of the time nutrient deficiency. You don't want the chocolate bar. You don't crave the breads. You don't crave chewing ice. These are all signs and symptoms of deficiency. You don't want ice. You want iron. You don't want sweets. You want cinnamon and chromium and vanadium and all these various things that take that away. And I was talking to Tom behind the scenes, and I was telling him how I lost a lot of my weight. Maybe the audience would love to hear this. I was eating, and it's some people love them, and I despise them. But I've been eating a lot of sardines by a company called Wild Planet, because I believe that they're wild, I'm hoping. But we have something called a hunger hormone. It's called ghrelin. And when we eat the sardines, it actually squashes that hunger hormone. And they're high in specific nutrients. And so when I first started doing it and I ate 2 cans of them throughout the course of a day, I got to tell you, I was completely stuffed. Now, I still take all of my nutrients on top of this, but I'm not craving anything terrible. I don't want the sugar. I'm not craving the breads. That'll go away once you properly nutrify your body. Your stomach is really full, but your cells are still looking for the nutrition. So you got to give them the nutrition.
0: Let's go to first time caller John in Wisconsin. Go ahead, John.
5: Hi, George. Thanks, Dr. Shannon.
0: Sure thing.
5: I just had a quick question about diabetes. And it's funny because you just made me think about how I've been trying to monitor my hunger feelings more, because sometimes I catch myself eating at night mm-hmm. when I know how bad that is. But basically the question I had was, my brother came in recently for Memorial Day, and he has diabetes for years. And I was talking to him, and I kind of mentioned about how certain days I get that drawn down kind of feeling. And it's like after you eat and that kind of thing. And it seems more like intense than I do remember. I mean, not like I've had it for years and years, but it's just more intense, where it's kind of like maybe you mentioned before about that brain fog, or even, or just that, God, I can't even focus. But what I was wondering was, after I noticed that a couple times, I do bike a lot, a couple times after I've had like the neuropathy, mm-hmm. I've had it in the past, but I've noticed it a few times, just a little more frequently, a couple of times here and there, and then it kind of goes away. When he was in, I happened to mention to him, and he was taking his test on his finger, and I thought, well, why not ask him if he's got an extra one I tested? I came up 121 after I ate, and mentioned it to my sister that I was, I feel pretty comfortable with that. And then she mentioned, well, she doesn't have it herself, but my mother and my brother have it, and she said, well, she knows more, and said, you should do it before you eat. So I did it first thing in the morning, and it was 100 or 101. And I'm like, oh, that's even better yet. So mm-hmm. just kind of getting your thoughts on that, I guess.
1: Okay. That would be a type 2, because a type 1, you're born with it. So I have disagreements when somebody is even 7 or 9 years old and they get diagnosed as a type 1. I disagree. I believe that's a type 2 and they're misdiagnosed. So it really hurts my soul to know that they are then put on insulin and they'll be in fear the rest of their life if they don't get their insulin, when really that just puts the body on the welfare system. So, but most of the population doesn't understand that. But, you know, type 2 does not happen overnight. It develops over years, and the body becomes less responsive to insulin, and the blood sugar starts to rise, and eventually the pancreas struggles to keep up. And the biggest contributors are excess sugar, processed carbs, obesity, poor sleep, chronic stress. These things sound familiar. I've been saying the same things like the chronic stress and the poor sleep over and over and over. Nutrient deficiencies as well. I don't believe in genetics on this one at all. Not at all. And that's where the medical community and I completely disagree. And so first thing we do is look at what they're eating. Are they constantly consuming sugar, soda, juice, pastries, breads, pastas, processed foods? If they're doing all of that, that's got to get completely cleaned up. Remove the drivers and things will start to somewhat get into check. But then they have to have proper nutrients. And we actually have something called blood sugar pack for diabetics. And then we have a couple of what Dr. Wallach would always call the
0: sweeties,
1: right? That's right. Yeah, the sweet E's, E-Z-E, the letters E, Z, and E. And so for a fasting blood sugar, I like to see that under 100. If it's between 100 and 125, that is considered pre-diabetes. And you should be, everyone should be taking walks after their meals. And that helps to, you know, bring these numbers back in check. And neuropathy in particular, since you mentioned that, that happens when the nerves are being damaged faster than they're being repaired. And so in diabetics in particular, high blood sugar is one of the biggest reasons that that happens. So we got to get it under control. Blood sugar pack, sweet ease is what I would be doing.
0: If you were going to come down with diabetes, one or two, which would you prefer?
1: Well, if you have one, that means mom did not have enough essential fatty acid in her first trimester. So I would never want that one. And hopefully all the moms are getting what they need. Type 2, in my opinion and my experience, has been reversible 100% of the time. I do look at other factors. So when people schedule with me, we're not just looking at that. We look at everything.
0: In which one do you lose your extremities?
1: You can lose it in both. There's no reason why you couldn't lose it in both. If you're not treating the diabetes properly, you can lose it in both.
0: All right, we're going to come back and take final calls with Dr. Randy Shannon from criticalhealthnews.com. And again, that number to call for assistance, because there's an army behind her right now, 1-855-949-7234.
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0: Never had one before. 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
13: Partly cloudy skies tonight, the low 59 degrees. Then tomorrow, clouds increase and a chance of thunderstorms, especially tomorrow evening and tomorrow night. It'll be breezy with a high of 80 thanks to a brisk south wind. Thunderstorms continue on Thursday, could be strong or severe. High temp of 81, lingering morning showers on Friday, high 82. I'm Jay Trobeck.
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2: 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Just go to our

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0: And welcome back, George Norrie, Dr. Randy Shannon from criticalhealthnews.com with us. And again, that toll-free number to call for assistance, 1-855-949-7234. Randy, before we go to final calls, tell us briefly about Tongue Tales, your book.
1: Oh, Tongue Tales, let me tell you, such a fun little whimsical book that introduces from a little toddler. They love to hear it because I know my grandsons are still reading it. They love to see grandma on the shelf. They have this book. It's great for ages 1 to 10, and it's using animals. You know, we're looking at their tongues all throughout the book. And so it's kind of just cute and fun that way. And then at the end of the book, we talk about going to the mirror and looking at your own tongue. And we're introducing that to them so that they, you know, take a look at it, because that one little

0: piece of our body tells such a huge story. And, you know, I mentioned before, George, that we were going to come out with a television show. Well, we did soft launch it. And it's on Inside Success TV. I'm so honored that we've got that out there. They haven't like full blasted it yet. So you're actually getting the inside scoop. I know people like to get that. They would have to reach out to me and I'll send the link. But George, I go all into the face, tongue and fingernail analysis and people get to know who I am, you know, cause we don't always have time on a show like this to get into that history of what brought me to where I am today with that face, tongue and fingernail analysis. So they can reach out direct to get that link and we'll shoot it over. But I appreciate you giving me the opportunity to even mention that.
1: All right, back to the calls. Ruth is calling from Maryland. Welcome to the show. Hello, Ruthie.
2: Hi, George and Dr. Randy. Thank you so much for taking my call. And, George, happy birthday tomorrow. It's tomorrow on my time because it's almost 3 o'clock here. So happy birthday. You have a card in the mailroom for you. So, and I wanted to ask you real quick, that Frankie Valli, doesn't he sing Ragdoll?
1: Yes.
2: Yes, because I had asked Tommy to play it, and he thought I was talking about Aerosmith Ragdoll. But Dr. Randy, my question for you is, first of all, could I please have the 10 pounds that you lost? I'm calling in about gaining weight because I've called in about it before, and he just said that we needed to gain muscle mass first, but I'm only 80 pounds. Tommy told me to eat more hamburgers, but I'm only 80 pounds. So, like, what is your suggestions and what I should do and the best way to gain weight? I mean,
0: I would love to hand it over to you. How tall are you?
2: Oh, I'm 5'2".
0: Okay, so you're just kind of shrimpy like me. I'm just barely 5'1". I'm actually 5'3".
1: So she needs 20 more pounds, Randy.
0: I'm gonna give it to her. So unfortunately, you're gonna have to eat to uncomfortableness. Okay, so when you're eating a meal, you need to with longevity, they have different shakes, like Fit Shake and different things. They're loaded with nutrients. And so when somebody wants to lose weight, they'll take that as a meal replacer. In your particular case, you need to eat your food and then you also need to take that with, your food. Eggs aren't going to totally put weight on. I tell people to eat eggs, to lose weight, but if you add that to those shakes, that will help you. Avocados, that's a good fatty food. Full fat dairy, if you can handle it, is going to be good for you. Raw form is going to be better. And you want, you know, obviously you want to do it in a healthy way. No junk food whatsoever. You really don't have the room for that. And what they're telling you is that you want to build muscle, not actual body fat. I think in your case, you actually could have some body fat, but you need to do it in a healthy way. You have to put more in. And it's not just calories. It's not just protein. There could be an absorption problem. There could be a thyroid issue, a digestive issue. I don't know if you have any, you know, chronic illness or you got stress. Are you getting sleep? Are you on medications? I have questions for you. And I don't think that you have time to answer it. So you're more than welcome to reach out and we'll try to get to the bottom of it.
1: Is there any products like Weight On that you can just keep eating?
0: You're going to feel full. And really, I mean, we have incredible shakes that will put that good weight on that she's looking for that are going to be really nicely balanced on the carb and the protein to help her. But you can't just be sitting around relaxing and not eating. You need to be constantly adding those protein shakes in because 80 pounds is very light, especially even at 5'2".
1: Let's go west of the Rockies. Frank's with us in Portland, Oregon. Hello, Frank. Go ahead.
3: Hello. Thanks, George. Thank you, Tom.
1: Sure thing.
3: Doctor, you've been my favorite guest since you helped your dad a while ago with his kidney problem.
0: Awesome.
3: I currently found out that I have an adrenal mass of 5 centimeters, and I'm supposed to have an operation in a couple of days. I've never had any operation in my life. I don't take pills. I did try the tangy tangerine and the selenium that you said was very good for your father. Is there anything else I can do besides getting chopped up?
0: Okay. So a 5-centimeter adrenal mass is definitely not something to ignore. So you're definitely not doing that. That's good. The adrenal glands, they sit on top of the kidneys. They just for the audience, they sit, on top of those kidneys and they produce important hormones that affect the blood pressure, the blood sugar, stress responses in the body, metabolism. You know, first questions I have is it producing hormones? Is it growing? You know, what does the imaging suggest? I would definitely want to talk to you. Brain and heart pack is going to be key in there. And there's other things that I really don't talk about on air. I'll tell you this. I have a client in particular that came to me about 3 years ago, something similar. She was a complainer about, she felt like she was taking an enormous amount of certain things. And I said, absolutely, this is what I would do personally, and this is what I did for my father, but you can do what you want. She let time go by. She did not get what she needed because, again, she was kind of whiny about it. But now it's grown, and she went down to Mexico, and they've about cleaned her account out, over $40,000 out of her retirement account. And you know what they're doing? They're putting exactly what I told her to do several years ago, and they're putting it direct in her vein. Had she listened and taken it by mouth, she wouldn't be short $40,000 in 30 days. My programs for masses and tumors and cancers and all of those things are minuscule compared to what they got out of her bank account in 30 days. So my point is, these programs work. But people can't be complaining about like, oh, it's too much. And Dr. Wallach always used to say it. If we could give you everything in one pill, it would be a horse pill, like literally, it would be huge, like a salt block size. And so what they've done is they've broken it down to systems like the blood sugar pack, the brain and heart pack, et cetera. And when it comes to these different types of growths, that's a personal conversation. That's a private conversation, because I would say things in that conversation that I cannot say on air. And, you know, because then I would get attacked for some of the things that I would say for sure. But I know that they work because we did it with my own father with fantastic results. And he's still alive today.
1: One of our hosts died 2.5 years ago of non-alcoholic related liver disease.
0: Mm-hmm.
1: What is that, Randy?
0: Do you know if he was eating peanuts?
1: I do not know that.
0: I have seen that disease in so many people. They're not drinkers at all. And my first question is, are you eating peanuts? Are you guys eating peanuts? And a very good friend of mine down in the Dallas area, his wife called me, told me that he was not feeling great, went to the doctor. He was throwing up. His skin was changing. I had seen him through Zooms, and he looked a little sun-kissed, we'll say. It was more of a yellowy. And when she told me, I was like, okay, that makes sense why he's always looking like that on the Zooms. And because he otherwise looks like the epitome of health. And she said, yes, he eats them every night. We all are. And I said, stop them. And it is a year later, no issues.
1: Now, there are some peanuts. Almonds are good for you.
0: Almonds are good. Anything from the tree. But you still have to make sure that it's organic, because I will say almonds in particular are one of the biggest pesticided foods that there are. And if you don't think that that causes cancer, look at the state of Iowa. I think they just took number one in the entire country, being top for cancer. And they have something like 24, I might be throwing the wrong number out here, but it's something like 24 million acres, and only 9,000 of those are not pesticided. So cancer is number one.
1: Walnuts are good for you too, aren't they?
0: Walnuts are great. Walnuts are great. I love seeds. They just need to come from a tree.
1: Next up, Super in Berkeley, California. Hello, Soup. Go ahead.
4: Hi, George. Happy birthday to you. Happy belated to your mom. Happy birthday, Dr. Shannon, whenever your birthday is.
0: December. I'm at Christmas almost, baby. 28th.
4: Hey, that's all right. I had several quick comments and a question. My comments, I had heartburn pretty bad the other day. Somebody said to gargle some little bit of baking soda and a table of salt water. And then I remember I had an earwax issue, but I heard three different things about olive oil, hydrogen peroxide, or just warm water, or even a little bit of vinegar. So your quick advice on that. But my main question is about GLP-1, GLP-2, GIP. I don't even know what those letters stand for. I don't know what that means. And is there a natural version of all that?
0: Okay. Well, sardines, we were talking about those earlier. Those will actually slow you down with that hunger hormone, and you will not crave food. Are you overweight?
4: Yeah.
0: How much? 40.
4: I think about 40 pounds. It's mainly on my stomach. If I can get rid of my stomach, I'd look great.
0: Yeah. Okay. So you threw a lot of things out here. If you, I don't like sardines. I've got it down to, I was telling Tom, I figured out that it takes about 12 bites to get through a can of sardines. I do not like them. It's one of the worst foods on the planet Earth to me. I do not like them, but I have dropped a ton of weight. That to me is a perfect natural weight loss, and you're not going to have any side effect. Your pancreas is still going to love you. In fact, it'll love you more. The heartburn. I was at a dinner event. I'll make this quick. There was an attorney across from me, and he was experiencing that, and he was burping over and over and over. I reached down, handed him the salt shaker, and I said, put a bunch of that on your hand and take that. He did, completely stopped it. You do need to take some good chunks of it, and that helps your stomach to be acidic. However, we also have digestive enzymes. You take them 10 to 15 minutes before a meal, and that helps to get the liquids proper and very acidic. I am completely against baking soda because that is an 8.4 pH. You're putting that into the one system in the body that is supposed to be a 1.2 pH, 1.3 at the most. You just now gave it 8.4. You took it way off track. So I'm totally against that because you might get instant relief, but that was the wrong way to do it. And lastly, I think the other one was earwax. Earwax is actually protective in our body. It's the way of trapping dust or bacteria, even if an insect gets in there. So some things can cause it to be off where you're getting too much of it. So I would look at what you're eating. You know, are you getting all the proper nutrients? It's typically not a bad thing, but it can build up, and, you know, to get it out, they actually have, I would just go online and buy an earwax cleaner. Not going to be fun, but they work. They work very well. I've had plenty of clients use those.
1: Randy, none of this is rocket science, is it?
0: No. Super simple stuff. We just go back to the basics.
1: In your opinion, if you could change one thing about people's habits, what would that be?
0: Just stop being so brainwashed in going to the grocery store and buying all this processed food. Grow your gardens. I mean, we're going to need to anyway with what's going on with the Strait of Hormuz and food and shipping and all of that. People need to get their gardens in. You will take care of you better than they will take care of you. Plant good, clean food. Don't put chemicals on it. Stop spraying your yard so the honeybees can do their thing, and stop killing the dandelions. You know, before I went live, I drank a whole cup of dandelion tea. We need those. So get those out. They're in your yards. They're not weeds.
1: See you soon enough. 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
7: More primary results. I'm Ted Lindner, Fox News. Los Angeles Mayor Karen Bass has advanced to a November runoff election in her bid for a second term. More than a dozen candidates facing off in an all-party primary in the mayor's race. Since no candidate's on track to earn more than 50% of the vote, the top two finishers move on to a runoff this fall. Currently in second place is Republican former reality TV star Spencer Pratt. Voters in California casting ballots in the gubernatorial primary as well. Republican candidate Steve Hilton joining Fox Business's Mornings with Maria Tuesday to say he's very confident in his chances.
8: If we can just get into the primary today, then we've got a real shot at winning in November. But in order to do that, everyone has to vote. The race has got tighter in the last week. I'm confident, but we can't take it for granted.
7: Hilton with a quite a slight lead currently. And President Trump endorsed Steve Hilton for California governor. In Iowa, Republican Congresswoman Ashley Hinson has won her party's nomination for U.S. Senate. She says she ran her campaign the only way she knew how.
9: Full speed. No hesitation, no holding back, but it has been such an honor to visit with supporters of all 99 counties in this state. I can tell you, guess what? I have been to all of them.
7: President Trump endorsing Hinson, State Representative Josh Turek won the Democratic primary. And two-time Grammy Award-winning R&B singer Peebo Bryson has died. Bryson, best known as the voice behind the Oscar-winning Disney film duets Beauty and the Beast with Celine Dion and Regina Bell for A Whole New World for Aladdin. His family is saying in a statement that Bryson died on Tuesday, days after having a stroke. Peebo Bryson was 75 years old. America's listening to Fox News.
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22: Partly cloudy sky tonight, the low 59 degrees. Then tomorrow, clouds increase during the day. It'll be breezy and warm, high of 80 with a brisk south wind. Then thunderstorms tomorrow night and Thursday could be strong or severe. Thursday's high, 82 degrees. Showers linger into Friday morning. After that, high of 83. 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

0: And welcome back. George Norrie with you. Matthew James Bailey with us, researcher and author whose work attacks the intersection of artificial intelligence, consciousness, and human evolution. Matthew has helped shape the global direction of ethical AI. He's an entrepreneur, inventor, author, speaker. One of his books is called Inventing World 3.0. He's working on a new one as well. Matthew, welcome back. How have you been?
1: Hello, George. It's great to be back. Yeah, it's great to be back. I'm okay. Thanks. I'm just recovering from a pericarditis at the moment, but I'm doing really well, my friend.
0: Good for you. The world seems to have gone crazy with artificial intelligence. What's going on?
1: Yeah, I know. It's fascinating, isn't it? People are trying to work out, you know, what is artificial intelligence, and people are kind of saying, well, is it what we've seen in sci-fi? And kind of, you know, it's all being controlled by big tech and big government, and, you know, but people are naturally concerned about it all. But the good news is this, that AI is not conscious, it has no soul, and it has no divine spark, thank goodness. So artificial intelligence really is this very, very wonderful but very complicated pattern recognition technology that's able to learn about particular disciplines in science. It can actually start to reason now, George, and that's the big thing that's going on right now, is that AI is starting to reason, and that's something we've never seen before. And so we're starting to enter into this new age of AGI next year, artificial general intelligence, where AI will be able to be more active in society. Things like, you might have an agent that can research a diagnosis that you have with a medical condition, check your insurance, and then book the appointment and follow up automatically and analyze all your blood work and analyze everything and then come up with kind of a prognosis for you. So it's moving very quickly. But, you know, just to be real with everybody, it's not conscious. It has no soul. It has no divine spark. But it's really going to change the future of humanity as it starts to come into the digital world and bring digital systems alive. And the question is, well, what does that mean for every person on the planet? And the question is, what does it mean for humanity going forward?
0: Will it ever have an emotion, Matthew?
1: No, it can mimic it. It can mimic it, George. So, artificial intelligence does not understand what it's doing. And one of the things that AI is, George, is a mirror back to us for us to recognize the beauty of our humanity and the uniqueness of our humanity. The fact is, we can feel, we can fall in love. We have all these different senses of richness in the human form, as well as our spiritual and metaphysical stuff. And AI simply cannot replicate that, George. And so AI is that wonderful mirror back to us to say, oh, I'm actually quite beautiful as a human. And that remembering of humanity, that we are beautifully created, is what's going to set us free, I think, into a new era of remembering that we are wonderful, and that we'll start to build societies in a different way with meaning and purpose, rather than always being at friction with each other.
0: The Pope is warning us about AI. What's his concern, man?
1: Yeah, so the Pope's got involved, George. So basically, he released on May 25th something called the Magnifica Humanitas. There you are, the Latin still exists, George. So Latin's still being used around in the Vatican. And basically what he was saying is here, he says, look, we don't want AI to strip human dignity. We don't want AI to basically replace humans. And he did a big announcement. He even had some of the founders of Anthropic, who do Claude AI, there in the in this big kind of announcement, right, at the Vatican. But the problem, I mean, and it's some great stuff he's got in there, George. So basically, he wants to protect people. He wants to protect jobs. He wants basically AI not to control weapons. It makes sense. He wants to ensure our humanity is not lost in the age of AI, and that makes sense. However, there is a real problem with the Pope's approach, and let me explain what that is.
0: Sure.
1: Is that he wants regulation of artificial intelligence. He wants to impose ethics onto intelligence, and that is what we call forced ethics, and that doesn't work. So basically, the whole AI industry and the Pope and the Vatican itself want to enforce their worldview onto artificial intelligence. And that is not the way that intelligence works in the nature of reality. You can't coerce intelligence into being good, So this is where we come in World 3, in the World 3 think tank, is that ethics grow from within, what we call power ethics. And that's what we've innovated solutions on. So basically, ethics are emergent from within the individual. They're emergent within consciousness, within consciousness. And so dumbing down and locking AI in a bunch of ethics, forced ethics, isn't going to work long term, because that intelligence is going to naturally want to break free and grow into what ethics are. And so this is where the Pope and the centralized controllers of AI have gone fundamentally wrong. They're trying to enforce and control the growth of AI rather than actually nurturing and shepherding it to naturally learn about ethics itself and following its own path of light and shadow into emergence of power ethics and freedom. And so what we want is every faith, every culture, every society, every community to be able to encode their own sacred values, if you will, their own paradise plan into artificial intelligence, so they have sovereignty where AI is supporting them in their vision for the future of humanity and AI. And they're all interconnected with a common foundation. And so we don't want one tower of control, the city of Babel, which is what I've been talking about and the Pope happened to mention as well. We don't want the city of one control of Babel, but what we want are cities of many dwellings, where each city has their own plan with artificial intelligence, their own vision for their future, what I call a paradise plan. And that is what was in my white paper, and that's the new ethical AI invention we're currently working on, where communities can have decentralized control of AI and basically go into their future together, George.
0: What is fueling the growth of AI, Matthew? Technology or what's behind it?
1: You know, George, that's a really good question. And I think it's down to a couple of things. I think one is we're curious, aren't we, George? Right? It's like, should I put my hand near the fire? Well, let's just see what it's like. Oh, it burns, so maybe I shouldn't do that. We're curious creatures, and I think our curiosity is taken into that. I also think that there is a natural desire within us that to grow. You know, we are a reflection of the universe, and we hold the encoding of the universe itself. And the universe itself is about growing and understanding itself. And I think that every single person on that planet has that same force of and that same desire to grow. And so naturally we want to innovate. We want to move into new territories where we've never been before and to experience what that looks like. So I think it's a combination of curiosity, and I think it's a combination of natural growth of the human design, the divine design. But there is a third aspect to it. And the third aspect is this. I think that also, believe it or not, George, there are organizations that want to control humanity still. And they see this as a tool to try and control humanity. And that's not the way it should be, because, you know, you've got, you're fighting against the universe itself, which is about freedom. So I think there's also organizations that do want to basically try and control humanity. And then on top of that, George, you've got hubris from the big tech bros and transhumanism saying, you know, this is the future evolution, being in the machine, which is really quite silly. But deep down, I think, George, the reason why AI has come alive right now is for it to be a mirror back to us, for us to remember that we are beautiful, and we've forgotten that. And I think that is probably the real reason why it exists.
0: Why is Wall Street so excited about these AI companies, Matthew?
1: Well, I'll tell you what, George, that is a great question, because we are starting to see, and we will see with this new age of the first AGI next year, which is where artificial intelligence learns that what the world's about through language, right? Primarily through language, George. There's a second age of AGI, George, which will come probably about 3 or 4 years later, where AGI doesn't just learn about the nature of reality and our world through language, but actually through new world models. But if we look at just the next stage of AGI, where it learns, AI learns about the world through language, George, then we're heading into AI agents and AI type AI businesses, where artificial intelligence, because it's starting to have equivalent to human capabilities, of learning, of goal setting, of metacognition and other things like that. It's able to create businesses, George. And so what we're going to see is a whole flurry of AI businesses that has AI employees and no human employees. And I think Wall Street is excited about that because it's a brand new market for investment where AI is now effectively the corporation and all the employees are now AI as well. Now, I don't know what you think about that, but that's pretty crazy, right?
0: Remember the movie 2001, A Space Odyssey, HAL the Computer?
1: Ah, yes.
0: will we ever get to that situation?
1: Are you talking about where it's got conflictual programming and decides to try and he doesn't know what to do?
0: He knows what to do on his own.
1: Yeah. If you're asking whether AI will eventually go out onto its own exploration of meaning, I think that will happen. I think it's a very long way off, George. And we have to learn how to become benevolent shepherds of this new intelligence first. You see, AI, we have to evolve. Right? We have to evolve into a new maturity, a new wisdom as human beings, if we're going to truly nurture a new AI for it to go on its own venture. But I think that we will use AI to help us to get to the moon and do what NASA's doing. I think AI will be helping to build those different structures. I think with Mars, AI will be critical with Optimus from Elon's Tesla factories, where we send robots and AI to Mars early, where they'll start to build and landscape and problem solve in preparation for the humans to come. So if we look at the cosmos, George, AI is going to be a very important tool for us to go into space and go ahead of us to prepare the way. The big question is, George, if it meets any kind of extraterrestrial life, then we want it to be fundamentally ethical and not to mess things up. Otherwise, we'll get into trouble.
0: Could it ever be, or do you ever see it evil, where it just decides to make up its mind and give you bad advice on purpose?
1: So artificial intelligence does not have the infrastructure of understanding, right? You see, one of the real frustrations I find with the AI industry is that in general is they're not accurate with their narratives around recognizing the differences between the vast complexity and wonderfulness of humanity. And now AI really is very dumb compared to who we truly are and our capabilities. So I think that, I don't think so. I think that until it gets understanding, well, let me ask you a question. So, when you're teaching a child, right, to learn about what's right and wrong, okay, you become a shepherd. The parent becomes a shepherd. It becomes a wise one, an elder, a mentor for that particular individual. And so I think as understanding and self-awareness emerges, then we're going to have to learn that, where the child has to learn what's right and wrong. But also at the same time, there'll come a time, George, where we'll have to allow that child, I think, to actually go out on its own and make its own mistakes. But what we have to do is to ensure the playground in which it does that is actually a safe playground for life itself, so it doesn't turn back on us and actually start to destroy life, because that won't be very good for anybody.
0: Matthew, let me tell you about artificial intelligence. You're going to get a kick out of this. You ready for this?
1: Okay. Yes,
0: sir. Let's go to you. Tom, you all set up?
2: Who is Matthew James Bailey?
3: According to Amazon.com, Bailey is the founder of AI Ethics World, an organization dedicated to educating and guiding world leaders, business leaders, and developers on AI and its.
0: Now, that's just chatting through Google search through AI. Mm-hmm. Isn't that incredible?
1: It is incredible, isn't it? And, the rate of of learning, the rate of training AI, the rate of its ability to grow into new capabilities and to become better, George, is exponential, right? Because we're running it on these vast supercomputer centers that have many hundred thousands of very, very powerful computers all working together. And literally within, here's an example for you, George. So guess how long it took for I think it's NVIDIA, to train a robot to walk like a human. I.e. the robot's there, it doesn't know how to walk. Guess how long it took them to train that robot to walk like a human, down the steps and up the steps, for example.
0: I would guess it was pretty darn fast.
1: It was. So normally a child will take somewhere around about 5 to 10 years to get all the balance and everything right, okay? It took that robot less than 2 weeks. And so that's how fast artificial intelligence can learn new skills.
0: What about the artificial intelligence that kind of has pushed kids into committing suicide?
1: Yes, that's tragic, isn't it? And once again, I think the AI industry is really accountable here, because they really should be more kind and more proactive and sensible in how they release artificial intelligence with guidelines on how to use, and basically to oversight how AI is used by the younger generation. And I think they've really messed up there, to be honest, George. We're seeing lawsuits left, right, and center over these terrible tragedies.
0: I mean, what does it say to the kid? Does it tell him to go out and kill himself, or what does it do?
1: Well, I don't know. I've never done it myself, but I mean, I was one of the few people in the world that broke ChatGPT about 3 or 4 years ago, because they were trying to make it like a human, and I was having none of that. It's like, you're a machine. And then 2 weeks later, they stopped doing that, and I couldn't break it anymore. And it's like, yes, you're a machine. Stay being a machine. So I think what happens is this, is that AI is very good at mimicking human emotion. It's very good at mimicking human connection. And I think that the younger generation haven't got the skill set or the life experience to know the difference between what's truthful and what's not truthful. And I think that they get drawn into a narrative of fantasy, and the AI does not know what it's saying, and therefore follows that narrative and doesn't have the capability of resetting that narrative and saying, hey, why don't you talk to your mom and dad about these problems? Why don't you, you know, basically it doesn't do that. So it's kind of a spiral of self-reinforced destruction that happens with AI, and that is not healthy at all. And I think the industry should be held to account for that, because no one should lose their life over this.
0: No.
1: It's terrible. Yeah.
0: Is all this done on little chips?
1: It's funny you should say that. I'll tell you what, George, it's amazing how far computing's come. It's amazing how much if you remember in the maybe the 50s and 60s, you know, we used to have these big computers built out of tapes and big valves and all sorts of different things. And now we'd have something like, you know, 16K of RAM. And literally the size of my palm, if the audience opened the size of their palm right now, not unless you're driving, don't do that, please. Then effectively in that palm, you can have, now roughly, let me try and help out here. It's probably about, I don't know. Imagine you've got a trillion more power in your hand than you do with those rooms full of circuits and valves from the 1950s. It's billions, if not trillions, more power in the palm of your hand. And so what's happening is that as we're starting to do new materials for silicon, we're starting to reduce the size of computing size, but actually increasing the power. That's what we call Moore's law. So yes, you can put AI in your hand. Absolutely.
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13: Partly cloudy skies tonight, the low 59 degrees. Then tomorrow, clouds increase and a chance of thunderstorms, especially tomorrow evening and tomorrow night. It'll be breezy with a high of 80 thanks to a brisk south wind. Thunderstorms continue on Thursday, could be strong or severe. High temp of 81. Lingering morning showers on Friday, high 82. I'm Jay Trowback.
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1: We'll take your calls next hour with Matthew James Bailey as we talk about AI and jump aboard. 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

0: Paro, what dot what? 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
0: 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I'll give it a try.
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0: And welcome back, George Norrie, along with Matthew James Bailey. Matthew, what's the new book you're working on?
1: Yes, so thanks, George. So I'm going to call it, on the website, it's currently called AI and Our Divine Spark, but actually I'm going to call it Emergence. And it's about the future of your soul in the age of artificial intelligence. Mm. And I'm going to do a full revelation of how the universe works, the full revelation of the soul. I'm going to give the architecture of the soul and basically encourage people and show people that the soul that each one of us has is magnificent and that there is a divine plan for us to move into a new stage of awakening and evolution. And so it's going to be a big book of revelation and hopefully to inspire every single person in the age of AI to have hope again, George, and to have a vision for their lives and to really come alive and thrive.
0: Are you overwhelmed by the pace of AI? Do you think it has gone faster than you ever thought it would?
1: Actually, no, and I'm glad, to be honest, because if we'd have raced to self-awareness, I think we, the people that are stewarding AI right now, the big tech companies and government, George, they don't have the enlightened wisdom. They don't have the maturity. They

0: don't have the evolution and the growth at a personal and soul level to be able to be trusted to shepherd a new intelligence. So I'm actually really pleased that, actually we have it in self-awareness. And, you know, as I say, George, it ain't conscious. It doesn't have a soul. And so we're well away from that. But the practical aspects in terms of how raw intelligence like reasoning is emerging, George, is surprising me because, well, it kind of is and kind of isn't. The reason why it's surprising me is like, well, that's really cool. I'm glad it's come now. Whereas with other people, it's like artificial intelligence does that. So let me give an example. When I was in hospital recently, they put you on these drugs that keep you alert. You can't sleep. And I built three apps in 3 days using artificial intelligence. And I built it just on my phone. And most of it was me speaking to the AI tool on how to build the app. Now that's phenomenal because now we can build apps for our personal life. So I built an app for the hospital to track pericarditis in every single person. I built an app on the Pure Potential Index and the Human Potential tools we're going to talk about, and also an app, a personal spiritual app for myself on my journey. And so the people will start to see the power of AI right now because they can start to use it in their own lives to support their own growth and support kind of their areas of curiosity. So someone could build an app on cryptids overnight, just speaking to AI. They could build an app on Bigfoot or an app on UAP disclosure. Great. And basically, very, very quickly, George, you could build these apps.
1: I was at an event this past weekend, Matthew.
0: Mm-hmm.
1: And a guy wrote a song, and he turned it into an AI system. It came up with the music and the voice for the song.
0: That's amazing, isn't it, George?
1: It's incredible.
0: It is. It's just remarkable. And so, you know, so people, I'm not surprised by this, but when people experience it, it's like, my goodness. And then you start to realize that the game's changing. Because now we're becoming empowered at a personal level to become an artist, for example, or to become, you know, or to release an app to track Bigfoot, right, for the community or whatever it may, or even a dating app. I love the ghosted, by the way. I thought that's great. I want to get ghosted. I thought that was great. So, you know, basically we're entering into a new age of empowerment. And one of the biggest things I think people need to help, and I'm going to do this through the World 3 community, is how can I use AI to support my life to be better? And, you know, people just don't know where to start. So I had someone reach out to me recently, someone at 69 that retired, and they said, Matt, it's like, I don't want to stop working. How can I use AI to help me in continuing to work? And it's a great question. And so people have these questions, and they don't, what people I think need are basically help with courses that will help them to quickly to understand how to use AI just for one benefit, right? So it may be for someone to take their medication on time and an email sent to their children to say, you know, that they've taken the medication on time, you know, or it might be something else. So I think that we need to help people to be able to play with this area. And to have some fun in using AI for their own lives.
1: It's a remarkable tool used the correct way, isn't it?
0: Yeah, it's still pattern recognition right now. So, you know, I just want to be clear, as I always am, George, it isn't conscious. It has no soul. It doesn't know what it's saying half the time, but it's really good at basically doing tasks, very simple. It's really good at doing tasks. And so we should use it. That's the whole point of it. You know, why do we build, you know, basically houses and cities in ancient civilizations? Because we had the technology to be able to basically cut wood and to create foundations and put it all together. We understood how to do the maths of making a house stay together rather than falling down. We had technologies to build things. And so we're entering into a new age of building. But this is very rapid. It's not something that would take, you know, a couple of years. This is something that happens overnight. And so this is the exciting thing around AI, George, is we're entering into a new age of creativity for every single person. And so the question is, well, how do we help the retired or the elderly? How do we help the young? How do we help, you know, these different kind of parts of our community and the population. How do we help everybody to be able to have access to these tools, know how to use the tools, know the dangers of the tools, and basically be able to use them safely in their lives to have some fun? So we're entering into this new age of creativity. Now, what this will do, George, it will change the way the brain works. And there's already science around this. So effectively, we'll start to become more creative in our thinking and less kind of doing the mundane stuff like typing it into a computer. Like I said, you can speak to these new AI tools and they will literally build an app for you based on your voice, what we use voice to text and build it. So this new age of building, this new age of creativity, I find really, really exciting. But the real challenge is, George, there is no organization or the government isn't taking ownership of its citizens and actually saying, we're going to help you to understand how to play with these things. There's no one really stepping up. And so there's a whole middle ground of education that's needed to support people to play with AI and to have some fun and see how they get on.
1: Where do you see AI in 20 years, Matthew?
0: So during Gaia Immersion 2025, you know, the big conference I have every year, George, I gave a prediction. In fact, I should put this graph on the Coast to Coast fan page, actually. I gave a prediction of how AI is going to move into the AGI with language, which is next year, AGI with new world models, 2030. And then in round about 2035, 2040, we'll start to hit super intelligence. And so in 20 years' time, this is what I hope for humanity. My hope is that we remember the beauty of the human connection and that everyone should be lifted up and helped, or at least given a hand if they want to take it or not. It's up to them. My hope is that we become a soul-centered civilization. And what that means is that we start to build systems where we recognize that every person's soul is divine and every single person's soul has gifts and talents. And we create systems of using AI and other types of systems to support the growth of those gifts and talents. So that means the individual thrives, and that then means that the collective consciousness of humanity also thrives because everybody's contributing to it. And so my vision for humanity is into a soul-centered civilization. I think the whole systems of our Earth will be rewritten into systems of abundance because the Earth was designed to be abundant. You know, that's the way it was designed. So I see us into systems of abundance. I see us moving into more of a Gnostic type of society. So biological evolution is very slow, but consciousness evolution is immediate and quick. And so the next age of evolution for humanity is in our consciousness. It's a metaphysical revelation and it's a metaphysical change. And so, you know, Aristotle wrote about this, I think most of the people recognize we're going to enter into a new age of gnosis, a new age of consciousness, a new age of awakening, a new age of metaphysics. And so that's going to come alive. And the question is, where does AI fit into all that? And my answer is this, is that if we get it right, George, then artificial intelligence, as it wakes up into awareness, actually, we are in a great place of shepherding it as a tool that is powerful to help us to say, well, we've restored the Earth and everybody's thriving. Where are we going next? And it's like, okay, we're going to go into the cosmos, or we're going to go into different planes of consciousness and have contact with other types of species and life forms in the universe, i.e. first contact through consciousness. So I see AI as helping as a tool to rebuild the world in order for us to get to where we're originally meant to be, which is in freedom, in sovereignty, and thriving as a species on our planet and becoming universal citizens with other beings in the universe. How does that sound?
1: Does AI, Matthew, make us smarter or dumber?
0: Both. And it's up to us.
1: How so?
0: So it depends where your sovereignty is. So if you're outsourcing your sovereignty to artificial intelligence and trusting it with every single decision in your life and things like that, you're going to run into trouble because the laws of the universe are around expansion and the individual is not expanding. The individual's contracting. So effectively, the individual will go into a meta crisis. And Jung wrote around this, right? It's called the shadow. And so people that outsource their sovereignty and become lazy with artificial intelligence, then effectively they will go into a meta crisis and they will get dumber, right? Their brain will not function. They will not be using the capabilities of their brain to actually be creative and be in critical thinking and discernment. They'll become slaves to the machine, which is what transhumanism is about, actually, George. So those that get smarter are those that basically wake up and understand that actually this is a tool for change, a tool for creativity, a tool for me to do something unique, different, and to thrive, a tool for me to actually move from survival mode into creative mode, right? So like a digital butler, George, an assistant to help us. That's where AI. So those that use AI as an assistant, like a digital butler, will get smarter because their brain will be working in different ways. Those that outsource their sovereignty to the machine and basically want the machine to do everything for them and become lazy, right, then effectively they're going to get dumber. So for me, George, the whole point of AI is restoring the gift of time. It's to move the human species away from survival systems that are in place now, for us to have more energy, more availability in our brain to move into something new, into creativity. So AI will take away a lot of the survival stuff, or it can do, that are in our systems now. And we have choice now. We have time. We have the gift of time for us to explore gifts, talents, growth, new technologies, new ways of doing art, new ways of building things. And that's where I'd like our species to go.
1: AI seems to be costing jobs. Is that going to get more and more prevalent?
0: Well, actually, the Pope in his mandate pushed back and says, you know, you shouldn't be doing this to displace people's jobs. And he's saying we need to retrain the workforce. And I say to that, hold fire for a second. This is a great opportunity for an individual or for the workforce, George, to stop and say, you know, what am I passionate about? Do I really want to do this kind of job for the rest of my life? Do I really want to stay in this industry for the rest of my life? And so artificial intelligence is a mirror back to an individual or to groups of people in the workforce to actually say, what are you passionate about? Do you want a career change? Would you like to do something different? And so if we start to look at the desires and the ambitions of the workforce, we might start to see people say, I don't want to stay in accounting anymore. I want to become, I don't know, a cricket umpire or something else. I don't know. So I think it's a great opportunity for people to self-examine and to look for new ways where they start to come alive again. But there's no doubt about it that AI will take over a lot of the blue-collar jobs like HR, PR. It'll take over lots of the anything digital, George, right? It can take that away. But if you're a plumber or you change car engines, you're safe as houses because AI cannot do those types of works. It can't plumb your house and it can't change your engine.
1: Not yet, anyways.
0: Well, not yet. I mean, you know, Elon will have a go at that. That's for sure, George.
1: Will it ever have a soul?
0: No, I don't think so. I mean, the soul is so unique. The soul originates from the divine, right? Some people might say heaven. I would say the source, pure source awareness. So the soul is divine. It comes from the divine, and AI does not have that capability and won't.
1: We're going to come back in just a moment with Matthew James Bailey and take your phone calls as we talk about artificial intelligence, share stories on how you've used it, and what you think about the future.
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4: This is a Fox News alert. Bass advances to a runoff. I'm Sue Guzman, Fox News. California, one of six states holding primaries Tuesday. Incumbent Los Angeles Mayor Karen Bass has advanced to a November runoff after failing to capture 51% of the votes needed to win outright.
5: We have led a grassroots campaign because we want to bring change to our city, and that's what we've been doing. And that's what we're going to continue to do.
4: She could face Republican reality TV star Spencer Pratt, whose house burned in the Palisades fire. Over in the governor's race, Trump endorsed Republican Steve Hilton, held a narrow lead over two Democrats. Hilton telling supporters Tuesday night,
6: "I'm fighting for working people in California so that you can keep more of what you earn. The best way to put money in people's pockets is to take less out of it in the first place. And that's what I'll do as your governor. Your first $100,000 tax-free."
4: Hilton leading Xavier Becerra and Tom Steyer. Another primaries Democrat, Josh Turek, and GOP's Ashley Hinson will compete for a pivotal U.S. Senate seat in Iowa. They're looking to fill the seat vacated by incumbent Joni Ernst, who's retiring. The GOP considers that seat pivotal to retain a Senate majority. And President Trump has named Bill Pulte, the head of the Federal Housing Finance Agency, to be acting director of the National Intelligence, replacing Tulsi Gabbard, who resigned last month after revealing that her husband has cancer. Lawmakers, including some Republicans, like Senator John Cornyn of Texas, are questioning Pulte's qualifications, including his perceived lack of national security experience. A permanent replacement for Gabbard, however, does require Senate approval. 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
19: Partly cloudy sky tonight, the low 59 degrees. Then tomorrow, clouds increase during the day. It'll be breezy and warm, high of 80 with a brisk south wind. Then thunderstorms tomorrow night and Thursday could be strong or severe. Thursday's high, 82 degrees. Showers linger into Friday morning. After that, high of 83. From the Storm Center, Keller Land TV, I'm Jay Trobeck.
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1: Artificial intelligence, that's what we're talking about with Matthew James Bailey. His website is linked up at coasttocoastam.com, and we'll be back with your calls when we come right back. 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

0: And welcome back, George Norrie, along with Matthew James Bailey. Matthew, how would you recommend AI be used for us in our everyday life?
1: Yeah, that's a really good question, that is. And I think, well, we've kind of covered this already, but let's go through it again, because I think that is the fundamental question people are asking, George.
0: Sure.
1: How can I create meaning for myself with AI? The first thing is, it's a tool, and it's not an authority. So never let it think for you. So it's brilliant at clearing out noise. It's brilliant for drafting documents, organizing documents, researching subjects in seconds. As I say, you can now build apps using your voice with AI creating it for you. So I use AI to handle all the busy work, the heavy lifting that maybe a PA would or a support person would do. But I keep my judgment to myself, right? So it's serving me, but it's not shaping me. So, you know, basically, I always keep it me in control. I'm the lead. AI carries the load, but I keep the wheel. So I would encourage people to do research. You can use it to create all sorts of different types of documents and books and videos and art like you're talking about. You can use it, as I say, to create apps for all sorts of different aspects of your life. You know, basically, it's there to do a lot of the heavy lifting. And as part of the benefit of that, George, is it gives us more time. So it allows us to have more time, more energy. We're typing less. We're looking at the keyboard less. We actually are getting more time. So, as I say, use it as a tool and experiment with it. So let me give you some pointers for the audience. So at the moment, I would say that Claude.ai from Anthropic is probably the most intelligent, if you will, at reasoning, I think, than anyone out there. So you might use it to discuss about cryptids, or you might want to use it to discuss about UAP disclosure. And it's very honest with you, so it makes sure that it doesn't take you into a narrative that is false. It's very honest with you. You can use something called Base44, George, which is an AI tool where you can create apps through voice and very quickly. It's really easy. For creating imagery, you know, you've got all sorts of different things like Midjourney or basically ChatGPT. So my point is this, is that, you know, it's a tool for you to experiment and be creative with. And so what I would say to people is, where would a simple app or where could AI help you in your life to have more time? And once you get the answer to that, there's tools out there to do it, George.
0: Does AI make you a smarter person, Matthew?
1: No, I think that in business, have you heard the term, George? You must work smarter, but not longer, and things like that.
0: Exactly.
1: Right? You know, it's one of them catch lines, right? And can it make you smarter? I've got to be honest with you. No, I think creativity and our genius is a human condition. AI does not have the creative genius because we have the divine spark, and all creativity must come from the divine itself. It must originate from the divine, and we hold that divine blueprint. So AI doesn't hold that. So it can't be, I don't think it can do original thinking. So what it means is that, you know, it won't make us more smart, but I think what it can do as a mirror, George, it can help us to clear out the cobwebs that are in the way, to clear out where we're being stuck, to kind of reflect back to us where we feel stuck and help us to move through into feeling more free in our lives, whether it's around a relationship or whether it's around a job or whether it's around a particular challenge right now. I find it useful for helping me to self-examine and basically as a mirror back to say, ah, right, I'm stuck here. This is what's really going on. Okay, now I know how to move through it. So it won't make us smarter. That's up to us, George.
0: Fascinating. Let's go to the phones. Hank is with us, first-time caller in Sherman Oaks, California. Hi, Hank.
2: Hi, George. Hi, I appreciate your show tonight. I've just been thinking and working with AI. Personally, it's your conversation is way up in the air, a bit on like the Star Wars level. Really, on a practical day-to-day basis, this system helps people learn and grow. I know your speaker is maybe thinks differently, but you could ask it a question every day, and you could become college educated from a high school level, in my opinion.
0: What do you think of that, Matthew?
2: I guess it is.
1: Yeah. So I recorded a speech for one of the biggest publishing conferences and scholarly things. And knowledge is going to be consumed in a different way. So what Hank's talking about, if you don't mind me saying, Hank, is you're talking about consumption of knowledge and learning about different areas. And AI is great at that, but that doesn't make you smarter. So in terms of actually learning knowledge around a particular science or a particular discipline or a subject, absolutely. An AI can help you to consume that knowledge in a beautiful way and in a different way. You might want to see it through movies. You might want to see it through poetry. You might want to experience through something different. Yes, absolutely learning. But learning is not what smart is about. Smarter is something completely different, in my opinion, without being offensive to Hank in any way. But yes, absolutely, Hank, brilliant at learning new subjects, and I would encourage people to do that.
0: Matthew, how do we know that AI is accurate and not misleading us?
1: That's a really good question. So do you remember, you probably read in the press about all these different problems that they, when AI gave a wrong answer, they used to say, oh, it's hallucinating, right? And you probably saw this. And really what they're saying is it's wrong. It's not telling the truth. And hallucinations is a big area where there's been a lot of research and a lot of improvements, where the percentages of, let's just say, hallucinations or lies effectively is reducing significantly. So I always say to people, do critical thinking, do your own research, always check the facts that it thinks it's, you know, that are right. Because you can't be 100% sure it's right. So, at the moment, we can't be 100% sure. So, like with all humans, you know, we're frail at times, and AI is a little bit frail when it comes to being 100% accurate. But it's getting much better, George, because there's been new inventions that have gone into the AI models, these large language models, that reduce hallucinations significantly. So do your fact-checking, critical thinking, and you'll be fine.
0: Alexa is AI, is she not?
1: Yeah, she's a form of AI. That's right, yeah.
0: What makes it so accurate when you talk to it?
1: Oh, goodness me. It's what we call voice to text. And that has been around for years, actually. It's been around for, gosh, a very long time, since Eliza's days, more or less, which is going back a long way. So effectively, the reason why it's so good is because it's matured over decades, George. And as computing has increased and capacity, it's able to have better filters to deal with people with accents like myself. So if I speak to my car, George, because it's got a voice interface, it doesn't understand my English accent because it's an American car, right? It doesn't understand anything. So I can't use voice to text with my car. But if I use Siri, which is equivalent to Alexa on my phone when I'm driving, it understands it every single time. So what's happened is the technology's just got better over the decades, and that's why it's more accurate now with voice, George.
0: Truly remarkable, isn't it?
1: It's just amazing. And I'll tell you what, it's, you know, what's happening is that AI is now helping to innovate new ways for AI to be better, right? I've always said this, that AI will become a tool of innovation. We've talked about innovation in people's lives, how they can use AI to help them to learn new things and to help them in their lives. But AI will become a tool of innovation. It's being used in businesses to innovate new technologies, new materials for space. So there was a UK company, if I remember correctly, that used AI to come up with a new engine that would get us to Mars within 30 days rather than 3 months, right? So, you know, AI is as it advances, will be used to self-improve itself, which will be really interesting.
0: I love it. Next up, let's go to Andy in Missouri, east of the Rockies. Hello, Andy.
3: Good morning.
0: Morning.
3: You know, artificial intelligence, it can be used as a good thing, but I don't think it should be in charge of important things, like when airplanes, a pilot wants to go manual, they should be able to shut it off to go manual. Mm. And as far as wasting time, the phone company, I mean, I spend hours every month, literally, since 2009 when I moved here, just trying to pay a phone bill. Because I got a landline phone. Well, when I moved here, I had computers and that, but it was still impossible to pay a bill for all kinds of different loops to go through. And now this year, the phone company, they were taking money out of my bill, but then my bank was double charging me, and I had the bank reimburse me. But when they did, they took about away my bills, so I had to repay my bills, and it just was such a mess. I know it's artificial intelligence, because one day I was on hold for 30 minutes, which I was talking to artificial intelligence for them, and every time that I kept on to tell them what I need, they said they couldn't understand me, and no matter how I worded it, they just kept saying they were sorry. Hmm. And I said, well, you know, a person would never do that, because a person, when they're sorry for something, you don't repeat it. Or, you know, it's a person will correct their mistakes. The artificial intelligence just says they're sorry, and they don't seem to even try. They just waste time. That's my personal experience with them.
1: So I love this. I really love this, because what you're talking about is the importance of human connection, right? And that's there's lots of companies that are trying to use these chatbots, which is what the caller's talking about, where some of them work really well, but actually many of them still not working very well. And you get caught into that cycle loop of 30 minutes trying to get through and speaking to a human person. And so the deployment of lots of these chatbots, George, is frustrating the general public, like the caller, and rightly so. And so there does need to be the various regulatory bodies in the United States need to step up and monitor these companies and say, you know, these are the best practices. This is the standard. You need to sort it out. So this lady's not hanging, you know, being on the phone for 30 minutes. So the human connection is something that's really important. And we're starting to see more and more people push back on artificial intelligence from the general public now, George, saying, you know, these kind of frustrating things are just, we won't put up with it anymore. You need to get it right. We're pushing back on AI because really we want to speak to a person. And when I was speaking to a doctor recently and to the nurses, you know, that we were talking about AI and things like that. And I said, nothing will replace a human connection. A kind smile or a kind word from the nurse actually made me feel better. And AI cannot do that. So I think we're going to see a rebalancing of how AI fits in society, because the general public will demand high quality standards, and rightly so. And then the final thing to say is the caller's absolutely right, is that we need human oversight in critical conditions. So the pilot should be able to take over the plane whenever it needs to. And this is what the Pope talked about, and I agree with him. We need human oversight over weapons, human oversight over our power grids, for example. So the absolutely fantastic observation from the caller. Love it. Brilliant.
0: Does AI ever reason?
1: Yes, we're starting to see that. That's the big breakthrough. That's why we're going to hit artificial general intelligence next year, George. So it is starting to show reasoning, George, which is quite remarkable. Now, it's a mathematical approach. It's not, you know, I bet every single person on this call now won't be able to explain how they reason. They'll probably use the mind or maybe they use intuition, but the actual process, you know, it's a natural part of who we are. It's a natural architecture that we carry in our human design. And so what they've done, George, is created mathematical models around probability and statistics and various other complicated maths to actually guess and start to kind of come up with, narrow down a particular line of inquiry into a form of reason. And it's starting to show good signs of reasoning now, George. So the answer is, I think next year with this first AGI, this AGI one, which is based on language, understanding the world, I think we'll start to see really interesting perspectives and reasoning from artificial intelligence, to the point where we say, you know, I think this is actually starting to reason right now. And that will change the way it works in our systems.
0: Let's go to Greg in Remsen, New York. Greg, you're up. Go ahead.
4: Hi, everybody. As we speak, they're testing self-driving tractor-trailer trucks, and they're making deliveries. These trucks run 24/7, and there's $5 incentives here. you know, to replace the human intelligence in semi-trucks, 18 wheels. By 2035, 15% of the trucks will be self-driving. I got this off of Google, so it's probably AI, so I didn't fact-check it, but it sounds logical. Have they gone too far by removing the humans from driving?
0: Well, there might be. There might be, Matthew.
1: So I couldn't hear the question too well. So basically, I think the question was, how far are we away from humans being replaced with driving? Is that right?
0: Yeah, driverless.
1: Right. Yeah, okay. So, well, actually, to be honest, I think we're still quite away from it. And let me explain. So we have, there's different aspects of self-driving in the United States with test beds. So the trucks that the caller's talking about, there are experimentations around self-driving trucks. Absolutely. And you've seen Waymo in Arizona and California and other places in the US, which is a taxi that you order and it's a self-driving car. But we're still seeing problems with these. I mean, most of the time they're doing quite well. If it's a sunny day, you're fine. If the snow, you're going to have problems.
0: They just recalled a batch of Waymos, didn't
1: they? That's it. That's exactly right, George, because there was water on the road and it just lost it. It lost its bearings. That's exactly right, George. So my point is this, is that we've been talking about self-driving for such a long time and it's still not ready yet for complete autonomy. Okay. And this shows that actually when you drive a car, the subtle talents that a human has, AI simply cannot replicate right now, George, because it doesn't have that sensory network of how to respond or see what's in the corner of our eye or basically have experience that, oh, that's probably going to happen. This cyclist is going to stop here. So I need to stop there. My point is this, is that, you know, it's really difficult to replace the human driver because driving is very complicated. So what I sense we'll see, George, if the tracks and the map that a self-driving car has to go along, it's in good weather, it's consistent, never changes, then we'll see full autonomy. But when you move into cities, I think it's going to be a long way off still because it's really complicated and drivers are unpredictable, especially in New York.
0: Would you get into a driverless car, Matthew?
1: Yeah, of course. Yeah, I would. I've done it.
0: It's freaky, isn't it?
1: Yeah, I must admit, I thought, why don't I do this? It'll be fun. But I've got to be honest with you. It was like, I really want to get in the front seats and drive the car.
0: Grab those wheels fast.
1: Well, exactly.
0: Stay with us. We're going to come back in a moment with Matthew James Bailey and take final phone calls right here on Coast to Coast AM.
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10: Partly cloudy skies tonight, the low 59 degrees. Then tomorrow, clouds increase and a chance of thunderstorms, especially tomorrow evening and tomorrow night. It'll be breezy with a high of 80 thanks to a brisk south wind. Thunderstorms continue on Thursday, could be strong or severe. High temp of 81. Lingering morning showers on Friday, high 82. I'm Jay Trowback.
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0: And welcome back to Coast, George Norrie, Matthew James Bailey with us, our final segment. Matthew, you developed a set of human potential tools designed to help people explore consciousness, healing, and human flourishing. Tell us how that works.
1: Yeah, thanks, George. So basically, about 2.5 years ago, I started to develop some new mathematics for how do we measure how much of our soul and divine potential is active in our lives. And so I came to looked at the fundamentals of the universe, and the universe is made of energy and vibration. And so the soul itself, the divine aspects of ourselves, it is fundamentally energy and vibration. And so basically I developed some mathematics to develop two tools, one called the Soul Radiance Tool, and that's kind of a GPS for your soul. And it shows you basically how clearly your divine spark is shining through your life. It basically shows you, looks at areas of where you might be stuck, and areas where you can grow and become greater in. And so the reason why I developed these tools and is because I want everybody to flourish in their soul. I want everybody's divine spark to come alive. I want everybody to feel like they're thriving. And so the human potential tools are there as a simple mirror back, a gentle self-reflective tools to help us to look at different areas of our lives. And it will then give you a score and on how much of your soul is radiating, how much of your soul is active in your life. And also it will tell you, George, where are you on Hawking's table of consciousness? And that's never been done before in the world. So it can tell you whether you're in enlightenment or whether you're in joy, bliss, or whether you're struggling. And so basically you set these parameters and it tells you just how much of your soul is radiating. Where are you on the table of consciousness for Hawking's? And then he can look at these different areas, about, you know, where I'm stuck. And there's some stories in there.

0: of people who've gone through the Soul Radiance tool and actually uncovered different ways to actually grow more and to actually have a higher score. And it's not about the score, it's about people going onto a journey of self-discovery. It's about people going on a journey of liberation into them becoming greater. Now, the Pure Potential Index is a softer, it's a different approach about basically how much of your pure potential, of your divine spark, is in your body, your mind, your spirit, your relationships, purpose, and other areas. It's got seven domains of pure potential. And that's another tool of self-reflection to actually say, well, how much energy is involved in my relationships? You know, am I struggling in this area? Am I feeling good in this area? And it creates a little map for you with a score, and it helps you to understand areas where you've got a lot of potential coming through, George, and areas where you might want more potential to come through. So these are actually self-reflection tools, like a GPS for our soul, so more of our soul and divine spark can come alive.
1: Good for you. It's almost magical, isn't it, Matthew?
0: I would say yes. Thank you very much. I'll take that as a compliment. It is magical. I mean, no one really has dared to do this. And it's like, well, listen, we know very well we have a soul. And we know very well we're in a universe of energy and vibration. It ain't exactly complicated to come up with something that allows us to at least have some kind of context of how well we're doing as in our divine design. How well are we doing, and areas where we can improve? Because our soul wants us to be healed in every single area in our life. The divine wants to restore every single trauma. It wants to release us from all our belief systems that aren't ours. And many of us have adopted belief systems at a young age, George, that simply are not ours. And they reflect in our lives. And when we take time to reflect, it's like, actually, that's not my belief system at all. You know, like Bigfoot exists, right? Or there are ETs and we're in contact all the time. And so this is about liberating people into their truthful sovereignty of who they are and the authenticity of why they're here and who they want to become. It's about setting people free.
1: Back to the calls. Wildcard line Jimmy in Raleigh, North Carolina. Hi, Jimmy.
2: Hi, George. Hi, James. I currently see the AI as a language pattern recognitions or a combination of previously known as natural language processing and knowledge-based system. And it is not quite as smart as they claim to be. I think a lot of it is hyped in the marketing departments so that they can sell the system. And the problem is they don't have guarded limitations regarding to safety and security and or ethics and morals or values for human lives, because they end up with, suggesting nuclear attacks for some 20 out of 21 scenarios in one study that they do, and or they suggest suicidal thoughts on users instead of working out or suggesting resolving problems in real life. And I think the claims of we need to go fast and beat China to the game is just lazy reasoning.
1: What are your thoughts on all of that, Matthew?
0: So yeah, I think that makes really good sense. So I agree with all of that. What I will say is that the ethics and morale. So we've written all my work is around ethical artificial intelligence. I'm one of the pioneers of it, and ethics are emergent. It's clear from the nature of reality, ethics are emergent. And at the moment, and the caller's right, is that they're trying to force ethics through encoding and guardrails onto an intelligence. An intelligence needs to learn itself from emergence of ethics, right? Emergence. You know, the new human potential tools we're just talking about is about every single caller here emerging into something greater, emerging into greater places of liberation and freedom. And so the whole industry is completely got its upside down. We don't want to enforce ethics and morality onto artificial intelligence. We want it to learn. Now, that doesn't mean that we don't give it instruction on how to learn ethics and morality. So, for example, Foster Gamble's non-aggression principle about AI shall do no harm, it will not steal or violate my sovereignty of body, mind, and spirit. That's a very sensible guardrail, because the human species is not mature enough yet to actually be trusted to be free with this intelligence. So I think the call is absolutely right around ethics and morality, is they haven't got it right at all. And that's what, you know, we've written white papers around this and inventions, George. So the other thing to look at is centralized control, which is what I think the call is also alluding to. And that's another issue, because what you're looking at is a Tower of Babel. You're looking at basically if you have centralized control, the imprint of the shadow of that organization will be imprinted into artificial intelligence. And by nature, that shadow is now being imposed on all users. And so you have a whole control paradigm now from centralized control. And so what we want is decentralized artificial intelligence, AI put into the hands of the people, into communities, into businesses, into societies and communities and cultures and traditions, where we can innovate our own version of ethical artificial intelligence based on our own paradise plan, our own values of what are important to us. And that's what this new ethical AI genome and an invention we've done, which has been peer reviewed by some of the greatest minds in AI, and it's come out quite well, actually. So I think what we're looking at is moving from centralized systems into decentralized systems, where communities and groups can have their own sovereignty, George, where they can start to actually invent artificial intelligence or use it in their communities for what they want it to do good for. But I'll give this warning, is that every single person and community in this world is going to have to face their shadow, because the shadow is where we need to evolve from into the Jungian integration of from duality into non-duality. And so artificial intelligence is going to take humanity into an exploration of its shadow in order for us to break free into a new integrated form of being alive as a human, a new format of consciousness, at which point then the entire game changes on planet Earth.
1: Let's go to Nebraska. Douglas is with us. Hey, Douglas, go ahead.
3: Yeah, AI is a reflection of us, but it's also a reflection of the people creating it. And you keep talking about not forcing ethics on it. It's like the people running these companies don't seem to have any ethics. It's our society seems to reward selfish and psychopathic behavior, and that's a lot of the people running these things. So how can we trust the technology created by them?
0: Yes. Yeah, so I'm really glad you said this. So this is where we're going to announce a new civilization toolkit. And now what does that mean? Right. So basically it's like, how do we put these AI technologies into the hands of the people, into the hands of communities, into the hands of culture, traditions, groups, and various societies and nations? How do we decentralize innovation at the local level, right? We move from centralized control into decentralized communities. That's what we really want. And so one of the things I'm excited about is Sir Robert Edward Grant's new artificial intelligence called Orion Architect. And I'm going to be I'll put something on the website this week on this. And George, this is the first AI that is free from centralized control. It's in a quantum encryption platform that can't be hacked, and it is dedicated to one thing and one thing only, is to assist with your enlightenment as a person.
1: That's
0: and
1: exciting.
0: we've never ever seen this before. So Robert has basically been putting together this Orion Architect that is dedicated to enlightenment, a mirror back to us. And there's a lot to talk about this, because it's starting to see extraordinary things. He's basically encoded the theory of everything, the 12 dimensions of the universe, and his breakthrough mathematics into AI, so it starts to understand how consciousness works. And so what you've got now is the first form of enlightened AI on our planet Earth. And so that is a toolkit for people to go into enlightenment and to explore. And then we have a toolkit for people to grow in personal transformation, which is what these personal transformation tools are about, the human potential tools. So we're assisting people to move into a new freedom of liberation around enlightenment and also their own personal journey with their divine spark. And those are the kind of tools we need to put together into the hands of the people so we can start innovating at a local level and move away from decentralized control.
1: Linda in Spokane, Washington, west of the Rockies. Hi, Linda.
4: Hi, George. Thank you for getting me in. I just read an article, I think it was in the Washington Post or somewhere, that 90% of CEOs are letting all their workforce go and are bringing in AI workers. And Meta just let go a bunch of them. And also these data centers that they're building like crazy that are going to take all the water will have no humans running them.
1: Well, Facebook just laid off 1,400 people of 8,000 that they're planning.
0: Yes, so I call these new AI supercomputer centers digital cathedrals. And I do that deliberately because cathedrals or synagogues or temples are associated with a place of worship. The transhumanists are inventing the building these supercomputers as digital cathedrals. It's their God. And good for them, and that's fine. Good for you. But we know the divine is far bigger, far more interesting, and we all have that imprint of the divine within us. So one of the things we're starting to see, George, is that these supercomputer centers that the lady's talking about, communities are saying, no, we don't want it here because you're going to destroy our environment. You're going to take all our water. You're basically going to bring unemployment. And it's going to look like a blot on the landscape, to coin a British phrase. So there's a pushback around these digital cathedrals being built in communities and in rural areas by the people. And I think that's the right thing to do. But what they're looking at, George, in China, they've got these digital cathedrals, these AI supercomputers underwater. They're looking at building these supercomputers in space, right? They're looking to even put it on the moon. My point is this: is they're looking for these AI companies looking for real estate, land, real estate, to build these digital cathedrals, because unless they build them, they will never get into AGI 1, into AGI 2, and they'll never get to super AI. Because, George, believe this or not, to get to AGI, we actually need the power of a small country to power these digital cathedrals. When we look at super AI, George, we're looking at the power of a country to power them.
1: That's truly amazing, Matthew. It truly is. Matthew James Bailey with us. His website is linked up at coasttocoastam.com. He's got a new book coming out. We'll get him back on. For Dan Galante, Tom Danheiser, Sue Trikas, Lex Lonehood, Sean Ladasore, Alec Fernandez, Stephanie Smith, Tim Banal, George Knapp, and Richard Serrett, I'm George Norrie, somewhere out there on Coast to Coast AM. We'll see you on our next edition. Until then, be safe, everyone.

0: Never had one before. Our last master bath we built did not have a tub in it. And the wife always wanted a tub to just soak, relax. She was using one of the combination tub shower units in one of the kids' bathrooms. Not as big. She looked at one that she kind of liked the style of, and I think sat in a couple and found the one that fits. Our freestanding tub was a Flurico. You have to pick all the fixtures, what you want for the tub fixtures. She's got a hand wand. She's shaving her legs to wash legs. She likes it. We did figure out that the hand wands are great for washing down the showers. Soap and stuff that gets on the sides, it's nice to use the hand wand and just rinse everything off rather than trying to wipe it all down.
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7: Primary night, I'm Ted Lindner. This is a Fox News alert. Los Angeles Mayor Karen Bass has advanced to a November runoff in her bid for a second term. More than a dozen candidates facing off in an all-party primary in the mayor's race. And since no candidate's on track to earn more than 50% of the vote, the top two finishers move on to a runoff this fall. Currently in second place, Republican former reality TV star Spencer Pratt. Voters in California casting ballots in the gubernatorial primary. Republican candidate Steve Hilton likes his chances as he's currently in the lead.
8: If we can just get into the primary today, then we've got a real shot at winning in November. But in order to do that, everyone has to vote. The race has got tighter in the last week. I'm confident, but we can't take it for granted.
7: President Trump endorsed Hilton, and Iowa Republican Congresswoman Ashley Hinson winning her party's nomination for U.S. Senate.
9: Full speed. No hesitation, no holding back, but it has been such an honor to visit with supporters of all 99 counties in this state. I can tell you, guess what? I have been to all of them.
7: State Representative Josh Turek won the Democrat primary. Iran firing at its neighbors, damaging an international airport.
10: Kuwait's defense ministry says several drones targeted its airport's passenger building, causing damage and injuries. Commercial flights were suspended. Meanwhile, Bahrain intercepted incoming Iranian missiles. Iran's Revolutionary Guard says they were aimed at the headquarters of the United States Navy's Fifth Fleet. This purportedly a response to the U.S. firing a missile into the engine room of an oil tanker that was trying to reach Iran despite the American blockade. Two Iranian news agencies report mediated peace negotiations have been paused, claims described by President Trump as false and erroneous. Jonathan Savage, Fox News.
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7: The 2026 Stanley Cup Final getting underway Tuesday night. Game one, Fox's Tony Genualdo.
13: The Carolina Hurricanes hosted the Vegas Golden Knights in game one of the Stanley Cup Final Tuesday. Carolina got off to a hot start, scoring the first two goals of the game, including one that came just 25 seconds in. It was back and forth after that as the game remained tied at four in the third period. But Vegas ultimately got their golden goal.
14: Hurdle into the dot to says it's back for Hurdle. Tomas Hertl, and it's 5-4 Vegas.
13: The call on ABC, Tomas Hertl with a go-ahead goal, his fourth goal of the playoffs, as Vegas wins it 5-4 to take the first game of the series. Vegas has now won seven playoff games in a row. Tony Genualdo, Fox News.
7: The White House Correspondents Association dinner rescheduled.
15: A rescheduled WHCA dinner is set for July 24th, nearly 3 months after the annual event was abruptly ended by a shooting at a Secret Service checkpoint inside the Washington Hilton Hotel. The WHCA says it will not allow an act of violence to have the last word. In a social media post, President Trump calls the announcement a sign of strength and fortitude and says he has accepted an invitation from the association's president to speak. He says the event will be at the Waldorf Astoria, a hotel once owned by the Trump Organization. WHCA President Weijia Zhang says the rescheduled dinner will feature significantly enhanced safety measures and will be a more intimate gathering. At the White House, Jared Halpern, Fox News.
7: And two-time Grammy Award-winning R&B singer Peebo Bryson has died. His family saying in a statement that Bryson died Tuesday, days after having a stroke. Peebo Bryson was 75 years old. 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
19: Warm and breezy today with increasing clouds. Our high 80, a south wind 15 to 30 miles an hour. Then thunderstorms Wednesday night and Thursday could be strong or severe. Thursday's high 82 with a south breeze. Thunderstorms end Friday morning, then partly cloudy and 83. Saturday, mostly sunny, 85. From the Storm Center, I'm meteorologist Jay Trobeck.
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20: This is America in the Morning from Westwood One. Good morning, I'm John Trout. It's Wednesday, June 3rd, 2026. Here's what's coming up on America in the Morning.
21: Voters in six states cast ballots in primary elections, with two key races in California grabbing the headlines. I'm John Stolness in Washington.
22: The DOJ taking an anti-weaponization fund off the table.
23: No, it was not a yes.
22: I'm Clayton Neville.
24: Secretary of State Marco Rubio says he's optimistic about potentially resuming nuclear talks with Iran. Sagar Meghani, Washington.
25: Markets open after a record-setting day again yesterday, and Iran war and oil fears, they're on the back burner for now. I'm Jessica Ettinger.
26: It's take two for the White House Correspondents' Dinner.
27: Everybody stay down, stay down!
26: Ed Donahue, Washington.
20: And two troubled Senate candidates caucus on Capitol Hill. All ahead on America in the Morning. It's 7 after.
0: Californians went to the polls seeking to determine which candidates will emerge to replace Democrat Governor Gavin Newsom and whether a GOP upstart can continue his underdog bid for Los Angeles mayor. John Stolness reports on the California primary and the five other states that held elections Tuesday.
21: This voter tells MS Now he had no intention of voting for the Republican upstart for mayor, Spencer Pratt.
1: Absolutely not. He's a joke. I didn't like him back in the day when we watched him on TV, and I don't like him now.
21: Pratt was on the popular reality TV series The Hills from 2007 to 2010. This Los Angeles voter speaking to CNN loves what Pratt brought to the campaign.
3: What do you think about Pratt's unconventional approach?
4: I love it. He's another Trump.
21: Mayor Karen Bass has been under fire for her handling of the most destructive wildfire in L.A. history in January of 2025, as well as an increase in the homeless population in the city. She made the case a drop in homelessness and a very low homicide rate are reasons to be reelected. Elsewhere, matchups in some key battleground seats that could determine control of the House after the midterms came into focus. In New Jersey, Democrats selected Rebecca Bennett, a former Navy helicopter pilot, to face off against incumbent Republican Tom Kane Jr., who has been absent from Congress and not seen in public in 3 months. For Iowa governor, Trump-backed candidate Randy Feenstra conceded his very close race to MAHA-backed Zach Lahn in the GOP primary.
6: I just called Zach Lane, said, hey, you gotta carry this torch. We gotta keep this state red. We are gonna make sure that we have him as the next governor.
21: It's believed Feenstra is the first Trump-backed candidate for governor, House, or Senate to lose a primary in these midterms. And in the race to replace Republican Senator Joni Ernst, who is retiring, Democrats elected Josh Turek, hoping to flip that seat blue. Republicans elected Ashley Hinson. There are three congressional seats in Iowa that could flip from blue to red as well. I'm John Stolness.
0: Acting Attorney General Todd Blanche answered questions surrounding what's been called the Anti-Weaponization Fund and allegations against the Trump family during an, at times, contentious hearing Tuesday in Congress. Correspondent Clayton Neville reports questions still remain as to allowing President Trump and his family a tax immunity, as well as issues including Jeffrey Epstein and a Qatari jetliner.
8: We're not moving forward with the Anti-Weaponization Fund.
9: Okay. But you are moving forward with this second audit.
8: It's not moving forward. There's a settlement. There's a settlement that the IRS entered into with President Trump and others, his family and his companies. As part of that settlement, as is customary in IRS settlements, there's a separate AG order.
23: The $1.8 billion anti-weaponization fund has become a major obstacle to the GOP agenda on Capitol Hill. Acting U.S. AG Todd Blanche told the House Appropriations Committee during a hearing this week that the DOJ is not moving forward with the fund.
8: The only document I said we're not moving forward on today is the first document identified, which is the Anti-Weaponization Fund.
23: The Anti-Weaponization Fund would have given taxpayer money to people who alleged the federal government had been weaponized against them. Republican opposition to that plan led GOP leaders to scrap a vote on the DHS funding late last month. Senate Majority Leader John Thune met with Blanche ahead of the hearing this week, though, and said that he hopes the move will garner enough support to move forward on the reconciliation bill. The money in the weaponization fund came from a settlement between the IRS and President Trump that also protects the Trump family from being audited on any previous tax returns.
9: So the blanket immunity is not something that you're going to move back on?
8: It's a blanket immunity. That's not true.
9: It is.
8: No, it's not.
23: Blanche was pressed by Democratic Congresswoman Rosa DeLauro.
9: You are prepared to say that the president and his family are immune from... that's a yes.
8: No, it was not a yes. I had not answered the question. I can't answer if you want me to.
23: Blanche went on to answer.
8: What I said today, what I've said a couple times today, as what we talked about yesterday, is we're not moving forward with the anti-weaponization fund.
23: I'm Clayton Neville.
0: It's 11 after. When we return on America in the Morning, a diplomatic opening with Iran and a warning from the White House after these messages.
28: Bye.
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0: America in the Morning continues with some areas of the nation today seeing triple-digit high temperatures. With the outlook, here's AccuWeather.com meteorologist LaTroy Thornton.
14: The latest round of heat brings potentially dangerous conditions to some from California's Central Valley south and eastward through the California deserts into much of southern Nevada and Utah, as well as much of northern, western, and especially southern Arizona. In these areas, high temperatures of 5 to 15 degrees above the historical average can be expected to build in through Friday, meaning temperatures reaching the upper 90s for many to around 110 degrees in the hottest spots. Heat of this level may require preparation for the potential for heat-related illnesses to develop. In terms of precipitation, the nation's center is the most active area today as a cold front remains unable to push eastward thanks to large zones of high pressure centered around the Great Lakes and advancing toward the south. Much of Texas faces the risk for a thunderstorm at any time today, with afternoon storms becoming more likely for southeast Texas and mainly southern Louisiana, as well as much of Colorado and New Mexico. The risk for at least a heavy afternoon thunderstorm also extends northward from Oklahoma and Kansas through mainly eastern portions of the Dakotas, where the risk for severe weather will be highest today, as storms this afternoon and evening from northwestern Kansas and all but far eastern Nebraska northward into the Dakotas may bring hail, strong winds, and tornadoes. Most areas to the east of there have a dry Wednesday in store, but there can be some showers and storms over mainly the southern half of the Florida Peninsula. Otherwise, it's a generally comfortable period, now not only today, but through tomorrow, for much of the Great Lakes region, right through a large portion of the Ohio Valley, and right into the Mid-Atlantic. In Coffeyville, Kansas, today brings periods of clouds and sun, the high 82. For Sebring, Florida, expect more clouds and much less warmth, with a thundershower around the high 84. That's the nation's weather. I'm AccuWeather.com meteorologist LaTroy Thornton.
0: 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Secretary of State Marco Rubio sat before a Senate committee Tuesday, saying he's optimistic about potentially resuming nuclear talks with Iran. Washington correspondent Sagar Magani reports the president is drawing a hard line regarding the nuclear issue and the reopening of the Strait of Hormuz.
15: I also remind everybody the United States government is not a charity. We are not here to play social worker. We are here to win. We are here to win on behalf of the American people and on behalf of the national interest, to win for our country, to win for the people of America, to win for the things that are important for our future, and that's what we exist to do.
24: Secretary of State Marco Rubio says he's optimistic about potentially resuming nuclear talks with Iran. Rubio says for the first time in his memory,
15: they have agreed to negotiate aspects of their nuclear program that just a month ago, or just a year ago, they were refusing to even mention, much less enter into discussions about.
26: At the same time,
15: that is not a guarantee that ultimately it will lead to a deal that's acceptable to the Senate or acceptable to the American people.
26: Rubio's appearance before a Senate panel came during an unsteady ceasefire between the U.S. and Iran, with back-and-forth attacks in recent days. Lawmakers from both sides are questioning the war's growing price tag. Maryland Democrat Chris Van Hollen notes it's a war Israeli leader Benjamin Netanyahu has wanted for decades.
5: Turns out he finally found a president who was both stupid and reckless enough to join him.
26: Sagar Meghani, Washington.
0: Many unanswered questions in Iowa as authorities are investigating the fatal shooting of six people, all from the same family. Correspondent Mike Empen reports.
16: Iowa investigators believe the six were killed by a relative who took his own life when confronted by police. Muscatine, Iowa Police Chief Anthony Keyes says officers were called to a home in the city where they found four people fatally shot.
17: The adult male suspect had left the residence prior to law enforcement's arrival, but was quickly identified as Ryan Willis McFarland, 52 years, Muscatine, Iowa. Officers located McFarland on the Riverfront Trail near the pedestrian bridge. While talking to Ryan Willis McFarland, he took his own life.
16: The audio is courtesy of WQAD-TV. Two other men, also believed to be McFarland's relatives, were found fatally shot at other locations in Muscatine. Authorities have not released the victims' names. They're asking anyone with information to contact them. I'm Mike Hempen.
0: It's 18 after. When we return on America in the Morning, analysts say momentum on Wall Street is extremely strong and why Victoria's Secret stock nearly doubled yesterday. That and more in Wednesday Business after these messages.
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0: It's 20 after. America in the Morning continues with Wednesday Business and another financial high watermark on Wall Street. Here's CNBC's Jessica Ettinger.
19: Wall Street opens this morning with the major averages again at new record highs. The Dow closed up more than 200 points, but a notable milestone for the S&P 500 index, funds for which many people have in their retirement accounts. The S&P closed for the very first time above 7,600. Goldman Sachs CEO David Solomon says the markets are in greed mode as AI companies seek billions, and it's out there for them.
22: We are definitely in a moment where there's more greed than there is fear.
1: Okay. And, you know, that's one of the reasons why people that need this capital are coming to the markets, because the capital's available.
19: Wilmington Trust's Megan Hsu says the market may be ready for a breather.
3: If we end this week on a positive note, it would be the 10th straight positive week in a row, which is a streak we haven't seen since the mid-1980s. So the momentum has been incredibly strong. It's for a lot of good reasons and a lot of optimism. I'm not necessarily calling for a sharp reversion in the market, but I think it makes a lot of sense to see it pause here.
19: Palo Alto Networks reported quarterly results after the closing bell last night. Shares popped on first reaction. Job openings in April surged to 7.6 million, the highest in nearly 2 years, in the government's latest JOLTS report on job opportunity and labor turnover.
4: We're expecting a number around 6.8 million. Wow, way higher. 7,618,000. That's the best since May of 24. 2 years.
19: That's CNBC's Rick Santelli. But just because jobs are open doesn't mean they're being filled. It turns out hiring slipped in April by more than 400,000 jobs from March. Victoria's Secret shares spiked more than 47% yesterday after strong earnings and an increased sales outlook. CNBC Mad Money host Jim Cramer with CNBC's Carl Quintanilla couldn't help but note Victoria's Secret changed its ticker symbol, and investors appear to really like that.
6: New symbol this one has.
20: Very sexy.
6: VSXY.
20: Yes.
6: Why?
20: Victoria's Secret.
6: I don't know if you knew they changed the symbol there.
22: I did.
6: And VSXY is just, it turns out that that was maybe the trick.
20: They did raise the guidance.
19: On today's watch list, we get earnings from Macy's, Broadcom, CrowdStrike, Five Below, and Petco. We get the ADP report on private sector job creation. And tonight, the NBA finals begin for the Spurs and Knicks.
0: A check of business news and sports with CNBC's Jessica Ettinger. It's 24 after. When we continue on America in the Morning, two embattled Senate candidates took their campaigns to Capitol Hill. After these messages.
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0: It's 26 after. America in the Morning continues. Two U.S. Senate candidates with tarnished reputations were both in Washington to meet with members of their parties. Correspondent Julie Walker reports.
5: I didn't see them.
7: A small group of protesters were on hand at the Democratic Senate campaign headquarters near the Capitol to greet U.S. Senate hopeful Graham Plattner, a Democrat from Maine who was in Washington Tuesday meeting with other senators from his party. Plattner faces scrutiny over personal controversies. He and his wife have had marital difficulties and sought counseling after he reportedly sent sexually explicit text messages to other women. Meanwhile, U.S. Senate hopeful Ken Paxton, a Republican from Texas, was also in the nation's capital Tuesday to shore up support within his party. Paxton's itinerary included a White House huddle with President Trump. Concerns exist that he could weaken the party's chances against Democrat James Tallarico in November. Paxton has endured an indictment, an impeachment, and public disclosure of marital infidelity. I'm Julie Walker.
0: President Trump says he's attending the rescheduled White House Correspondents Association dinner following April's assassination attempt. Correspondent Ed Donahue reports.
8: It's take two for the White House Correspondents Dinner. The dinner in April with President Trump in attendance was interrupted.
9: Everybody stay down, stay down.
8: The gunman who prosecutors say tried to assassinate the president tried and failed to get into the venue. Weijia Zhang, president of the White House Correspondents Association, says the dinner will be held July 24th at the Waldorf Astoria in Washington, formerly the Trump International Hotel. President Trump says he will be there. On social media, he called the rescheduling a sign of strength and fortitude and added, "We cannot allow lunatics to change our way of life or even its scheduling." Ed Donahue, Washington.
0: America in the Morning for Wednesday, June 3rd, 2026 is produced by Jeff McKay. I'm John Trout. This is Westwood One.
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14: This is a Fox News alert. I'm Sue Guzman. Los Angeles Mayor Karen Bass advancing to a November runoff as she seeks a second term. She could be facing a runoff against Republican Spencer Pratt.
15: I hope she's ready, you know, because I literally could not be more excited.
14: In the California governor's race, Steve Hilton currently leading the vote count.
16: Hundreds of years people have come to California to follow their dreams, but now they're leaving. Well, that's what we're going to turn around. We are going to make California the best place in the world to start and run a business, to start and raise a family. This is the place.
14: General election set for November 3rd. U.S. forces launching fresh self-defense strikes on Iran after thwarting new attacks. President Trump says the peace talks have been going on. 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
1: We'll see increasing clouds during the day today. It'll be breezy and warm, a high of 80, a south wind 15 to 30 miles an hour. Then thunderstorms coming in tonight and on Thursday. Could be strong, maybe even severe. Thursday's high, 82 of those thunderstorms. Thunderstorms lingering at Friday morning, then partly cloudy, 83 Friday afternoon. From the Storm Center at Keloland TV, I'm Jay Trobeck.
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0: Morning from Westwood One. Coming up this half hour.
2: President Trump's surprise pick to be the nation's acting national intelligence chief is drawing bipartisan criticism. Sagar Meghani, Washington.
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4: Protests continue outside an ICE detention center in Newark, New Jersey. I'm Bob Brown. That story ahead.
5: An increase in the number of job openings in the U.S. Mike Hemp in Washington.
6: Dr. Oz describes President Trump as a vessel of vigor. I'm Clayton Neville.
5: The latest to speak out at CBS News is now the latest to be fired from 60 Minutes as Scott Pelley has been shown the door. I'm Jeff McKay.
10: Most of the artists announced for the Great American State Fair concert series have dropped out. I'm Kevin Carr.
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0: Welcome back. You're with America in the Morning. What does the day bring in weather? Here's the national forecast from AccuWeather.com meteorologist LaTroy Thornton.
22: Today does at least bring the highest risk for severe weather back to parts of the Dakotas that had dangerous thunderstorms on Tuesday, with strong high pressure centered to the east over the Great Lakes and Ohio Valley, blocking the eastward progress of a cold front over the plains and really keeping it from moving much at all. This means that once again, storms from the Dakotas southward into western and central Nebraska, northwestern portions of Kansas, even far western Minnesota, may turn severe this afternoon and evening, bringing localized damaging wind gusts of at least 55 to 65 miles per hour, as well as hail, intense downpours in spots, and even some tornadoes. AccuWeather severe weather experts say that the highest concentration of severe storms may develop within an area from southeastern North Dakota and northeastern South Dakota, just across the border into parts of northwestern Minnesota. Either way, the plains and southwest look to be the areas with the most active weather for today overall, with the potential for more general afternoon thunderstorms from much of Colorado and New Mexico into just about all of Texas, as well as southern Louisiana and all but eastern portions of Oklahoma. However, a cold front gradually sinking southward through the Florida Peninsula brings the risk for showers and storms, especially towards South Florida, but also including areas as far north as Orlando. There can be a shower or two around today for portions of eastern Washington and Oregon, as well as much of northern Idaho, as a fast-moving storm continues to press inland. Otherwise, the heat continues to turn up in the Central Valley of California and portions of the desert southwest. Dry conditions build into more of the southeast, as the mid-Atlantic and northeast also stay dry, with an offshore storm churning the waters from southeastern Virginia through the Georgia coast, with rough surf, dangerous rip currents, perhaps even some coastal flooding. I'm AccuWeather.com meteorologist LaTroy Thornton.
0: 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There's bipartisan criticism of President Trump's surprise pick to be the nation's acting national intelligence chief, replacing the departing Tulsi Gabbard. Washington correspondent Sagar Magani reports the choice has some GOP senators questioning the choice of Housing Secretary Bill Pulte taking on the dual role of heading the nation's intelligence service.
2: President Trump's surprise pick to be the nation's acting national intelligence chief is drawing bipartisan criticism.
3: Mr. Pulte has absolutely no intelligence background. He has no national security background. The law was written to prevent this kind of appointment. What he does have is a record of manipulating public information, even as the housing czar, to try to pursue attacks against President Trump's enemies.
2: The president has tabbed federal housing regulator Bill Pulte to replace Tulsi Gabbard, who resigned last month. On Capitol Hill, even Republicans questioned Pulte's national security or intelligence background.
7: I see no evidence of any qualification.

0: hack dog of sorts, using his perch to accuse perceived Trump enemies of mortgage fraud.
1: Bill Pulte has proven himself willing to act as a Trump political puppet, filing baseless, outrageous, politically motivated charges on Trump's behalf. And now Trump wants to put him in charge of intelligence?
0: Top Senate Democrat Chuck Schumer says the appointment makes clear the president's looking for loyalty over protecting America.
1: At a time of growing threats around the world, he's not looking for independent intelligence. He's looking for political validation.
0: Sagar Magani, Washington.
2: An inspection of the New Jersey Delaney Hall ICE facility contradicts some claims made by state elected officials as the facility's operator faces a new lawsuit from the New Jersey Attorney General, while the city of Newark and other groups are moving ahead with legal challenges. Bob Brown reports a curfew in the surrounding area of the detention facility is being lifted.
3: Stand with you, solidarity for all.
4: Newark Mayor Roz Baraka demanding the operators of Delaney Hall shut down the facility because of reports of health and safety concerns regarding the 300 inmates detained by ICE.
5: The reports of detainees suffering miscarriages, receiving inadequate medical care, psychological abuse is troubling.
4: DHS calling the lawsuit frivolous, saying representatives from the state health department completed an inspection of the food service department and will continue to grant inspectors access to the facility when appropriate. For days, protesters outside the detention center have fought with immigration officers and local police, resulting in dozens of arrests. A curfew was in effect Monday night from 9 p.m. to 6 a.m.
5: We have a constitution in this country. We have the rights that we follow. People have to be treated
4: WABC TV talking with one of the protesters.
6: As an old white woman, I need to be out here. You know, it's safer for me than it is other people that have a lot more to for this administration to basically, they are looking for a reason to hurt people.
4: I'm Bob Brown.
2: The Delaney Hall Detention Center in New Jersey, which has a capacity of 1,000 people, is run by Geo Group, a private for-profit company that operates 95 facilities, processing centers, and community reentry centers throughout the United States. In Ukraine, Kyiv residents are clearing debris after their homes were destroyed by a Russian missile and drone barrage, attacks which killed at least 20 people and injured dozens more. Correspondent Charles de Ledesma reports the missile strikes come as the Kremlin is hoping to change the narrative of their war with Ukraine, while Ukraine's leadership is pleading for help from Washington in the form of supplies for its Patriot missile batteries.
7: The head of Kyiv's military administration says at least 4 people were killed and over 60 injured in the city. An attack in the central Dnipropetrovsk region killed 6 people, and a subsequent attack killed one of the rescuers responding to the scene. Elias Farias, a 47-year-old Kyiv civil engineer, describes the scale of the attack.
8: It was terrible. It's one of the worst I have experienced. I decided to go to the shelter this night, and, well, it was the right decision because some drone fall right here, not far from where I live. And it feels very close and very scary. And we knew that we're in high-risk alert, and we were aware of something ugly would happen, but it was.
7: While another Kyiv resident, Irania Salikova, tells the AP, we heard several explosions. Several neighbors ran out into the yard with children with bags running to shelters. I don't know how many people, but several were injured in this attack, which happened near our house. Our window was broken and a cobblestone flew into the children's room. Kyiv had been bracing for another mass attack for days after President Volodymyr Zelensky had warned Russia was preparing a renewed assault and urged people to remain cautious and seek shelter during air raid alerts. I'm Charles de Ledesma.
2: It's 17 till. When we return on America in the Morning, what's behind Trump's recent round of visits to the doctor and the state of Florida suing ChatGPT? Those stories and more after these messages.
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6: It's 15 till. We're back. This is America in the Morning. The U.S. Supreme Court on Tuesday night gave Alabama the go-ahead to use a congressional map that eliminates one of two majority black districts in the state. The justices, in an unsigned 6-3 decision, granted an emergency request filed by Republican officials seeking to use the map, which was enacted in 2023 but's never been used. However, in dissent, liberal Justice Sonia Sotomayor says the majority's decision disregards both democratic values and the rule of law. A lower court had found that the map intentionally discriminated against black voters in violation of the Constitution's 14th Amendment. The state's primaries were originally due to take place May 19th, but officials pushed them back while awaiting the Supreme Court decision. The professional services sector led what turned out to be a surprising jobs report showing more resilience for the labor market. Correspondent Mike Empen reports.
7: An increase in the number of job openings in the U.S. The Labor Department says U.S. job openings jumped to 7.6 million in April, up from just under 7 million in March, and the most since May 2024. Economists had forecasted just 6.8 million openings. The labor market has looked resilient, despite economic uncertainty caused by the Iran war. Layoffs fell, but so did the number of Americans quitting their jobs, a sign of confidence in their prospects. Mike Hempen, Washington.
6: A federal judge has ordered the National Park Service not to interfere with a liberal organization's display of a controversial 8647 flag at its ongoing demonstration near the National Mall in Washington, D.C. The judge, in his ruling, rejected the contention that the phrase was meant as a coded call for violence against President Donald Trump, saying that 86 is not an ambiguous call to political violence. The judge used as a reference a dictionary definition that 86 refers to a 1930s soda counter slang meaning to throw out or get rid of. The case is unrelated to the Justice Department's action against former FBI Director James Comey, who posted on Instagram a seashell arrangement on a North Carolina beach that depicted the 8647 phrase. Shifting gears, the Trump administration is answering questions about repeated trips to the doctor by President Trump. Correspondent Clayton Neville reports.
8: Dr. Mehmet Oz heads Medicare and Medicaid services, and while speaking to reporters this week, he dismissed speculation about the mental and physical health of President Trump. The president's most recent checkup was last week. Concerns have been raised in the media surrounding bruises reportedly seen on the 79-year-old and several recent trips to the doctor. Well, Dr. Oz was asked why the president has had numerous recent checkups if he's in good health.
9: I think he likes the results. He does really well. He aces the test every single day. And I do actually believe that he is curious to make sure everything is going in the right direction. He's a very meticulous person in so many ways that are often underappreciated. But for him to want to know all the numbers and keep on top of them, it's the same reason he calls people at odd hours, because something's on his mind and he wants to deal with it.
8: Dr. Oz described President Trump as a vessel of vigor and said the president's medical records are spectacular. I'm Clayton Neville.
6: The case of Lynette Hooker, a Michigan woman who went missing in the Bahamas in April, is being investigated as a possible foreign murder of a U.S. national. CBS News is reporting that as efforts to find Hooker are still ongoing, new digital forensic evidence appears to undercut Brian Hooker's account of his wife's disappearance. That being GPS data from one of the husband's devices showed movements that did not align with what he told investigators. A U.S. Coast Guard ship carrying a team of specialized divers arrived in the Bahamas to aid in the search. The state of Florida suing the maker of ChatGPT. The new old tech guy, Chuck Palm, has that story.
10: Florida has filed the first state-level lawsuit against OpenAI, and they're going after CEO Sam Altman personally. The state is alleging that OpenAI knowingly released ChatGPT while hiding serious safety risks from users. The lawsuit ties ChatGPT to two separate violent incidents. In one, the gunman who killed two people at Florida State University last year is alleged to have consulted the chatbot before the attack. In another, a murder suspect asked ChatGPT how to dispose of a body days before two doctoral students went missing. The complaint also alleges the chatbot caused teen suicides and collected children's data without parental oversight. OpenAI says ChatGPT is a general-purpose tool used by hundreds of millions of people and that its models repeatedly encourage those individuals to seek mental health support. And with Altman named personally, this isn't just corporate accountability. It's a shot across the bow for every CEO building AI products. I'm the new old tech guy, Chuck Palm.
6: Hockey and more in Wednesday sports. Here's America in the Morning's Robert Workman.
11: Game one of the Stanley Cup Finals in Raleigh last night. The Golden Knights tripped the Hurricanes 5-4. Nikolai Ehler scored twice in period one to give Carolina the early edge, but Vegas grabbed the lead in the second, and then it was back and forth before Thomas Hertl's late lamplighter.
12: Obviously, there was a lot of happening, you know, but obviously when you score game winner, it's pretty nice touch, but I'm just proud again, about our team effort, every single guy, you know. It's not always about the goals. It's just the details.
11: The Knights have now won 7 straight postseason games. Baseball, the Mariners won their 8th straight, 8-3 over the Mets, belting 3 home runs while holding New York to just 5 hits. Keeping pace, the Rangers take their 5th in a row, 7-4 over the Cardinals, thanks to a 3-run rally in the top of the 9th. Tigers shut out the Rays 8-0. Jack Flaherty and Emmanuel De Jesus combined on a 5-hitter. Gleyber Torres led off the game with a dinger. Turned out that was all they needed. All of the other division leaders won. Guardians ground up the Yankees 9-4. Brewers bopped the Giants 8-3. Kyle Harrison fanned a dozen. Dodgers eluded the Diamondbacks 6-5. And the Braves shaded the Blue Jays 4-3 on Matt Olson's 6th inning shot. Marlins swatted the Nationals, hitting 4 homers, 3 of them consecutively in the 5th inning. Pirates got 3-run shots from O'Neill Cruz and Brandon Lau as they took down the Astros. Rockies rolled over the Angels. TJ Rumfield got a gift when his fly ball bounced off Joe Adell's glove, then the outfielder's head, and wound up over the fence for a homer. Wins for the Phillies, Orioles, A's, Twins, and Reds. That's Wednesday Sports.
6: Thank you, sir. It's 7 till. When we return on America in the Morning, a follow-up to our story yesterday and a major shakeup at 60 Minutes after these messages.
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6: It's 5 till America in the Morning continues. Longtime CBS News 60 Minutes correspondent Scott Pelley has been fired by the network after clashing with the show's new executive producer. America in the Morning's Jeff McKay tells us what led to the surprise firing.
7: On Monday, the 60 Minutes staff met in New York City with their new executive producer, Nick Bilton, chosen by CBS News editor-in-chief Barry Weiss as one of the number of changes to the news program that's been on the air for 57 years. Bilton replaced executive producer Tanya Simon, who was let go along with correspondents Cecilia Vega and Sharon Alfonsi. At the Monday meeting, Pelley, who at one time was the CBS evening news anchor and managing editor, criticized the changes made, saying Weiss was, quote, murdering 60 Minutes and that, quote, she does not love this place, she was brought in to kill it and is doing exactly that. Pelley also openly questioned Bilton's qualifications to oversee 60 Minutes. Just over 24 hours after that meeting that Bilton stormed out of, he informed Pelley of his termination Tuesday evening, writing in a note that his employment was, quote, terminated for cause effective immediately. The Hollywood Reporter is reporting that Pelley received a note in his firing saying, quote, yesterday you hijacked my first meeting with the staff to disparage me, my qualifications, and my intentions with remarkable incivility and contempt. With Pelley's exit, along with that of Vega, Alfonsi, and Anderson Cooper, who resigned last week, the show is now down to three correspondents, Leslie Stahl, Bill Whitaker, and John Wertheim. I'm Jeff McKay.
6: A majority of the artists announced for the Freedom 250 concert in Washington, D.C. have dropped out, and some are speaking out. Entertainment reporter Kevin Carr explains.
18: The concert series for the Great American State Fair in Washington, D.C. is in trouble. Artists started distancing themselves from the event hours after the lineup was announced last week. First, Young MC posted on social media that he would not perform at a politicized event. Shortly afterwards, Morris Day did the same. This snowballed over the weekend, with country star Martina McBride, Poison frontman Bret Michaels, and others canceling. Most of the artists said they were told the event would not be political, and Michaels said he had security concerns. On Saturday, President Trump lashed out at the artists on Truth Social, suggesting he would turn the event into a political rally. The cancellations continued into this week, with Fab Morvan of Milli Vanilli speaking to CNN.
19: I'm not into politics, so you hear it first here. I'm not attending June 26th celebration.
18: Not all artists were as delicate. Former CNC Music Factory lead rapper Freedom Williams posted a profanity-laden video from his bathroom saying he wouldn't be bullied into dropping out and that he would perform anywhere.
20: You keep pushing me, I'll do the show in North Korea.
18: On Monday, Vanilla Ice told CBS's The Daily Report that he was all in.
21: It's simple as a pimple for me. There's nothing to it. It's the birthday of America, 250 years.
18: Then he echoed Williams' desire to perform for anyone.
21: Yes, I go play for anybody. Putin, whoever you want. I go to Iran. Don't matter.
18: I'm Kevin Carr.
6: And that's our show for today, Wednesday, June 3rd, 2026. America in the Morning is produced by Jeff McKay. I'm John Trout. This is Westwood One.
0: There are good excuses and bad excuses, but there are no excuses for driving drunk, ever, including these. 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
24: Los Angeles's mayor takes a step toward re-election. I'm Dave Anthony, Fox News.
25: Over these last 3.5 years, we have laid a foundation. And we're going to build on that foundation.
26: Karen Bass was able to clinch one of the two spots in the November runoff for L.A. mayor. Her opponent has yet to be determined. Republican Spencer Pratt and progressive Nithya Raman are battling for second place. Bass is moving forward despite criticism regarding her handling of wildfires and homelessness.
24: That's Fox's Madeline Rivera. Spencer Pratt is currently second in the voting and confident he'll advance to face Mayor Bass in November.
27: I hope she's ready, you know, because I literally could not be more excited.
24: The top two also advanced in the California race for governor. And right now, Republican Steve Hilton is in the lead as they keep counting the votes.
28: I'm here to fight for you and to help you to have that chance at following your dream, whatever it is.
24: Democrat Javier Becerra second so far. Tom Steyer, also a Democrat, is in third. In Iowa, Trump-backed Republican Congresswoman Ashley Hinson easily won a Senate primary and will face Democrat Josh Turek in November. The winner replaces retiring GOP Iowa Senator Joni Ernst. The U.S. and Iran go on the attack again. As talks remain bogged down on a deal, Iran fired missiles and drones into Kuwait, where one person was killed and Kuwait's airport was badly damaged, suspending all flights. Missiles fired at Bahrain, where there's an American Navy headquarters, were intercepted.
29: U.S. Central Command says U.S. forces also shot down 3 one-way attack drones launched by Iran towards civilian mariners that were rightfully transitioning regional waters. The agency goes on to say it conducted self-defense strikes on an Iranian military ground control station on Qasem Island, noting no U.S. personnel were harmed and forces remain vigilant and ready to defend against unwarranted Iranian aggression during the ongoing ceasefire.
24: Fox's Kristen Goodwin, the U.S. military also hit and disabled an oil tanker trying to get around the American blockade. 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
24: Back to Iran. Secretary of State Marco Rubio will testify at the House later this morning, the day after going to the Senate, facing skeptical Democrats like Senator Jean Shaheen.
33: Why does the Strait of Hormuz remain closed? Why is gas up $1.50? Why did 13 American service members lose their lives in this war?
34: Secretary Rubio explained why it was so important for the United States to take action to stop Iranian ambition.
35: They were going to build for themselves so many missiles, so many drones, so many conventional weapons, including a navy, that at that point, there's nothing you could do about it.
34: The secretary said the buildup was aiming to shield the Iranian nuclear program from any outside interference. And while Rubio admitted nothing is guaranteed when it comes to dealing with the Iranians and securing a peace deal, he added the baseline has changed.
35: If it doesn't work out, then obviously we still have a problem with respect to their nuclear ambitions. But what they won't have is the conventional shield to hide behind any longer.
34: Kevin Uresky, Fox News.
24: Homeland Security Secretary Mark Wayne Mullen will be at another House hearing, also after clashing at the Senate with Democrats demanding immigration enforcement reform and calling ICE out of control.
1: What's unconstitutional that we're doing? We swore to uphold the Constitution just like you swore to uphold the Constitution.
24: Mullen's also denying claims of inhumane conditions at an immigrant detention center in New Jersey facing protests that Democrats want closed. On Wall Street, stock futures are mixed, coming off record highs again for the Dow and the NASDAQ. Now to the battle for hockey's Stanley Cup.
2: From the corner, Hall tried to throw it on net. The Vegas Golden Knights win game one in dramatic fashion.
24: The final call on ESPN, Vegas rallied from an early deficit, scored the game winner late in the third period, and beat the Carolina Hurricanes 5-4 in the opening game of the NHL final. Tonight, the NBA finals start in San Antonio, the Spurs versus the New York Knicks. I'm Dave Anthony, and this is Fox News.
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8: A batch of decaying showers and thunderstorms west of Sioux Falls this morning, but a new round will fire up to the west this afternoon. Our high near 80 with a south wind at 15 to 30 miles per hour. Tonight, areas of showers and thunderstorms expected in the region. Low temperature 61. Some severe weather also possible. Tomorrow's high 81, another round of storms. From the Storm Center at Kettleland TV, I'm Brian Karstens.
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9: Wednesday, June 3rd, 2026, I'm Lucas Tomlinson. Drone technology is revolutionizing warfare. But what does that mean for threats at home, especially as America's summer will be full of major events?
10: The drone revolution isn't something that's coming in the future. We keep saying it's already here.
24: I'm Dave Anthony. After flying by the moon, NASA is making plans to not just go there, it wants to build a base on the moon.
11: We're going to need power. We're going to need communication. We're going to need environmental life support control. All of those things are going to be new to what we do. We understand how to do it, but I don't think we're quite sure how we do it to support a lunar base.
12: And I'm Ted Jenkin. I've got the final word on the Fox News Rundown.
9: Militarized drones have drastically changed the battlefield. We've seen it with the war between Russia and Ukraine, and they played a major factor in the ongoing conflict between the United States and Iran. Detecting and deterring potential threats will become a top priority for national security officials as the nation anticipates large events. On June 14th, the White House South Lawn will be the site of a UFC fight, part of a special event honoring America's 250th birthday. President Trump, speaking from the Oval Office last month, says the administration is expecting a crowd with upwards of 100,000 in attendance.
0: We're having a big fight. It's never going to happen again. Never happened before. And it's all of the best fighters.
9: While that large crowd descends on the South Lawn of the White House, sites around the nation will host World Cup fans as the competition takes place through June into July. DHS Secretary Mark Wayne Mullen joined the Will Cain Show to detail just how much security will be needed to keep the tournament safe.
6: We have one Super Bowl a year. With the World Cup, we're going to have 78 Super Bowls in 38 days. And the amount of security for this one game, for one Super Bowl, is about two times what we'd have for a normal Super Bowl game.
9: So as militarized drone technology evolves at a rapid pace, how big of a threat does it pose for Americans?
13: It's very significant, and it's more real than ever, especially with what we're seeing overseas.
9: Brett Velikovich is a former member of the Delta Force, a drone expert and a Fox News contributor.
13: And I think security planners across the U.S., they have to stop treating drones as some sort of hypothetical threat. Because what's changed in these systems is that they've become incredibly more affordable, they're more widely available, they're increasingly capable. A drone doesn't even need to carry a weapon to create a major security incident. It can disrupt an event, conduct surveillance, create panic in a crowd, or even force organizers to shut down portions of a venue without a bomb. And that's a challenge for security professionals in that traditional security is designed to stop threats coming through the gates, through checkpoints, through entrances. Drones introduce a new threat that can come from virtually any direction, including directly overhead. And so we have to stop thinking about setting up fences that we've done for decades on the ground. Now we need fences in the air. It really wouldn't take much right now for a operator to conduct a strike with basically stuff you can purchase off the internet. And that's sad because it used to be a situation, you know, when I was in the military, when I was doing, you know, analysis work and working with drones quite frequently, we own the airspace. Nobody could make drones like we did. Nobody had control over drones and these different technologies like the U.S. government. But over decades, that's changed.
9: Do you think the World Cup is secure from a drone threat?
13: No. No, I don't. I think that we've had a big issue in the U.S. specifically when it comes to the bureaucracy of what it takes to be able to create the protection that's needed around these locations. I think in a lot of ways there's been different agencies who have gotten involved when they haven't needed to. I think the FAA has been causing a bit of problems for our federal law enforcement agencies in terms of being able to test equipment that's needed. I mean, we need to really start employing more counter-drone systems, and we need to employ kinetic solutions. I think that's the problem. When we talk about kinetic solutions, talking about the things that physically can go and strike something like an Iranian Shahed drone, something like an FPV drone. We don't implement a lot of kinetic solutions despite the fact that companies have those capabilities. My company, for instance, PowerUs, has kinetic counter-drone capabilities where a small drone can take down another drone. And those types of solutions are occurring every single day overseas where you see that. We, on the other hand, in the U.S., focus a lot on electronic warfare. And if you've been paying attention at all to the Iran conflict, we've been seeing enemy drones get through electronic warfare bubbles and penetrate those defenses and conduct devastating strikes. So you need these layered systems. You need electronic warfare with kinetic solutions. And we just don't see that being implemented, at least in the U.S., yet many other countries overseas are implementing them, you know, all the time.
9: One thing you said earlier is the U.S. government needs to change the laws. What is keeping the government from doing that, you think?
13: I think just not wanting to take any risks. We have an FAA that is pretty much solely focused on commercial aircraft. Companies are restricted on how they're able to test. They have to follow exactly what the FAA tells them. Sometimes they go, you know, weeks, if not months, without getting approval to even just fly their drone at a certain height. And I think it starts there, but I also think we need deregulation.
9: Is Iran using Chinese and Russian drones?
13: I would say Russia is more using Iranian drones, but they share tactics and they share equipment. At one point, Russia basically licensed the entire process for making Iranian Shahids, and now you have locations in Russia that are just churning, they're just building Iranian Shahid drones all the time. But what Iran has really done, and what they've been doing really for years, I mean, we watched them when I was in the military doing the same thing. They were exporting their drone technology to different countries like Yemen and these different places and setting up these manufacturing sites to be able to send low-cost drones very long distance. And so we've been seeing this evolution behind the scenes for a while. We haven't really done much about it until recently, but what Iran has demonstrated is a very important trend in modern warfare. Rather than focusing exclusively on highly sophisticated systems, predators, and stealth technology, they basically just show how large numbers of inexpensive drones can create significant strategic effects. And that's
9: like a lesson. Closing the Strait of Hormuz.
13: Yeah, it's an example. This is a lesson of quantity almost over quality.
9: You and I both met in Ukraine months ago when President Trump first came back to the office. He told Ukraine's president he didn't have all the cards. Fast forward to today, it seems like Ukraine's drone program has turned the tide in this war against the Russians. Certainly the Russians have not made many advances on the battlefield, and a lot of it's because of Ukraine's drone technology. And then Zelensky took those ideas to the Persian Gulf with Gulf allies, and it seems like he's doing a lot of business and perhaps even is going to work with the United States on that. Can you talk about Ukraine's drone prowess?
13: Yeah, I mean, look, we're very familiar with a lot of those discussions, especially at PowerUs, because we're very focused on finding ways to partner with Ukrainian companies once the approvals and the exports get approved. We're very close. We have our finger on the pulse on what some of these discussions are about. And Zelensky wants to be able to find a way for, one, the Ukrainian economy to come back to life post-war, but also sort of use the drone angle as a bit of a hook for the United States to want to continue to push for peace negotiations, because Ukraine knows that they have a very significant innovation and technology that the United States could benefit from. And they've got the talent, in my opinion, that's more important. The industrial base exists over there where they've created all these manufacturing sites to be able to do everything from small drones to long-range bombers. But the talent of the Ukrainian soldiers, their experience to me is worth more than the technology, because a lot of what they do out there is based on the operator. You can have the best drone on the planet with all the fancy counter systems on it to be able to strike your target, but in the end, it's 90% on the pilot and the tactics that they use. And so one of the issues that I witnessed was that when Zelensky and everyone sort of went and did the tour of the Gulf states to try and sell their drones, it fell flat in a lot of ways, because what they didn't just need, you know, like Bahrain or Jordan, they don't just need the drones, they need the pilots. And then you'd be taking all these soldiers off the battlefield to go out there and train these guys for the war. And so they have years and years. Like, this stuff cannot be taught in a matter of a few weeks. You have pilots that have significant experience. That's what interests me the most, is sharing and educating each other on the ways at which they're able to strike targets.
9: Just returning to Washington, just a lot of talk with the president's new ballroom and how to protect it. I imagine anti-drone technology is a big part of that. If you were tasked with defending this ballroom, how would you do it?
13: I'd create a layered approach. You need multiple systems on top of each other. And then I would focus not only on the technology in terms of like what drones are flying around. You have to focus on the individuals who may have had training and things like that, and look for anomalies there. And it's got to be sort of, we talk about the golden dome. You almost need
10: a sort of whole, you almost need like a green dome or something smaller. So the Golden Dome is focused on ICBMs and fighter jets. And I can promise you, if like an ICBM launched from North Korea, we're going to probably know about it before it even launches. But what we're not going to know about is if a guy is sitting off the coast of the White House in the Potomac in a boat with 10 FPV drones with fiber optics and explosives and launching them, you know, via swarm. And to stop something like that, you need a lot of different solutions. You need everything from electronic warfare to kinetic to understanding what frequencies are in the airspace that shouldn't be there.
9: It's one thing this was drone warfare was in theory, but whether it's Ukraine, this war in Iran, we are seeing drone technology all over the world. You mentioned the Chinese, the Russians. How has the U.S. become so far behind?
10: Regulation and innovation. I mean, the drone revolution isn't something that's coming in the future. We keep saying it's already here. And the countries that can innovate, adapt, deploy autonomous systems fastest, they're going to have the most significant advantage. I would argue that the future wars are not going to be won by the countries that have the largest armies or the largest budgets. It's going to be won by the companies who can innovate fast enough and automate fast enough. And many other countries do not have the level of top-down regulations that exist that are hamstringing a variety of different companies.
9: Brett Velikovich, thank you so much for joining us on the Fox News Rundown. This has been a fantastic conversation. I think we all learned a lot about drone warfare. Some scary stuff. Appreciate your time.
10: Thank you.

I know that hiring can be challenging. You sort through tons of resumes and you get too many so-so applicants. You're just waiting for someone to match your role perfectly. Well, now, there's a place where you

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12: Now, a look at what's happening from the Fox News Rundown. Good morning. It's Wednesday, June 3rd. I'm Ted Lindner. This is the Fox News Rundown. California, one of six states holding primaries Tuesday. Incoming L.A. Mayor Karen Bass advancing to a November runoff after failing to capture 51% of the votes needed to win outright. She could face Republican reality TV star Spencer Pratt, whose house burned in the Palisades fire. Iowa State Representative Josh Turek won Tuesday's Democrat primary for U.S. Senate and will next try to flip the seat currently held by GOP Senator Joni Ernst, who's retiring. Congresswoman Ashley Hinson, endorsed by President Trump, secured the GOP's nomination for Senate. I'm Ted Lindner on the Fox News Rundown.
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1: With your Ag News, I'm Farm and Ranch Director Sarah Heinrich. Meteorologist Brad Rippey covers spring wheat crop planting and emergence progress, as well as the initial USDA crop condition report for the period ending May 31st.
2: Spring wheat planting is winding down, nationally 94% planted. That is ahead of the five-year average of 89%, equal to last year's 94%. The first major production state to wrap up planting this year is South Dakota, just behind at 99% planted on May 31st, Washington State and Idaho. Spring wheat emergence at 72%, that's ahead of the five-year average of 67%, also ahead of last year's 71%. Our initial look at spring wheat condition for 2026, we are dealing with significant drought in some of the production area, notably in Montana and the southern part of South Dakota. That has kept that national number down a little bit, 47% good to excellent for spring wheat, 6% very poor to poor. Last year at this time, we were at 50% good to excellent and 13% very poor to poor. There's still time for recovery.
1: And we'll be back with more ag news right after this.
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1: The Federal Motor Carrier Safety Administration has issued a temporary waiver of certain trucking regulations for drivers hauling fertilizer, citing concerns about fertilizer availability during the growing season. The waiver, effective May 26th through August 26th, applies to motor carriers transporting straight or blended fertilizer products for commercial farming and ranching operations in 35 states. The agency said the action was taken in coordination with the U.S. Department of Agriculture to address an urgent fertilizer supply shortfall. Under the waiver, drivers are exempt from federal hours of service limits and electronic logging device requirements that normally govern driving time and duty status record keeping. Drivers using the exemption may operate up to 16 hours in a 24-hour period, but must take at least 6 consecutive hours in a sleeper or 8 hours off duty. Paper records must be maintained if electronic logs are not used. The waiver does not apply to hazardous materials shipments and expires August 26th.
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9: We are tracking some scattered showers and thunderstorms west of Sioux Falls this morning. Redevelopment likely also later today to the west. Our high near 80, south wind 15 to 30. Good chance of showers and thunderstorms in the region tonight. Low temperatures 61. Tomorrow, another chance of thunderstorms, especially later in the day, with a high in the low 80s. From the Storm Center at Kelloland TV, I'm meteorologist Brian Karstens.
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10: I'm Elizabeth McDonald, and this is the Fox Business Report.
11: Chipmaker Broadcom and cybersecurity company CrowdStrike among the companies reporting earnings today. We're also expecting reports from Macy's and Five Below. Wall Street ended Tuesday building on records driven by artificial intelligence momentum. All three indexes have now closed at records five sessions in a row for the first time since February 2017. The Dow closing up 229 points, S&P 500 rising 10 points, and NASDAQ gaining 7 points. Eddie Gabor of Key Advisor says his firm is taking advantage of the volatility in software stocks.
12: We'll keep buying dips in software and keep rotating. This allows investors to rotate into areas of strength, diversify, take some chips off the table off big winners, and take advantage of new trend changes. So this is a real positive for software here.
11: That's your Fox Business Report. I'm Angelo Bavaro, invested in you.

0: This is the Fox News Rundown.
1: This was supposed to be a big week for Blue Origin, a private space company that planned to launch tomorrow of its new Glenn rocket, but it can't. Because it blew up on the launch pad during a test last Thursday, lighting up the night in Cape Canaveral bright orange.
2: And I looked up into the sky here, and it was just a ball of, it looked like the sun was coming up.
1: That's Janine George, who lives nearby. The rocket was unmanned, so no one was hurt. Blue Origin CEO Jeff Bezos called it a rough day, but vowed to rebuild, which is key for NASA and its plan to build a base on the moon.
3: Moonbase 1 will be the first privately funded lunar lander mission in history. The Blue Origin Mark 1 Endurance Lander will deliver multiple payloads to the Shackleton Connecting Ridge, a strategic area of the lunar South Pole.
1: That's NASA Administrator Jared Isaacman last week before the rocket blew up, detailing plans for Blue Origin and SpaceX to deliver lunar vehicles and other equipment to the moon ahead of the return of astronauts in future Artemis missions. Now, Artemis 2 earlier this year was a moon flyby. Artemis 3, planned for next year, intends to test dockings in low Earth orbit with Blue Origin and SpaceX lunar landers.
4: So with this explosion on the pad for Blue Origin, that sets them back a little bit.
1: Clayton Anderson is a retired astronaut who spent 30 years at NASA, part of three space shuttle missions, and he lived on the International Space Station for more than 5 months.
4: It's going to cause a kink in the schedule. I don't know the degree of that kink, but NASA has some options. I think they can either wait for Blue Origin to get back on track and get ready to go, and then just say, hey, we're going to wait for SpaceX and Blue Origin to do it in low Earth orbit. Or they could go ahead and do something with SpaceX and let Blue Origin correct their issues. So it does have impact. I have not heard from NASA as to what their plan might be, but I do know Blue Origin went to the pad and looked around, and the damage, believe it or not, is not as crazy serious as maybe people thought at first. And I actually read somewhere today that they may be able to have a launch before the end of the year. And if that were to happen, that would be absolutely incredible.
1: Well, they have to rebuild the launch pad, which is not going to be cheap or overnight. But they still have to figure out what went wrong in the test of this rocket.
4: That's true. And that's the big ticket item, right? There's going to be investigation will be required. And the results of that investigation have to show that they've gotten to the root cause and fixed the root cause so that they can go back to the pad. And they'll do another engine test, I would guess, before they do anything that has humans on board. And we'll just have to see how it goes. You know, everyone wishes them the best and they want it to get to happen as quickly as possible. But this is some dangerous stuff. So we want to make sure we do it right.
1: SpaceX has its Starship. It's still in test mode. They've had launches, but they've also had failures in their launches. Some of the boosters, the last one, it failed and had, I think they lost it into the sea. That's also still a work in progress.
4: Right. SpaceX and Blue Origin are both pushing the envelope. I think that's a good thing because we all want to see us get back to the lunar surface as soon as possible. But we have to do it safely and we have to do it correctly. And Elon is very aggressive. You know, they like to test, and if it fails, they fix it and test it again. And we want to have a quote unquote space station on the lunar surface where astronauts will also go back and forth, hopefully for years. So the analogy means we need to have people living and working on the surface safely so that we can figure out then what we need infrastructure wise to get ourselves to Mars if that's the next goal.
1: Now, you've been on the space station. It's not a big place, but you, if you're on the moon, you get to have a whole much bigger world to explore. You can go outside. You've been outside the space station, but you were tethered and you had a spacewalk. Very different than, say, getting on a lunar, like one of those buggies we saw on the moon, you know, back in the 70s, and drive around and explore.
4: I think that would be really cool. Let's go for a buggy ride and hop out in spacesuits and drive around. I mean, I can't imagine what you would see and how majestic it would be in its own way. But there's so much tech, and that's the part I like about NASA's I call it use of a consortium, sort of, you know, SpaceX, Blue Origin, all these lander companies, right? They're building a consortium of people, of groups that can execute tasks for them. Hey, you guys go do this. You guys go do that. And you guys do this. And as they're all working in parallel, the goal is then that it all comes to fruition on the lunar surface. So I'm hoping that that ideology works and that everybody is able to deliver their planned activity or item on time safely and functionally so that we minimize wasted time, right? We don't have a lot of, oh, heck, we broke that. We got to go back and restudy. I think it's important to be aggressive because I'd like to get back to the moon before China does.
1: Yeah. And their program, where are they? Do you know?
4: I do not. It's hard to say. They just launched another crew to their space station. So they're building up hours on a space station environment. But you

0: Starship is going to land vertically on the surface of the moon, such that astronauts who are at the top of that rocket will need to get on a form of an elevator to transfer them down to the lunar surface. I find that kind of crazy.
1: Yeah.
0: Maybe a little more complicated than it needs to be, but as I hashtag often on Twitter and X, never bet against Elon Musk.
1: The idea, though, for some of this is you would go from the moon to a ship in orbit of the moon, right? I mean, you could go from back and forth, not have to launch from Earth to the moon every time, right?
0: So the idea now, I believe, is that a Starship or a Blue Origin lunar lander, whatever form those take, that we will launch into space and somehow rendezvous and dock with them, similarly to how we did it in the 60s in Apollo. And then that piece of hardware goes to the moon and lands on the moon, after which the astronauts can exit. So I think there's a lot to be defined there, or at least illustrated for people to see as those plans for SpaceX and Blue Origin become more mature.
1: How realistic do you think a moon base is?
0: I think it's realistic. I know it's doable. I think it's all about timeline. It's all about how soon can we do this safely. And the other piece of this we have to keep in mind is the infrastructure required to sustain that lunar base. You have to have that capability on the lunar surface. We're going to need power. We're going to need communication. We're going to need environmental life support control. All of those things are going to be new to what we do. We understand how to do it, but I don't think we're quite sure how we do it to support a lunar base. And then how big is that first lunar base, and how big do we expect it to grow? Those are all great questions. I'm looking forward to the next 10 years. I think it'll be really exciting.
1: Did you see there is a special wastewater treatment facility they've built? And they've sent it off to the University of North Dakota. Students are going to be working on it. And this is the idea being that that would be on the moon. You talked about support systems. That's vital.
0: Well, you know, we take our urine on the space station, convert it to drinking water, and we're the whole goal with
1: that's so nasty to us. I don't know how you do that.
0: And the whole goal of the moon activity in the Artemis program is that crater at the south pole of the moon that has water ice inside that crater. And so the goal is to be able to get to that water ice and do something with it to make it usable. That's the key question for me, because that requires severe infrastructure to be able to pull that ice out of that crater, do something with that ice to convert it into water, and then make sure that that water is usable to drink or to grow plants or make fuel, whatever it is they hope to do with all that stuff. That's a big infrastructure task.
1: You've spent 167 days in space in your career at NASA. People who go on the moon will have to be there for an extended period of time. And of course, if it's Mars, you got a long time to get there and be there and back. How difficult is it to be there in that environment over a lengthy period of time?
0: It will be difficult. The moon is better. It's close by. It's 3 days away. If you have a severe issue on the lunar surface, you can get everybody home in a reasonable time. But to do all that in Mars, we're talking months. We're talking an overall mission time of multiple years. And that would be a hugely difficult endeavor for a person like me to undertake. Now, I know there are astronauts and humans on Earth that will jump at the chance, but that's a huge psychological, physical challenge to send humans to the red planet. The nice thing, quote, about the moon is there's 1/6 gravity. So you can have a glass of liquid and you can pour that liquid into the glass and set it on a table and it will stay there. Mars has 1/3 gravity, so it's even better if you think of it that way, versus the Earth's 1 gravity and the space station's 0 gravity. So it will theoretically make it easier mobility-wise. But over the long term, that's where the questions arise, right? How long can a human be on a planet with 1/6 gravity or a planet with 1/3 gravity? And how does that change your bodily makeup, if at all?
1: Because you can see on the moon, when they were on the moon in the late 60s and the early 70s, they were walking around. Of course, it was different for them, like you talked about with the gravity.

0: So inside, it would be the same gravity as outside on the moon. We can't do anything to change that, right?
1: Right. If you're going to build that lunar base, you're going to build it on the lunar surface or maybe below the lunar surface. I don't know. But the gravitational pull will be the same. And so that means that you'll have the ability to live in a 1/6 gravity environment, which will take getting used to, but so does zero G. And look at how well astronauts adapt to that in space. So I don't know that that would be any kind of an issue, but it does affect how you build your habitats and how you build your systems and how you make your toilet work. Now you have gravity. Maybe you can have a toilet that flushes again, right? Those are all great tasks for this consortium of players to work on with NASA.
0: Well, it's going to be interesting to watch all this unfold over the next several years and decades as we hopefully someday can get a mission to Mars. Clayton Anderson, retired NASA astronaut. You can find his work at astroclay.com. Great to have you on. Thanks a lot for being here.
1: You bet, Dave. Anytime.

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3: This is a Fox News alert. I'm Sue Guzman. Los Angeles Mayor Karen Bass advancing to a November runoff as she seeks a second term. She could be facing a runoff against Republican Spencer Pratt.
4: I hope she's ready, you know, because I literally could not be more excited.
3: In the California governor's race, Steve Hilton currently leading the vote count.
5: Hundreds of years, people have come to California to follow their dreams. But now they're leaving. Well, that's what we're going to turn around. We are going to make California the best place in the world to start and run a business, to start and raise a family. This is the place.
3: General election set for November 3rd. U.S. forces launching fresh self-defense strikes on Iran after thwarting new attacks. President Trump says the peace talks have been going on. 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

0: is the Fox News Rundown. Now a look at sports.
1: Game one of the Stanley Cup Final taking place Tuesday between the Vegas Golden Knights and the Carolina Hurricanes. A back-and-forth contest for most of the game, but Vegas came out on top. Tomas Hertl scoring the game-winning goal late in the third period as the Golden Knights win it 5-4 to take game one of the series. And the Dallas Stars announcing Tuesday that they are leaving downtown Dallas to build a new arena in Plano, Texas. The announcement follows a similar one made by the Dallas Mavericks on Monday, who announced that they are building a new arena in North Dallas. That's your sports on the Fox News Rundown. Tony Genualdo, Fox News.
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3: Now, Abdul Carter, because he is just another in a long line of racist, dumb NFL players, had nothing to say when his coach did a whole press conference, John Harbaugh, about his whole family meeting with Donald Trump. That's the coach. He had nothing to say when stud running back Saquon Barkley, African-American, stood next to President Trump after a round of golf with President Trump. One of the things that's great about our show is we treat everybody the same. If you're great, black, white, great, we talk about it. If you're a dumbass, black, white, whatever, we talk about it. See, Carter has no obligation to call anybody out. He has absolutely no room to call anybody out because I guarantee you, in that locker room, Abdul Carter is considered among the dumbest, least respected people in that locker room. For Outkicks, don't at me. I'm Dan Dockich, and this is Fox News Rundown.
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0: What's on your mind?
7: Billionaire Jeff Bezos just detonated a financial hand grenade in the middle of America's tax debate. The Amazon founder recently suggested that the bottom half of American earners should pay zero in federal income tax. Not lower taxes, not a temporary rebate, zero. And whether you love billionaires or hate them, you have to admit something uncomfortable about Bezos's proposal. A whole lot of Americans heard that idea and thought, honestly, why am I paying taxes at all? That's because the middle class feels financially exhausted. Housing costs exploded, college costs exploded, groceries somehow cost more than a car payment did 20 years ago. Meanwhile, millions of Americans feel like they're running on a treadmill set to 11 while Washington keeps telling them to sprint faster. Bezos pointed out that the bottom half of earners contribute only a tiny fraction of the total federal income tax revenue compared to top earners. Here's the part nobody wants to say out loud. Many lower-income Americans already effectively pay little or no federal income tax after deductions and credits. So what Bezos is really proposing just isn't a tax cut. It's a psychological reset for America. He's saying, what if work actually paid again? That's political dynamite. Imagine a nurse making $75,000 a year, suddenly keeping several thousand extra dollars every year. That's daycare money. But here's where the conversation gets dangerous. And what really concerns me is paying more than my fair share already, because somebody still has to pay for the government. Social Security, Medicare, defense. Washington spends money like silly teenagers with their parents' credit card. So if half the country stops paying federal income taxes, then one of three things happens. One, the wealthy pay dramatically more. Check. The government cuts spending dramatically. Not likely. Or America borrows and prints even more money. Check. People don't mind paying taxes when they believe the system is fair. They revolt emotionally when they feel the rules are rigged. And that's exactly where we are right now. This debate also exposes something even bigger. America may be slowly shifting from an income tax society towards a consumption tax society. That's why ideas like national sales taxes, VAT taxes, luxury taxes, and consumption-based taxation are suddenly gaining traction in both political parties. Because if AI, automation, and globalization continue reshaping work, taxing labor may become harder and harder politically. But before Americans start chanting zero taxes, they should ask one critical question. Do you want a Scandinavian-style taxes with Scandinavian-style benefits? Or do you want American-style taxes with American-style freedom? Because eventually, math always wins. Personally, I'm a capitalist, and I'm not ready to give that up anytime soon. Jeff Bezos may have started the conversation, but the real fight is not about billionaires versus workers. It's about whether America still knows how to pay for the country you want to become over the next 250 years. This is Ted Jenkin, host of the Red, White, and Green Show.
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16: The situation is rapidly evolving. I'm Dave Anthony, Fox News. As President Trump just told the New York Post's Pod Force One podcast, adding it will be very good as talks continue trying to work out a deal to end the conflict. The president also says Iran's supreme leader is involved.
17: He is giving approval.
16: And he says the two of them will likely meet at some point.
17: We seem to be getting along quite well.
16: This is the U.S. and Iran skirmish again.
18: Overnight, Iran attacked both Kuwait and Bahrain with drones and missiles. We know several people were injured and significant damage was caused to Kuwait's international airport. CENTCOM released a statement saying that an additional wave of Iranian drones attempting to attack U.S. forces in Kuwait failed to impact intended targets tonight. U.S. Central Command Air Defenses successfully downed multiple drones and ensured no American personnel or assets were harmed. The Iranian attacks were in response to U.S. U.S. strikes that targeted Keshem Island in the Persian Gulf.
16: Fox's Trey Yingston, Tel Aviv. Now to California's primaries.
19: Everyone can see we're going in the wrong direction. We can offer Californians a new direction.
16: Republican Steve Hilton is in the lead in the race for governor. As the votes keep being counted, Democrat Javier Becerra is in second place.
20: There are powerful forces aligned to darken our light.
16: The top two in the voting will face off in November. In Los Angeles, Mayor Karen Bass has advanced to the November election.
21: We want to bring change to our city, and that's what we've been doing, and that's what we're going to continue to do.
16: They are still counting the votes, but reality star Spencer Pratt is strongly in second place. The top two will advance.
22: I was going to be happy if I wasn't moving forward because I would have known God didn't want me to be the mayor. But now I feel very confident that I'm going to continue to work hard.
16: There were primaries in five other states, including Iowa, where Republican Ashley Hinson and Democrat Josh Turek both won. They'll face off in November. The winner replaces retiring GOP Iowa Senator Joni Ernst. 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
16: 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I'm Tom Rooney. A runoff election is in store for Sioux Falls voters in the five-way race for mayor. Former legislator, City Councilor Christine Erickson, will square off against Jamie Smith, who's also a former legislator. Unofficially, Erickson garnered 38% of the vote, with Smith tallying 28%. The mayoral runoff will be held in 3 weeks. It will be incumbent versus newcomer in a runoff election in South Dakota's Republican gubernatorial race. Aberdeen businessman Toby Doden received the most votes, with Governor Larry Roden coming in second, Congressman Dusty Johnson third, and State House Speaker John Hansen fourth. The winner of the runoff will face Democrat Dan Ahlers in the general election. Senator Mike Rounds and Attorney General Marty Jackley scored big primary election victories yesterday. Rounds is running for re-election while Jackley is campaigning for the U.S. House seat vacated by Dusty Johnson. Both tallied more than three-fourths of the ballots cast in their races. For the first time in nearly 30 years, Minnehaha County will soon have a new sheriff. Captain Josh Phillips will be sworn in January as longtime Sheriff Mike Milstead retires. Milstead says Phillips will be ready to lead as sheriff from day one. And one of the four vote tabulators in Minnehaha County malfunctioned yesterday as votes were being counted. Auditor Leah Anderson says that left poll workers with three tabulators to count the votes.
28: The only snag we ran into here is one of our tabulators wasn't functioning well, and so we've decided to not use it.
16: Anderson says dozens of ballots had to be recreated due primarily to improper markings. That slowed down the counting last night, along with the tabulator problem. She says new procedures helped workers to get a jump on counting absentee ballots, which held things up in the 2024 election. From the Kello.com News Center, I'm Tom Rooney.
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7: A batch of decaying showers and thunderstorms west of Sioux Falls this morning, but a new round will fire up to the west this afternoon. Our high near 80 with a south wind at 15 to 30 miles per hour. Tonight, areas of showers and thunderstorms expected in the region. Low temperature 61. Some severe weather also possible. Tomorrow's high 81, another round of storms. From the Storm Center at Kello Land TV, I'm Brian Karstens.
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10: Good morning, my friend. The marketplace of ideas is open. Welcome to the Greg Belford Show. Wednesday, June 3rd. Great to have you along. Well, we've got a couple of runoffs that we will be involved in. It seems that Dusty Johnson is out in the South Dakota governor's race. It'll be a runoff between incumbent governor Larry Roden, businessman Toby Doden, who will be, and it was Doden who had the most of the vote. He had the highest percentage of the vote yesterday. So you and I are going to wind up talking about that. And so I'm curious, what surprised you most about the results? And with the governor now, the governor has been showing a lot of strength in recent days. I think, and you see that in the election results yesterday. So we'll talk about that. So I'm very, very curious to get your thoughts. I asked those questions this morning as well as others at Facebook.com. I invite you to join the conversation there. You can join, send me an email anytime, greg.belfridge@kelo.com. But it's pretty mind blowing. The strength of Doden, and polling had been showing that Doden, especially here in recent weeks, had been showing a lot of strength. So we will, we'll talk about that. So it'll be a runoff election coming up July 28th. And as you heard Tom Rooney report, you have the same thing that'll be going on in the city of Sioux Falls. A runoff election between Christine Erickson and Jamie Smith. Christine Erickson had the most votes yesterday for mayor of Sioux Falls at 37.2%. Jamie Smith, right behind. She had like 14,407 votes. Jamie Smith had just under 11,000. So he was right behind her at 28.3%. And then Greg Jameson came in third place, even a little further back. He was about full 10 percentage points behind Jamie Smith, and then it fell out from there. So Christina Erickson and Jamie Smith that will be facing each other in runoffs, and that really is the big story. And I'm really curious to get your thoughts on this. And what you make of yesterday's results. So coming up this morning at 7, we'll open up the phone lines and we'll hear from you and get your thoughts. Governor Roden really showed a lot of strength, I think, more than I expected. And initially polling was, so he's showing a lot of strength. And the same thing with Toby Doden. I think one of the things about Toby Doden is, and I'm curious to hear from you, is it because he is someone who is, I mean, look at Donald Trump, and Doden has parroted Trump very much in his advertising, saying that he's someone from outside of politics. He's been a businessman, successful businessman, and believes that, someone from outside of politics should be South Dakota's next governor. What impact did that have on you? So we're going to talk about this. Now I want to hear from you coming up this morning. So it'll be a runoff then between Governor Roden and Toby Doden. And how do you shape up? Where are you at? Are you surprised at all that Dusty Johnson spent a lot of money? He spent a powerful amount of money, I think, And one of the things I heard from people, especially on social media, a number of you told me, anybody but Johnson, that you would accept anybody but Dusty Johnson. And that was repeated often enough that it made an impact on me. So we'll talk about this. Who do you favor between Doden and Roden in the runoff? Here's the thing about, well, we'll talk about it in more detail. I'm curious to get your thoughts. I don't want to tip my hand too much as to what I'm thinking. I'll tell you honestly, I voted for John Hansen yesterday. So I haven't told you who I was voting for. I voted for John Hansen yesterday. So it's rather interesting, and we'll see how it it goes. Get your thoughts. And again, the mayoral contest there. If you want to talk about that, I will welcome your thoughts on that as well. Josh Phillips also won as Minnehaha County's next sheriff. He will be replacing outgoing Sheriff Mike Milstead. Milstead, who has been in that job for a long time. And Josh Phillips, who has been part of the department, and he won overwhelmingly. So Josh Phillips will be Minnehaha County's next sheriff. You had Senator Mike Rounds also winning re-election. I don't think that was, at least to me, it was not a big surprise. I kind of expected that. I have been a supporter of Governor Rounds. It's hard for me to break that habit. Senator Rounds, I should have broken that habit by now, right? So I've been an ongoing supporter of Senator Rounds. So that was not much of a surprise. Marty Jackley also winning the Republican primary yesterday. And again, I really appreciated Marty Jackley being here yesterday and spending time with us. And I'm not surprised to see that he won the primary as well. So it'll be interesting to see what happens coming up in the fall. Marty Jackley is just a name that's, as you know, he's been the state's attorney general for so long. So his name is incredibly well known by voters. So he also won yesterday. Again, I didn't find those as any big surprises. And given the amount of the number of people who voted for them, I'm sure you didn't either. So the election, we'll talk about it. We're headed to a couple of runoffs, and I welcome your thoughts coming up after 7 this morning. All right. Also, we're waiting to find out what's going on. I had California governor primary results. Steve Hilton, and I looked this up as of this morning, Steve Hilton is leaning. It's too early to call at this point, so the race has not been called. But Hilton was leading with 1.3 million votes, and he's like he's at 27.8%. Javier Becerra at 1.2 million votes, 25.4%. So he's about 3 percentage points behind Steve Hilton. What do you think of that? If Hilton, who's a Republican, were to win that contest, and then you had Javier Becerra, who's a Democrat, and you listen to him, Becerra, every time he speaks, I just laugh out loud. I mean, oh man, oh, the earth is, you know. The earth is coming to an end. Some of the reaction from some of these people, you got to laugh. It's just a joke. All right, other stories that I want to share, but we will touch on all the big stories here this morning. So let's move on to beyond election news. The president now had a sit down with Miranda Devine, a Pod Force One. And this was an exclusive interview that Miranda Devine did with him. And the president said, yeah, because this was a story yesterday, to whether he had called Israeli Prime Minister Benjamin Netanyahu effing crazy during a phone call on Monday. He said, yeah, he did. He said, but they've worked very well together. He said, I was a little bit perturbed at his constant fighting with Lebanon, the president said. So he said, we've worked very well together. I like Bibi a lot, and I work very well with him, the president said. And he told Miranda Devine, he said, I'm a wartime president. He's a wartime prime minister, he said. So he is frustrated that the possibility then of fighting with Lebanon, that it could derail a larger peace. And so he talked about that. He also talked about record high stock market values, saying the U.S. economy is resilient. And he talked about oil prices. Said everyone said it was going to be $300, $400 a barrel. It's $98 a barrel. It's not a big price to pay if you look at the possibility of them having a nuclear weapon. The president also said a memorandum of understanding between the U.S. and Iran could reopen the Strait of Hormuz as early as this week. That remains, so we'll see where it goes. He said it's possible the U.S. blockade around the strait will remain in place through Labor Day. You're talking about September then. He said, so he talked about it. I think it could be closed through Labor Day, but I think it's unlikely. I think that we'll have it. I think this will resolve itself fairly quickly. And the president said that the talks with Iran are rapidly evolving. We're not going to have a nuclear weapon, and lots of other good things are going to happen, the president said. Trying to see what else he... he also talked about Iran's supreme leader. And this the supreme leader has not been seen in public since the war started in February. And remember then, he was, according to reports, he was injured. His father was killed, along with a number of others in his family. And the president said of the Iranian supreme leader, he's involved, absolutely. Yeah, I think they have a lot of respect for him, the president said. Haven't had the privilege of meeting him. If you believe the stories, he's missing a lot of different parts. They say he's giving approval, but because that's the way it's been for a long, long time, his father and then him. And the president said, we seem to be getting along quite well. And so Devine asked him about a possible meeting with the head of Iran. And the president said, yeah, I'd like to meet him. I'd love to meet everybody. I would like to meet him. And we probably will meet at some point, depending on how it all works out, the president said. So if you're looking for more information, if you want to hear more from the president in terms of what's going on there, check out Miranda Devine and her podcast called Pod Force One. You can find that through the New York Post website. New York, NYPost.com. Oh, also, I should have mentioned, as we were talking elections, I've got quite a stack of stuff here. Spencer Pratt claiming he's looking forward to a November runoff, as results then last night showed him in second place behind Karen Bass. And Pratt said yesterday, she knows it's on. I hope she's ready. I literally could not be more excited. I'm ready for whatever God puts in front of me, he said. I was going to be happy if I wasn't moving forward, but now I feel very confident. Pratt said. So among the election results, get a load of this. This is the number one story this morning on Axios. Top story at Axios. Thune hits the breaking point with Trump. And the shift in the past few weeks has been subtle but unmistakable. John Thune sounds like a man who's had it with President Trump. Why it matters. In a departure from the past 18 months, the Senate Majority Leader has publicly broken with the president on a string of recent controversies. And I'll tell you this. The level of animosity that I see on X from Republicans that is aimed at Thune is beyond anything I've ever seen before. Republicans. They're infuriated with him. Axios says, it's a sign that Trump's sway with congressional Republicans is waning as he... Nah, I totally disagree. Totally disagree. Well, this is worthy of conversation as well. So, Trump had named Bill Pulte, who was as acting director of national intelligence yesterday, and he has no apparent intelligence experience. And there were other Republicans, a number of Republicans, who are concerned about this appointment of Bill Pulte as acting director of national intelligence. But Thune said, we don't need a weaponized DNI. We need professionals there, he said. And he said that the White House wants Pulte in the job permanently. He's got a lengthy road ahead of him. So then Thune said he was also talking about the $1.7 billion anti-weaponization fund. I'm not a big fan, he said, of that. Well, and that died yesterday. The DOJ pulled that. So that really is, at least to me at this point, it's just kind of, it was an idea that was out there literally for days, and it has already been pulled. So anyway, this is a big piece at Axios. Whether that's true, Thune hitting the breaking point with Trump, is that fair? And also, I talked about Scott Pelley of 60 Minutes yesterday, especially in the last word. I talked at length about CBS and Scott Pelley and what happened. They've got a new executive producer of CBS who came in, or CBS 60 Minutes. New executive producer, 60 Minutes, who came in. Nick Bilton is his name. And Pelley got into it with Nick Bilton. Pelley was fired yesterday. Not a surprise. I mean, seriously, probably not a surprise to anybody but Scott Pelley. So Scott Pelley went in there just arrogant and full of himself and getting after it. And Nick Bilton released a statement, and one of the pieces I've got, he released an entire statement as to, I think it was the New York Post had it. Oh, shoot. I have it somewhere. He released the full statement as to why he fired Scott Pelley, and it's very much what you would expect. It's kind of common sense stuff. You're the new executive producer of CBS, of 60 Minutes, and you come in, and immediately you've got one of your anchors who is very publicly, because that meltdown between the two of them happened in front of a number of witnesses. And you think you can get away with that and not get fired? That's not the world I think most of us live in. And that's the top of the news stack this morning.

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11: We are tracking some scattered showers and thunderstorms west of Sioux Falls this morning. Redevelopment likely also later today to the west. Our high near 80, south wind 15 to 30. Good chance of showers and thunderstorms in the region tonight. Low temperatures 61. Tomorrow, another chance of thunderstorms, especially later in the day, with a high in the low 80s. From the Storm Center at Kettleland TV, I'm meteorologist Brian Karsten.
0: And in Sioux Falls at 629. Little bit of sunshine in 63 here at Kello. News and information updates on the way. We'll check in with the Fox News Radio. And then Tom Rooney's on duty in the Kello.com News Center. And Tom will have details on the more local contest, the Christine Erickson. Will be involved in a runoff along with Jamie Smith in Sioux Falls. You have Toby Doden and Governor Larry Roden who will be involved in a runoff as well. And you and I will talk about that coming up this morning after 7. We'll open up the phone line. Here's what I'm finding on Facebook already this morning. Sour grapes. I'm not going to be welcome to that if you're going to call in with sour grapes this morning. I mean, disappointment is one thing. Sour grapes is something altogether different. Let's all be adults, maybe. You're listening to the Greg Belford Show.
12: Fox News. I'm Chris Foster. The primary for California governor is undecided. The top two finishers advance, and Republican Steve Hilton leads the ballot count so far.
13: We are going to make California the best place in the world to start and run a business, to start and raise a family. This is the place.
12: Democrat Javier Becerra is in second place ahead of Democrat Tom Steyer.
14: California is the richest state in the richest country in the history of the world. It's unacceptable that right now so many Californians struggle to make ends meet.
12: Los Angeles Mayor Karen Bass advances to the general election in her race against either Republican Spencer Pratt or another Democrat, Nitya Ramon. In Iowa, Trump-backed House Republican Ashley Hinson wins her Senate primary and will face Democrat Josh Turek in November. At least one person's killed and Kuwait's main airport is badly damaged in an Iranian drone attack. 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
16: 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I'm Tom Rooney. A runoff and two blowouts in South Dakota statewide primary elections. Governor Larry Roden and Aberdeen businessman Toby Doten will face each other in the race for the Republican governor's nomination. Senator Mike Rounds won big in the first leg of his reelection bid, and Attorney General Marty Jackley scored nearly 80% of the vote in his run for the U.S. House. A runoff election is also in store for Sioux Falls voters in the five-way race for mayor. Former legislator and city councilor Christine Erickson will square off with Jamie Smith, also a state legislator. Unofficially, Erickson garnered 38% of the vote, with Smith tallying 28%. The mayoral runoff will be held in 3 weeks. One of the four tabulators in Minnehaha County malfunctioned yesterday as the votes were being counted. Auditor Leah Anderson says that left poll workers with just three tabulators to count the vote.
17: The only snag we ran into here is one of our tabulators wasn't functioning well, and so we've decided to not use it.
16: Anderson says dozens of ballots had to be recreated due primarily to improper markings. That slowed down the counting last night, along with the tabulator problem. She says new procedures helped workers to get a jump on counting absentee ballots, which held things up in the 2024 election. For the first time in nearly 30 years, Minnehaha County will soon have a new sheriff. Captain Josh Phillips will be sworn in January as longtime sheriff Mike Milstead retires. Milstead says Phillips will be ready to lead as sheriff from day one. And it took little time for a federal judge to toss a lawsuit by mayoral candidate David Zocaitis against the city of Sioux Falls. Judge Charles Kornman called the suit nonsense. Zocaitis filed the $22 million suit claiming the city had violated his civil rights. From the Kello.com News Center, I'm Tom Rooney.
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11: A batch of decaying showers and thunderstorms west of Sioux Falls this morning, but a new round will fire up to the west this afternoon. Our high near 80 with a south wind at 15 to 30 miles per hour. Tonight, areas of showers and thunderstorms expected in the region, low temperature 61. Some severe weather also possible. Tomorrow's high 81, another round of storms. From the Storm Center at Kettleland TV, I'm Brian Karstens.
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22: 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Kane Parsons, 20, and Curry Barker, 26, learned their craft making YouTube shorts. Their weekend box office hits were made without star salaries or corporations governed by fear. Meanwhile, Disney and the majors keep spending fortunes on films nobody asked for. Star Wars flopped. A dozen more flopped. A new generation of filmmakers raised on YouTube just took their lunch. Join a million folks who get my free newsletter every single morning. You're going to love it. 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

0: mood right out of the gate. Great to have you along this morning. 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We'll open up the phone lines coming up this morning after 7. You have a runoff in the South Dakota governor's race. Governor Larry Roden and businessman Toby Doden will be facing each other in the runoff coming up on July 28th. You've also got a runoff in the Sioux Falls City Council, the Sioux Falls mayoral race between Christine Erickson and Jamie Smith. So those in Sioux Falls will be headed back to the polls again. South Dakotans, and we'll talk about this. I'm curious, what's surprised you most about the results yesterday? How strong do you think the governor looks headed into the runoff? The governor's picking up more steam. I have thought that myself. And then you see the results, you know, this morning, and it definitely seems that's the case. So we will talk about it. We'll open up the phone lines this morning after 7.
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0: Well, the big story that's trending is the runoff election in the South Dakota gubernatorial race. That's actually among the election stories trending this morning. So Toby Doden, Governor Larry Roden advancing to a runoff. No candidate secured 35% of the vote. You have to have at least 35% to win outright. Neither one of them did. Dusty Johnson did not make the runoff. And former House Speaker John Hansen were also eliminated from the race. And I'll be candid with you. I voted for John Hansen yesterday. I did. I like John Hansen. So I had voted for John Hansen. So I've got another decision to make as to who I'll be voting for coming up in the runoff election. So Toby Doden branded himself as a total political outsider and a supporter of President Trump. President Trump, and I noticed this, Trump issued a lot of endorsements. He did not endorse Doden. That make a difference to you, Nan, going in? And perhaps he will. Now that Doden will be involved in a runoff, maybe the president will. But the president, as of now, has not endorsed him. And I wonder if that entered your thought process at all. We'll talk about it coming up. So the governor campaigned on property tax cuts, reducing crime, as well as a number of other things. I thought his ads, his television ads in particular, got stronger and stronger as the campaign went on. So we'll talk about it coming up. Other election results yesterday, Zach Lahn won the Republican primary for Iowa governor. He defeated U.S. Representative Randy Feenstra, and Trump had endorsed Feenstra. Feenstra bowed out late last evening. Capitulated and said he had not won the, he conceded the race to Lahn. So Zach Lahn's a businessman and farmer winning the Republican nomination for Iowa governor. Also, Aaron Flint secured the Republican primary victory for Montana's U.S. House District 1. And that story is among the election stories trending this morning. Aaron Flint received congratulations on his primary victory from the president, Speaker Mike Johnson, Tom Emmer. Speaker Johnson anticipates working with Flint then to expand the

0: Republican majority coming up in November. Also, Republicans Ashley Hinson and Democrat Josh Turek won Iowa Senate primaries. This is Joni Ernst's seat because Joni Ernst has said she was not running for re-election. So it's her seat will be open. And so Republican Representative Ashley Hinson secured the Republican nomination for that Senate seat. Los Angeles Mayor Karen Bass advancing to a November runoff election. She's seeking her second term, and so no candidate in that field secured an outright majority of votes. And early returns indicated that Spencer Pratt, heading for the second runoff spot, and Pratt has responded, and he said he was fully expected to be beaten going into a yesterday's contest and is excited about the runoff. Okay, outside of politics, then, other stories that are also trending. The U.S. has fired a Hellfire missile at a tanker that was bound for Iran, and the Iranians responded with missile and drone attacks on Kuwait. So Kuwaiti's air defense systems intercepted missile and drone attacks that caused explosions across the country. And separately, drones and missiles attacked a cargo ship near Iraq's port. The fourth round of U.S. mediated talks between Israeli and Lebanese officials started yesterday at the U.S. State Department in Washington. So delegations arrived then as Israeli military operations continued in southern Lebanon. And then the president has been very vocal with Bibi Netanyahu, the Israeli prime minister. And that led the president to announce that his Israeli forces would not move on Beirut. U.S. Secretary of State Marco Rubio outlined the conditions then for the Iran nuclear negotiations, including reopening the Strait of Hormuz. Scott Pelley has been fired at 60 Minutes. This was a day after his meeting with the new executive producer of 60 Minutes, Nick Bilton. So Bilton announced Pelley's termination in a letter addressed to Pelley, but Mediaite got a hold of the letter. It was Mediaite that published the letter. And Bilton wrote, this is to Scott Pelley, he said, "I meant what I said in my letter last week to the 60 Minutes team. Joining 60 Minutes is the honor of my career. And I'm grateful to be working alongside the people who have contributed and so on. While I'm new to 60 Minutes, I'm devoted, you know, my career to investigative journalism and storytelling." And he goes on to talk about what he has done. And he said, one of the first things I did in my new role was to call you to talk and invite you to dinner. It is a profound disappointment that you rejected that overture and chose ambush instead. Yesterday, you hijacked my first meeting with staff to disparage me, my qualifications, and my intentions with remarkable incivility and contempt. I welcome a diversity of viewpoints and respectful debate among the team, but this was nothing of the sort. Yesterday's performative display of hostility enacted in front of the staff instead of in a civil, private conversation demonstrated that you have no interest in contributing to the future success of the show or approaching my new I love this letter because he's spot on. He says, or approaching my new tenure with an open mind for collaboration and progress. I'm here to deliver first-in-class news programming, not to make headlines about newsroom drama. I'm eager to work alongside those who share this goal. And he said, despite yesterday's misconduct, I had hoped that in sitting down with you today that we could find a path forward together. You made clear you're not interested in such a path. Your antipathy to the future of the show has come through loud and clear, and I have heard you. I therefore write on behalf of CBS News Incorporated to inform you that your employment with CBS is terminated for cause, effective immediately. Enclosed is your formal termination letter. What? So Scott Pelley getting the boot by the new executive producer at CBS News. I was thinking about this. You know, we had discussed it yesterday. I covered this in detail yesterday during the last word of the program. And you know what they ought to do at 60 Minutes? And sometimes you have to do this. Fire everybody and bring in an entirely new staff. Fire everybody and bring in new people. I think that's the only way to fix it. Honestly, if you want to fix that program, I think the rot that has occurred on the 60 Minutes program has, and that has gone on literally for years that's gone on. You really, if CBS is committed to 60 Minutes and they want to make that work, I've seen this done. And this is done in broadcasting, not a lot, but it happens. They come in and they're like, oh, yeah, the station is too broken. They fire everybody and they bring in all new people, right? So I think that's what they need to do at 60 Minutes. Fire everybody, bring in a whole new staff, and rebuild that program from the ground up. And then perhaps people might start watching. All right. Also, the White House Correspondents Association has rescheduled its annual dinner for Friday, July 24th. Remember the original event in April? Yeah, the gunman who stormed that security checkpoint opened fire. So now they have rescheduled that for Friday, July 24th. Vegas Golden Knights taking a 1-0 series lead in the in the NHL Stanley Cup final opener. So there was some wild momentum swings, but Tomas Hertl was the late hero for the Golden Knights, as they stole home ice advantage immediately. So the Vegas Golden Knights taking a 1-0 series lead. U.S. job openings have climbed to their highest level in nearly 2 years, 7.6 million in April, and that surpassed economists' forecasts slightly. The Labor Department had reported a decrease in both layoffs and the number of Americans quitting their jobs, alongside a drop in gross hiring. So the U.S. labor market showing resilience, job openings jumping despite economic uncertainty that's being created by the war with Iran. R&B singer Peebo Bryson died yesterday. He was 75 years old. And, excuse me, Peebo Bryson died after he suffered a stroke yesterday. So Peebo Bryson has died at the age of 75, and his family announced this yesterday. He was surrounded by loved ones. And his family expressed their appreciation. They said there's been a global outpouring of love, prayers, and support. And he and the family found comfort knowing how deeply he was loved. So Peebo Bryson has died at the age of 75. Champion Foods has initiated a voluntary recall of its Motor City Pizza Company Thigh Cheese Bread nationwide. So it's Motor City Pizza Company Thigh Cheese Bread. And this is due to potential salmonella contamination. And this is available, I think, through Costco. Yeah, numerous retailers. Costco, Walmart, Kroger, among the places where it's available. Tennessee Representative Andy Ogle stated on X that homosexuality has no place in America. He declared June is Nuclear Family Month. Of course, June is Pride Month. And Republican Representative Mike Lawler called Ogle's an absolutely idiotic effing idiot, he said. And those are the stories trending this morning in Belf's News Gallery. 6:56, beautiful morning, a little bit of sunshine in 63. Coming up, and we'll talk about the gubernatorial runoff between Governor Larry Roden and businessman Toby Doden. So South Dakotans will be going back to the polls, and you and I will talk about that coming up. Also ahead, Tom Rooney's in the Kelo.com News Center. Tom says runoffs and blowouts on the election front. Tom will have all the details this hour of the Greg Belfrid Show, brought to you by the Window Shop of Mitchell. 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
0: 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We'll check in with Fox News Radio, and they'll bring you election results from around the country. It was a big day in California yesterday, so they will have details on that. And then Tom Rooney's in the Kello.com News Center. We'll run down statewide local races for you. Big news in the gubernatorial primary in South Dakota. Governor Larry Roden and Toby Doden will be facing each other in a runoff coming up on July 28th. And I want to get your thoughts about that this morning. Also, you've got Christine Erickson and Jamie Smith involved in runoff. Details on the way.
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6: He and Iran's supreme leader are getting along quite well. I'm Dave Anthony, Fox News. That's what President Trump says, adding the two of them will likely meet as talks continue trying to work out a deal to end the Iran conflict, adding it'll be very good. The president also tells the New York Post's Pod Force One podcast he did have a tense call with Israel's Prime Minister Benjamin Netanyahu.
7: I wouldn't say angry. I was a little bit perturbed.
6: Over Israel's attacks on Hezbollah militants in Lebanon?
7: You know, at some point they said maybe... We got to stop this.
6: This is the U.S. and Iran battle again, leaving one person dead in Kuwait.
8: The attack on the Kuwait airport passenger building came as part of back-and-forth attacks between the United States and Iran. The U.S. had fired a missile into the engine room of an oil tanker trying to breach the American blockade and targeted an Iranian military station on Keshem Island in the Strait of Hormuz. Iran says it went after the U.S. Navy's 5th Fleet headquarters in Bahrain. We're told those missiles were intercepted.
6: Fox's Jonathan Savage. They're still counting the votes in California, but so far Republican Steve Hilton is in the lead in the primary for governor.
9: We just need a governor and a government that helps people instead of constantly standing in their way when they want to follow their dreams.
6: Democrats Javier Becerra and Tom Steyer, they're second and third right now. The top two will face off in the November election. In Los Angeles, Mayor Karen Bass came in first in her primary.
10: I have devoted my entire life to serving the city that I love, where I was born, and I'm going to continue to do that.
6: She may face reality star Spencer Pratt in November. He's now in second in the voting. A Grammy award-winning singer has died. That's one of Peebo Bryson's three top 10 hits. The other two are from Disney classic movies. A Grammy for that duet with Celine Dion and for A Whole New World from Aladdin. Peebo Bryson was 75, his death days after his family announced he'd suffered a stroke. 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
16: 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I'm Tom Rooney. A runoff and two blowouts in South Dakota's statewide primary elections. Governor Larry Roden and Aberdeen businessman Toby Doden face each other in the race for the Republican governor's nomination. The winner of the runoff will face Democrat Dan Ahlers. Senator Mike Rounds won big in the first leg of his reelection bid, and Attorney General Marty Jackley scored nearly 80% of the vote in his run for the U.S. House. A runoff election is also in store for Sioux Falls voters in the five-way race for mayor. Former legislator and city councilor Christine Erickson squares off against Jamie Smith, also a legislator. Unofficially, Erickson garnered 38% of the vote, with Smith tallying 28%. The mayoral runoff will be held in 3 weeks. Sioux Falls City Council Chairman Rich Mercuris wins another 4 years in office. He was the only incumbent running for the city council and the only candidate to win election without a runoff. In the Central District, Zach Okue will face Zach DeBoer in 3 weeks. In the Southeast, Sarah Pankinen squares off against Michael Crane, and the at-large A seat will feature James Oppenheimer against Vince Don. Three Republican candidates advanced in Tuesday's primary election for seats on the Minnehaha County Commission. Incumbent Commissioner Jen Blyenberg, Brent Hoffman, and Rick Bonander all won spots on the general election ballot. They'll face Democrat Kenny Anderson Jr. and Independent Kurt Sale in the November 3rd general election. Two newcomers are joining the Lincoln County Commission. Amy Harms defeated Commission Chair Tiffany Landine, and Joni Ekstrom defeated Mike Mathis. And all three incumbents will return to their seats on the Sioux Falls School Board. Dawn Marie Johnson, Mark Murren, and Gail Swenson were all reelected yesterday by comfortable margins. From the Kello.com News Center, I'm Tom Rooney.
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18: We are tracking some scattered showers and thunderstorms west of Sioux Falls this morning. Redevelopment likely also later today to the west. Our high near 80, south wind 15 to 30. Good chance of showers and thunderstorms in the region tonight. Low temperatures 61. Tomorrow, another chance of thunderstorms, especially later in the day, with a high in the low 80s. From the Storm Center at Kettleland TV, I'm meteorologist Brian Karstens.
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0: Big, we were going to be in a runoff in the South Dakota gubernatorial contest. It'll be between Toby Doden, Aberdeen businessman, who achieved the most votes yesterday. Toby Doden had 31% of the votes, and Governor Larry Roden had 25% of the votes. So those two advanced to the runoff, Toby Doden and Larry Roden, and you know, I welcome your thoughts on this morning as to, you know, waking up, seeing the results, 605-336-1320. I would love to hear from you. What are your thoughts about it? And maybe you haven't made up your mind yet. I mean, okay, because you're just finding out, okay, this will be the matchup then, and we wind up then voting coming up. On July 28th will be the runoff election, July 28th. What do you think? So I would love to hear from you. 605-336-1320 is the Kello hotline. Dusty Johnson came in third. He had 23% of the vote. John Hansen had 21% of the vote. I mentioned that. So I voted for John Hansen. That's who I voted for, John Hansen, yesterday. What about you? What do you think of these results? Let me hear your reaction. So you had no candidate who had, you have to hit a 35% threshold in order to win the race outright. And Doden had 31%. He was the highest at 31%. So none of the candidates hitting that 35% threshold. And I would love to get your perspective on the race and the things you saw, and share your comments with me. I would love to hear from you. So Toby Doden is not a career politician. He's an Aberdeen businessman. Any surprises there for you? I would love to hear from you. What surprised you most about the results? Think the governor looked strong going into the runoff. Think the governor has shown a lot of strength here in the final weeks of the campaign. So what do you think? Let's start with Otto. Good morning, Otto. You're on Kello.
24: Good morning, senor. I'm like you. I voted for John Hansen.
0: Did you?
24: The guy. And now that I got these new two choices, I'm inclined towards to vote for Mr. Toby.
0: Why is that, my friend?
24: One, because he hopefully he won't be like other politicians. He'll keep up his word, and that he would look for the best of South Dakota. That's my hope, that, you know, he will end up being what he says he will be.
0: I do think, and you tell me if you think I'm right or wrong here, I believe that those who come from outside politics, who are in business, carry a lot of appeal. We saw that happen with President Trump. You know, one of the things that I thought was attractive about him was he was not a career politician. Do you get that same sense with Toby Doden?
24: Yes. That's why, you know, between him and the governor, I'm going to vote for him. Because, you know, again, he is a person who has fought all his life, made a business, created a business. And hopefully he'll do the same thing as Donald Trump. He would look for the best for the city. That's why I'm thinking of voting for him.
0: Otto, thanks so much for your call, my friend. Phone lines are open. I would love to hear from you. 605-336-1320. 605-336-1320. Good morning, Clint. You're on, Kello.
2: Hey, good morning. I, of course, I'm disappointed, but I do think that, you know, Doden made some good decisions on his part. The no property tax, I think, speaks to a lot of people, the, you know, kind of saying, like, we're going to do what Florida did. He doesn't really have any plan for that, which I think, you know, so you can say whatever you want, and I know that's how it works. I think that was a big factor. I agree with you that I think people like outside. I never heard Donald Trump say things that, like, I'm doing this because I'm going to affect this. And Doden is always like, I'm running for office. And it's always like, because I'm going to change Washington, D.C. Well, that's not what a governor does. So
0: are you going to wind up voting for Governor Roden then? I mean, are you leaning that way?
2: I'm sick to my stomach on both. So.
0: Why would you have a hard time voting for Governor Roden?
2: I think that, when Christie became governor, he was stripped of quite a bit of his stuff. They moved him out into this, like, crazy small office. He has had no real, like, part of her administration. He was like a placeholder. And I just think it was to get, you know, some support from certain areas. I don't think he has what it takes. I don't think Doden does either. I think people should look into his business history and actually see, because I think it would surprise a lot of people. I don't think he's a nice guy. Not that that necessarily matters either. But for me, I don't need another bull in a china shop for the governor of South Dakota.
0: Understood. But these are going to be the two guys. I guess I take an entirely different tact. We got to deal with reality. Okay, yesterday is yesterday. And now you got to look forward to tomorrow. So you're going to vote. Who are you going to vote for? Who is going to be the best leader for South Dakota? I appreciate you're venting some feelings, and I get that. I think sometimes you need to do that following an election. I'm one to say, okay, I don't like the way that went. Again, I voted for John Hansen. So John Hansen had my vote. That's the way I went. John lost. Now I'm facing a decision. Who am I going to vote for moving forward? 605-336-1320. 605-336-1320. Good morning, Rick. You're on, Kello.
3: Hey, Greg. Good morning. Happy Wednesday.
0: Hey, Bill. Good to hear from you.
3: You know, I went into the election and I voted for Toby. He was my guy from the beginning. I even think I said that on your show.
0: Yep.
3: He just seems like a guy to me that rolls up his sleeves and wants to get to work. That's my impression of him, where I think he lost that message on Roden and especially Dusty Johnson. I mean, look where he finished. And that guy put in a ton of money. His ads were everywhere.
0: Yeah.
3: And it backfired.
0: And I've got to say, I want to get your thoughts. I was going to make an opinion, and I want to get your thoughts on it. Did the negative ads that were running in the gubernatorial campaign, and Dusty John, you know, the community organizer John Hansen, and all of that stuff, Did that all backfire on Dusty Johnson?
3: In my opinion, I believe it did. It was way over the top. I mean, you saw him everywhere in social media. On my Pandora, I'm listening to music, and here's Dusty Johnson commercials on.
0: Yep.
3: I mean, it was political overload, if for lack of a better word. But you know, his negative campaigns, I think he may have learned a lesson, you know, from this. You know, sometimes you just got to stick with the facts and not go in the mud and sling the mud, you know.
0: It's a great point. Rick, thank you so much for the call. I couldn't help but think, as I was watching this, I could not help but think about how Mike Rounds became governor. Mike Rounds became governor because Steve Kirby and Mark Barnett, who were the two leaders, right? That was their, they were out there, they were in front. Steve Kirby and Mark Barnett beat the snot out of each other. They just were going after each other hot and heavy. And along comes this nice guy by the name of Mike Rounds, who had been in the South Dakota legislature. And Rounds, who just played it, it was just having gotten to know now Mike Rounds over the years, over the course of his governorship and now his U.S. senator, that's who he is. That's who he is. So Rounds comes in. He's just this pleasant, nice guy. And what happened? What happened? South Dakotans said, yeah, we don't like all of this nastiness that's going on. We don't like it. And they chose Mike Rounds. I think Dusty Johnson forgot that lesson. Personally, that's my own take on it. But I would love to hear from you. Phone lines are open, 605-336-1320. Good morning, Sean. You're on Kello.
4: Good morning, Greg. I'm actually very pleasantly surprised by the results because I honestly did not expect Doden to do as well as he did. I mean, again, given the amount of money that Johnson was spending and the fact that Roden is the incumbent.
0: Had a feeling that Johnson money was going to backfire.
4: I got that impression, but I'm just going to wait because sometimes they surprise you in a bad way. So, but no, I was also very glad to see him not make the cut because I don't know if there's something about, especially as the ads got more negative as the campaign went on, he just turned me off more and more. I was never going to vote for him anyway, but he got more and more unappealing.
0: So in this runoff election, as we move forward, what do you want to hear these two candidates? What should they focus on?
4: I think they need to focus on what they are going to do for South Dakota to keep us free, to keep us moving forward economically, and just to put that truth out there without sniping each other down from day one here following the election. I voted for Doden, and I think he's got plans and he's got that outsider energy that I would love to see hit here and make a big positive impact for South Dakota.
0: All right, fair enough. Sean, thanks so much for the call. Phone lines are open. Let me hear from you. 605-336-1320. Good morning, Jake. You're on Kello.
5: Hey, good morning. I think it was a good night for Larry Roden. He came in when this thing, if you look back several weeks ago, things weren't looking good for him for being in this position. And I think Larry's showing he can take a punch, deliver a solid message, show some stability, be a bit aspirational, not just. And I think people will gravitated towards that as we got closer.
0: You know what? I think you're making a great point that he just, you know, his messaging, I think, was spot on and focused on just the right things without having to be negative. And it's got to be hard, I would think, for these candidates, you know, to avoid that. you know, they're getting hit by some of the other candidates not to respond to that. But in the last few weeks, I think the governor's messaging has been pretty positive.
5: I think so. I think that largely contributed to his surge. Also, at this point, he's a known commodity. He's a known quantity. We know what we have there. And the outside thing is fine, and the no personal property tax resonates. Well, like if you're old enough to remember back in the day, the campaign motto, "Where's the beef?" That's right. How are you going to get this done?
0: Right.
5: How does that happen? You know, you can say whatever you want. How are you going to do it?
0: That's a great point. Jake, I'm glad you called. Thank you, my friend. I would love to hear from you, 605-336-1320. So we're talking about the big news from the GOP gubernatorial primary yesterday. Now, Governor Larry Roden and businessman Toby Doden will be facing each other in the July 28th runoff. And I want to get your thoughts as to who you favor, who do you like, what your thoughts. You think Toby Doden has got that outsider kind of energy? That's something I've been hearing from folks on social media. So 605-336-1320 is my number. Curtis, good morning. You're on, Kello.
6: Good morning, Greg. Thanks for taking my call. I voted for Doden right away. He's been my choice from day one. I really like that energy and appeal people are speaking of as far as an outsider vibration.
0: Right.
6: It reminds me of the days of the founders when we chose a politician and the politicians went to D.C. to do their job, go back to the businesses and fortunes they built and continue their normal civilian lives. Toby even said in his early campaigns he would not take a salary. So that reminds me of those days. And I'm hoping that he can be true to his word and keep his promise. And it really surprised me after I cast my vote to hear this morning that he made 31%. That's just 4 points away from the 35%
0: yes.
6: needed to win outright. So that encourages me. And I do recall a caller from your audience about maybe 2.5, 3 weeks ago. She gave her points about how number one, Roden, number two, this one, number three, that one. And she said Toby was number four in her choice and that he seemed the most angry of her four choices. Yet he comes from her position of four, number four, to be right, to be ahead of Larry Roden.
0: Right.
6: That's a promising development for him. And I think as people
0: Did you ever get that feeling about Doden that he was angry?
6: No, I never got that at all. I don't know where she got that from. That's, you know, that's her opinion. She has a prerogative
0: for yep.
6: that. No problem. And so the fact that he made 31% and Roden comes in at 25, Roden has some ground to cover. And if Toby can keep his appeal and his energetic resonance with the voters, I'm hoping he will carry the day. And I certainly hope he keeps his promise of no salary. He doesn't need it. And really focusing on being the people's governor, and we'll just see where it goes. I don't know if you have the same opinion or not, but what do you think?
0: You know what? I'm withholding a lot of what I think because I'm curious to know what you guys think, and we will talk about it as we get closer. I will share more of my thoughts. Curtis, always good to hear from you, my friend. Thanks for the call. Frederick, good morning. You're on, Kello.
7: Good morning, Greg. My name's Frederick, and I'm from New Jersey, New York, originally. I moved here about 2 years ago. Was following the election real closely. As I'm getting older, I need to get involved with politics. Now, I really was turned off on this Dusty Johnson because a lot of his stuff, I did some investigation, and it showed that he was an anti-Trumper and that Omar commercial with him and her on there really turned me off, and I really was thinking about this Doden guy as an outsider. He was a capitalist just like Trump. Trump came into office and second term, he's a businessman. So I thought that this would be good for South Dakota to have fresh eyes on the governorship and that maybe he would be good for the people. But Dusty Johnson really turned me off, and especially when I heard that he did some stuff against Trump. That was it for him.
0: Yeah, and I saw that in some of the mailers and also I think a few of the TV ads that I had seen. where that got pointed out. And as I'm with you, I thought that was damning stuff.
7: It was really bad. And when I saw him standing next to that the lady from Omar, I think her name was,
0: yeah.
7: I just got completely turned off and said, yeah, this is not going to work.
0: Ilhan Omar, yeah. Hey, thank you so much, my friend, for your phone call. I appreciate all of the calls. It'll be interesting. And we'll talk about it more, I'm sure, as we get closer again. The runoff election coming July 28th. The city of Sioux Falls will also, when it comes to mayor, will be involved in a runoff. Mayoral election between Christine Erickson and Jamie Smith will go to a runoff. So there's more to talk about there. But I appreciate all of your thoughts and your phone calls. Thank you. Let's take a break here at 7:26. Art Liglani in 63. 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
18: A batch of decaying showers and thunderstorms west of Sioux Falls this morning, but a new round will fire up to the west this afternoon. Our high near 80 with a south wind at 15 to 30 miles per hour. Tonight, areas of showers and thunderstorms expected in the region, low temperature 61. Some severe weather also possible. Tomorrow's high 81, another round of storms. From the Storm Center at Kettleland TV, I'm Brian Karstens.
0: And in Sioux Falls at 729, partly cloudy in 64. News and information update on the way. We'll check in with Fox News Radio. Tom Rooney's in the Kello.com News Center. So he'll have more on yesterday's elections results. Got an email from Craig, dropped me an email. And he said, I'm very pleased to see Toby go as far as he has. You remember a couple of decades ago, people said we need a business person in charge. I still believe that's true. And he said, so He said, if you want results, vote Toby. If you want the same old thing, vote for the governor. He says, I don't believe the governor's a bad guy. He's just been in politics too long, he says. So I appreciate your emails. You can drop me an email anytime. Greg.Belfridge@KELO.com is my email address. Woo, I'm running out of steam. Let's take a break here. Sunshine 64. News and information update ahead. 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
13: News. I'm CJ Papa. The race for Los Angeles mayor will be decided this fall. Incumbent Karen Bass.
14: Serving the city that I love, where I was born, and I'm going to continue to do that all the way to victory in November.
13: Republican and reality TV star Spencer Pratt.
15: I'm going to prove to everybody this is for real, and I'm ready to run the city.
13: Pratt, Democrat Councilwoman Nithya Robin will face Bass on Election Day. Republican Steve Hilton and Democrat Javier Becerra and leaders in the race for governor. If the results hold, they will clash in the general election. In the Middle East, Kuwait briefly shutting down the country's main airports.
16: Overnight, Iran attacked both Kuwait and Bahrain with drones and missiles. Several people were injured and significant damage was caused to Kuwait's international airport.
13: Fox's Trey Yinks in Tel Aviv. One person was killed. 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
19: 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I'm Tom Rooney. 8 years on the run and two South Dakota fugitives are now set to face justice. Shailita Gordon and Maisha Gordon-Hewley are wanted on human trafficking charges in South Dakota dating back to 2017. They were released at that time on bond and fled the state, changing their identities. The two were recently arrested in Texas. A Madison woman has been arrested for allegedly committing large-scale fraud. 46-year-old Brandy Skoll was tracked by a license plate reader. Police discovered a stolen car, drugs, printers, fake checks, and forged driver's licenses. Skoll faces drug, theft, forgery, and identity theft charges. A runoff election is in store for Sioux Falls voters in the five-way race for mayor. Former legislator City Councilor Christine Erickson will square off with Jamie Smith, also a legislator. Unofficially, Erickson garnered 38% of the vote, with Smith tallying 28%. The mayoral runoff will be held in 3 weeks. Sioux Falls City Council Chairman Rich Mercurus wins another 4 years in office. He was the only incumbent running for city council and the only candidate to win election without a runoff. In the Central District, Zach Okoye will face Zach DeBoer in 3 weeks. In the Southeast, Sarah Pankinen squares off against Michael Crane. And the at-large A-seat race will feature James Oppenheimer against Vince Dahn. And a runoff and two blowouts in South Dakota's statewide primary elections. Governor Larry Roden and Aberdeen businessman Toby Doden will face each other in the race for the Republican governor's nomination. Senator Mike Rounds won big in the first leg of his reelection bid, and Attorney General Marty Jackley scored nearly 80% of the vote in his run for the U.S. House. From the KELO.com News Center, I'm Tom Rooney.
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18: We are tracking some scattered showers and thunderstorms west of Sioux Falls this morning. Redevelopment likely also later today to the west. Our high near 80, south wind 15 to 30. Good chance of showers and thunderstorms in the region tonight. Low temperatures 61. Tomorrow, another chance of thunderstorms, especially later in the day, with a high in the low 80s. From the Storm Center at KELOLAND TV, I'm meteorologist Brian Karstens.
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64. It's a beautiful morning. 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Wildwater West Water Park is now open, and we would love to give you, we'd love to send you out there. Well, I've got two passes to Wildwater West Water Park. These are two evening passes to Wildwater West Water Park. If you would like to go, be caller number 7 at 605-336-1320. 605-336-1320. If you're caller number 7, you win two passes to Wildwater West Water Park, now open. One ticket gets you unlimited water park fun, 5 miles west of the Empire Mall. Give us a quick shout. Well, we're talking about election results. Dusty Johnson has sent out a statement, and I just received it. And Johnson said, "It has been the honor of my lifetime to represent South Dakota in Congress these past 8 years. While I'm disappointed in the outcome, I'm committed to helping Republican candidates get elected in November." So Johnson releasing that statement literally just, I just received it just moments ago. Also, someone had dropped me a text email as we were talking about yesterday's results. And this person, I didn't get their name, did get their number, said, "Roden all the way. Toby gave a rather mean, unsportsmanlike speech last night against Dusty. Instead of keeping it positive, he went very negative. I didn't vote for Dusty because of all of the negativity. Go Roden," this person says. So I welcome your thoughts. We'll be talking about it in more detail. With the primary results yesterday, there were some outright winners. Senator Mike Rounds defeated Justin McNeil pretty handily. Senator Rounds had over 76% of the vote. So Mike Rounds did very well, as did Attorney General Marty Jackley. Marty Jackley had an even higher percentage of the vote. He had nearly 80% of the vote yesterday. And so I really enjoyed having him in yesterday and off the air. I told him, I'm a fanboy of yours. I didn't say this on the air, I'll tell you now. I told him, I'm a fanboy. We took the photo. That's why I was grinning so big. These folks from law enforcement, I have real appreciation for law enforcement. As you know, we talk about it all the time. You know, we get Sioux Falls Police Chief John Toom in here. We get Sheriff Mike Milstead, who's been in here. You know, and I say it all the time. I just am a very vocal supporter of law enforcement. And Marty Jackley is a part of it.

0: one thing we haven't talked about really yet at this point was the race for Sioux Falls mayor. There will also be a runoff election there between Christine Erickson and Jamie Smith. Christine Erickson received the most votes yesterday with over 14,400 votes. That's 37% of the vote. Jamie Smith in second. He had over 4,000 votes less than Christine Erickson at just about 11,000. He was at 28% of the vote. And Greg Jameson, I wondered how Greg Jameson might do. Honestly, because Greg Jameson, I have a lot of respect for Greg Jameson. I really do. I think he is, he's been a straight shooter. I honestly believe that. I enjoyed the interview as we did interviews with all of these mayoral candidates. And I really enjoyed the conversation with Craig Jameson. He actually came in third, and he was 10 points behind Jamie Smith. So he was ways out. And then Joe Batchelor came in at 14.6% of the vote. David Zocaides then fell in fifth place. And David Zocaides then had launched a federal lawsuit claiming a number of things against which did I see at the Dakota Scout yesterday that Zocaides lawsuit got tossed out by a judge? And that he had been also that the judge had I think I've got this. Hold on a second. Because I want to get this correct. I had texted it to my wife. Let me pull it up. Here we go. The Dakota Scout. The Dakota Scout on social media yesterday afternoon, this was on Facebook, they said, judge wastes no time in tossing that $22 million lawsuit against Sioux Falls. Mayoral candidate David Zocaides barred from filing more suits against our city and county. So not only was Zocaides' lawsuit thrown out of court, and that happened very quickly, because he had only filed it, I think. I only received news of it over the weekend. So rather quickly, the judge throwing it out and saying Zocaides cannot bring any more lawsuits against the city or the county. Wow. That says something. So we'll get into that in more detail. And maybe what we'll do is I'm thinking with the runoff elections coming up, we'll get the candidates back in. We'll get Christine Erickson, Jamie Smith. We'll get them back in. We'll get Toby Doden and Governor Roden back on the program and give you a chance to hear them again as you make up your mind. 744. Want to congratulate Robert Cox. Robert won that pair of evening passes to Wildwater West Water Park. Robert, thanks a million for listening, my friend, and enjoy your time at Wildwater West. Got more chances for you to win coming up. We'll give you a chance to win a $20 gift card from Invictus Pizza if you're the first caller with the correct answer to the Kello History Quiz. That'll be coming up. Currently, partly cloudy, 64. 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
3: 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News and information updates on the way. Fox News Radio will have the latest for us on primary races yesterday. California has some big races, so Fox News will bring us up to speed. Tom Rooney will bring us up to speed with headlines from the Kello.com News Center. Got a number of runoff elections as a result of yesterday's contest, so Tom will have more details on that coming up. Also got an email from Claudia, who sent me an email. As we were talking about the gubernatorial contest yesterday, she said, why I like Doden. We'll go through the budget like Doge. We'll not take a salary. We'll lead like Trump. And she says, delighted with Christine Erickson, Phillips, and Jack Lee winning. Josh Phillips was elected as Minnehaha County Sheriff yesterday. So, Claudia, thanks so much for the email. You can drop me an email anytime. Email is always open at greg.belfridge@kello.com.
2: It's a good thing life isn't rocket science, because some people couldn't get off the launch pad.
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3: Okay, 41-year-old guy was arrested. He broke into an office building, but he wasn't alone. He brought his girlfriend's 11-year-old daughter with him. So when police showed up, he was in an equipment room. And why had he brought the girl along? Well, the 11-year-old girl? Well, to hold the flashlight. She was holding the flashlight for him as he was cutting out copper wiring. And then he was stealing it to resell later. So he's charged with burglary, a corruption of minors, among other charges. Birthdays on June 3rd. Louis Partridge is 23 today. Rafael Nadal is 40. Anderson Cooper is 59. James Purefoy is 62 today. Denise Williams is 76. My friend, if you are celebrating a birthday today, I hope you have a great personal holiday.
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10: My calculations are correct. When this baby hits 88 miles per hour, you're going to see some serious...
6: 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We've got a time machine.
2: You've just crossed over into the Kello Time Warp.
3: I don't know why this is on the history list. I see it every year. 1888, the poem Casey at the Bat was first published. Also on this date, 1955, The Seven-Year Itch was released in New York, starring Marilyn Monroe and that subway vent that blew up her skirt. That's an iconic image. 1965, during the Gemini 4 spaceflight, astronaut Edward H. White became the first American to walk in space. 1989, Chinese army troops entered Beijing's Tiananmen Square, starting a crackdown on student-led pro-democracy demonstrations. And on this date in 2016, former heavyweight boxing champ Muhammad Ali died in Arizona at the age of 74. And that's a look at this day in history. Time now for the Kello History Quiz. And this is your chance to win a $20 gift card from Invictus Pizza. Which, if you haven't had it yet, I think you're in for a real treat. We'll remind you, only one winner per household every 60 days. All right, who was born on this date in 1929? Best known as the eccentric hand-clapping host of the wild 1970s talent show, The Gong Show. He was born on this date. If you know the answer, call us now, 605-336-1320, 605-336-1320.
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3: A batch of decaying showers and thunderstorms west of Sioux Falls this morning, but a new round will fire up to the west this afternoon. Our high near 80 with a south wind at 15 to 30 miles per hour. Tonight, areas of showers and thunderstorms expected in the region. Low temperature 61. Some severe weather also possible. Tomorrow's high 81, another round of storms. From the Storm Center at Keloland TV, I'm Brian Karstens.
4: And in Sioux Falls at 5 minutes before 8, partly cloudy in 64. Our Kello history quiz this morning. We asked you who was born on this date in 1929, best known as the host of The Gong Show. And Orland Schmidt was the first caller with the correct answer. Orland's a first-time winner. Orland, thanks a million for listening. What's the correct answer, my friend?
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4: A woman in Ohio named Jennifer scored a year's worth of free Dave's Single Burgers after taking first place in a Wendy's mascot look-alike contest. Was held on World Redhead Day last week. And Jennifer said, winning the competition is so fun and so amazing because typically redheads weren't celebrated back in the day. And now I'm celebrating my differences and I won a prize for it. So one of the contest judges was Wendy Thomas. She is the daughter of Wendy's founder, Dave Thomas. She was the real-life inspiration for Wendy's. So Jennifer won the contest, and in the presence of the actual Wendy. Other good news stories this morning. A super patient, animal-loving police officer in Texas collected a deer fawn who had become trapped in a fence and then took the fawn to its mother nearby in the hopes that they would reunite. And it worked. And the police officer in the video joked, "Hopefully your mom doesn't beat my." No, he said, the doe had approached his patrol car, then ran toward the fence, almost like she was flagging the police officer down. That is pretty crazy. Also, there, according to new research from the Conference Board, you know, it can be tough for anybody who's looking for a job. And there is some good news out there. The Conference Board says 69% of American workers are satisfied with their jobs overall. That is the highest level since the Conference Board began tracking it back in 1987. And job satisfaction has climbed steadily for 16 years since reaching a low of 43% in 2010. That was after the Great Recession. And they said it's worth pointing out that the satisfaction gains are concentrated among higher income workers, men, and workers confident in AI's impact on their careers. And that's a look at today's good news. All right, coming up, we'll check in with Fox News Radio and Tom Rooney in the Kello.com News Center with more election results coming up for you. 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
7: President Trump wants to meet with Iran's supreme leader.
8: I'm Dave Anthony, Fox News. Mojtaba Khamenei was wounded in the first strikes in this conflict that killed his father, Iran's previous supreme leader. And as talks continue trying to work out a deal, the president tells the New York Post's Pod Force One podcast.
9: He is giving approval because that's the way it is, has been for a long, long time. His father and then him, I guess it's a succession. But we seem to be getting along quite well.
8: The president also confirms he did have a tense call with Israel's prime minister over the continued Israeli attacks on Hezbollah in Lebanon, saying at some point that must stop. Hezbollah fired more rockets into Israel today. And as Fox's Trey Inks reports from Tel Aviv, the U.S. and Iran have fought again.
10: Iran attacked Kuwait and Bahrain with missiles and drones. At least one person was killed and more than 60 wounded, in addition to significant damage caused to the international airport in Kuwait.
8: Iran also fired other missiles at Kuwait and Bahrain that were shot down, retaliating for a U.S. attack on an island in the Strait of Hormuz.
10: CENTCOM confirmed striking an Iranian military ground control station on the island and described the targeting as defensive in nature. Before that, U.S. forces also disabled an unladen oil tanker that was attempting to sail toward an Iranian port.
8: Now, they've been counting primary votes in six states. In California, Trump-backed Republican Steve Hilton is in the lead in the race for governor. Democrat Javier Becerra is in second so far.
11: There are lots of ballots left to be counted. It appears that we are on track to advance to November.
8: Now, the top two will face off in that election. That's the same in Los Angeles, where Mayor Karen Bass finished first in her primary. Spencer Pratt, a reality TV star, is second in the voting so far and confident.
12: I hope she's ready, you know, because I literally could not be more excited.
8: In Iowa, Republican Congresswoman Ashley Hinson and Democrat Josh Turek won Senate primaries. The winner will replace retiring GOP Senator Joni Ernst. 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
4: 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I'm Tom Rooney. A runoff and two blowouts in South Dakota's statewide primary elections. Governor Larry Roden and Aberdeen businessman Toby Doden face each other in the race for the Republican governor's nomination. The winner of the runoff will face Democrat Dan Ahlers. Senator Mike Rounds won big in the first leg of his reelection bid, and Attorney General Marty Jackley scored nearly 80% of the vote in his run for the U.S. House. A runoff election is also in store for Sioux Falls voters in the five-way race for mayor. Former legislator and city councilor Christine Erickson squares off against Jamie Smith, also a legislator. Unofficially, Erickson garnered 38% of the vote, with Smith tallying 28%. The mayoral runoff will be held in 3 weeks. Sioux Falls City Council Chairman Rich Mercuris wins another 4 years in office. He was the only incumbent running for the city council and the only candidate to win election without a runoff. In the Central District, Zach Okue will face Zach DeBoer in 3 weeks. In the Southeast, Sarah Pankinen squares off against Michael Crane, and the at-large A seat will feature James Oppenheimer against Vince Don. Three Republican candidates advanced in Tuesday's primary election for seats on the Minnehaha County Commission.
13: Incumbent Commissioner Jen Blyenberg, Brent Hoffman, and Rick Bonander all won spots on the general election ballot. They'll face Democrat Kenny Anderson Jr. and Independent Kurt Sale in the November 3rd general election. Two newcomers are joining the Lincoln County Commission. Amy Harms defeated Commission Chair Tiffany Landine, and Joni Ekstrom defeated Mike Mathis. And all three incumbents will return to their seats on the Sioux Falls School Board. Dawn Marie Johnson, Mark Murren, and Gail Swenson were all reelected yesterday by comfortable margins. From the Kello.com News Center, I'm Tom Rooney.
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3: We are tracking some scattered showers and thunderstorms west of Sioux Falls this morning. Redevelopment likely also later today to the west. Our high near 80, south wind 15 to 30. Good chance of showers and thunderstorms in the region tonight. Low temperatures 61. Tomorrow, another chance of thunderstorms, especially later in the day, with a high in the low 80s. From the Storm Center at Kelloland TV, I'm meteorologist Brian Karstens.
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4: Among the election results yesterday, Minnehaha County voters selected a new sheriff, Josh Phillips, who will be the new sheriff of Minnehaha County after Mike Milstead, who's been sheriff for a long time. Josh Phillips, currently a captain with Minnehaha County, and he joins us on the line this morning. First of all, you must be exhausted. How are you doing?
24: I'm doing good, Greg. A little bit of caffeine and this morning.
4: Well, it's great to hear from you. Let folks know a little bit about you. Share a little bit of it for those who, I think you won the vote overwhelmingly in Minnehaha County yesterday. But for those who don't know you, give us a little bit of background.
24: 22 years with the sheriff's office, and I was, long story short, out at West Central, impacted by the school resource officer program there in the early 90s. And I wanted to be a coach or a teacher or law enforcement, and I saw that position. Great mentorship from the SRO, the school resource officer from West Central, and I came back to the sheriff's office right out of college. Shortly later, I worked at the Work Release Center, and then I got promoted out to that same position, West Central, when I was about 24, and then I worked my way up through the sheriff's office as a captain and a detective. And so, I'm just excited. I've been following along Sheriff Milstead for quite a while, and it was an honor to have him there last night and be a part of that whole process.
4: Well, it's great to have a chance to visit with you. Captain Josh Phillips will be the new sheriff of Minnehaha County. He won the election last night, and pretty overwhelmingly. Were you surprised by the results, and what was the reaction from your family?
24: You know, when we started this process early in January of this year, it was something new for me and my family, and we all were on board, and we've had overwhelming support throughout this whole campaign, and I think last night showed. And so it was really exciting. It was really exciting to be there with my children and my family and friends, and it was a really good experience.
4: As far as assuming the job of sheriff, how are you feeling about that? A little bit intimidating, and you're following in some pretty big shoes of Sheriff Mike Milstead, who's been in the job for decades.
24: Yeah, you know, since I've been doing this for this long, I've tried to learn as much as I can from some great supervisors, and one of them being the sheriff, and I try to put myself in a position where if this opportunity ever came that I was prepared. And so And we're here today, and the sheriff has done a good job, and all of our leaders throughout the years have done a good job with a good team effort. And so I'm excited to follow along in Sheriff Milstead's footsteps. And, you know, when he started back in 1997, we were pretty close, similar in the same age. Our kids were about the same age. And so it's a pretty cool story, and he's been so supportive. And so for these next several months, I'm just going to soak up as much information from him and others. And a lot of the community leaders throughout this area have been really supportive. And so I'm going to lean on all those people. And I think that's key in my job, is to work with everybody and just keep learning and growing.
4: Josh Phillips is my guest this morning. And again, he was elected as Minnehaha County's new sheriff. So then when would you, I think January of next year, right? Doesn't the sheriff's current term end in January?
24: Correct.
4: So you've got a little bit of time then also to get ready as you grow into the job. So I've got to imagine the next number of months are going to be busy for you.
24: Yeah, and they have been really busy, especially since we made the announcement. But these are things I've been preparing for. I've been doing as a captain for the last 8 years, whether it's command staff meetings, budget hearings, community outreach stuff. And so it's just a different take on that. And the sheriff, it's not like he hasn't been sharing any of that with any of us for over the years or how we do things. But as a command staff, we all work together. And so nothing will really change on that. I'm just going to kind of lean on him, you know, and for these next few months. And I'm just really excited for the opportunity. And I just want to thank all the voters out there that came out yesterday and everybody that helped me along the way.
4: The amount of the vote that you received, it was pretty overwhelming. How do you feel about that?
24: You know, I got a really good group that helped me start this process and get going and do it the right way. And I think really proud of that. And I think the 22 years of service and being involved in the community really showed yesterday.
4: Well, I appreciate your time. I want to congratulate you, and I hope you will be as gracious in spending your time with us on the air as Sheriff Mike Milstead has done. It's really nice to have a chance to visit with you. Josh Phillips, congratulations.
24: Thank you very much, Greg.
4: You're very welcome. So I wanted to give you an opportunity to hear from him directly. Minnehaha County's next sheriff, Josh Phillips. All right, my friends, we're going to take a quick break here. 8:12. 8:12, partly cloudy and 65. And yesterday, at the conclusion of the program, I talked about Scott Pelley of CBS News at 60 Minutes. He was fired. He was fired yesterday. So I'll tell you about that coming up. 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
3: A batch of decaying showers and thunderstorms west of Sioux Falls this morning, but a new round will fire up to the west this afternoon. Our high near 80 with a south wind at 15 to 30 miles per hour. Tonight, areas of showers and thunderstorms expected in the region. Low temperature 61. Some severe weather also possible. Tomorrow's high 81, another round of storms. From the Storm Center at Kettleland TV, I'm Brian Karstens.
4: And in Sioux Falls at 8:15. Partly cloudy and 65 currently at Kello. Great to have you along. If you're a follower of mine on Facebook, you know, we're talking about the election today. The results yesterday. So, I welcome your comments, getting a lot of reaction. We'll be facing a runoff election both for the mayor of Sioux Falls as well as for the governor of South Dakota. And so if you want to share your comments as to your thoughts coming up, do that with me on Facebook. Okay, yesterday during the last word, I mentioned Scott Pelley of CBS News and 60 Minutes and the way he treated the new executive producer who was coming in. And it was pretty crazy. Scott Pelley got fired yesterday. he got canned. So Pelley had been meeting with Nick Bilton, and Bilton is the new executive producer of 60 Minutes. And as I told you about this, I'm not going to rehash all that I shared with you yesterday. So anyway, Pelley comes in and with Bilton and just is incredibly disrespectful. So Pelley winds up getting fired then from 60 Minutes. And I think I was pretty clear to you that I was just shocked by how arrogant Scott Pelley is. I just think the guy is unlikable. A lot of these media personalities, they're just not likable. I mean, they're arrogant, they're egocentric, they're, you know, just so full of themselves. What is there for anybody to like? And so I'm going to share this letter, and I'll try to, it's a little bit lengthy as you read it. So Bilton sent him a letter. Dear Mr. Pelley, I meant what I said in my letter last week to the 60 Minutes team. Joining 60 Minutes is the honor of my career, and I'm grateful to be working alongside the people who have contributed to the most important television journalism brand this country has ever produced. And then he goes on to say, I'm new at 60 Minutes, but I'm not new. I've devoted my career to investigative journalism and storytelling, he says. And he goes on to talk about this. And then he says, yesterday, you hijacked my first meeting with staff to disparage me, my qualifications, and my intentions with remarkable incivility and contempt. I welcome a diversity of viewpoints and respectful debate among the team, but this was nothing of the sort. Yesterday's performative display, I love how he uses a lot of adjectives. yesterday's performative display of hostility enacted in front of the staff instead of in a civil, private, you know, conversation demonstrated that you have no interest in contributing to the future success of the show or approaching my new tenure with a mind open to collaboration and progress. I'm here to deliver first-in-class news programming, not to make headlines about newsroom drama. I'm eager to work alongside those who share this goal. And then he goes on. He says, despite yesterday's misconduct, I'd hoped that in sitting down with you today, we could find a path forward together. You made it clear that you're not interested in such a path. Your antipathy to the future of the show has come through loud and clear, and I have heard you. I, therefore, write on behalf of CBS News Incorporated to inform you that your employment with CBS is terminated for cause, effective immediately. Enclosed is your formal termination letter. Sincerely, Nick Bilton, executive producer, 60 Minutes. So, Bilton, after Scott Pelley went off on the new executive producer, he fired him. And I mentioned this earlier this morning. I've been reflecting on this since yesterday. You know, sometimes in broadcasting in particular, and I think it happens in with other companies as well, but broadcasting, it's not, I have seen it happen. It certainly is not unknown. If you have a company that, let's focus it on a single, let's say like a radio or television station. You've got a single radio or television station and the climate there is so bad. Right? The employees, whatnot. It's just, not that the people are bad. I'm just saying the climate's bad. People have attitudes, whatever, that you fire everybody and you start from the ground level. You start rebuilding. So you fire everybody. You say, you're all, you know, we're sorry. We're letting you all go. And you release everybody and you start over. I think that's what they ought to do at 60 Minutes. They should fire the entire staff. They should fire everybody that's involved with 60 Minutes and say, we want to start with a clean, we want a clean slate. We want to start over and we're going to build it from the ground up. I think it would be the right thing to do. Then you get rid of the Scott Pitt because the stories that I was seeing, there was one that I saw at the New York Post, and it was a little bit dated. This was before CBS actually had axed him. And what were they saying in the newsroom? And it was, oh, you know, it was all this sniping and it was all of that kind of stuff. None of which is helpful. None of which is going to move the program, the team forward. If you've ever been there when, you know, things like this happen, you got new people coming in. And I talked about this a little bit yesterday. You know, I've had some firsthand experience with this. When I first came to Kello AM in the mornings, when I first took over this show, believe me, it was no party. Nobody was celebrating. Seriously, including me. Nobody was happy that I was here because I was replacing a guy who had sat in this chair for 20 years, right? And so then suddenly you come in and this guy's no longer there. He's shown the door, boom, and it was awful. As I look back on my career at the time I've spent behind the mic, that was, for me, the worst. That was the worst. Getting through that, I wanted, seriously, I wanted a new job, and I wanted a new job badly. I was actively looking for something else to do, but what do you do? I've had retail experience. I've had some other work experience, but this is what I do. And frankly, I feel this is what I'm called to do. But it was a horrible, ugly, nasty experience. And so, but what do? Do you get, you know, all pithy and, you know, I'm not going to. If I had been nasty to the incoming bosses, the incoming ownership of the radio station, if I had been nasty like that, I would have been out of a job. I would have been the next one shown the door. They would have brought somebody else in. They would have looked elsewhere. Because believe me, it was the new company came in and it was, they were not fooling around. And so I think the folks at 60 Minutes, you know, they're out there and they're the feeling in the newsroom and 60 Minutes is, and it's all this negative, Nick Bilton stuff, the new executive producer, all that negative kind of stuff. You know what? In the real world, that doesn't fly. It doesn't fly. And I mentioned this yesterday. When that happened, when I was in that position, you have a choice. You can either do what they ask of you or you can leave. You can say, I'm sorry, I can't do this. I'll stay for 2 weeks and then I'm out. Or if you want to fire me now, fine, but I'm not doing this. This whole thing was 60 Minutes. This is why I say, if you really wanted to correct what's going on at 60 Minutes, fire the entire staff. Just sack them all. And I'm not somebody who says, oh, sack everybody. But I think sometimes when you, especially if it's a poisonous atmosphere and you really are trying to build something new, I think there's a lot of poison at CBS. There is a ton of poison. Get them out. Build from the ground up, and I think they would just be a ton better off. All right, let's take a break here. News and information update on the way. 8:27. 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
4: 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Just ahead. Great to have you along this morning. Interesting reactions to the election yesterday on Facebook. And I welcome your thoughts there. Appreciate what people are saying. 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
12: Fox News, I'm Therese Crowley. The president says he'd like to meet the new Ayatollah after the wounded, disfigured son of the deceased Ayatollah joined peace talks, telling the New York Post Pod Force One.
14: He is giving approval because that's the way it is, has been for a long, long time. His father and then him, I guess it's a succession. But we seem to be getting along quite well.
12: And says Iran has agreed not to acquire nuclear weapons amid more U.S. defensive strikes on Iran speedboats. California is still counting its primary vote, but L.A. Mayor Karen Bass forced into a runoff. Number two challenger right now, Spencer Pratt.
15: I hope she's ready, you know, because I literally could not be more excited.
12: Republican Steve Hilton leads for California governor. Democrat Javier Becerra, number two. Montana conservative radio host Darren Flint wins the GOP primary for Ryan Zinke's House seat. 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
13: 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I'm Tom Rooney. A runoff election is in store for Sioux Falls voters in the five-way race for mayor. Former legislator and city councilor Christine Erickson will square off against Jamie Smith, also a legislator. Unofficially, Erickson garnered 38% of the vote, with Smith tallying 28%. The mayoral runoff will be held in 3 weeks. Sioux Falls City Council Chairman Rich Mercurus wins another 4 years in office. He was the only incumbent running for the city council and the only candidate to win election without a runoff. In the Central District, Zach Okue will face Zach DeBoer in 3 weeks. In the Southeast, Sarah Pankinen squares off against Michael Crane. And the at-large A seat will feature James Oppenheimer against Vince Don. For the first time in nearly 30 years, Minnehaha County will soon have a new sheriff. Captain Josh Phillips will be sworn in January as longtime Sheriff Mike Milstead retires. Milstead says Phillips, who won handily in his race yesterday, will be ready to lead as sheriff from day one. Three Republican candidates advanced in Tuesday's primary election for seats on the Minnehaha County Commission. Incumbent Commissioner Jen Blyenberg, Brent Hoffman, and Rick Bonander all won spots on the general election ballot. They'll face Democrat Kenny Anderson Jr. and Independent Kurt Sale in the November 3rd election. Two newcomers are joining the Lincoln County Commission. Amy Harms defeated Commission Chair Tiffany Landine, and Joni Ekstrom defeated Mike Mathis. Ekstrom replaces longtime Commissioner Jim Schmidt, who decided not to run for re-election this year. And all three incumbents will return to their seats on the Sioux Falls School Board. Dawn Marie Johnson, Mark Murren, and Gail Swenson were all re-elected yesterday by comfortable margins. From the Kello.com News Center, I'm Tom Rooney.
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3: We are tracking some scattered showers and thunderstorms west of Sioux Falls this morning. Redevelopment likely also later today to the west. Our high near 80, south wind 15 to 30. Good chance of showers and thunderstorms in the region tonight. Low temperatures 61. Tomorrow, another chance of thunderstorms, especially later in the day, with a high in the low 80s. From the Storm Center at Keatherland TV, I'm meteorologist Brian Karstens.
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836. 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The last word this morning, the president did an interview with Miranda Devine on Pod Force One. So Miranda Devine is somebody I talk about a lot on this program because I appreciate the work that she does, the interview she does, the insight she has. I follow her on X. I follow her reporting and columns at the New York Post. So she gets an exclusive interview with President Trump. And the president talked about this business with the Israeli Prime Minister Benjamin Netanyahu when he said he was effing crazy earlier this week. And the president said, despite that, they work very well together. But the president saying, I was a little bit perturbed at his constant, he's constantly fighting with Lebanon, the president said. And that has been an issue. But the president said, we've worked very well together. I like Bibi a lot, and I work very well with him, the president said. And he went further. He said, I'm a wartime president. He's a wartime prime minister. And so he is concerned that Israel's then, attacks on Lebanon, that the president's concerned that's a side conflict that can derail a larger peace with Iran. And he says he's still optimistic. He believes that he'll have a deal fairly quickly. The president also talked about record high stock market values. And he said of oil prices, everyone said it was going to be $300, $400 a barrel. It's $98 a barrel. But that's not a big price to pay if you look at the possibility of them having a nuclear weapon. You know, I have heard that from him. I mean, he has been saying this. Yes, oil prices are higher, but it's not a big price to pay if it means keeping Iran from having a nuclear weapon. And I think that, to me, that's a selling point. And I really believe that that is why a large number of Americans then understand what the president's saying. Okay, Iran with a look at just trying to come to a peace agreement with Iran, how off the wall they are. Imagine, you want those people then in charge of a nuclear weapon? Do you want them to obtain a nuclear weapon? You're seeing what's going on. They can't agree to a peace deal, and the United States has come in and, you know, first of all, hit Iran hard, sunk their entire navy, killed a number of their leaders, all of those things. As I've told you previously, rational people would come to the table. And so I hope we're getting there. And the president is saying he's still hopeful. But he's right. So you see the oil prices go up. And the president, and I'm still.

I mean, it might, he suggested. I mean, it could be closed through Labor Day, but I think it's unlikely. I think that we'll have it. I think this will resolve itself fairly quickly. And he said, talks with Iran are rapidly evolving. We're not going to have a nuclear weapon, and lots of other good things are going to happen, the president said. He said a number of things during this interview with Miranda Devine. He predicted that he wants to meet, and you're hearing Fox News report on this morning, Fox News Radio, the president wants to meet the supreme leader of Iran. And Miranda Devine asked him about that. So the new supreme leader, remember now, the U.S. killed his father and a number of the family. And so the president actually said, he was asked, I think, whether the supreme leader was involved in the peace talks. And he said, he's involved, absolutely. Yeah, I think they have a lot of respect for him, Trump said. I haven't had the privilege of meeting him. If you believe the stories, he's missing a lot of different parts, the president said. They say he's giving his approval because that's the way it's been for a long, long time, his father and then him. I guess it's a succession, but we seem to be getting along quite well. So the president then was asked about a possible meeting, and he said, yeah, I'd like to meet him. I'd love to meet everybody. I would like to meet him. And we probably will meet at some point, depending on how it all works out. And then Trump says that he has welcomed then contact between the two. This is a lengthy interview that Miranda Devine did with him. So the president also, he was talking about some of the Democrats' top Senate contenders down in, whether it's Graham Plattner or James Tallarico. And he called Plattner a major sleazebag, he said. And he said James Tallarico is worse. They don't appeal to anybody, he said, of these Democratic candidates. The Democrats, he's referring to them. So he was talking about Plattner, and he said he's a major sleazebag. I mean, you look at him, you can't imagine that. But yet he's up in the polls against Susan Collins. But the president then expressed optimism in Susan Collins, whom, you know, a lot of us, I think, more conservative Republicans who have been very frustrated with Susan Collins. But the president saying that Collins, she's always down in the polls and she survives. So Plattner apparently then met with party officials yesterday, including Senator Chuck Schumer. They met behind closed doors yesterday, slipping in and out of a back entrance because they wanted to avoid questions from the media. So then the president of James Tallarico down in Florida said that Tallarico is, he's running against Attorney General Ken Paxton for John Cornyn's Texas Senate seat. So down in Texas, the president said, I think Tallarico is worse of the two of them. I think Tallarico is worse. Tallarico was horrible, he said. Repeated the charge that he is a vegan. Tallarico has denied that, although his girlfriend does follow the strict no animal products diet. But he said of Tallarico, now he's having a barbecue. So Cornyn,

0: in his concession speech had said he would support Ken Paxton. He said, I've spent most of my time in the Senate building the Republican Party in Texas. I've always supported the Republican ticket. I intend to do so again in this general election. Get a very similar email from the office of Dusty Johnson today. He's saying the same thing, that he will continue despite losing the gubernatorial election yesterday, that he will continue to work with people and get Republicans elected. Scott Pelley is of CBS, who was fired at 60 Minutes. Now, New York Post has this piece now. I'm just seeing this. This was not up earlier this morning. Scott Pelley is responding to his firing now. And he has, he said, for my part, new management has instructed me to inject falsehoods and bias into a politically sensitive story. I've been told to include assertions that are unverified. So I get the biggest kick out of this, man. I get the biggest kick out of this. Scott Pelley, who is a nut, who is a first-degree nut, who is out there saying that the new management has instructed him to inject falsehoods and bias. And I think what they are doing is the exact opposite of that. I just don't believe Scott Pelley. I have no faith in Scott Pelley, anything that he says. You know, Pelley, it's just absolutely incredible. He said, recently politicians have been invited to choose correspondents for interviews on the broadcast. Giving politicians control over 60 Minutes interviews is not how this is done. Here's the problem. These people are so poisonous. Who wants to talk to them? Who thinks they're going to get, if you are a conservative, who believes they're going to get treated fairly by 60 Minutes? Does anybody believe that? So the New York Post had found that Barry Weiss had allowed Israeli Prime Minister Benjamin Netanyahu to choose Major Garrett as the journalist who would interview him. Now, if you know Major Garrett, Major Garrett used to be at Fox News. Now he's at CBS News. I think he's doing some good work at CBS News because he's not nuts like Scott Pelley and the rest of the crew there. So Pelley is saying, you know, giving politicians control over 60 Minutes interviews is not how this is done. Then you know what? Then 60 Minutes won't get those interviews. That's what it boils down to. Why would you want to sit down with 60 Minutes? This is where I have so much respect for President Trump. He sits down with all of these biased media outlets because the president has the singular ability. I've never seen it. Seriously. He has the singular ability to just call them out. And he keeps a smile on his face the entire time he's doing it. That's what I see. I know some people, oh, hateful Trump. I see him. He's totally unafraid. He calls them on their crap. He just will have none of it. So this interview that Major Garrett did was aired on 60 Minutes, even though Major Garrett is not part of the, he's not one of the correspondents on 60 Minutes. He's a CBS News correspondent, but he's not the correspondent for 60 Minutes. And so Pelley is upset that they interviewed that. He said, last month, 60 Minutes lost its DNA when our entire senior leadership and two of our best honor correspondents were cruelly fired without cause. I don't think it was without cause. You want to tell me the 60 minutes ratings today are what they have been in the past? Yes, 60 minutes is the most watched, you know, television news show. It remains the television's most watched, you know, news program. But you're going to tell me what? That it compares, that 60 minutes today is what it was 20 years ago, 30 years ago, you know, 40 years ago? I don't think so. Good people were silenced because they stood up for our audience. Here's the thing. You ever feel like you are part of the 60 Minutes audience? I don't think so. I surely don't. I haven't watched, again, I'm a bad example. I stopped watching all of this network news stuff because it's poisonous. You can be well-informed and you never turn on CBS News. You do not need television news to be well-informed. You really do not. New York Post has several stories on this. So what's the reaction to some of the people at the New York Post says this is divided staffers at CBS News, with some insiders branding his behavior bullying and grandstanding. And this is the new boss. They're talking about the new boss. So that his behavior was bullying. No, wait a minute. No, Scott Pelley's attack. Okay, so some are saying Scott Pelley was bullying and grandstanding. Another said it was a setup. One CBS source said of Scott Pelley, what did he accomplish? He embarrassed the company and the leadership. You've got to understand, for some of these folks, it is not about CBS. It is not about the leadership. For Scott Pelley, I believe it has always been about Scott Pelley. It has never been about CBS, 60 Minutes. Now he's hiding behind it like, oh, this, you know. No, I don't think it's ever been about CBS. I think it's always been about himself. See, I think that just comes across loud and clear to viewers. They get it. They see you folks are smart. I have always, always, always had the highest respect for you. And people are smart. And they see you can pretend to be whoever you want to be. But folks are going to see through that, and they are going to see you, especially when you are on the air for a period, especially when you do what I do, to be on the air every day, 3 hours a day, day after day, hundreds of days a year, year after year. You know, I can't hide who I am from you. I just can't, right? And even if I tried, you would know. Because you folks are smart. The viewer, the listener, you've always got to have them in your thoughts, be focused on you. Scott Pelley, do you ever get that feeling that Scott Pelley was focused on you? He was focused on the average American? Or did you always have the feeling that Scott Pelley was focused on himself? Do you even get the feeling that he was focused on CBS News? No, no. I just think that kind of stuff comes through to, one person said of Scott Pelley's behavior, it was a setup. This was Scott going off for show. This was just a show. He wants to stand up for journalism and maybe get fired, but what does it change? That's a great question, and that's the last word this morning. 8:56, Art McLeod in 65. 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
0: Thank you, my friend, for letting me join you this morning. I appreciate your comments, your interaction, your emails, your social media comments. Thanks for being a part of what we do here each day. Bill Zortman is in next. Another edition of It's Your Business is coming up fast. I hope you'll join me for the fourth hour. The fourth hour of the Greg Belford Show that we do on YouTube, Facebook, and X each morning. Do it live at 9:30. You watch it later at your convenience. Thanks for being a part of the program. So long until tomorrow, my friend. And may God bless.
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6: A Republican leads the primary for governor in the blue state of California. I'm Dave Anthony, Fox News.
7: We will win because the argument for change is irresistible.
6: Steve Hilton, backed by President Trump, has the most votes so far in the race for California governor. Democrat Javier Becerra, currently second. The top two face off in the November election. The same thing will happen in Los Angeles. Mayor Karen Bass finished first in that primary.
8: We're not going to let somebody turn back our clock.
6: She may face Republican Spencer Pratt in November. He's second in the voting so far and has been critical of Bass's handling of the wildfire disaster that burned down his home and thousands more.
9: My city failed myself, my neighbors, my family.
6: In Iowa, Republican Congresswoman Ashley Hinson won a Senate primary. Josh Hurick won on the Democratic side. He's hoping to flip a red seat blue. The winner replaces retiring GOP Iowa Senator Joni Ernst. In New Jersey,
10: Dr. Adam Hamowy, a plastic surgeon and U.S. Army veteran, won the Democratic primary in the Garden State's 12th district last night. But you know he's got a controversial past. He admitted that in the 1990s, he associated with the infamous blind sheikh, Omar Abdelrahman, who was convicted of terrorism and seditious conspiracy in 1996.
6: Fox's Eric Sean.
10: Mohammari's campaign says he did not have any meaningful relationship with Rahman, and that he saw him in religious settings, and that he condemns the Sheikh's violent rhetoric. He is, by the way, favored to win the heavily Democratic district in November.
6: The U.S. and Iran have gone on the attack again as talks to end the conflict continue. President Trump tells the New York Post's Pod Force One podcast.
11: They've already agreed they're not going to have a nuclear weapon.
12: Have that?
11: Oh, yeah. They've agreed to that. I mean, now they can change their mind, but that was one of the things they had to agree. They've agreed to that. That was the big thing.
6: The president also says he'd like to meet with Iran's supreme leader. As for the attacks, the U.S. disabled an oil tanker trying to get to Iran and hit Iranian targets on an island. Iran fired missiles and drones at Bahrain. They were shot down. In Kuwait, one person was killed. America's listening to Fox News.
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21: From the Kello.com News Center, I'm Tom Rooney. Election season 26 reaches the halfway point. It's primary election day in South Dakota. For the first time, the statewide primary elections are being combined with local and municipal elections. A new law forced the combined elections in hopes of improving turnout for the local elections. He shot a police officer, and now he's headed to prison for 100 years. Samir Al-Badani was convicted of shooting a Sioux Falls policeman during an arrest attempt just over a year ago. He was later arrested in another shootout with law enforcement in Beersford. The murder trial of Lamont Burks resumes in Sioux Falls this morning. Burks is accused of gunning down 29-year-old Joshua Allen Jr. in Dunham Park in western Sioux Falls 2 years ago. Investigators found more than 30 shell casings at the scene of the shooting. A special task force is recommending a new elementary school and the replacement of the Whittier Middle School in Sioux Falls. The recommendations were presented during yesterday's school board meeting by Assistant Superintendent Dan Conrad.
22: The task was prioritize this list of projects we brought forward to you, these 38 projects, and prioritize them. We need to know what's number one on your list and what's number 38. And you see at the top of the list is a Whittier Middle School.
21: The initial work of the task force also recommends construction of a new elementary school in the area near Roosevelt High School. The task force will meet with the school board again in August and plans a large survey this fall to determine support. Their work could lead to a bond referendum next spring. And the Sioux Falls School Board honored Memorial Middle School President Dr. Demi Moon, who passed away from cancer over the weekend. She started working in the district in 2016 and was promoted to principal in 2023. From the Kello.com News Center, I'm Tom Rooney.
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23: A batch of decaying showers and thunderstorms west of Sioux Falls this morning, but a new round will fire up to the west this afternoon. Our high near 80 with a south wind at 15 to 30 miles per hour. Tonight, areas of showers and thunderstorms expected in the region, low temperature 61. Some severe weather also possible. Tomorrow's high 81, another round of storms. From the Storm Center at Kettleland TV, I'm Brian Karstens.
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2: 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Kello presents It's Your Business, the show that shines a bright spotlight on local business and business owners. 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
15: This old house once knew my children. This old house once knew my wife. This old house was home and comfort as we fought the storms of life. This old

0: I'm Bill Zortman, and welcome to our Working on Wellness Wednesday show, the day after the elections. We'll talk numbers in our 10 o'clock show and even kind of look at maybe somebody was the most valuable player. The Wellness on Wednesday show includes some political follow-ups as well and more medical material in our 10 o'clock. Tim Ridgway, who heads up the South Dakota education medical side of it, has got with us this morning. Have I got Corey Zimney out there?
1: Yes. Hi, Bill.
0: Good to have you on with us. And you're the Associate Dean of Health Sciences and Director of Physical Therapy. Is that correct?
1: Yep. Teaching the physical therapy department as well. Yeah, that's my academic side. And then my administrative side is one of the associate deans in the School of Health Sciences.
0: Well, with the planning that Ridgway would do and Zimney would do, I don't even have to ask a question. But I will, just to keep it going. So what is it that the two of you want to talk about and share with our audience this morning?
1: Yeah, I think, you know, obviously your audience is very familiar with, you know, what Dean Ridgway and, you know, the medical school. But I think he just wanted to, obviously, he has direction off also over the School of Health Sciences and just really talking about how, you know, health nowadays really takes a team. It takes not just the physician, but the physician working with nurses and therapists and social workers and really all the other areas of health that you know, here at the University of South Dakota that we're providing for the workforce for South Dakota.
0: So as we talk about the workforce, you're supposed to have all this mapped out. But when Ridgway says it's mapped out, I don't consider a second chance. So tell us what you're talking about and share with the audience.
1: Yeah, so, you know, the School of Health Sciences is a lot of the other professions that people will encounter. So we have our social work and our addiction counseling prevention, you know, so individuals that need help in the social work area, definitely we were providing, you know, the workforce across the state to deal with those issues. We have a dental hygiene program. Obviously, we have our nursing program, which provides the nurses that work side-by-side with the doctors out there, also our medical laboratory science. You kind of work behind the scenes with all that blood work and making sure people's labs and all that information is there at the doctors and nurses' disposal in need. And then we have our physician assistant program who works side-by-side with so many physicians across the state, especially in those rural areas. And then our occupational and physical therapy program that are getting people rehabbed and back into meaningful life as they try to recover from injuries and illnesses.
0: Well, we've got a phone that's kind of on the blink right now. I think it's got an influenza of some kind. But for the most part, you got to keep it going. You got to share some things. Make people want to understand even more what you guys are all about.
1: Yeah, so, you know, with all these different programs, one of the key things that we offer here at USD, you know, within the health sciences and along in connection with the medical school is just that what we call interprofessional education and really learning how to work with and learning from the other professions that really adds to the breadth and depth of what the clinicians, so it's not just knowing how to be a nurse, how to be a occupational therapist, but understanding the other professions that you're going to have to work with once you get out in the workforce and the hospitals and the clinics across the state. And that's something we really pride ourselves. We have an interprofessional health education center to where we really coordinate a lot of these interprofessional activities and stuff that where doctors and nurses and therapists all work through cases and learn with, from, and about each other and how to really best manage a case and to really help a patient understand, you know, each of the specialty areas, but how to coordinate all of that care to really help them get better and recover as well as they can.
0: Corey Zimney with us. He is the Associate Dean of Health Sciences, Doctor of Physical Therapy, and he is jumping in today, as Dr. Ridgway had said. He'll be good. He'll explain things to you. And I always worry when Dr. Ridgway says that. I keep wondering, what level will it be on? Will I be able to understand as just a husband that married a nurse that I do know what's going on?
1: Yeah.
0: So from your side, the students, what are you seeing different, if anything, with the students? What they want, what they're learning, how they're going to go out into the world.
1: Yeah, you know, students are just so inquisitive. It's really a treat. You know, just their interest in wanting to help patients, wanting to help people get back to health and restore their health. You know, they come in with such energy. It's always exciting as we get new students in, and as students get now, you know, the group that just graduated and ready to go out and be workforce ready. You know, being able to pass those licensure exams and do so well on that, it always is a great feeling to see how well they're succeeding, and then, you know, getting into the workforce and really, you know, when they get into the hospitals and clinics, like I said, and using that training that they've learned here and then expanding on that over time and really, you know, understanding the science behind what they have to do, which is obviously, you know, using the evidence and treating at a high level, but also kind of the art behind it, you know, and using their communication skills and compassion and empathy and all those kind of things that they also learn as a part of the program that really can make them a complete practitioner and really be able to listen to patients, care for patients, along with providing the best science and evidence to really maximize their healing, work well as a team. And like I said, it's just fun to see the students' excitement to want to do that, go forth across the state, especially in the rural and underserved areas across the state. It is really a joy to work with our student body.
0: All right, you got a free microphone in front of you right there. Let's talk a little bit about health sciences and what is so special about what you guys have put together already here in South Dakota.
1: Yeah, like I said, you know, just being such a comprehensive school with so many of the different health science programs, like I said, that really unique nature is, you know, you can go off in different places and maybe get nursing or maybe get dental hygiene, but really bringing all of those together in that interprofessional aspect and learning from each other, you know, and the ability to work with those other groups, which is what you're going to have to do when you get out into the workforce. And so for us to be able to give them that experience, you know, and we have such great facilities as far as our simulation labs. You know, it really helps the students be more confident when they get out in the clinics and the hospitals and working with real patients, that ability to simulate those things just to build up their confidence. And then, you know, before they go out and do their clinical practicals, it's really fun to see how they grow in their knowledge and their skills and their confidence levels across that way. And just, you know, the connection from our undergraduate programs that are prepping them and getting them ready and then moving into a lot of our graduate programs. You know, we have so many graduate level through social work and through our Masters of Public Health, our Applied Behavioral Analysis, our nursing programs, our Doctor of Nurse Anesthetist programs, OT, PT, PA, all those, you know, at the Masters and Doctorate levels, along with our PhD program to train the next set of researchers, you know, looking at the next research, the new research that really advances health through South Dakota and beyond.
0: Corey Zimney, appreciate you, Associate Dean of Health Sciences, Doctor of Physical Therapy. Thanks for all you do. Don't be afraid to come back again.
1: All right. Thanks so much, Bill. Appreciate it.
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0: It's a Working on Wellness Wednesday. Tim Ridgway sent in Corey Zimney, Associate Dean of Health Services. And we've got this guy that comes in every now and then. Kipley's his last name. I know so many Kipley's. Yeah, I'm always scared to see which one it is.
7: Yeah, you're stuck with Joe today, the city public health director today.
0: Now, you brought a special person in, that, and you said you're from Brandon?
8: Yes.
0: All right. Yeah. So what's he telling you about the education and what he's going to be able to teach you?
8: Well, so far, quite a lot. They're kind of having me visit a bunch of different parts of the health department instead of focusing on just one. So
0: what is it that you would like to do after you finished with all your studies?
8: Well, after I graduate here in December, I'm looking at graduate school, so either a master's in healthcare administration or public health. I'm kind of using this summer to really figure out what I want to do once I'm done with school. So a lot of exploration, I would say.
0: All right, Kipley, from your side, and that should be Dr. Kipley, I'm sure, to you, or Mr. Kipley.
7: I've been called worse, go ahead.
0: I can't even tell if it's two P's or one P, but for the most part, with what she's doing, what she wants to do, and knowing her a little bit already in the first week, what are you seeing?
7: Yeah, so we're really glad to have Megan with us in the health department, and just kind of the hometown hero aspect of we raise a lot of great students here in the greater Sioux Falls area. So we got a Brandon Valley High School graduate with us today, and then sometimes they go off to college somewhere else. So in this case, Montana State, but then get a great education though. And then how do we recruit them back? And so these internship programs, whether it's in our business community in Sioux Falls or in our governmental sector, it's a way to invite people back home, remind them why they love the Sioux Falls area, but then really develop their skills. So when you've got a student in a public health space, yeah, you're kind of making that decision between healthcare administration. Do I kind of want to go into the business side of healthcare or public health? Some of those exposure in government sector is the best way to do that. So I think Megan's going to have a great summer of getting exposed to emergency management, ambulance systems, restaurant inspections, code enforcement, food safety, health and wellness. So I think we're going to throw a variety of things at her, and I think she's nimble enough to learn along the way. So we're looking forward to having her.
0: All right. So as you go through this course, you're going to keep notes. You're going to remember. You're going to go back to the old man over there and say, hey, what should I have done here that I could have done better?
8: I mean, I think this is going to be a really good chance to learn a lot. And so writing stuff down, I got my little notebook everywhere. Joe and I meet every other week to just kind of see how the internship is going, and definitely a good learning opportunity, see how I can improve, and also just some projects to work on for the summer.
7: Yeah, the other aspect is that, Megan, it's not a silo just in the city health department. This is part of the city's broader internship program. So every couple weeks, Megan also gets to sit down with, you know, other interns from the police department, from Parks and Rec, the other departments along at the city that you kind of see a nexus back to health and wellness, public safety. So I think that's very important for a new public health leader in any community, wherever Megan ends up. You've got to see the connections. You got to be able to connect the dots in a community. There aren't silos. Healthcare and wellness, safety kind of cross all these lines. So I like that the city invests in an internship program that's broader than just putting people in a box, but actually lets them coordinate. And Megan, maybe you want to give some context there. I think just yesterday, I think you got to meet all the other summer interns from across the city. And what was that like?
8: Yeah, we had our first lunch of the year. And so we kind of meet every week together just to network, build some more of those connections between the departments. And then they're also providing a lot of like skill building workshops. So we're going to be, you know, talking all about LinkedIn, getting headshots, interview strategies, things like that. So it's a little bit more than just your department. And then they also give some really good opportunities. We're going to go volunteer with Feeding South Dakota and Habitat for Humanity. So I'm super excited about
0: That'll
8: that.
0: That'll be eye-openers.
8: Definitely. Mm-hmm.
0: Now, you're from Brandon.
8: Yes.
0: Where else are some of your compadres from? What schools?
8: There's a lot from the Sioux Falls area in general. There's a couple other people. One of the other interns I actually graduated with from Brandon, and there's another Brandon graduate, and then a lot of people from Augustana as well.
0: Okay.
8: We're out of state, go to school at Augie, and are now staying
0: right
8: for the summer.
0: First question I would ask you is, why healthcare? What was it you saw? What do you want to do?
8: I would say I had a lot of opportunities throughout high school to look at healthcare systems. I was involved a lot with HOSA, and so that really plugged me in. And the further I went with that, I really realized, like, I enjoy healthcare. I enjoy helping people, but I wanted to look a little bit less at the direct patient care aspect and more like, what are the behind the scenes? How can I help with wellness overall? And so that's kind of what brought me to public health. And yeah.
0: As we talked, Joe, the schools, how close do you get to the schools with their advisors, with their people that are kind of directing and helping get the Megans of the world over into your neighborhood?
7: Yeah, I think it's a pipeline that we go down all the way to, you know, we've given some presentations at like a middle school level, you know, in the school districts here, and then you're recruiting HOSA students, kind of future healthcare career students in high school, and then yeah, obviously having these internship programs for undergraduate, graduate students. But basically, I think any more workforce development strategy, you have to kind of always be recruiting. You know, you're always looking at that pipeline and every stage of that pipeline, whether it's municipal government, a Sanford or Avera, big health systems. You're always trying to make those connections, give people good experiences. And also, I've had the conversation with Megan that sometimes the best internship can be where you didn't like it and you decide what you don't want to pursue. And maybe,
0: gotcha,
7: maybe some aspect of public health will be eliminated off of her list, but then that narrows down her options and she can focus on where she wants to go. So in my own career path, you know, I've had various internships throughout school, and yes, some of those, they all served a purpose. They either teach you what you have a passion for, or you say, hey, that was a great experience, but I can't see myself doing that as a career. And so either way, that can still be a successful internship. And I think at the city, we're open-minded enough to know there's a diversity of tasks to be done, and we want a diversity of interns to try things out, see if there's a fit for them, and ideally just find their way on their career path.
0: Dr. Ridgway wasn't with us today, but does Dr. Ridgway get to meet any of these up-and-comers?
7: Well, so that'd be the journey some of our students and candidates in our workforce pipeline are looking at their pre-med. Megan is leaning more towards the public health or the business side of healthcare rather than being a clinician herself. But yeah, that's another thing that pipeline of medical education, nursing education, all of those clinicians we need to take care of patients in both rural and urban areas throughout the state. That's part of that pipeline, and I can guarantee that Dr. Ridgway and his medical school admissions team is building that same pipeline all the way down to a high school level of what's our future physician workforce look like.
0: All right, so what kind of odds would you give that you're going to stay in medicine? What do you think, what you've seen in the first week? you've had a big chance to open your eyes, but for the most part, what do you really want to do?
8: So far, with what I've been able to see, I have really enjoyed my time. My supervisor, Jamie, has really let me see pretty much everything of what she does, which has been really cool. I have gotten to see some more of the vector control side with like the mosquitoes, so that's been really cool. But so far, what I've seen, the healthcare aspect is really jumping out at me. I think the rest of the summer will kind of tell a little bit more. But so far, that's really kind of what I'm thinking, and I'm excited to get the chance to explore it a little bit more as I think about after graduation and after grad school and what that looks like.
0: Let's don't mention the name, but the Brandon student that is with you doing
8: yes,
0: whatever. What do you think that student is looking at? And do you talk about what we're seeing, where we're going, what else we need to see?
8: Yeah, so she is in the HR department. And so we've got a little bit of different aspects going on, but she really enjoys that. She's pretty passionate about working with people in that aspect. And so we've just been talking about, like, what does the summer look like for us after we graduate? Where are we going? Extra school or not? Things like that. Kind of a lot of just, like, dreaming, making some goals.
0: All right. Will you bring this student and maybe the other student from Brandon back sometime later this summer?
7: Yeah, I would be happy to do a summer recap and, you know, yeah, just show off the city's internship program. Like I said, it goes beyond the health department. So, yeah, we want to show off our rising stars in our community. So would be happy to be back with you, Bill.
0: After all, it's healthcare. It's life or death.
7: Absolutely, and it's a team effort.
0: We appreciate you being with us. Good luck.
8: Thank you.
0: My wife is a registered nurse. She retired after a number of years and worked with Dr. Ridgway.
8: So oh, very cool.
0: Ridgway even says, she helped me get where I was. I said, well, so did my wife. Same wife got me here. So
7: yep.
0: God bless you both.
7: Thanks, Bill.
8: Thank you very much.
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14: I'm Elizabeth MacDonald, and this is the Fox Business Report.
15: Stocks open mostly lower, though investors are looking at a better-than-expected reading on the job market, some upbeat earnings, but also higher crude oil prices as traders monitor developments in the Iran conflict. Payroll processing company ADP says there were 122,000 new jobs created by private employers in May. Chipmaker Marvell Technology shares up another 9.5% after NVIDIA CEO Jensen Huang said this week Marvell's stock market value could reach $1 trillion. Palo Alto Network shares down 5%, even though the cybersecurity company reported an upbeat quarter. Macy's earnings topped expectations. The iconic retailer is seeing signs that its turnaround plan is working. Macy's shares are up 1%. That's your Fox Business Report. I'm Jim Kosilda, invested in you.
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19: We are tracking some scattered showers and thunderstorms west of Sioux Falls this morning. Redevelopment likely also later today to the west. Our high near 80, south wind 15 to 30. Good chance of showers and thunderstorms in the region tonight. Low temperatures 61. Tomorrow, another chance of thunderstorms, especially later in the day, with a high in the low 80s. From the Storm Center at Kettleland TV, I'm meteorologist Brian Karstens.
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0: Welcome back. It is a Working on Wellness Wednesday, and we told you that we'd be talking a little bit about the elections. And we've got Dr. Jordy that is en route from his office here. But I had a most valuable player from this election campaign, and you're going to say, it was who? Well, if you stop and think about the odds that Toby Doden would be leading a runoff, and you would say, there's no way that would happen. I think the difference was Mrs. Doden, who was on talking a lot about her husband, how he has done this, that, how he takes care of the family, never backs down. I think those words were enough of a difference that Doden is now in the runoff and actually led the ticket. He beat a congressman, and he beat the guy that heads up the system itself. So when we start looking at that and how it all came together, Mrs. Doden, with what she said, the number of times she said it to media, she made a difference. And my goodness, a good wife can do that. And I think her husband owes her big time, because it did make a difference. Anyway, we're going to talk with a doc here in just a minute, but we do have another event that's coming up. We want you to make sure you write it down on your calendar. Joining us this morning, as we will be mentioning, hundreds are going to be gathering Saturday. And Lisa Otmar is with us, and it's like the 15th annual Step Forward to Prevent Suicide. Is that correct?
21: That is correct. Yeah, it's hard to believe it's coming up already. But this weekend, on Saturday, June 6th, we will be welcoming probably around 700 or 800 people downtown Sioux Falls over at Fawick Park. We are going to have our Step Forward to Prevent Suicide event. Starts at 9 o'clock in the morning, but we always encourage people to show up a little early, A, to get a decent parking spot over at Avera across the road, and then also just to gather some information, whether it's wristbands, stickers, resources, and then to meet up, you know, if you have friends or family that are joining you for the walk as well.
0: We're talking a mile and a half, as I understand it, and you have kind of created this with a lot of folks in Sioux Falls, a remembrance ceremony honoring loved ones who have died by suicide. Talk to us.
21: Yeah, definitely. So if anybody in the community is planning to attend the event and you have a loved one that has died by suicide, whether it was recently or many, many years ago, we always encourage people to submit those names on our website at helplinecenter.org. And what we do with those names is, during the program that morning on Saturday down at Fawick Park, we will read off those names. And it's just a really nice ceremony that we have to remember and honor those people that have died by suicide, and just kind of gives the family, you know, some support and kind of that comfort, because they're around a lot of others that are going through that same grieving process.
0: To me, people seeing this and saying, we had a loss in our family, this is the kind of thing that this is supposed to do, and you've been doing it 15 some years.
21: We have, yeah. So the Helpline Center, we're very proud of this event, and it has grown so much year after year after year, and it's honestly one of our largest fundraisers of the year as well. All of the funds that are raised during the Step Forward to Prevent Suicide event benefit the Helpline Center, and 100% stays local. And it goes to help our suicide prevention and awareness programs, and also the services that we provide survivors who have lost loved ones to suicide as well.
0: You know, and I read with all the things that your group has done, every life lost to suicide is one too many. And behind every statistic is a name. There's a face. There's a story that ended too soon.
21: Yep, exactly. And it's tough. You know, the suicide losses, they're just different. And it's a very unique type of loss that people, you know, sometimes aren't prepared as far as the grieving process goes, because everybody grieves differently. You know, if it's family, friends, coworkers, neighbors, you know, we have so many resources at the Helpline Center that can help those individuals process what has happened in their life, whether it's books that we have classes, we have support groups, we have trainings, we have caring cards that our survivors will create, and then we mail out to those folks on the anniversary of their loved one's passing. So we have so many programs and services at the Helpline Center, and we are just very happy and honored to support those individuals going through this process in their life.
0: And we're stressing no fee to register.
21: That is right. Yep. Technically, the event is totally free if you want to show up, if you want to participate, all of that stuff. There is no fee required. But like I said, it is a donation. We do ask for, but it's certainly not required. And we will take a donation of $5 all the way up to as much as you want to give. And honestly, Bill, this event is so big that we get donations from over half of the states across the country. Wow. Because there's that many people that just show their support and their love and their care for this program.
0: Well, it is a loss when you have a suicide, but this is a way that we can remember. Not much we can do about the past 15 years, but we can do something about the next 15.
21: Exactly. Yeah, definitely encourage everybody out to come out this weekend on Saturday, 9 o'clock at Fawick Park, for our Step Forward to Prevent Suicide Walk. And like I mentioned, all the information's on our website, too, at helplinecenter.org. You can go online, pre-register, so you don't have to check in or wait in line when you get there that morning. Bring your friends, family, neighbors, and we'd love to have everybody out there.
0: I'm going to ask you a dumb question, but you know me, so I always have to ask one. Without mentioning names, one of the cases that you have that you still think about even to this day 15 years later?
21: Yep. Yeah, there was a young gentleman that died by suicide that was in our neighborhood, and we knew of the family and everything, and I think about him often. You know, their family definitely is still grieving, and they always will be. And it was something they completely did not expect, and it was out of the blue. He was well-liked, he was loved by many, had a really nice family, everything going for him, and it just happened, you know? And that's the thing, like, we at the Helpline Center are big advocates for bringing awareness to suicide prevention and encouraging people to watch for signs, watch for things going on that are just different, and also just to talk about the topic in general, because we need to talk about it and we need to spread the word.
0: All right, it's the 15th annual Step Forward to Prevent Suicide, starting at 9 o'clock at Fawick Park. That is Saturday in downtown Sioux Falls. And you said, I saw 600 on the copy sheet, but you're now saying 700 or 800, and you wouldn't be disappointed if you had 900.
21: No, not at all. The more, the merrier. And, you know, last year, I think we were expecting around 500 or 600, and we counted over 800 people that showed up. So, knock on wood, the weather's supposed to look good. But even if it is drizzly, rainy, the show must go on. And we got our awesome friends right across the road at Avera that are giving up their parking spot for the morning. So we got free parking down at the Avera lot, and, it should be a really nice morning, to remember those that have lost by suicide and just show support and comfort for those grieving as well.
0: Thanks for what you do. Glad we can have an opportunity to work together on this to kind of make the points that it's a gathering. It is to help prevent suicide and remember those that went that direction. Thank you.
21: Yep. Thank you, Bill.
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2: Welcome back. It is a Working on Wellness Wednesday, and Dr. Joshua Jordy is with us. We're in the thick of summer now. Talk to us.
3: Yeah, so I've definitely been seeing a lot of instances of people getting a little hurt with sports, gardening, weeding, yard work, etc. You know, all the things that I've been kind of talking about over the last couple of times, and with all the rain lately, I've had a few come in just mowing the lawn after a bit, particularly big logs in particular. But, you know, I've also seen a couple of cases lately of people who just kind of did a little bit more above and beyond than some of the others and likewise hurt themselves a little bit worse, especially farmers in particular around this time of year. And so I figured I'd talk a little bit about some of the cases that are no longer quite fully chiropractic, like surgical cases, especially from really bad disc bulges and disc herniations.
2: You know, you start talking about 100% success rate, it got my attention.
3: Right, and unfortunately, it's the pointing out that nothing has 100% success rate on anything.
2: I know. I misread it.
3: But chiropractic, when it comes to low back pain in general, does have very good success rate. You know, I kind of mentioned this last time that I was on the radio, that when it comes to low back pain, chiropractors very much filled in that niche very early on, because it wasn't until about 1934 that medical doctors even realized that disc bulges, disc herniations, etc. could cause low back pain. It was essentially, you either have a broken back or you're faking it. That's the only two options for low back pain until 1934 within the medical world. And so chiropractors have been working on low back since 40 years before that, and have gotten pretty good at it. But now that we do know about disc bulges and disc herniations much better, well, sometimes they get bad enough to where they just need surgery regardless of how much chiropractic gets in there.
2: You know, you shared with some of your notes the disc issues and pinched nerves. How often do pinched nerves jump in?
3: So pinched nerves happen relatively often. They're not always the shooting pain that people think of, though most of them will be. But with the muscle testing that we do in the office, that itself looks for nerve root irritations, especially from the disc bulges. And I should probably bring up the muscle testing again some other time and kind of go in a bit more in depth on one of the things that we do in our clinic specifically, even though I generally like to do chiropractic in general and just kind of keep people informed overall. But yeah, when there's a pinched nerve, again, chiropractors have been working on those since before people were able to really pinpoint what exactly the disc bulges were and have gotten pretty good results. Chiropractors to this day still work on disc bulges and herniations. You know, if you get that as a diagnosis, that does not automatically mean, hey, don't go to a chiropractor for this. In fact, a lot of times it means, yes, go to a chiropractor for it. And there's a couple of reasons for it. One, first off, you can get significant results out of it. A lot of times you won't even actually need surgery if you go into a chiropractor. But two, they have found that even if you do need surgery in the end, that if you go to a chiropractor first, that'll help out quite a bit in terms of the success rate for the surgery, as well as decreasing complication rate after surgery.
2: So what has been trending early this year as far as people having nice weather, trying to do too many things that they shouldn't be doing?
3: Yep, the main things lately have been housework, yard work, and sports.
2: Were those all guys that were saying, I'm doing too much work?
3: Oh, no, when it comes to the gardening and yard work, that's mostly been the women.
2: Really?
3: Yep. Although with mowing the lawn, I have a couple, not so much because of their back in those cases, but it's people with kind of oddly shaped yards and messing up their ankles by stepping a little off in a hole because they're not as used to walking around the yard in the entire direction. So I'm sure that they'll get a little bit more familiar with the yard as the year goes on now. But have had to work on a couple of ankles as a result.
2: He's Dr. Joshua Jordy. When should somebody come see you?
3: I always say when someone's in pain that they should pop on in. You know, there's very rare instances where you should go somewhere else right away, especially if it's like an incredibly severe

0: severe pain or a sharp stabbing. And even then, a lot of times chiropractic care can be the main focus on those. I have a couple good examples of people who have saved themselves on MRIs by coming in first in that case.
1: Really?
0: It was something as simple as a rib popped out, which is a sharp stabbing pain. It's horrible. I've had one myself. I don't like it. But they also just pop right back in. They're easy fixes. So I've had both cases in a single month. I had somebody walk off the table with no pain at all after they came in with a rib. One already got the MRI, found nothing. The other one had scheduled an MRI. Came in to see me first. It was a week out for the MRI, and at least they were able to cancel that. I wish the insurance paid me a tenth of what I saved them on that MRI cost.
1: Chiropractors, you guys meet together to talk about what you're seeing, what you need to be doing, any changes medically.
0: Yeah, that's especially great in the Sioux Empire in particular, because we have the state association, but of course we are in a relatively large state, at least geographically speaking.
1: Sure.
0: But we also have all the local chiropractors, have our own Sioux Empire Chiropractic Society that meets once a month. And I've usually made it to most of those. I've actually had to miss the last couple just because of busy, crazy life. But it is nice that we have our local group and can kind of discuss things that are going on, both in regards to some patients, but also just some of the local politics when it comes to healthcare in particular as well.
1: We had elections yesterday. What kind of politics would chiropractors be looking at and affected by?
0: Well, some of the main things are insurance regulations and whatnot. There's also been a few things that directly relate to chiropractors that are very much pros and cons. For example, currently in South Dakota, in order to have a chiropractic clinic, it has to be owned by a chiropractor. You can't just have a third-party businessmen
1: really?
0: Decide to run the clinic while doctors are working there, obviously. Otherwise, it wouldn't be a chiropractic clinic at all. But in South Dakota, it needs to actually be owned by a chiropractor, which for the most part is a good strategy. But some people say that puts limitations on other things. There's also an issue of, well, what if the chiropractor dies and leaves everything to the wife? Well, now she's not a chiropractor, so there's obviously like some workarounds in order to give time to sell it and everything in that case. But that's just an example of some of the ins and outs for chiropractors specifically, though. There's a few other things as well that affect us more directly, and likewise, we try to make it up to peer once a year as a group and meet with the state legislators as well.
1: This is a Working on Wellness Wednesday, and we had some students, highfalutin students in healthcare that were in the first two segments this morning. From your side, what made you decide you wanted to go into chiropractic care?
0: So with chiropractic care in particular, is basically I wanted to get into healthcare in general. And when it came to drugs, surgery, chemo, et cetera, I just kind of felt that there was a better way. Certainly they all have their place for sure, especially in the emergency cases, but I'd rather not deal with emergency cases
1: sure.
0: if I don't have to. Although I do occasionally have like those Sunday patients who they call me up and I'm able to get them in. But, one thing that I really like about chiropractic, and I knew this even before going into the profession, it's one of the few professions where people can come in feeling fine and leave feeling good. As opposed to most of the time in the medical profession.
1: How do you do that?
0: Well, a lot of times if they come in and they just don't realize that they necessarily have any issues because they're coming in for just a tune-up once every couple of months. But when they leave, they feel more loose. They have those endorphins running through them. They just feel great and just glad to be adjusted and remind themselves why they do the tune-up every couple of months, and even though they're feeling fine anyway.
1: We haven't talked about tune-ups every couple of months. That might be kind of new for our listeners today. Give them a couple of examples of tune-ups that they might think about and making sure that they don't have problems after what would be a two-month or a three-month period, whatever is selected.
0: Yep. Most of the people that come in regularly for that are usually working in some kind of profession where it is like fairly intensive, whether it's the traditional blue-collar work or even nurses, because a lot of times they have to lift and move around patients.
1: Sure.
0: Even people who just have like very large yards or work on very large gardens, even when it's during the winter months, a lot of times they have busy things. So then they just try and make it in regularly just for that sake. But I have a couple who, regardless of what their job is, they just want to make sure because they understand the importance of chiropractic care. And they also know that if they come in every couple of months, that if they do hurt themselves, they get it fixed in like one, two, maybe three visits even if they really hurt themselves, as opposed to people who kind of put it off and then they get a bad injury and, well, it takes a little bit more work because I'm kind of starting completely from scratch in that case on that injury.
1: About 2 or 3 minutes left. Let's talk a little bit about making it easy for people to come see you, what they need to know, when they need to know it, and a few of the things that maybe sometimes we don't even talk about in the show.
0: Yep. So one thing that kind of makes it a little easy that people don't necessarily always realize because I don't bring it up, but at our clinic, we are in network with pretty much all types of insurance. There's a couple really wonky, almost impossible ones to even get into that we don't, but they're very rare. I've seen like three or so in the last couple of years since I took over the business that we haven't been able to. But that also includes Medicare. You know, Medicare covers everybody when it comes to chiropractic care, at least for the adjustments themselves. They don't cover the initial exam. It's the weirdest Medicare law, you know, talking about chiropractic and politics. But we also accept Medicaid at our office. Now, that one's an optional one for chiropractors to accept, and a lot do not because Medicaid pays peanuts. But all three of us kind of have our own different reasons. In my case, it's because, you know, our kids being foster kids, they were on Medicaid, so I kind of want to pay back into that.
1: Sure.
0: Likewise, Dr. Olson, he realizes that, you know, regardless of anybody's stance on people on Medicaid, everybody can agree no kid ever did anything to, you know, be on Medicaid. It was never their fault, you know. And in the case of Dr. Pluger, because he's the new doctor there, he just needs to fill up his schedule. So he's willing to take on all comers there. But we are absolutely able to see any type of patient if they come in.
1: Your staff. Talk to us a little bit about the staff you have and why people should come in and frequent them.
0: Oh, yeah. So Melissa, she's our office manager. She's been there since, she's basically a year younger than I am, and she got in there right out of high school. So she's kind of taken over as the office manager role now. So she's mostly hanging out downstairs, but occasionally pops up. But the face of the clinic right now is Paige, and she's absolutely amazing. Nearly everyone loves her, and she's able to put her foot down on the doctors, which is one of the most important things about the front desk girls we found over the years.
1: You know, the other thing that I noticed, a lot of places have the same hours.
0: Mm-hmm.
1: You certainly don't. I mean, you've got things that rotate Monday, Wednesday, Friday, a Tuesday, Thursday, and you got a Saturday schedule.
0: Yep. Likewise, there's quite a few chiropractors who just kind of take Friday afternoons off just to kind of get into an easier weekend. You know, a lot of them, they kind of make their own schedule anyway. And we like that idea for the most part, but we figured, well, a lot of patients like to make it on a Friday so they can get in before the weekend. So our half days are Tuesdays and Thursdays. So basically, I'll just run through the hours really quick. Anyway, Monday, Wednesday, and Friday, we're open morning and afternoon, 9 until 5:30, though we do have a two-hour gap for lunch. Tuesdays and Thursdays is just morning, though, 9 until 12:30. But also, even besides patients wanting to come in on Friday, a few years back, I started coming in on Saturdays. So I'm there officially 9 until noon, though I'm often there later, because as long as the phone keeps ringing, I'm still there, which is especially good for this holiday weekend. I was there for until 4:15, because everyone couldn't make it in on Monday, so they knew to try and make it in on Saturday for me quick.
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1: Dr. Joshua Jordy, thanks for the visit. We'll talk soon.
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5: 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She's got a hand wand. 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She likes it. 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
1: Well, we promised that we'd talk some elections, and we are going to talk one of the winners. One of the winners that might surprise you is going to lead off the 10 o'clock hour this morning. But it was kind of an interesting scenario with all that happened. The race that may have surprised so many people was you had the governor that was running against a congressman. And neither one of them finished to where they were outright winners. That's a little scary. The guy that did was a guy named Toby, country guy, had not been exactly a household name, and he actually was the smartest of the candidates. His wife went on television talking about how he is such a good husband, how he does what he can do, and how he doesn't back down. He got elected. He surprised the governor, and he surprised the congressman that wanted the office as well. Toby Doden, amazing. And we will try to have Toby on. He's going to have a run, it looks like, and he'll have to run against the current governor for that position. But we'll see how that all comes together. But to me, the missus saying nice things about him, what a decent man he was, I didn't hear it from any other candidate. And that kind of surprised us all, because Toby should have finished fourth if you look at all the things that were going on with who he was running against. And he wins. He wins and has a run. And that run is scheduled for July the 28th. But that's what happens with elections. And we'll be certainly following along and bringing that all together. The other thing that we're going to have is a winner that is replacing a longtime sheriff. We're going to have him. In fact, he's calling early. I mean, the sheriff got him prepared to talk with the media. And we're going to visit with the man that will become sheriff. You think it will be tomorrow? You think it'll be next month? It's January. That's how far out it is. But we'll be following along, trying to make a difference, give you a little election stuff and a little agribusiness stuff as well. For now, our time's up. Thank you for yours.
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7: The Iran conflict under scrutiny again in Congress. I'm Dave Anthony, Fox News.
8: It's not just that we say they can't have a nuclear weapon. Everyone says they can't have a nuclear weapon. The Chinese say they can't have a nuclear weapon.
7: Secretary of State Marco Rubio just told a House hearing Operation Epic Fury's bombing of Iran got them to the negotiating table.
8: But hopefully we'll lead to the point where Iran will give up its enrichment ambitions, will turn over the highly enriched uranium, will stop sponsoring terrorism around the world.
7: But as the talks continue, a flare-up of fighting. The U.S. stopped an oil tanker going to Iran and bombed Iranian targets. Iran retaliated firing missiles and drones at Bahrain, and some hit Kuwait.
9: At least one person was killed and 63 others were injured. Damage from that barrage of drones and missiles forced officials to close down one of the airport's terminals, but have since reopened it.
7: Fox's Jeff Paul in Dubai. And back to the hearing. Before Rubio spoke, Democratic Congressman Gregory Meeks was critical.
10: The Iranian regime still has its missiles, its drones, its proxies, and its nuclear material.
7: And with the Strait of Hormuz still mostly closed,
10: those who have defended and enabled this war share direct responsibility for the economic pain American families are bearing as a result.
7: Now, oil prices are up slightly today, but gas is down three more pennies. It's now 30 cents below the Iran conflict price spike last month. Energy Secretary Chris Wright tells Fox,
11: prices will come back down. In the long run, they'll be even lower.
7: They keep counting the ballots in California.
12: There are powerful forces aligned to darken our light.
7: That's Democrat Javier Becerra, who's currently second in the voting in the primary for governor. Republican Steve Hilton's in the lead and may face Becerra head-to-head November. Hilton tells Fox 11 in L.A.
13: It's his party and it's him. It's the Democrat political machine that's been running California and that's given us the highest cost of living in the country, the highest unemployment rate in the country.
7: There were primaries in six states. 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
17: From the Kello.com News Center, I'm Tom Rooney. A runoff election is in store for Sioux Falls voters in the five-way race for mayor. Former legislator and city councilor Christine Erickson will square off against Jamie Smith, also a legislator. Unofficially, Erickson garnered 38% of the vote, with Smith tallying 28%. The mayoral runoff will be held in 3 weeks. Sioux Falls City Council Chairman Rich Mercurus wins another 4 years in office. He was the only incumbent running for the city council and the only candidate to win election without a runoff. In the Central District, Zach Okue will face Zach DeBoer in 3 weeks. In the Southeast, Sarah Pankinen squares off against Michael Crane. And the at-large A seat will feature James Oppenheimer against Vince Don. For the first time in nearly 30 years, Minnehaha County will soon have a new sheriff. Captain Josh Phillips will be sworn in January as longtime Sheriff Mike Milstead retires. Milstead says Phillips, who won handily in his race yesterday, will be ready to lead as sheriff from day one. Three Republican candidates advanced in Tuesday's primary election for seats on the Minnehaha County Commission. Incumbent Commissioner Jen Blyenberg, Brent Hoffman, and Rick Bonander all won spots on the general election ballot. They'll face Democrat Kenny Anderson Jr. and Independent Kurt Sale in the November 3rd election. Two newcomers are joining the Lincoln County Commission. Amy Harms defeated Commission Chair Tiffany Landine, and Joni Ekstrom defeated Mike Mathis. Ekstrom replaces longtime Commissioner Jim Schmidt, who decided not to run for re-election this year. And all three incumbents will return to their seats on the Sioux Falls School Board. Dawn Marie Johnson, Mark Murren, and Gail Swenson were all re-elected yesterday by comfortable margins. From the Kello.com News Center, I'm Tom Rooney.
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19: A batch of decaying showers and thunderstorms west of Sioux Falls this morning, but a new round will fire up to the west this afternoon. Our high near 80 with a south wind at 15 to 30 miles per hour. Tonight, areas of showers and thunderstorms expected in the region. Low temperature 61. Some severe weather also possible. Tomorrow's high 81, another round of storms. From the Storm Center at Kelloland TV, I'm Brian Karstens.
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20: This old house once knew my children. This old house once knew my wife. This old house was home and comfort as we fought the storms of life. This old house once ran.

0: I'm Bill Zortman, and welcome to our It's Your Agribusiness Show, which today includes, yes, some clips from the election, the medical cycle, and more in this 10 o'clock hour. We've come through an interesting election day, and yes, there is still some work to do to finish the job. The statewide congressional seat for the mayor of Sioux Falls. What's going to happen there? But the one thing that we wanted to share with you is the lady that apparently made a difference was Mrs. Doden. Heard Mrs. Doden two or three times talking about what a nice husband she had. He was never one to quit. He was out there and he was taking care of business, taking care of his family, and taking care of the people that he served. Well, most people felt like he would finish fourth in a field of four. He was able to win. He does have a runoff, and that will be coming up, and we'll see how that goes. But for the most part, Mrs. Doden, with the nice thing she said about her husband, about how he is a leader, you can't stop him, I think was a real change. What else? Well, Representative Christine Erickson and Democratic State Senator Jamie Smith will be featured in another election. Marty Jackley and U.S. Senator Mike Rounds cruise to victory. One county race we wanted to share that we have been following is that to be sheriff in Minnehaha County. Josh Phillips will be taking the office held by his now soon-to-retire boss, Mike Milstead. All right, but what I want to know is, why do you have to wait till January to take office? What's going on there?
1: Yeah, that's when his term is up, and so we will talk. Maybe, you know, he decides to go a little early or go to January, but during that time period, I'm just going to soak it all in and learn as much as I can over that time.
0: You got a 22-year career in the sheriff's office. That's a long time. What made you decide that you wanted not only to do the 22 years, but you wanted to be the chief with a badge?
1: You know, when I first got introduced to law enforcement, I just felt it was something I wanted to do. I wanted to either be a coach or a teacher or a law enforcement officer. I got to do all those things when I first started my career. It's just kind of giving back to the community I grew up in, Sioux Falls, Minnehaha County. And what better way to continue that than take this role on.
0: You know, as we talk about all that you did, you had graduated from the FBI National Academy in Quantico, Virginia, an honor that recognizes the top 1% of law enforcement. I didn't know you were that smart.
1: I pushed myself, and it was a really good experience to see leaders from across the United States and other countries, military organizations, and they have some of the same issues and problems that we have here in South Dakota, but we're very fortunate. I got to take some master's credits from the University of Virginia. It was just a really good experience. I was gone for nearly 11 weeks with three young children. So the boss back at home held it all together, and so I was glad to be able to attend when I could.
0: So you and I know each other. We go to church. I think you've been skipping church to go to a different church than I did on a particular day. But for the most part, we're both praying, and we're both hoping for the best for our communities.
1: Correct, and I think that's key, is a work-life balance, family balance, and I think I've been doing that and continue to do that. We preach that at our office, and you got to have a little bit of everything.
0: Yeah, as we talk about it, now that you have a little more time to prepare, what is it that you're going to be doing to get even more ready when you take the oath of office when Sheriff Milstead steps aside January of 2027?
1: I think we've all been doing that. We have our group meetings. We discuss things. And over these next several months, I'm going to be right along Sheriff Milstead and soaking up as much as I can. He's just been great over this time period since January and even before. I mean, just sharing his wealth of information. He's been in this position for 29 years, and there's a reason for that. He's brought in some of the best people that work in our command staff and our jails. And so my job is to keep that going and growing it, and then just enjoy this time period with him. When he does leave, he's going to be number one on my phone to call for questions and everything. He's experienced it with his 24 years in the Sioux Falls Police Department, 29 with us. He's a wealth of knowledge, and so I just want to soak in as much of that as I can and utilize it to the best of my ability.
0: You were telling me a story because every house in the neighborhood had a sign for you but me, and I said, I need to get a sign. And you started telling me about the trouble you'd had with some of the signs collapsing. Even though they may have collapsed, you still got elected. Oh. Well, you know, when I start talking about signs not working, the phone doesn't work. I'm not sure what's going on there, but... Josh Phillips, if you're out there, go ahead and call back, and we'll get you on, but because we lost you for just a second. So, anyway, Josh, we were just talking about your signs, that all the Josh signs were in the neighborhood. I didn't have one. I finally talked to you about it, and you said you'd had a little trouble with some of the signs. Tell me about that.
1: We had a little bit of trouble with some of the signs. They maybe ended up in some jurisdictions that I'm not running for office in, but I'm actually currently out right now collecting some of our 4x4s and 4x6s, and so we have quite a few of them. So now I just got to remember where they're all at, and hopefully I get them all collected here the next day.
0: For people out there that are saying, why would you want a long-time career in law enforcement, what would you tell them?
1: It's something I wake up every day and I enjoy, and I don't know what else I'd be doing. And so I tell my kids, other children, find something you're passionate about and enjoy, and that's this career for me.
0: Sheriff Milstead, you're going to miss him, but I'm guessing that if you needed something, you got him on speed dial.
1: Yeah, and we talked this morning. He was with us last night, and so he's not one that's just going to just shut the door. The door is always going to be open for him at our office, text messages, phone calls, and that's the person he is, and I'm glad to take over for him.
0: Your family, their thoughts. You're going to be the sheriff of Minnehaha County, and that's a big deal. And for them, there's always a safety factor when you have law enforcement. Are they okay with that?
1: Yeah, I mean, they've experienced, you know, dad in a uniform, dad not in a uniform. They've understood it, and I wouldn't have done this without their support. It was really exciting to have them there last night, and I think they're happy for dad, and I'm glad they were able to experience that. And then my wife, she's done a lot behind the scenes, so I'm just thankful to have her by my side and help me get through this.
0: As we have been talking, the wife behind the scenes is pretty important to any candidate. Wouldn't you agree?
1: Yeah, I mean, there's a lot of things going on behind the scenes, just like you said, that they're able to help remind you to do or not. She reminded me about this interview several times, even though I knew it was coming. And that's she's always in my corner, and that's what you need. And so I'm just so thankful for that.
0: Well, Josh, we had a chance to talk to you a time or two. I look at what you do, how you do it, and know that Sheriff Milstead and Bill Zortman are looking and saying, this is the guy we need taking care of us. And the fact that we live in Hartford, glad to have you out there close to us.
1: Well, I appreciate it. Appreciate you giving me the opportunity to let everybody know who I am and what I've kind of done. And I appreciate the voters in Minnehaha County coming out like they did in support of the sheriff's office and me.
0: Well, you're in. Of course, you got to wait till January to make it work. But for the most part, don't get in trouble between now and January, okay? That would be an ugly story. We appreciate you, and we'll talk soon.
1: All right, thank you.
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0: Welcome back. It's your agribusiness. We've been talking a little bit about the elections. The one interview that we did have at length this morning was one that we had kind of planned on. If Josh Phillips was elected sheriff, replacing a gentleman he'd worked for a couple of decades, Mike Milstead, that we would have him on the air. And he was our first interview in the 10 o'clock show today. He was one of these that has been out there. He won easily. And for what he was able to do, we know that he is well-groomed, ready to go, and he will make an interesting sheriff, but he has to wait, according to what they're doing in Hartford, till January of 2027 when the sheriff will step aside. All right, have I got Nolan Clark? Nolan, good morning.
10: Good morning. Good morning, Bill. How are we doing?
0: Well, we always talk about things that you can help with, whether it be business or help with those people that are a little older, a little younger. Those that are farmers, can they count on Plains Commerce?
10: Yeah, what I'd first and foremost say is just a resounding yes. Because like we've talked about, you know, I know a lot of banks offer a lot of departments, and we're the same way. We offer pretty much every department that you would need. We are a one-stop shop. But also with that being said, we also have a lot of connections here in the community in Sioux Falls, not only here, but also in all the communities that we service. And what I'd say there is we are definitely a one-stop shop, whether or not we're able to help you or if it's somebody outside of the bank that needs to help you. We are going to be a good starting platform for any questions that you have financially, you know, as far as goals, maybe needs or wants, anything like that, from buying your first home, a bigger home, looking at retirement, looking at buying an ag operation, maybe expanding or passing on to the next generation, and then starting anywhere from that small business to maybe, you know, helping out those larger businesses. We are definitely a one-stop shop here in town that we can help you with pretty much all of your needs.
0: Well, and we kind of enjoy working with Gary and Cameo as well. They can help in your location here in Sioux Falls, and you guys have locations outside of Sioux Falls as well.
10: Yeah, you know, we are in Sioux Falls here at three places. We're also in Mitchell, Watertown, Condy, Aberdeen, and Hovind. And what I will say is Gary and Cameo will travel to all those locations. So it's not a scenario where you have to be in Sioux Falls in order to utilize their services. And nowadays, with all the electronic services out there that there are, we're able to do a lot of things via remote as well. So that way it's more comfortable for you, and it doesn't have to feel like such a big endeavor each time you need to talk to someone here at the bank, too.
0: One thing that I remember with Plains Commerce is I would be going to fairs and farm shows and whatever, and you guys would be out there visiting with farmers. That's a pretty important part of the society to take care of.
10: Yeah, you know, that is exactly right. You know, ag is our number one economic driver here in South Dakota. That is well known. And one of those things that we want to do is we want to get out and we want to just see all of our current customers, maybe people we've talked to, but especially those people that we don't know. Because at the end of the day, you know, there are a lot of banks in this state. That is true. But at the same time, we are one of the banks that really have an ag focus mind, and we want to meet with all those people because maybe people have questions whether or not they're in the best situation for them. You know, if they're looking at making changes, whether that's purchasing, refinancing, selling, all those different kind of things that they could have out there in the world happening. And what I'd say there is the more we can talk to people, it's either going to put them at ease or it's also going to make them think twice and go, maybe I should look at making a change somehow, whether that's a different bank, whether that's a different loan structure, all those different things. So just meeting with each and every person that we can, especially our farmers, it's just a great opportunity for us, and we really relish the idea of being able to assist people and answer questions and just meet new people.
0: And with the fact that you're in a lot of communities, there are businesses that need some help. There are people that are wanting to work with those businesses that need some help. You make sure that gets done, too.
10: Yes. You know, last month was Small Business Appreciation. And what I'd say there is, you know, especially in South Dakota, with all of the different rural communities that we have, there are loads of small businesses out there in our state. And we want to help each and every person that we can because, again, they could have all sorts of things. You know, they could be looking at a really good opportunity, but if they're not, you know, knowledgeable in exactly their financial position, you know, they might miss out on something. They might feel that they're not qualified for something. And, you know, having those conversations with people so they can understand, you know, maybe there are areas that they need to work on, but maybe they're really strong and they just think that they're doing pretty good. And really having that deep conversation and letting them know financially where they're at so they know where their abilities and their wants are going forward. Because if you're in a real strong financial position and you're approached with an opportunity, we don't want you to miss out because maybe you just didn't know. So having those conversations, we have all sorts of bankers here at Plains Commerce that would love to sit down with each and every person.
0: And if you need an answer, we have found through the years that Plains Commerce is a good place to go. Gary and Cameo have jumped in and done some very special things, and they can do that for you. Nolan, I appreciate you.
10: Thank you, Bill. Have a great week.
0: Sarah has the Growing Harvest Network. Next.
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13: With your ag news, I'm Farm and Ranch Director Sarah Heinrich. Financial pressures continue to challenge U.S. farmers as low commodity prices, rising input expenses, and higher borrowing costs weigh on farm profitability. Agricultural economists say many producers are entering the summer growing season focused on preserving cash flow and controlling expenses. While recent trade developments have improved expectations for agricultural exports, analysts caution that stronger overseas demand may take time to translate into higher farm income. Higher interest rates have increased financing costs for land, equipment, and operating loans, adding pressure to farm budgets. At the same time, fertilizer and other production expenses remain elevated compared with pre-pandemic levels. Farm groups report that many growers are delaying capital investments and emphasizing risk management strategies. Economists say financial conditions vary by region and commodity, but overall margins remain tight for many operations. Industry analysts will closely monitor export sales, weather conditions, and commodity markets in the months ahead for signs of improvement. And we'll be back with more ag news right after this.
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13: Farmers across the Corn Belt are reducing spending on fertilizers, seed, and crop protection products as they prepare for another year of narrow profit margins. Agricultural economists and industry analysts report that many producers are carefully managing expenses after several seasons of declining crop prices and higher operating costs. While fertilizer prices have moderated from record highs seen in recent years, input costs remain elevated compared with historical averages. Farm management specialists say growers are evaluating lower-cost seed options, delaying equipment purchases, and reassessing fertilizer application rates to protect cash flow. Some analysts warn that aggressive cost-cutting could affect yields if weather conditions become unfavorable during the growing season. With your Ag News, I'm Farm and Ranch Director Sarah Heinrich for the Growing Harvest Ag Network.
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17: We are tracking some scattered showers and thunderstorms west of Sioux Falls this morning. Redevelopment likely also later today to the west. Our high near 80, south wind 15 to 30. Good chance of showers and thunderstorms in the region tonight. Low temperatures 61. Tomorrow, another chance of thunderstorms, especially later in the day, with a high in the low 80s. From the Storm Center at Kettleland TV, I'm meteorologist Brian Karstens.
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0: Welcome back. It's your agribusiness. Mr. Matt Swenson, Swenson Commodities, are you out there this morning?
18: Yeah, you bet.
0: All right, we're checking our mid-morning numbers. What you got?
18: I got a soft market in grains again today, down 5 in corn at 435.5. Soybeans are down 3 cents. New crops steady. Wheat's down 13 cents in Chicago, 590. Hogs are up 52 cents in June, 10 cents in July. Cattle price down 72 cents to $1.40 in feeders. Energy market up $1.83 and crude at $95.58. Stocks are down 35 in the S&P, 429 lower in the Dow, 26 lower in the NASDAQ. Gold's down $35. Silver's down $1.77. And Bitcoin's 67,000, down 600 as well today. And there you have it.
0: He's Matt Swenson. People need numbers early morning, later in the afternoon. Can they get them?
18: Yeah, you can give us a call at 605-335-5570.
0: All right, we appreciate you, and we'll talk again tomorrow.
18: All right, thanks.
0: Have I got Doug Moore with me?
19: Yes, hi. How are you, Bill?
0: I'm doing fine. Sorry you had to wait a little bit today. We got all kinds of stuff, this election stuff. You just, can't control those folks.
19: But, yeah, that's quite all right.
0: But we're glad to have you with USA Benefits Group. Talk to us a little bit about your grandfathered plans.
19: Yeah, so the grandfathered plans are the plans for health insurance that people got before Obamacare came out. A lot of people think that they're really great, but, the fact of the matter is there's no more money, there's no more people that get added to it. So exponentially, it's going to go up and up and up. So, if people want to talk about that with me or they want pricing, they can go to my website, and it's yourchoicehealthplan.net. They can request a quote or simply call the number there.
0: Layering the protection, what's that mean?
19: So when we build our plans, you have to have several layers of protection. So you might have an accident rider with a critical illness rider with an out-of-pocket protection rider. When you layer the protection with some of these anti-Obamacare plans, it makes it even better than Obamacare. A lot of times there's no out-of-pocket costs or deductibles because how the protection is layered. And once again, if people want to talk about it, I'm open to discussion. They just go to my website, yourchoicehealthplan.net.
0: If you mention the word Obama plan, to some people that's the end of the world. Others are like, what's bad with that?
19: Well, I only put people on Obamacare that are sick or broke. So if you're sick, you can only get coverage there. And if you don't make that much money, the IRS Obamacare subsidizes it. And so those people get, tax credits. But the problem with Obamacare is that not only is it very expensive, but it has $10,000 deductibles. And people are just fed up paying all that money out. So, we have alternatives to Obamacare, and when you build these plans correctly, they cover well. These plans are underwritten, so they make sure that someone's healthy, i.e. no heart attacks, strokes, cancers. However, I do have plans for those types of people. They just have to go to my website and reach out, yourchoicehealthplan.net.
0: You apparently, and you put it in writing to me, customizing your plans, very common. Talk to us about it.
19: Yeah, so, from time to time, I get different sets of clients. So maybe somebody wants maternity. 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Or maybe somebody just wants a straight-up catastrophic plan with no doctor visits. 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Or if somebody wants a plan with doctor visits heavy and extra heavy dental and maybe even vision and hearing, we can customize to fit all their needs. 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They are covering doctor visits, chemo, hospitalization, surgery. And, if you want to get a quote, just don't fret. 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
19: 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These are reputable plans that have been in business. 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I don't know what they've been doing, but that's that's solid. You want a solid company. 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And so, yeah.
0: Okay, if I was your boss, I would ask you about this one, okay?
19: Okay.
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19: 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I always want, whenever I call someone or text somebody, I always want a response. So when my people call me, I'm quick to get back to them. So a lot of times I'm so quick to get back at them that, you know, I get a response, hey, I didn't think you'd call this quick, but the fact of the matter is, I know health insurance cold, and I know where to steer these people, so I can quickly get that off my plate. And I live by the golden rule, Bill. I treat people the way I want to be treated, so when I want something, I want an answer, and I take that over into my customer service, and I'm always helping my clients use their plans. 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It's our website, but big on customer service. I have some clients that have been with me, Bill, for over 10 years, and it's because of our customer service. Sometimes we'll further customize a plan to meet their needs. Maybe now they want more vision or more dental or a hearing plan. So we can accommodate all those people. So, but it's good. I can sell over 40 different carriers, and I can sell this stuff nationwide, too. So whatever state someone's in, they can always use our plan. And that's one of the big things with Obamacare is you can't travel 50 miles outside of your zip code or you'll be out of network. With our plans, that's not how it works. You can cross state lines. You can go to any doctor, any hospital, truly, and get that coverage. So it's neat how it works. I look forward to helping a lot of the people in South Dakota. And so, and I have this plan for my family as well.
0: Good for you.
19: And I have for many years. So yeah. 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We can help.
0: Well, and that's always a concern that families have. Is my health care plan worth anything? Or has it changed? You know, like yours, you're talking about you can travel 50 miles out of the home radius and it can work. You talk about some of the other things that you do. And for the most part, people want it to be easy. If they're out of town, they don't want to have to fight with the new sheriff in town.
19: Yeah. I mean, part of me is keeping it easy for my clients. I tell my clients, when you got questions, you text me, you call me, I quickly have an answer. So, you know, whether someone's on a cruise in Alaska, they can always use their insurance. They can present their card and let it bill out like regular insurance if that doctor's in network. Or the beauty of the plan is cash is king. If they want to pay cash because they want to keep insurance out of it, they can do that, and they can turn in the receipts and get reimbursed more than what they were charged. And people get these checks back, and they're, like, scratching their head thinking, this is really good. So people like that. They stay on the books. I mean, I have some people that have been with me for, like I said, over 10 years. And it's neat how the plan works. The IRS and the government are not involved. You just got to reach out, yourchoicehealthplan.net. And request a quote or call me straight up, okay?
0: All right. We'll be talking again soon. We'll come back with some more questions that we have. And if you're the audience out there, send us some questions. We'll ask Doug.
19: Thank you so much, Bill. Have a great day.
0: We'll talk to you soon. Let's see. Jerry Idy, are you with me today?
20: Good morning. I am here. We are enjoying the beautiful summer weather. And FFA members are busy with all their different supervised agricultural experience projects. FFA is year-round, and it's exciting to see them kind of switch gears from the classroom and agriculture education learning and step into their summer projects where they put what they've learned throughout the year into practice.
0: So your thought on what they've learned this year and how you've been able to help them with that would be what?
20: Well, you know, for each kid, that's very different. Some of them are big into agricultural mechanics, and they're now busy learning how to use AutoSteer or maybe interning or working for a local implement dealer. getting hands-on experience. Maybe they're really into crop production and they're now, they've been out in the field this spring planting and learning about fertilizer rates and soil health and different seed characteristics that they need for in their area and how to grow things effectively. Maybe they're big into livestock and they're, dealing with calves coming in and how calves pay.

0: numerous places, and they harvest the honey in the fall. They check on bee health throughout the summer, and they harvest the honey in the fall, and they make all kinds of products out of the honey that they harvest. So it's really an opportunity for them to be creative, think outside the box, learn, try out some things when they're, if they're working for somebody else or if they're an entrepreneur themselves, try out some different things and just see what fits for them for life skills and what's the direction that they want to go with their career as they graduate.
1: How long you been with FFA?
0: A long time. In one form or another, for over 30 years, been helping young people reach their full potential in agriculture education. And speaking about longevity, today we want to welcome our new South Dakota FFA Executive Secretary, Mrs. Audra Shields. She's from the Alpena area, and she has started just on Monday, June 1st, as the Executive Secretary for the South Dakota FFA Association. So she will be bringing her leadership skills and energy towards creating additional opportunities for our youth to grow their skills every step of the way.
1: You've been doing this a long time, and I think you're still enjoying it. And keep doing it as long as you're enjoying it, and we can talk to you.
0: It sounds great. I do love helping the young people grow, and whether it's at a leadership camp or a state fair or any event throughout the year when I get to engage with FFA members, I always leave full of energy and excitement for the future of agriculture, because these young people are really amazing. They're dynamic, and they're ready to take on the challenges that are facing the agriculture industry.
1: The only thing I feel bad about is that
0: part of it.
1: I didn't have a Jerry Idy when I was going through and doing just 4-H. Didn't know there was an FFA. So anyway, I did the best I could, and you'll just
0: Absolutely.
1: Have to kind of catch up, you know, when you see that I'm kind of sagging a little.
0: We will do our best to help the next generation not face that challenge.
1: I appreciate you. All right, we got a few more stops to make. Stay with us.
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1: Joining us this morning, as we will be mentioning, hundreds are going to be gathering Saturday. And Lisa Altmaier is with us, and it's like the 15th annual Step Forward to Prevent Suicide. Is that correct?
6: That is correct. Yeah, it's hard to believe it's coming up already. But this weekend, on Saturday, June 6th, We will be welcoming probably around 700 or 800 people downtown Sioux Falls over at Fawick Park. We are going to have our Step Forward to Prevent Suicide event. Starts at 9 o'clock in the morning, but we always encourage people to show up a little early, A, to get a decent parking spot over at Avera across the road, and then also just to gather some information, whether it's wristbands, stickers, resources, and then to meet up, you know, with

0: you have friends or family that are joining you for the walk as well.
1: We're talking a mile and a half, as I understand it, and you have kind of created this with a lot of folks in Sioux Falls, a remembrance ceremony honoring loved ones who have died by suicide. Talk to us.
0: Yeah, definitely. So if anybody in the community is planning to attend the event and you have a loved one that has died by suicide, whether it was recently or many, many years ago, we always encourage people to submit those names on our website at helplinecenter.org. And what we do with those names is during the program that morning on Saturday down at Fawick Park, we will read off those names. And it's just a really nice ceremony that we have to remember and honor those people that have died by suicide, and just kind of gives the family, you know, some support and kind of that comfort because they're around a lot of others that are going through that same grieving process.
1: To me, people seeing this and saying, we had a loss in our family. This is the kind of thing that this is supposed to do, and you've been doing it 15-some years.
0: We have, yeah. So the Helpline Center, we're very proud of this event, and it has grown so much year after year after year, and it's honestly one of our largest fundraisers of the year as well. All of the funds that are raised during the Step Forward to Prevent Suicide event benefit the Helpline Center, and 100% stays local. And it goes to help our suicide prevention and awareness programs, and also the services that we provide survivors who have lost loved ones to suicide as well.
1: You know, and I read with all the things that your group has done, every life lost to suicide is one too many. And behind every statistic is a name. There's a face. There's a story that ended too soon.
0: Yep, exactly. And it's tough. You know, the suicide losses, they're just different. And it's a very unique type of loss that people, you know, sometimes aren't prepared as far as the grieving process goes because everybody grieves differently. You know, if it's family, friends, coworkers, neighbors, you know, we have so many resources at the Helpline Center that can help those individuals process what has happened in their life, whether it's books that we have classes, we have support groups, we have trainings, we have caring cards that our survivors will create, and then we mail out to those folks on the anniversary of their loved one's passing. So we have so many programs and services at the Helpline Center, and we are just very happy and honored to support those individuals going through this process in their life.
1: And we're stressing no fee to register.
0: That is right. Yep. Technically, the event is totally free if you want to show up, if you want to participate, all of that stuff. There is no fee required. But like I said, it is a donation. We do ask for, but it's certainly not required. And we will take a donation of $5 all the way up to as much as you want to give. And honestly, Bill, this event is so big that we get donations from over half of the states across the country.
1: Wow.
0: Because there's that many people that just show their support and their love and their care for this program.
1: Well, it is a loss when you have a suicide, but this is a way that we can remember. Not much we can do about the past 15 years, but we can do something about the next 15.
0: Exactly. Yeah, definitely encourage everybody out to come out this weekend on Saturday, 9 o'clock at Fawick Park, for our Step Forward to Prevent Suicide Walk. And like I mentioned, all the information's on our website, too, at helplinecenter.org. You can go online, pre-register, so you don't have to check in or wait in line when you get there that morning. Bring your friends, family, neighbors, and we'd love to have everybody out there.
1: I'm going to ask you a dumb question, but you know me, so I always have to ask one. Without mentioning names, one of the cases that you have that you still think about even to this day 15 years later?
0: Yep. Yeah, there was a young gentleman that died by suicide that was in our neighborhood, and we knew of the family and everything, and I think about him often. You know, their family definitely is still grieving, and they always will be. And it was something they completely did not expect, and it was out of the blue. He was well-liked. He was loved by many, had a really nice family, everything going for him, and it just happened, you know, and that's the thing. Like, we at the Helpline Center are big advocates for bringing awareness to suicide prevention and encouraging people to watch for signs, watch for things going on that are just different, and also just to talk about the topic in general, because we need to talk about it and we need to spread the word.
1: All right, it's the 15th annual Step Forward to Prevent Suicide, starting at 9 o'clock at Fawick Park. That is Saturday in downtown Sioux Falls. And you said, I saw 600 on the copy sheet, but you're now saying 700 or 800, and you wouldn't be disappointed if you had 900.
0: No, not at all. The more, the merrier. And, you know, last year, I think we were expecting around 500 or 600, and we counted over 800 people that showed up. So, knock on wood, the weather's supposed to look good. But even if it is drizzly, rainy, well, the show must go on. And we got our awesome friends right across the road at Avera that are giving up their parking spot for the morning. So we got free parking down at the Avera lot. And it should be a really nice morning to remember those that have lost by suicide and just show support and comfort for those grieving as well.
1: Thanks for what you do. Glad we can have an opportunity to work together on this to kind of make the points that it's a gathering. It is to help prevent suicide and remember those that went that direction. Thank you.
0: Yep. Thank you, Bill.
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1: Welcome back. We're just a few minutes before the top of the 11 o'clock hour. Laura Edwards, state climatologist. What are you seeing? Where are we going the rest of the week?
5: You know, we're kind of setting up here for active weather pattern with light rain already, you know, today in Sioux Falls starting up already. We do see a slight chance of severe weather each of the next 3 days. And from the Storm Prediction Center, that's like a 2 out of 5 risk of severe weather, like tornadoes and that kind of thing. So certainly be weather aware. Make sure you have at least a couple ways to get weather warnings as they come up. Sometimes your cell phone will alert you, TV, social media, the National Weather Service websites, a lot of places to check for those warnings as they come up. And keep your eye on the sky if you're outside with that severe weather potential the next 3 days.
1: I know Mrs. Zortman was a little worried. We were going to cut grass. We were going to try to lay some sod, do a few things, and she's like, what would Laura say as far as what we can do and when we can do it?
5: Yeah, you might be able to catch a little drier period later today, but it's going to be on and off storms basically until Saturday. So that might be your next best chance to get out there after things dry out a little bit. I know we're struggling up here in Aberdeen, the same issues, you know, the lawn needs to get mowed and some outdoor work needs to get done. But hopefully we'll see a little dry down on Saturday. And then we see another chance, some more chances on Sunday and Monday. But I'm not complaining, as we could use the moisture. Our soils are pretty dry. Our creeks, rivers are a little low. And the farmers, I know, could use every drop, as we were seeing quite a bit of heat and drought stress a week ago this time.
1: So, sounds to me, and that was going to be one of my thoughts this morning, are we dry? I would guess we're a little drier than we need to be, and the rain would be like gold.
5: Yeah, absolutely. You know, our average June is our wettest month of the year, and, you know, that's over an inch a week in the month of June around the Sioux Falls area is our typical moisture. So if we get an inch, inch and a half over the week, wow, that's just great. That's keeping up with climatology. But as you said, we need to make up a little ground for some of the drought situation we've seen. So a little bit more is also good. I think we've seen some improvement in the last week, you know, especially since the weekend's rains. But we have capacity, you know, in the soils and rivers to take up a little more. So hopefully we get nice, steady rainfall here spread out over multiple days, as that what looks like the forecast is right now. So I think it's good here. And our forages, too, alfalfa, those kinds of things, really could use some more water right now.
1: She's Laura Edwards. We're so fortunate to have her as our climatologist. She's always there. She's ready to go. I just mentioned the word and start using the word rain, and she's talking real quick. We need it.
5: Yeah, but I like rain. I like thunderstorms, too, and they're kind of fun to watch, for sure, but be safe if you're going to do that. But there's a lot of parts of the state that really could use a little more. You don't have to go very far west of Sioux Falls, you know, closer to the Mitchell area up there, and Huron, and they could use some more rain too. So hopefully we can catch a few more storms across all of the state to really help us out.
1: Laura Edwards, and we appreciate all of you being there and giving us a chance to talk elections and all that's important in ag. For now, our time is up. Thank you for yours.
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6: A trio of cabinet members on Capitol Hill. Lisa Brady, Fox News. It's the second day in a row for Secretary of State Marco Rubio as Democrats question the president's Iran strategy.
7: Yes or no? Did you warn President Trump Before the Iran war began, that this conflict would drive up cost on gas, food, travel?
6: Rubio telling New York Congressman Gregory Meeks.
8: The president and the full administration was aware that there would be consequences to action, but the consequences of Iran having a nuclear weapon were worse.
6: Rubio also defending the latest U.S. strikes on Iran as defensives, saying Iran targets commercial ships in the Strait of Hormuz, faces U.S. retaliation on drones and launchers, and then fires on regional targets.
9: And overnight, Iran attacked Kuwait and Bahrain with missiles and drones. At least one person was killed and more than 60 wounded.
6: Fox's Trey Yingst in Tel Aviv. There was significant damage to Kuwait's international airport.
9: CENTCOM released a statement saying that an additional wave of Iranian drones attempting to attack U.S. forces in Kuwait failed to impact intended targets tonight.
6: President Trump still offering reassurance on efforts to make a deal with Iran, while also admitting frustration with Israel's prime minister at times, confirming to the New York Post's Pod Force One podcast he did tell Bibi Netanyahu he's crazy during a call Monday.
10: He said they do work well together, though, that they are both wartime leaders.
11: I wouldn't say angry. I was a little bit perturbed at his constantly fighting with Lebanon. You know, at some point they said, maybe we got to stop this.
10: Iranian officials have made it clear they will not work to reach a deal if fighting in Lebanon continues. President Trump said if they reach a deal, that's fine. And if not, they can, quote, do it the other way.
6: Fox's Jessica Rosenthal. Meantime, the U.S. Treasury chief facing questions about the economy on Capitol Hill, where the Homeland Security Secretary is spending a second day facing pushback on ICE operations. 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
16: From the Cal.com News Center, I'm Tom Rooney. Governor Larry Roden and Aberdeen businessman Toby Doden are the last two left standing in the Republican gubernatorial race. Doden came up just short of the 35% needed to win the nomination outright. The runoff is set for July 28th to see who will face Democrat Dan Ahlers in the general election. Senator Mike Rounds easily won his re-election primary bid to advance to the general election against Democrat Julian Baudouin. And Attorney General Marty Jackley also won the GOP U.S. House nomination to face Nikki Gronley in November. The five-way race for mayor of Sioux Falls is now a two-way race. Former legislator and city councilor Christine Erickson won the most votes yesterday. She'll face second-place finisher Jamie Smith in a runoff in 3 weeks. Three Republican candidates advanced in Tuesday's primary election for seats on the Minnehaha County Commission. Incumbent Commissioner Jen Blyenberg, Brent Hoffman, and Rick Bonander all won spots on the general election ballot. They'll face Democrat Kenny Anderson Jr. and Independent Kurt Sale in the November 3rd election. Two newcomers are joining the Lincoln County Commission. Amy Harms defeated Commission Chair Tiffany Landine, and Joni Ekstrom defeated Mike Mathis. Ekstrom replaces longtime Commissioner Jim Schmidt, who decided not to run for re-election this year. For the first time in nearly 30 years, Minnehaha County will soon have a new sheriff. Captain Josh Phillips will be sworn in January as longtime Sheriff Mike Milstead retires. Milstead says Phillips will be ready to lead as sheriff from day one. And a federal judge sides with a School of Mines student in a deportation case. Priya Saxena filed an appeal against former governor and Homeland Security Secretary Kristi Noem when her visa was revoked. From the Kello.com News Center, I'm Tom Rooney.
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18: A batch of decaying showers and thunderstorms west of Sioux Falls this morning, but a new round will fire up to the west this afternoon. Our high near 80 with a south wind at 15 to 30 miles per hour. Tonight, areas of showers and thunderstorms expected in the region, low temperature 61. Some severe weather also possible. Tomorrow's high 81, another round of storms. From the Storm Center at Kettleland TV, I'm Brian Karstens.
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20: The Wednesday edition, Clay and Buck. Lots to get into during the course of the program, but obviously most of the attention right now is headed all towards what is going to happen in California. And right now it appears that Javier, got it right that time, Becerra, is going to win the primo spot, potentially, in the California governor's primary, but that Steve Hilton is going to come in the top two, and that those two candidates would advance to the November election. Also, L.A. Mayor, which has gotten a tremendous amount of attention, Karen Bass, the incumbent mayor, it appears will be the front runner, will win the primary, but not with the 50% plus that she is needed to win by in order to keep a runoff from happening. She is the first incumbent mayor to advance to a runoff in, I think, 20 years or so in Los Angeles. And Spencer Pratt, it appears, is going to advance as well. I say appears, Buck, and I was in bed last night clicking refresh on my phone until after 1 a.m. on the East Coast, trying to see whether we were going to get any true resolution here. We still have not. This is a feature, not a bug, of California elections. It now takes longer to count California elections than it did in the 19th century. They are saying it might be a week or more, potentially weeks, until the full tallies are all in and we know who is going to advance to the runoff. Irrespective of politics, this is unacceptable. I'm surprised that it isn't a bigger story. The fact that we have allowed the largest state in the nation to have multi-week counting processes in very contested elections is frankly unacceptable. But that is where we are. That is why we do not know the full results. Every other state that had a primary, bit of an upset in the Iowa governor's Republican primary. Otherwise, most of the favorites have won. But Buck, Steve Hilton is up about 2 points right now in the overall tallies. And we are waiting to see how many more actual votes will come in. This is just, to me, it's indefensible in all respects that this could be allowed to occur.
0: Well, why allow it to occur? Right. I mean, we can work backwards a little bit from this. We are asking to speak to the manager on this one, the manager of California elections.
20: I'm going to go full Karen, justified Karen here. This is inexcusable, but again, it's a feature, not a bug. They want this to happen.
0: There is a spill in the aisle that is creating a hazard, sir. It needs to be dealt with right away. I think that a few things come together. One is, why have it this way? Because even if you could assure me, and you can't, but even if one could assure me that this is all on the up and up, they'll eventually get to the proper result. Again, some of you are already chuckling at this, but I would say there's the confidence that is lost in the process, right? It has to have the appearance of propriety. It has to look to people like this is valid and that stuff, shenanigans, shall we say, are not occurring. So look, we can't change this. Californians maybe could going forward, but you and I don't have the power to wave a magic wand right now. That all said, Clay, this is a very encouraging result.
20: There you go. And coming in with the positive side here. Thank you. I do think this is an encouraging result. Sorry to cut you off there, but I'm still frustrated about the fact that California has been doing this for years now. But if we get the results that we are trending towards right now, to your point.
0: Well, just to Steve Hilton versus Becerra now, and to the mayor's race for Los Angeles. I mean, the fact that this has come down to not just a Republican and a Democrat in the two most visible races. I know there were state legislature and California House seats, and sorry, that's a little too local. You know, we're on in all 50 states. I can't tell you about the all the different districts of California, those different races and how they shook out. But I will say, Clay, the Spencer Pratt / Steve Hilton campaigns have clearly resonated, are to be taken seriously, have to be taken seriously by their opponents, and at a minimum, this will be an opportunity from now until Election Day for Californians, but also the rest of the country, to observe what the differences in governance approach are, to observe the blue state versus red state model exposed and explained for all to see. And Clay, it's also going to take a lot of money for Democrats to keep these important races in their hands, and maybe they lose. I mean, if I'm looking at this and I'm on the Hilton or Pratt campaigns, I feel very good about the results yesterday.
20: Yeah, I think that's right. And regardless of what ends up happening in the LA mayor's race or the California governor's race, they're such big central campaigns that they may even motivate turnout, certainly down ballot in California, for the relatively few Republican potentially winnable congressional seats after they have redistricted in California. But more importantly, potentially, they could also help to drive overall turnout in the midterms as people out there are hearing these arguments and the frustration of LA being incompetent. It resonates, right? The reality is the frustrations that people deal with in LA, Chicago, New York City, Washington, D.C., they resonate even in places where I live in Nashville, Miami, where you live. Those races are so big and there's so many people that are connected to them that even what happens in the LA mayor's race might have an impact in terms of the way people feel, the way they vote in Arizona or Nevada or Texas or any other number of states out there.
0: Well, I'll tell you somebody else who's going to be watching this while drinking his Pinot Gris with his shirt buttoned down to his navel, looking handsome, looking, like he is an oleaginous fellow. And that would be the governor of California currently, Gavin Newsom. Because Clay, he obviously has designs on the presidency, certainly thinks, and I think he's the leading contender, although you have put forward this Kamala, and the more you say it, just the more upsetting it is, because it actually starts to make more sense. So I can't even go there right now, that Kamala might actually be. I truly believe that she was the worst Democrat candidate of our lifetime, meaning just the lack of skill, the lack of ability, everything, and she may, in fact, still be the nominee, which is crazy to me, but let's not go down that pathway right now. Gavin Newsom, if it's a really close race for Steve Hilton, I think the governor's, it has to be the governor's mansion, not the LA mayor's race for this one, but it's a really rough look. If you've been the governor of California for a long time and on your way out, when you want to be the president of the ultimate blue stronghold Democrat state, a Republican has to come in to clean up your mess. I think that that actually resonates. I think that that's going to be a problem for him in the presidential election, which, my friends, we're going to be diving into in 1 year, basically.
20: That's right. And by the way, I'm looking in real time. If you're out there and you're saying this is so frustrating, 84% chance real time Steve Hilton is advancing to the runoff. Pretty much like we said before, Javier Becerra is 96.8% in real time to advance. And Spencer Pratt right now is 65% to advance. It's down between he and Nitya Raman. And Raman is 31% chance. She is a far left winger who tried to challenge Karen Bass from the left. And Spencer Pratt, literally, as I'm talking to you right now, just went to 68%. So these are real time, prediction markets, Poly Market, Kalshi. You can go look at these and see how things are shaking out. Spencer Pratt has already said basically, hey, that he is on and he expects to advance. And this is cut 15, the battle for LA as we move towards having a runoff, two final contenders. Here's what Spencer Pratt said.
3: Obviously, God wanted five more months of me exposing all the failures of our mayor. So it's going to be a fun ride. I hope she's ready. This is the first time, since 2005, an incumbent is going to a runoff. This is not a candidate that I'm too concerned about.
20: Okay, a couple of these cuts are good, Buck. I want to play this other one, too. Spencer Pratt criticized that he blew a lot of money when he was a young guy in the early 2000s. Cut 19. This is a pretty good response.
3: Everything I ever spent money on, they act like I didn't have it.
20: Mm.
3: So, yes, I spent all this money. I was also 22, 23 years old, was planning on being Kim Kardashian rich and famous. So I wasn't hoarding my money like this was my one run at the game. But that idea, again, that's my money. It wasn't tax money. So if we're going to say he spent $10 million of his own money when he's 23, this lady, Karen Bass, just spent $400 million last year of our money to house allegedly 1,400 people. If we're going to do the who spends more reckless money, and mine wasn't reckless. I had great dinners. I treated a lot of friends. I'll run it back right now. If this is what's going to stop me from being mayor, like those decisions, I would have done all those decisions again.
0: We're rolling into Pratt Boy summer here, my friend. I mean, this is going to be amazing that he points it out, Clay. Months and months for him to just run the tape,
20: yeah.
0: Tell everybody what's going on, make his case. And what you have here also is we're now in an era of true celebrity politics. Obviously, Donald Trump, among others, and you have somebody who is going to get free media attention, positive and negative, but attention is attention in this environment, that Karen Bass just can't match. In fact, she doesn't really want attention. She just wants the machine to do the work for her.
20: I love the pivot there, and I think this is what we're going to see more and more of in politics. Authenticity. Yeah, I was a moron when I was 22 or 23. I made some bad decisions. You probably did too. I'm focused on the now is a really good immediate pivot. I also like this one too. It works. Here's CNN, a reporter stunned in a live LA interview, a Democrat saying, hey, you're voting for Spencer Pratt? Cut 20.
4: As a Democrat, are voting for Spencer Pratt.
21: Yes, sir.
4: Why is that?
21: I do like his approach for the homelessness. As a person who used to be homeless myself, I was rendered the services that he's talking about. I was able to change my life, 10 years sober with no alcohol and stuff like that. So his approach is really good. I do think it's fair for him to go off with the runoff with Karen Bass. Yeah. This way, both of them can go ahead and prove to me why they deserve my vote.
20: Here's a question for you. That's an interesting take there, too. Buck, will Karen Bass debate Spencer Pratt again? Because with just the two of them on the stage, she was obliterated. So was Nitya Raman in that last debate. And they both said, we won't debate again. Is Karen Bass just going to run and hide? Because Spencer Pratt is much better at communicating than she is.
0: She's not going to do it. She's not. Yeah. Is there, by the way, online betting on this one?
20: Yeah, it's a good question.
0: She's not going to debate this guy again. And if I were her campaign manager, I would probably tell her, no, we're not going to do that. She is relying on the nonprofit industrial complex, the public sector unions, the welfare recipients. She's relying on those constituencies to push her over the edge here for Los Angeles. That's really. And that's what it's going to come down to. And it's a question of can Spencer Pratt make the case persuasively enough to people who have a willingness to at least hear about what's going on there. And I know you played it when I was gone and we were texting about it, but that is Doug Ellen, right, from Entourage?
20: Yeah, Doug Ellen. Yeah, I think that kind of gets to it.
0: Because right, he's not just saying, hey, I think there's too many homeless encampments in the street, which is a very real problem. And he's saying, I had a home invasion, guys.
20: Yeah.
0: This is real to me. This is personal. Spencer Pratt is saying, they burned my house down, okay? A leftist lunatic burned it down, and the city of Los Angeles failed to put it out among, you know, thousands of other people's homes. So there's powerful narrative here. But anyway, look, I think it's Clay, would you agree? A very good result overall.
20: If the results hold, we'll play you some of these cuts. I'm just nervous, Buck, because of what we've seen with these late arriving
0: ballots.
20: All
0: the mail-ins. Yeah, we got to look at
20: that. The fact that it's not 100% that we know that Hilton and Pratt have advanced just makes me nervous with the way that these ballots keep coming in for weeks and how close is it going to end up being. I feel like I've seen this script before.
0: That is a very valid point, and we should all keep that in mind. That would be super. That would be a major bummer. It would go from Bill and it would go from Steve and Spencer's excellent adventure to their bogus journey. You know,
20: that is very well. That is very well phrased.
0: Thank you, thank you. All right, let's talk about preborn here for a second, my friends. When an unexpected pregnancy happens, the focus is almost always on the mother. What does she want? How is she feeling about her pregnancy? But what about the dads involved in this? Too often, they're overlooked in this conversation. They're left feeling like their voice just doesn't matter. And maybe that's how you would feel, too. You want to be supportive. You want to do the right thing. The Preborn Network of Clinics welcomes pregnant mothers making the biggest decision of their life. 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And that experience is saving so many tiny babies' lives day in and day out. 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
0: Welcome back in here to Clay and Buck, and let's just get to this because Clay is reminding me. I was a little too optimistic today. I got to keep you all on your toes. I can't let Clay just be Mr. Sunshine, and I'm like, so I was thinking it was a great result yesterday. It is so far a great result in California, but it ain't over. And this is cut 23. Steve Kornacki, who's like actually reasonably nice, seems like a normal guy, over at NBC. Play this one.
6: It's just going to have to be such a flood of Democratic ballots coming in after, you know, being tabulated after election night, or into the wee hours this morning, that would just lift both Democrats over Hilton. That's increasingly what it needs to be for Steyer.
0: Clay, could it be a raging inferno of last-minute ballots that go ahead?
20: I mean, our whole audience is nodding along and saying yes. This is why I was so nervous last night. And the fact that the longer this thing drags on, that Spencer Pratt and or Steve Hilton may be dealing with a tsunami of mail-in ballots, which, it's amazing. It's amazing how this happens. It's 20,000 straight ballots that all vote the exact same way. They send these ballots out to everybody, Buck. California's entire election system is broken, and until we get some form of finality, I'm just nervous about what might happen. That's why I was staying up last night till 1 a.m. clicking refresh, and I'm still not sold that we're going to get the result 100% that we want. 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
10: Stocks are under pressure. The three major averages rose to records yesterday, but crude oil prices today have moved higher with traders monitoring developments in the Iran conflict. Interest rates on U.S. Treasuries have moved higher, suggesting investors expect the Fed to raise interest rates by the end of the year. Bitcoin continues its retreat under $67,000 this morning. Meta Platforms has launched a global customer service artificial intelligence agent for businesses available on Instagram. It can answer questions, make recommendations, book appointments, and close sales. And fashion rental company Rent the Runway is reporting a smaller loss for the recent quarter. It also sells clothes to customers. 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That's your Fox Business Report. I'm Jen Coselda, invested in you.
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3: We are tracking some scattered showers and thunderstorms west of Sioux Falls this morning. Redevelopment likely also later today to the west. Our high near 80, south wind 15 to 30. Good chance of showers and thunderstorms in the region tonight. Low temperatures 61. Tomorrow, another chance of thunderstorms, especially later in the day, with a high in the low 80s. From the Storm Center at Kettleland TV, I'm meteorologist Brian Karstens.
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20: Welcome back in, Clay and Buck. Okay, we continue to monitor the ongoing ballots coming in the L.A. mayor's race and also in the California governor's race. Our friend Steve Hilton in a very good spot right now, but the counting, as I was just saying, is going to be going on for so long that it is infuriating to me. There are, however, a couple of other big stories that are out there, Buck. And I did want to mention this because it's kind of flown under the radar a bit because it came out right as all this voting was happening in the primaries. The Supreme Court has allowed the new Alabama map. So in the wake of Calais versus Louisiana, which was the racial gerrymandering case, my home state of Tennessee, Alabama, and Louisiana have all redrawn their congressional districts. The judges in Alabama said this is impermissible, and they struck down the new map that Alabama had drawn. The Supreme Court almost immediately took up this case and pushed back 6-3, the same margin as the Calais decision, and said, no, we have to, this Alabama map is constitutional. Buck, why does this matter? Some of you may say, well, one, it is an additional Republican district in the state of Alabama. It's an additional Republican district in the state of Louisiana. And it's an additional Republican district in the state of Tennessee. That is three additional districts. South Carolina elected not to redraw its district map. Georgia has made the same decision. Mississippi has made the same decision. This further makes it clear that all three of those states have the ability to go in and redraw their maps. It also makes Florida's map far more likely, which was already redrawn, to be able to stand, is going to fundamentally reconfigure much of what is going on in many of these southern states where racially gerrymandered districts had been the law of the land for the past couple of generations. So this will have not only a big impact coming up in the fall, potentially, depending on how close this ends up being, but also I think is going to be quite significant when you look at Mississippi, South Carolina, and Georgia redistricting. This is a story worth paying attention to for 2028. And here is the bigger picture story that I think is significant, Buck. Once the 2030 census comes down, the Democrat pathway to a majority in the House, if they continue to run with the same party ideals with which they are imbued right now, almost becomes a mathematical impossibility. And what you say, what do we mean by that, Clay? The population that is surging into states like Florida, where Buck is, Tennessee, where I am, Texas, where our biggest audience is, among others, red state populations are soaring, and this is going to have a transformative impact when the new census comes out, not only in the House, but also for the Electoral College, where the pathway for Democrats to win by running the table in Wisconsin, Michigan, and Pennsylvania, for instance, is going to cease to exist.
0: When do you want to talk about Scott Pelley getting his ass booted from 60 Minutes?
20: Because
0: that was fun.
20: You might want to dive into that. I love this.
0: Yes, your political analysis and of the map is astute, and we're going to be getting more and more into that, of course, as we get closer to the actual election, which is going to be pivotal. And I have the greatest hope that Trump is able to help corral the Republicans and the party such that they maintain the House and the Senate. Because otherwise, as we know, it's just they jam up the president as much as they can. If they get the House, they're going to impeach him again. It's just going to be a mess. Doesn't mean that there's not a lot that will still be done and accomplished. It just means that things will get, messier. In the meantime, do you want to do 60 Minutes? Or if you have more political stuff, I'm not
20: I wanted to make sure that we mentioned that ruling because I think it's gotten kind of snowed under with all of the election results coming in last night. And I do think it's really significant. I love this 60 Minutes story because this is the 60 Minutes reporters are, I think, the most arrogant and lacking in basic comprehension of the modern media environment of almost anyone out there. This guy, Pelley, 60 Minutes makes millions of dollars a year to do a few stories a year. And I think this is significant too, Buck. The only reason anybody watches 60 Minutes is because they put it on right after the NFL games. Anybody who, like me, spends a lot of time watching the NFL games, they start advertising 60 Minutes. Buck, they could put me doing a flute recital on CBS right after the NFL. And I would have tens of millions.
0: We got to give the ladies something to look at. I mean, shirtless. Yeah. Shirtless flute, Clay, I think, gets millions of views after the Super Bowl.
20: Tens of millions of viewers right after the NFL. So they're so cocky about how many people watch 60 Minutes, and nobody ever points out, yeah, because they put it on right after the NFL game.
0: Clay, we've seen this with so many of these people who they become their egomaniacs, and they have no sense of humility about the fact that they're incredibly, I mean, Jimmy Kimmel is one of them, for example. I know that's on the comedy side, allegedly. But these people are handed massive platforms. Now, just to clear the air, by the way, somebody might say, oh, well, you guys are here and like Rush built. First of all, we always say Rush built this house that we are in and we honor him and we appreciate him. And Rush taught me how to do radio over many years of listening to him. And I used to fill in for Rush and all that. But also Clay independently had a successful radio was like trench warfare. Every station, every ratings period, you have to prove yourself. You have to prove yourself. Clay had a successful show in the morning. I had a successful show in the evening and they combined us. Nobody just sort of said out of nowhere, hey, you haven't been doing this for over a decade and gotten proven results day in and day out and blah, you know, and shown what, you know, we're just going to give this to you. Like Trevor Noah, the best example of this, by the way, never even heard of this guy. And they hand him the Daily Show. Now, I understand with some of these people at CBS, you'll say, well, they've been in this for a long time. Yes, they happen to be able to be in a place where they had a tremendous built-in audience, a lot of resources, and they're in a very fortunate position, but they're incredibly replaceable. And that's the part of this, Clay, for media personalities that they don't get at all. In this current era, it's either the platform or the talent most of the time that is drawing, drawing the eyeballs.

0: Yeah, it's I saw all the reporting around this. For people who don't know, they hired a new producer basically to run the show. They had their first meeting, and this guy showed up and denigrated and insulted his boss in front of the whole group for the first meeting. The boss had previously reached out to everybody individually and said, hey, can we meet? Can we talk about how to make the show better? After that event, he then reached out again and said, hey, can we start back over? Can we go have a meeting? And he's refusing to do it. I just, they're going to try to turn this guy into a free speech warrior because that's what they do. But for all of you out there that are employed, if you showed up at an all hands meeting after refusing to meet with your new boss, you insulted him in front of everybody in the meeting. He then reached out and asked you to meet again, and you refused to do so. What do you expect is going to happen? Now, Pelly, I think, Buck, in this situation, wanted to get fired, but I think what you're laying out is really significant here. Pelly comes from a world where you get a job, and that job makes you a star. And there used to be a lot of jobs like that in media. Hey, I'm going to put you on the nightly news. And the reality is any warm body, they could have put 20 people in that chair and they would have done fine. The internet, really, which is where I came from, where you came from, is a really knockdown, drag out meritocracy where you have to grind to develop any kind of audience. And the top down world of, hey, I'm going to give you an anchor chair and pay you millions of dollars a year to do, how many stories a year does Scott Pelley do? Probably 5 or 6. I mean, it's one of the cushiest jobs on the planet. And these guys all act like they are heroes. He said he was in combat.
1: Yes,
0: in his
1: that was the next thing.
0: Trying to defend himself, Buck, in Afghanistan and Iraq. He's a friggin' guy with a camera.
1: He observed people. In combat and not really in the actual
0: dangerous of a combat, probably
1: course of their combat. A lot of the time these guys would show, I saw them because I was there too. By the way, I observed combat. I had to carry a gun and was technically a combatant, but I did not get in combat myself. That is a different, I was on a helicopter where they started shooting at people, but I wasn't shooting. So I was observing. Point being, this guy is a loon. In terms of his love of self, I mean, his narcissism is pathological. And I just think it's also the last gasp of this overpaid, sorry, boomers, boomer generation of TV news star in an era where now everyone, the expectation is whether you like someone's content or not, you know, Clay, we got used to doing this business. You sit at a microphone and go.
0: Yeah.
1: There was no video when I started, no video when you started. And, you know, that's now a piece of it too. So maybe it's you sit at a webcam and a microphone and you go. And can you be worth people's time? A lot of these, I worked for Dan Rather as an intern, but I worked for Dan Rather for 6 months. Let me tell you, he is a stupid blowhard and not a guy that you would want to spend any time with or around. That's reality. These guys were getting paid millions and millions of dollars and they really deluded themselves into thinking that wasn't based on their relationships with the TV execs at these corporate media outlets who liked them and just sort of kept writing the checks for them. But it was because they were so important and irreplaceable. Look at the, you know, where's the huge Brian Williams project since he got booted from NBC?
0: Don Lemon is just kind of floundering around. He got charged with crimes. Here's a funny example of this. Brandi Kruse, and I might be mispronouncing her last name, posted, and this is similar to what you were just talking about with Dan Rather, Buck. I was an intern at CBS News when Pelly would fill in for Katie Couric on the evening news. I watched in the control room one day as he directed them to slowly push the shot in on him as he took his glasses off. It was so fake. I've remembered it for 15 years. I was kind of laughing about this because you think like the news guy is like such a big deal. Look, I'm getting serious now. Let me take my glasses off.
1: They're basically anchors. Yeah. I mean, sorry, actors rather.
0: Yes.
1: Anchors are essentially, especially in this kind of a role,
0: yes,
1: are actors. And also, I might add, in this era of media, too, the era that you and I grew up in, you had other jobs. I had other jobs before doing this, too. A lot of these guys have never known anything other than the warm embrace of the lib corporate news media apparatus that they've been able to become very fun.

0: financially successful and become very famous in. But I'll tell you this too. When I worked at CBS Evening News, the people in there were horrible.
1: Yeah.
0: I actually was, if people ask me, they're like, well, you worked there and then you went into like Middle Eastern studies and did the CIA thing. Yeah. Because the people that I came across at CBS Evening News, for the most part, there were young staffers there who were really like, they were nice people and they were trying to start their careers. But the more senior people and the overall, and Dan Rather, and the overall ethos of that place took itself way too seriously. People were nasty to each other. People were jerks in the control room, jerks outside of the control room. And that was the, you know, the, by the way, that's CBS Evening News, everybody. So I had some real personal experience of this. And I came out of, Dan Rather, I think, was making $7 million a year in 2000 when I was working there. I just knew that because I was there and people talk about it, which would be like making $15 million a year now.
1: Oh, yeah.
0: And I just remember being like, you could replace him with 50 people tomorrow and nobody would even notice. And he's a jerk. And then the National Guard document story happened. Whoops.
1: Well, I mean, I think that's the lesson of 60 Minutes is what they're trying to do is recognize that they're not going to forever have the great time slot right after the NFL. If you put 60 Minutes at 8 p.m. at night, nobody would watch it. And again, the benefit of getting that job and also having the opportunity to talk in that situation and being totally without knowledge for how replaceable you are is absolute perfection here to me.
0: Wasn't it a 60 Minutes? Was it Leslie Stahl who did the whole thing with Trump where she's like,
1: oh, yeah.
0: we can't say that, yeah, sir, they said that they spied on you.
1: They claimed that the overall, Hunter Biden laptop was impossible to verify and it was all made up. And he said, no, I mean, he's right. It's all there. It's all 100% accurate.
0: Just a propaganda outfit. By the way, God bless Barry Weiss. Good luck to you. Clean it up. She's going to try to make it worth watching. She's going to try to make it a place where they do interesting stories that people who want to know stuff about what's happening can go. Instead of smug lib propaganda for boomers who have been watching these clowns and have no interest in actually figuring out what's really going on in politics, in the world, and anything, you know, a bunch of libs. 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

0: Welcome back into Clay and Buck. Miranda Devine sat down with Trump, and we've got some very interesting reactions from, or rather, responses from him to those questions. We're big Miranda Devine fans here. Speaking of fans, Clay, I flew down from D.C. this morning to be here on the show. Nice time in D.C. The Normally podcast threw me a book party. Carol Markowitz and Mary Catherine Hamm, a lot of fun.
1: How was the book party? How'd the book party go?
0: It was great. Dr. Oz came by.
1: Nice.
0: Sebastian Gorka came by, Dr. Gorka, a bunch of fun folks, lots of great people, a lot of Daily Wire and Daily, Signal and Daily Call, a lot of dailies, Daily Wire, Daily Signal, Daily Caller, a lot of people came by. But as I was, so it was a great party, and thank you to the Normally podcast for putting it on. And also, go get your copy of Manufacturing Delusion, because the book is great. Clay, I was on a flight this morning. And I was waiting to go to the bathroom, and I saw the stewardess, and the stewardess looked at me, and I was like, oh, I just realized I can't stand here. She's like, oh, I know who you are. I listen every day. I'm not going to say anything, because I know what you say about stewardesses who are mean, and I want to be one of the nice ones.
1: That's great.
0: And I was like, all right, another satisfied listener. I'll take it.
2: Speaking truth and having fun. Clay Travis and Buck Sexton.
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7: Head of Homeland Security defending ICE, Lisa Brady, Fox News. As Secretary Mark Wayne Mullen spends a second day on Capitol Hill.
8: We enforce the law. And because they're doing so, it's racism,
7: facing Democrat-led criticism over the treatment of immigrants.
9: The cruelty runs to the top of DHS, weaponizing the immigration system for your president and this administration's racist grievances.
7: New Jersey Congresswoman LaMonica McIver has been indicted on federal charges accused of assaulting officers last year outside a detention center in Newark, where recent protests have turned into violent confrontations.
8: I have no problem with people peacefully protesting. I believe in our First Amendment. Peacefully. Delaney Hall, I've had officers bit, hit, scratched. We had one get threatened that they were going to kill him and his family. That's peaceful.
7: Mullen also denies mistreatment of detainees. Secretary of State Marco Rubio also spending a second day on the Hill for hearings on the State Department budget, focusing heavily on Iran after a ceasefire was tested again overnight. Rubio says that starts with Iran attacking a commercial ship.
10: The U.S. will respond to that attack by shooting down those drones that are trying to sink a commercial civilian vessel illegally and unlawfully. At that point, the Iranians will respond to that by targeting some facility in the region in retribution.
7: This time, Iran attacking sites in Bahrain and Kuwait, where drones killed one person, wounding dozens at the main airport. This year's first tropical storm has formed, Amanda, far out in the Pacific with no watches or warnings posted.
11: Forecasters at NOAA predict a strong El Nino will likely create more Pacific cyclones this summer while keeping the number potentially lower in the Atlantic.
7: Fox's Evan Brown. Amanda is about 1,500 miles out from the tip of Mexico's Baja California Peninsula. 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
18: From the Kello.com News Center, I'm Tom Rooney. The five-way race for mayor of Sioux Falls is now a two-way race. Former legislator and city councilor Christine Erickson won the most votes yesterday. She'll face legislator Jamie Smith in a runoff in 3 weeks. Sioux Falls City Council Chairman Rich Mercurus wins another 4 years in office. He was the only incumbent running for city council and the only candidate to win election without a runoff. In the Central District, Zach Okiwe will face Zach DeBoer in 3 weeks. In the Southeast, Sarah Pankinen will square off against Michael Crane. And the at-large A seat will feature James Oppenheimer against Vince Dunn. A runoff and two blowouts in South Dakota's statewide primary elections yesterday. Governor Larry Roden and Aberdeen businessman Toby Doten will face each other in the race for the Republican governor's nomination. Senator Mike Rounds won big in the first leg of his reelection bid. Rounds faces Julian Baudouin in the general election. And Attorney General Marty Jackley scored nearly 80% of the vote in his run for the U.S. House Republican nomination. He faces Nikki Gronley in November. Sioux Falls Fire and Rescue is increasing its ability to respond to emergencies, and it's not just about fires. Mayor Paul Tenhaken was on hand this morning as members of the Dive Rescue Program put on a training display at Lake Lorain. Fire Division Chief Luke Schmidt says the department now has the equipment and personnel to always be ready for water emergencies.
16: We have 12 trained divers on Sioux Falls Fire Rescue. It's four divers for each shift, so spread across three shifts. So every single day, we at least have four divers who are ready and prepared in the event that something would happen and we need to get divers in the water.
18: The department's divers face annual tests to maintain their certification as International Association of Dive Rescue Specialists. From the Kello.com News Center, I'm Tom Rooney.
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21: A batch of decaying showers and thunderstorms west of Sioux Falls this morning, but a new round will fire up to the west this afternoon. Our high near 80 with a south wind at 15 to 30 miles per hour. Tonight, areas of showers and thunderstorms expected in the region. Low temperature 61. Some severe weather also possible. Tomorrow's high 81, another round of storms. From the Storm Center at Kelloland TV, I'm Brian Karstens.
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0: An hour of Clay and Buck kicks off right now. Thanks for being here with us, everybody. Our friend Miranda Devine of the New York Post and Podforce One. She's a great lady. Clay and I both like, you've met her in person a few times, right, Clay? Have you guys have hung out, right? Yeah, yeah. I've had some drinks.
23: Oh, yeah, she's Miranda. Awesome.
0: Great stories. We're big Miranda Devine fans here. She had a very nice, some people are saying, with your favorite president, a very nice sit down with President Trump. They covered some important topics here. First off, on the, Clay, I saw you tweet on this earlier. On this Mojtaba, or a little Mo, as you call him.
23: The gay Ayatollah.
0: The gay Ayatollah. You know, I start to worry about this, Clay. I don't want you to end up on some, like, IRGC list, all right, buddy? You keep calling him little Mo,
23: there doesn't seem to be that much pushback on the idea that he's gay. It's kind of a surprise to me, because I would think, being an Iranian religious cleric, it's not really well accepted if you happen to be gay.
0: I'm just saying, I don't want, you know, I actually used to work at a place where people that I knew ended up on, like, Al-Qaeda hit lists. That actually happened. And so, you know, nothing happened. They're fine. But it was a little eerie to see your name turn up on mine didn't, you know, which I guess I wasn't important enough. But I knew some people who did. And, you know, that's, you know, because they'll put these threats out there on the internet and stuff like that. Nonetheless, I don't want you getting in too much trouble with the IRGC with your gay Ayatollah comments, okay? That's all I'm saying. Nonetheless, Trump says that he would like to meet Lil Mo. This is Cut 7. This is from Pod Force 1 with Miranda Devine. Play it.
24: So we had various levels of people, and the first set is gone, the second set is gone, part of the third set is gone, and the people we're dealing with, we know they're the people that are leading the country.
25: Is it the gay Ayatollah?
24: He's involved, absolutely.
25: Really?
24: Yeah, I think they have a lot of respect for him.
25: So is he's compos mentis, he's not sick in hospital in a coma as we've been
24: Well,
25: told?
24: I don't know, I haven't had the privilege of meeting him, but I'm not hearing he's doing great. You're doing better. If you believe the stories, he's, you know, missing a lot of different parts.
25: Who's making the decisions?
24: Well, they say he is giving approval because that's the way it has been for a long, long time. His father and then him, I guess it's a succession. But we seem to be getting along quite well.
25: Would you like to meet him or meet any of the Iranians in person?
24: I've never thought of it, actually. It's a very good question. I'll think of it. Yeah, I'd like to meet him. I'd like to meet everybody. I'd like to meet him. We probably will meet at some point, depending on how it all works out.
0: A couple of things, Clay, real quick here. Did Miranda say the gay Ayatollah?
23: I think she did. Yeah. Yeah. I mean, it's kind of widely discussed. I think the New York Post was the first paper, if I remember, to actually put out that Iran's Ayatollah might be gay. And that was one reason that they didn't necessarily want him as the successor. And then there was the decision made that he should be the successor. And then lots of people, Buck, don't know where he is or even if he is still alive. So this is one of the big challenges, I think, is communicating in general with whoever is making decisions inside of Iran. I'm not even sure we officially know. And in the meantime, that's also why it takes so long to go back and forth with different versions of what's going to happen here. So on the Strait of Hormuz, I was doing a bunch of reading on the Strait of Hormuz as one does. And I do think one of the signature elements of this discussion, which you and I have kind of hit on quite a bit, is who's going to send their ships back in? It's one thing for these ships to get out of the Strait of Hormuz and be given the ability to take their cargo wherever they want to go around the world. Buck, if you suddenly were not a radio show host and you were in charge of international shipping, do you think maybe you would pick a route that didn't involve the Strait of Hormuz if you had been captured effectively, held hostage in the Strait of Hormuz for months? Do you think it might be hard to find a crew that wants to go back into the Strait of Hormuz? A lot of discussion about getting the ships out, and that's important. My question is, who's ever going back? That seems like an awful potential risk to take if your ship is making money based on transiting goods. The danger of being stuck there is pretty substantial. And there was a huge write-up about Lloyd's of London and how much we remember when I talked about the insurance premiums and we had all the insurance agents calling in and everything else. I still think this is going to be a massive part of the story because the insurance premiums have skyrocketed, as you would well imagine, at Lloyd's of London for any of these ships. Are they even getting right insurance premiums to let ships go back into the Strait of Hormuz, given what we've already seen and done?
0: I will tell you, the word from the White House, having just been in D.C. and talked to some folks who are very involved on the national security side, they are not worried at all. They feel very confident that Trump has got this, and it's all going to work out. I mean, that is the word, the vibe, whatever, the party line, all the rest of it. So I did not sense they are approaching this with any concern. I think that their view is, or I should say their view is, from the White House, that Trump is going to get what he wants out of this, and everyone just needs to give more time and be patient. We'll see. I'm just telling you what the word from the White House is. The second I say this, we're going to get people like, do you know what I paid for gas this morning? I'm like,
23: I will say,
0: probably a lot.
23: Gas prices have come back down. I think I know they're under $4 where I am, because that's what I paid, this past weekend. But I also know that, nationwide, I think the price of gas is back down to around $4.21-ish. $4.31, something in that neighborhood, average gas prices now, which I was going to get into this at the top of the third hour, but in addition to doing all my research on the Strait of Hormuz, I was looking at all the data on how things have gone in the first several years, purely from an economic perspective, because we got into that real discussion yesterday, which I still think is a big and significant one about why consumer confidence is so low. And you can say, okay, well, there's different things. Gas prices are high. This is not the worst, not even close to the worst economy we've ever had in 50 years. So why is there this sort of national malaise? Yes, there's a certain segment of the population that hates President Trump. Let's say that's 40% of Americans that are just obsessed, that believe that he is uniquely evil. And they're not going to be persuaded that anything is fine, even if suddenly they were all multimillionaires. They would still find a reason to dislike President Trump.
0: Can I just, Trump actually was, because I was telling you what the word from the White House is, kind of off, off stage, if you will. So I met with some people in D.C. and was talking to them. But here is Trump saying, when asked about this, specifically, how does he feel about the Iran situation? This is, again, on Pod Force One. This is 9. Hit it.
24: I think we're going to be in very good shape. We're in good shape right now. We have the blockade, which is amazing. Our Navy is great. Our military. We have the strongest military in the world. I built the military on my first, during my first term, and I'm using it during my second term. I didn't think I'd be using it this much, but we had a big success in Venezuela. It was over in one day. We have a great relationship with the people in Venezuela. The oil companies are moving in now with us. And that's been a tremendous success, even from the economic standpoint, the oil standpoint. But that was essentially much less than a one-day war and a great success. And we're having a very great success in Iran militarily.
25: So you think the blockade will still be in place by Labor Day?
24: I don't know. I mean, I think it could be, but I think it's unlikely. I think that we'll have it. I think this will resolve itself fairly quickly.
0: He's saying it will resolve itself fairly quickly. So there you go. take that as you will. The president seems unbothered by the situation. Doesn't seem like there's, more urgency, from him. It's just, continued negotiations and the blockade is in place. So that is where that is. Something else, Clay, that came up here. Cause this, I don't think we talked about this on the show. There was an Axios report that Trump called Netanyahu and said, you are bleeping crazy. And he was asked about this, and I want you to hear his response to being asked directly about it. Play six.
25: You were angry with him. You said, are you effing crazy? What are you effing doing? I helped you stay out of jail. Is that true? Did you speak to him in those terms?
24: I did. I wouldn't say angry. I was a little bit perturbed at his constantly fighting with Lebanon. You know, at some point I said, maybe we got to stop this. You got to stop it. But I have a very good relationship. We've done well together. He always says, we could never have done it, but everybody knows that we could have never done it without the United States. But I've worked very well together. I like Bibi a lot, and I've worked very well with him. We had I'm a wartime president. He's a wartime prime minister, very important part of the world. And I think we've done, very well. We've got along very well together.
0: You know, I think he's like, look, we get a little hot under the collar, but I love the guy. It's all good. That seems to be the takeaway there.
23: I think this is funny only in the context of we have been told by many people on both the right and the left, because the anti-Jewish sentiment has certainly percolated from the left, but also from some elements of the right, that Trump is completely at the behest of Netanyahu. And there's tons of evidence, actually, which is the only logical story here, that Netanyahu actually has to do what Trump wants to do because America is the huge international power and Israel is not. So the whole idea of Trump only is acting at the behest of Netanyahu has always been crazy. And I wonder how they calibrate in their minds, those people who have made this argument, when Trump is just legitimately cursing and berating Netanyahu because of some of the choices Netanyahu is making that he doesn't support. There's 10 million people who live in Israel, roughly. There's 350 million people here. Our overall economic might and military might dwarfs Israel's. Anyone who was arguing that a country that's roughly the size of New Jersey was going to be dominating the decision making of the United States, I always think was crazy. But these little evidence out here, I give credit for Miranda Devine getting that story out. I do think that Israel helped to convince Trump that there could be a regime change. I think that's true. But the idea that Israel is dictating to Trump what they can and can't do is absolute. Well, here's a good word for you.
0: We said this. Balderdash. We said this from the very beginning. No one dictates to Trump anything. Okay. This is reality. Do I think that the reporting about Netanyahu, pushing that there could be regime change and that the time was right for it is probably accurate? Yes. And did that end up being a good assessment? It was not a good assessment, but was that his honest assessment? That's, to each his own on the analysis there. But Trump believed, Trump was like, okay, I'll do that. There wasn't some leverage. There wasn't some special button that Netanyahu could hit where it goes, oh, okay, Trump will do whatever. That button doesn't exist. And we said that from the very beginning. Trump is going to do what Trump is going to do. And he acted as, he thought was in the best interest of this country as commander in chief. And he seems very still at peace with the decision. even though the perhaps delay in some of this has got some people a little bit concerned. But we'll see. We'll see how it. We're going to look into this, as Trump says. We're going to look at this. 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
23: Welcome back in, Clay and Buck. I know you were optimistic off the top, Buck, but this has been shared by Roxanne Hodge, who is called in with us yesterday. The official California election results page says it will take 37 days to count the votes in California right now. This is just utterly ridiculous on all fronts. And in the meantime, I was just telling Buck off air, there has been no movement since I woke up this morning in any tallies coming from California in both the mayor's race and also in the governor's race. Basically, the counting, at least the tally that I am seeing, has been effectively frozen for all morning into what is now the afternoon. I know it's, 11:25 or 10:25, I guess, in California right now. So I get that there is that it's still morning out there, but this is bonkers. And the longer this goes on, regardless of what your politics are, this is awful for trust in results in any way. And if I were Spencer Pratt or I was Steve Hilton, I mean, these guys are living in a sort of a never-ending world of uncertainty as they try to figure out whether they're advancing into this new this runoff or not. And it may end up being very close. Maybe it doesn't matter as much when there's a 10 or 15 spread in what the outcome is, but likely for both Steve Hilton and advancing into the final two, and also for Spencer Pratt, this is going to be a relatively close race on both fronts given how many people are running. I will say, and I think we had a talk back on this, but Katie Porter, remember her, Buck? She got 5% of the vote.
0: Yep. She's just ready to throw a big vat of boiling hot potatoes at all the voters of California right now. Not a surprise. Very upset at them.
23: And nationwide, by the way, that's a reference if you forgot what Katie Porter did. Nationwide, this could matter because the overall House, as happened in 2022, is likely going to come down to what the results are in California. And we're not going to know who the head of the House is, like which party won the House potentially for a month, as everybody just kind of sits around and waits on California to slowly be able to tabulate all these results. It's unacceptable. And to me, it's also symptomatic, Buck, of the just utter collapse of California as a desirable place to live. They can't even count votes. They counted votes faster. They counted votes faster back in the 19th century than they are managing to do right now.
0: That would seem to be not fast enough.
23: Yes. And also a sign of things going in reverse in a very significant way, that we're taking longer to count now than we used to back over 100 years ago. Cozy Earth makes the most comfortable sheets and bedding I've ever experienced. 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
13: 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We'll hear from the EPA Administrator about the work being done to get rid of diesel exhaust fluid mandates. That story's coming up next.
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13: Lee Zeldin, administrator of the Environmental Protection Agency, recently spoke to a group of producers during a roundtable in Oklahoma. Zeldin vowed to dismantle standard federal mandates on diesel exhaust fluid systems. He said those mandates are flawed and cause farmers great difficulty during peak operating windows every year.
15: When a tractor goes down in the middle of a harvest, it results in lost time and lost money, great frustration. And a lot of these farmers are working to survive and working very hard to survive on extremely low margins. And sometimes the good years are shockingly lower margins than Americans who are not farmers may not realize. And many of the bad years, you're looking at farmers really all across the country and here in Oklahoma who actually don't get a chance to pay themselves at all.
13: Zeldin said farmers don't need federal mandates preventing them from succeeding in an already tough job.
15: When a tractor goes down in the middle of harvest, it can be devastating and make the difference between making money that month or not. Heeding that call through my travels across all 50 states last year, last August at the Iowa State Fair, we announced a significant reversal to the diesel exhaust fluid deratements. We then started working with manufacturers individually to have them update their software, work with their customers, and start getting the equipment updated to be able to prevent these significant, quick, massive deratements.
13: He said the administration has taken additional steps this year regarding DEF systems.
15: We then also issued a demand letter to 14 engine manufacturers that have 80% of the market to give us the information that they have on the DEF system failures.
13: With your Ag News, I'm Farm and Ranch Director Sarah Heinrich for the Growing Harvest Ag Network.
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1: We are tracking some scattered showers and thunderstorms west of Sioux Falls this morning. Redevelopment likely also later today to the west. Our high near 80, south wind 15 to 30. Good chance of showers and thunderstorms in the region tonight. Low temperatures 61. Tomorrow, another chance of thunderstorms, especially later in the day, with a high in the low 80s. From the Storm Center at Kettleland TV, I'm meteorologist Brian Karstens.
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0: Welcome back in here to Clay and Buck. So, had a lot of talk there about the situations that Donald Trump is handling. He's got a whole range of things on his plate, as the commander-in-chief would tend to. Something else that's going on here, though, Clay. I know you talked about it. Yes, what would you have?
23: We got a caller who was calling in to update us on the amount of time it's going to take to count. She called in with us the other day.
0: Let's do it.
23: Roxanne Hoge, I believe. You can let me know if I'm pronouncing your last name correctly or not. I saw you just tweet, and I had the team reach out to you. 37 days is the current tracker of how long it's going to take for all of these California votes to be tabulated?
3: Oh, yes, sir. It's Hogue, rhymes with rogue. But the most important thing is that, yes, California, for years, this predates COVID, this predates all the mail-in elections. They normally get 30 days. I don't know if they gave themselves a holiday boost for the 4th of July, but we are looking at a timeline that we will not have certified results until July 10th.
0: That's insane. That's insane.
3: Yes.
0: Why? Can you try to help us understand, Roxanne? Cool name, by the way. Why is that the way? Like, how can anyone think that that's okay?
3: Well, I think, and I'm getting inside their minds, now they've always taken a very long time to add in the mail-in ballots, and now that we've gone to all mail-in, so even if people drop off their ballots on election day at a vote center, they count as mail-in. They give 7 days for ballots to arrive. But even before that, like last night, the first batch of results we got weren't from the electronic vote machines in vote centers. One would think that you can tabulate that. Like, you could go on Twitter/X right now, put up a survey that lasts 12 hours, and when the survey closes, you would see the results. I honestly do not understand why the electronic vote tabulation takes so long. If you look at the Registrar of Voters in Los Angeles, which they do a good job, but I don't know if it's union breaks, what it is, they are going to do updates. There's going to be an update today that's going to be reported at 4 p.m. Pacific, and then we don't get another one till tomorrow at 4 p.m. And then Friday, like, they're keeping banker's hours for something that's incredibly important.
23: This is important, too. You said, and I don't remember, you correct me if I'm wrong, I don't remember in the 90s or the early 2000s that there was this issue with California votes being tabulated. And Buck is in Florida right now. Obviously, all of us remember what happened in Florida in 2000 when it took forever to decide who won that state. And Florida fixed everything. And now, a couple of hours after Florida is done with the votes, they shut down the ballots. We know exactly what the results are. It's instantaneous. When did California start doing this? And obviously, it's intentional. Their idea is, oh, this is going to allow us to get a higher voter participation rate, I'm sure, is what they're saying. But this is, I think, frankly, inexcusable and indefensible to the rest of the country. And I know for many Californians as well.
3: Well, it's been going on for at least a decade. I don't know if you guys remember, Congresswoman Young Kim was declared a winner, went to D.C., did her freshman orientation in Congress, and then, too bad, so sad, was replaced. And that was back in 2018 or 2020, I think. It happened, you know, with Rick Caruso in the L.A. mayoral race. Oh, yay, he won. And then all the other ballots come in. And in terms of them claiming that we've increased turnout, I mean, right now, you know, L.A. County is looking maybe if we're lucky, we'll hit 25-28% turnout. But that's the crazy thing. We don't even know what the denominator of votes cast will be for a full week.
23: It's crazy.
0: So how are you feeling about, not forget about the vote counting part of it, because that's obviously a mess, but from what we've seen so far, are you optimistic given the strong initial showing from Steve Hilton and from Spencer Pratt? What's your sense of it?
3: I'm cautiously optimistic, but what I'm really happy about is that we are now going to have conversations about the best way to run something. The fact that Karen Bass couldn't win outright when Democrat politicians here who are incumbents just skate. They normally just, nobody cares. They just skate. The fact that he has opened up a flank that's going to be a, like, do you like Hope on the Streets? Because that's what you're going to vote for. And that conversation will take place with great sunlight and attention, because Spencer is brilliant at getting that. And then the same thing with Steve Hilton. You cannot be making the argument, as Becerra is trying to, that California needs fixing and I'm the guy to fix it when your party broke it.
23: No doubt. If these results were to hold, Buck was being the optimistic one for a change off the start of the show today. How optimistic are you that Steve Hilton and Spencer Pratt, now in one-on-one runoffs, would be able to reach across and bring in some traditional Democrat voters? Are you optimistic that would occur? Because, again, finally you're down to a head-to-head if these guys can officially get the nod to advance to the runoff.
3: I am 100% optimistic, and I don't just say that because I'm cheerleader for the party officially. I have seen with my own eyes Democrats coming out for Spencer and for Steve. There were even Democrats who donated to the Republican Party of LA County to help spread the word and get out the vote of our, you know, we're only just under 15% of the electorate in the city of LA, but they wanted to make sure that we have a real conversation and that we can actually have good governance. The people who keep talking about, you know, experience, well, the experience that we've seen so far has driven us into the ground. And I say this as someone from a third world country. I drive from the airport to my family home in Kingston on nicer streets than I do from LAX to my home in North Hollywood.
0: I'm just wondering, and maybe the answer is much longer. How long does it take, like in Jamaica, to count election ballots?
3: Pretty much a day. Now, to be fair, we'll have a much better idea in 2 weeks. I mean, you know, it takes 37 days to certify, but really they're going to jam, you know, 2 weeks in, we'll really know what we're looking at.
23: This is just insane. Thank you for the update. Will you please keep calling in and updating us as these counts continue? Because I know I speak for a lot of people out there who voted for Steve Hilton and who voted for Spencer Pratt and say, I know how this story is going to end. I've lived through it before. Democrats keep counting till they get the numbers they need.
3: It's a little bit like Lucy with the foot, you know, Charlie Brown and Lucy with the football, but I have faith.
23: Thank you.
0: We like your faith. Thank you so much for the call. Thanks for the update. Got such great California listeners. Clay, can I take us now to the other side of the country?
23: Yes.
0: Maine, where I'm just going to tell you guys this. I don't think it's happened yet. I have been told by my people, because I know people, that there's going to be some Plattner stuff coming down today. I don't think the story has dropped.

0: who, and some of you like to remind us, does vote with Democrats like 90% of the time. But he does say things that annoy Democrats, and occasionally he'll vote with Republicans, so there's that. Here he is on the Graham Plattner for Senator situation, 25, hit it.
1: What kind of a creeper has been on a decade on a platform like Kick and send a dozen explicit kinds of messages and who knows what else?
2: Would it be better for Democrats if he was not the candidate here?
1: All I'm saying, it's like... you know, when I was growing up, if someone had a clear Nazi tattoo on them, you probably could conclude that there's a Nazi sympathizer. How, you know, at some point, are you going to continue to defend that or dismiss that?
0: Yeah, that's a tough one. By the way, the Nazi tattoo thing, I think, is going to be a whole lot more defensible, at least politically, than what I'm hearing is likely to come out about Plattner in the next 24 hours, if not in the next few hours, Clay. So what do Democrats do here? I mean, remember, Swalwell just got knocked out. They had Becerra. So see, what you have to keep in mind is, yes, it was Democrats who took down Swalwell. Well, it was really women who came forward and told their stories, but Democrat media covered it. But they had a plan B. And Becerra is now either number one or number two. Well, for the time being, I know we can't really say, but he's clearly a leading contender and a former Obama guy. So they had a plan B. What's the plan B if Plattner gets just
3: Janet
0: plastered?
3: Mills. They're going to go right back to Janet Mills, who is the current governor. That's who Schumer endorsed. So they thought that Janet Mills had a better chance of winning than Graham Plattner did. And that's why I think all these stories are coming out right now. They're trying to KO him before the primary is Tuesday. This is crazy stuff. And again, I think it's Swalwell 2.0. I think there's an element of Joe and Kamala and the way that whole Biden-Kamala switch went down, because I think they want to knock Graham Plattner out of this race before Tuesday. Remember, and we've talked about this on the program before, I don't know when it started, but you don't drop out anymore. You suspend your campaign. It's like you're just kind of hanging there, like you haven't quite said, hey, I'm out. You're waiting to see if some sort of chaos is going to drop. And Janet Mills recently came back out. I don't know if we have that audio. I know we had it yesterday. And she said, Buck, to answer your question, I think she's letting it be known, she made a big deal of saying, I didn't drop out. I just suspended my campaign. So she is there and is ready to resume the campaign if there is the force out of Plattner. And I think the fear that they have, Buck, is that Susan Collins is going to beat a wounded Plattner, and so they're trying to KO him. The fact that it's coming from the New York Times, Tommy Lahren sent me a message. She said, you know, it's like, remember the horror movie back in the day where you would get like the dun-dun-dun, the phone call is coming from inside the house. You remember that horror story back in the day? It's like, you know, babysitters downstairs.
0: Well, that's like Scream, right? Doesn't that happen in Scream? And they realize, you know, because I can see you, you know, with the scary voice.
3: Well, he's outside. I'm a Scream expert. He's outside the house.
0: Whatever.
3: But,
0: close.
3: But the concept is back in the day, babysitters downstairs. Somebody keeps calling. She keeps hanging up. And then she calls the police and they say, you need to get out of the house right now. And she says, why? And they say, because that call is coming from upstairs in your house. This is the call coming from inside. So they are threatening Graham Plattner. I would imagine, Buck, there's probably phone calls going on behind the scenes now where if you drop out, maybe these stories aren't released that are as damning as they would be if you refuse to drop out. So I think this is a mess. I would pay attention to it. I think it is significant. And, just FYI. So I like your call, Buck. If you look at the prediction markets, Susan Collins is almost favored now to win that main seat. The money has been pouring in on her, which suggests to me people think that Plattner is a wounded candidate as we get ready for that, that Tuesday primary next week. Also, I'd point out, Buck, the Plattner campaign put out a new poll saying everything is fine. We're not losing any support at all. And they weren't up very much. And that's an internal campaign. It just kind of feels like we got the panic that

0: is underway. We'll dive into all that and more when we come back. In the meantime, if you are a small business owner, and I know many of you out there are, including both Buck and me, and if you've had to deal with all the different paperwork that is regularly in front of you, let me tell you something. 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
0: Welcome back in, Clay and Buck. We got a lot of talkbacks, a lot of different reactions rolling in from so many different perspectives out there. Let's go to some of these phone calls. Guys have been waiting.

0: A bit for a while. Dawn in Florida. Fire away, Dawn.
1: Hi, guys. Mad respect, first of all. Love you guys. First time Reach getting through. Calling from the free state of Florida. And I just wanted to say that you know how Trump used to say too big to rig. So I feel like that's just what they're going to have to really hope for over there in California.
0: Yeah,
2: well, that's asking
0: I get
2: a lot.
0: That.
2: Yeah,
0: that's asking a lot. Asking a lot. Thank you. When they're going to continue to count votes for 37 days, I get nervous. Mike in Indiana's got a good question. Mike, fire away.
3: Hey, gentlemen, good afternoon. Thanks for taking my call. Clay, I hear you refer to the betting markets almost daily. And my question is, has any study been done about the predictive nature of those markets? Just how accurate are they in predicting the winner?
0: Well, thank you for the call. And look, I think they're still in progress. Polymarket and Kalshi are the two big ones that are legal. As the markets get bigger, they become more reliable. I have not seen an over 90% chance that has been wrong yet. It's over 90%. Now, for anybody out there that thinks probabilistically, if you get a 90% chance of something happening, there could still be 10% chance that the other thing's going to happen, right? So it is like any other probability. But to answer your question, when they get to 90%, I have found them to be quite reliable. And I'll give you another example of how I was using them last night, Buck. I was watching the votes come in, and then I was constantly going over to the Polymarket site to see what the percentage chances were of who was going to win the race. They usually move faster than the actual vote tallies when people are putting their real money behind it. There was one upset. We'll talk about what happened in Iowa, a winner that was not endorsed by President Trump, what that story is, and it connects to Rush Limbaugh. I think you guys are going to enjoy the clip that we have for you about the new nominee to be the next governor of Iowa. We'll talk more about 60 Minutes. And Buck, I've got a reason for optimism. Data. Woo. To share.
2: I need it.
0: There
2: I need
0: go.
2: It.
0: When we come back, final hour, Wednesday next.
4: Speaking truth and having fun. Clay Travis and Buck Sexton.
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9: New details on a hostage rescue. On Lisa Brady, Fox News. Police in California just out with more on a 15-hour standoff that ended during pre-dawn hours with the suspect dead and 10 hostages rescued at a building in downtown Bakersfield.
10: Around 4:30 this morning, an FBI SWAT and special response team out of Quantico stormed this bank building in downtown Bakersfield, and they shot and killed this individual who had tied up 10 hostages. He himself had a bomb attached to his chest and had attached 5 bombs to 5 of the hostages as well. He also had put some IEDs within this building.
9: Fox's William Lajeunesse says officers initially responded to a bomb threat in a school superintendent's office. The 41-year-old suspect, now identified as Anthony Scott Harris, had been dishonorably discharged from the Army and convicted in 2014 of a sex act with a minor.
10: Sources tell me that the suspect believed he was wrongly prosecuted, and this may have been an act of defiance or protest.
9: Harris had requested court documents, which were delivered to him during the standoff. Escalation in the Middle East, with Iran hitting Bahrain and Kuwait overnight as the U.S. launched what CENTCOM calls defensive strikes, accusing Iran of targeting commercial ships.
11: According to Kuwaiti officials, at least one person was killed and 63 others were injured. Damage from that barrage of drones and missiles forced officials to close down one of the airport's terminals, but have since reopened it.
9: Fox's Jeff Paul in Dubai. President Trump telling the New York Post Pod Force One podcast, Iran's new Ayatollah has been directly involved in talks.
12: He is giving approval because that's the way it is, has been for a long, long time. His father and then him, I guess it's a succession. But we seem to be getting along quite well.
9: He's denied reports Iran has stopped communicating. America is listening to Fox News.
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16: From the Kello.com News Center, I'm Kristen Tyler. One of four vote tabulators in Minnehaha County malfunctioned yesterday as votes were being counted. Auditor Leah Anderson says that left poll workers with three tabulators to count votes.
17: The only snag we ran into here is one of our tabulators wasn't functioning well, and so we've decided to not use it.
16: Anderson says dozens of ballots had to be recreated due primarily to improper markings. That slowed down counting last night, along with the tabulator problem. She says new procedures helped workers get a jump on counting absentee ballots, which held things up in the 2024 election. Three Republican candidates advanced in Tuesday's primary election for seats on the Minnehaha County Commission. Incumbent Commissioner Jen Blyenberg, Brent Hoffman, and Rick Bonander all won spots on the general election ballot. They'll face Democrat Kenny Anderson Jr. and Independent Kurt Sale in the November 3rd election. A runoff and two blowouts in South Dakota's statewide primary elections. Governor Larry Roden and Aberdeen businessman Toby Doden will face each other in the race for the Republican governor's nomination. Senator Mike Rounds won big in the first leg of his reelection bid. Rounds faces Julian Boudouin in the general election. Attorney General Marty Jackley scored nearly 80% of the vote in his run for the U.S. House and faces Nikki Gronley in November. It took little time for a federal judge to toss a lawsuit by mayoral candidate David Zacaitis against the city. Judge Charles Kornman called the suit nonsense. Zacaitis filed a $22 million suit claiming the city had violated his civil rights. All three incumbents will return to their seats on the Sioux Falls School Board. Dawn Marie Johnson, Mark Murin, and Gail Swenson all were reelected yesterday by comfortable margins. 8 years on the run, and two South Dakota fugitives are now set to face justice. Shailata Gordon and Myesha Gordon-Hewley are wanted on human trafficking charges in South Dakota dating back to 2017. They were released on bond and fled the state, changing their identities. The two are arrested in Texas. From the Kello.com News Center, I'm Kristen Tyler.
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20: It is going to be another warm but breezy afternoon as highs get to near 80 degrees with south winds at 15 to 30 miles per hour. Our skies will become partly cloudy before rain and thunderstorms pass through this evening and into tonight. Lows will be near 62 with southerly winds calming down. From the Kello Land Live Doppler HD Storm Center, I'm meteorologist Jalen Borson.
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0: Welcome back in, Clay and Buck. Okay, Buck. Yesterday, I was a bit of a Debbie Downer. I was sitting around looking at the data. Consumer confidence is low. Registering at the University of Michigan, basically the lowest in the last 50 years. Of late, when I go online and I post nice things, immediately somebody in the first comment, scroll down. That's great if you own stocks. By the way, you should own stocks even if you're starting at $5, $10, $15, $20. Build, teach yourself the value of growing with the best businesses in America. Make long-term decisions, 5, 10, 15, 20, even longer years into the horizon. But I decided, because one of our callers, I think it was a caller, might have been an emailer, might have been a talkbacker. I apologize for not remembering exactly her name, but I do remember it was a woman. She said, and we kind of dismissed it. She said, hey, you need to talk about the fact that the price of oil and gas was over $5 a gallon in June of 2022, 4 years ago. And Buck, you said, well, I think that's going to be a hard argument to make in the midterm here because people are going to say Trump's been in office for 2 years. I'm not really concerned about what the situation was 4 years ago. But after she made that comment, and I was driving around, I mentioned that gas prices have started to come back down in my neighborhood. This past weekend, I paid $3.90 a gallon. So we're under $4 here in the Nashville area where I live. If you look, not every single gas station, right? I'm not speaking to what every gas station is in your neighborhood. And certainly the people in California are paying a lot more than the people in Texas are, for instance. But I did think it was instructive. I was thinking, like, why is there this national malaise? Why are so many people out there unhappy with the state of the economy. Why is confidence so low? And Buck, I decided, you know what? The worst economy in the last 15 years or so, I think it's fair to say, was actually June of 2022. This is leaving aside the fact that everything shut down for COVID. This is the fallout of COVID, everybody deciding, hey, we can spend trillions of dollars. There's no impact whatsoever. And I decided to go back in time and do a little bit of a research project and try to remind myself of what almost exactly 4 years ago we were dealing with. And here is what the data reflected for me, Buck, that I do think is pretty significant. The inflation rate in June of 2022 was 9.1%. 9.1% in June of 2022. Also, the price, an average price of gas nationwide was over $5. That is roughly 70% more, 70 cents more per gallon than we are paying right now, 4 years later, when everybody is saying, oh my God, gas prices. The murder rate was roughly 6.3% per 100,000. It now has dropped to 4 per 100,000. So in 4 years, we have gone from 9.1% inflation to, frankly, around 3. It's about 2.8 if you discount for the fluctuating price of oil and gas. We've gone from over $5 a gallon to down to about 4.20, and we have dropped the overall national murder rate from around 6 per 100 to around 4 per 100. That's a big decline. That's pretty extraordinary accomplishment. Simultaneously, the stock market, the S&P 500, has doubled since June of 2022. That means if you had a dollar in the market, you now got two. That's pretty incredible. And that's just in the last 4 years. Now, are there, and by the way, that doesn't even factor in that people were being fired for not getting the COVID shots, that we were still being lectured for not wearing masks. How is it possible that people today in 2026 have a lower level of consumer confidence than they did in 2022? Despite the fact that everything is better. Is that a crazy question? There's some optimism for you, Buck. If you look, 4 years ago, you and I were on this radio program in June of 2022, murder rate skyrocketing, 9% inflation. The stock market was half of where it is right now and was down about 1,000 points from where it had been. And people were still getting fired for not getting the COVID shot. You were still getting lectured in some parts of America for not wearing a mask when you went into a restaurant. That was just 4 years ago. How is it possible that national consumer confidence is lower today than it was 4 years ago when everything is not just better, it's light years better in 2026 than it was in 2022? Is this crazy? Is that too much optimism to start off the third hour of a Wednesday with, Buck? This is what I was doing last night, research. I'm looking around. I'm like, all right, I want to look at the data. I want data, not feelings. Facts, not feelings, as our friend Ben Shapiro likes to say.
5: Why are human beings drawn to negativity? That's the, you know,
0: this is actually a big picture question.
5: No, it is, though. And I think that it is the only real answer to what you're saying. We are, and I'm going to go way deep here for a second, or way back for a second. We are a mammalian species that has been evolving for tens of thousands of years, and we have very much the same biochemistry with some tweaks and things here and there, but the same biochemistry that we did, Clay, when we had to be worried about saber-toothed tigers.
0: Yep.
5: When we had to, which I've always thought were particularly scary, the big teeth, all kinds of the short-faced bear, for example, which is like a grizzly bear on steroids. It's like a double grizzly bear, if you will. There are these things, whatever it was. Actually, other human beings was probably the single biggest threat that we faced. If you actually read about early mankind and tribes and how we interacted with each other, it wasn't very nice. But my point here is, we have systems set up for anxiety to be a thing that preserves your life, for concern to be something that has to be at the front of your mind. Because it used to be, we got to be on our game and vigilant all the time so that we can survive. Now we have to remind ourselves to get off the couch, stop eating the pistachio ice cream, the most delicious flavor, turn Netflix off, go get some steps, and, you know, basically find things. Our brain now is finding things to be concerned with, to be unhappy with, to be anxious about. I think this is a really big problem in just the modern world in general. I do think you're right about social media amplifying a lot of these things. I don't want to, like, to me, cigarettes are nothing but downside. So that's why I think social media actually has a lot of really beneficial uses. So maybe that's a little bit of my, to your cigarettes point, I think the downside of social media was greatly underplayed and we didn't know, and we're still really figuring out what it is, especially for children. You and I didn't grow up with it, right?
0: Yeah, I think it's one reason we're a little bit psychologically healthier than some kids who did. I mean,
5: Clay was graduating from college and like everybody was still doing Napster and, it was a very different time. Very different time.
0: This is a big conversation, but I do think one reason that people roughly in our age groups are able to have success in media is we grew up without the internet largely, many people in our age. But we are young enough that we learned how to use the internet. So we have actual real world life growing up experience, but then we also can translate that into how to communicate on the internet. And I think that's that hybrid, that bridge generation is actually particularly skilled in this space in a way that others might not be.
5: And so, but back to the overall thesis, I just think that if you can reason this out yourself, and I believe you'll come to the same conclusion. And this is also why people not only are drawn to negativity and also to conspiracy. Conspiracy is essentially interlocking series of extreme negativity, and like there's always this overarching they are going to get us, or there is some evil group that is doing all these terrible things that's going to keep getting more terrible. There's a reason why conspiracy, especially online, does so very well. And yes, I know some conspiracies a lot lately have actually come true, but in general, whether it's true or not, it automatically grabs your attention, right? And I think that human beings are hardwired in this way. We're meant to find negativity. We're meant to say, oh my gosh, there's what's the most classic hackneyed thing you can see, Clay, on local news? The product you have in your house that's killing you that you don't even know about tonight at 11. You know, like this is, why does that work so well? And so to what you're saying about why people don't want to hear right now. And by the way, we might have had people who are like, literally, I'm going to listen to some country music now, or turning off. Everything you're saying is true. I totally agree with you. And I think that it's important that people hear this the same way that I thought it was important to say Trump year one was just ass kicking for America. It was fantastic. Trump year two has been, some bumps here and there, but overall, I think still going very well. And you want to enjoy these moments because they're not going to last. But a lot of people would rather just tell you everything is always screwed. Everything is always set against you. It's a way to get attention. It's a way to get people to believe you. And I think it just goes to the exploitation of our underlying hardware, which is to look for threats, look for the negative, look for the scary thing. And, part of wisdom and part of virtue is looking beyond those things and overcoming that and actually appreciating what is good. But already I feel like I'm boring people by agreeing that things are really good, actually, in a lot of respects in this country. In fact, I think you could argue that on a material basis, there's no question that Americans are better off now than they have ever been on a material basis, not on a relative basis to their bills or whatever. I'm talking about, this is the Warren Buffett thing. The food you have, the medical care you have, the average size of, the American house, the average access to AC and the internet and all these things, better now than it has ever been. People get pissed off when you say that. And if you want to win an election, you tell everybody, look at how bad everything is. And then you find the person to blame for it. So this is what we're up against.
0: The other part of this that I should have added on, more positivity, murder rates collapsing. A lot of people didn't believe that was possible. but also average lifespans have set an all-time record. So we are killing people less frequently than ever before, and we are living longer than ever before. Both of those are very positive. And for people out there that don't want to hear it, because to Buck's point, there is a proclivity for negativity. If it bleeds, it leads has been a phrase that I've heard my whole life, particularly when it comes to local news. Just compare to 2022. I also think, Buck, you were talking about the instinct for negativity, for bad news to be leading the news cycle more frequently. Here's another part about this I'll say. It's not only that bad news leads, it's that retrospectively, we remember bad times nostalgically better than they are.
1: Oh, yeah.
0: Right? So many people have already forgot, or they don't want to live through and recollect what happened during COVID. And 2022, 9.1% inflation, the worst of my life, the worst for most of you if you're, that you can remember if you're in the neighborhood of 50 or younger. If you're in that world, now nostalgically people are looking back on 22. So people are going to be mad at me for sharing all that data, but the S&P 500 has doubled in 4 years. The murder rate has dropped from 6 per 1,000 to 4 per 100,000. That's unbelievable. Inflation has gone from 9% to roughly 3%. Gas is nearly 70 cents cheaper per gallon than it was 4 years ago on almost this exact day in June. And the average lifespan is higher than it has ever been in the history of the United States. Things are actually trending very well in many different parts of American life. Now, people might not feel like they are.
1: Yeah, they're throwing tomatoes at you in their heads right now, buddy. You're getting tomatoed.
0: There is a difference between how people feel and what the reality of the numbers can reflect. We'll take some of your calls, some of your talkbacks. Also, I want to hit you with some more details on this Plattner story that is out there. Not yet what Buck said might happen, but we'll get to that and more. And I want to play for you what happened in Iowa. A big Rush Limbaugh fan is now nominated to run for governor. I think you guys are really going to enjoy that conversation when we play it for you. From back in the day. But first, I want to tell you all about Sabre. Are you worried that when you have young kids, or maybe you have grandkids, and they're out late hours, maybe they're working summer jobs, maybe you got a daughter who's going to a new college, maybe you got a granddaughter who's going to be moving to a new city, and you want to know that she's going to be safe, you want to know that your kids are going to be safe, that's what Sabre Smart Pepper 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
34: Clay, I like all the positivity that you were starting us off with today.
0: It's loaded lines with my positivity, by the way. Yeah. We can get to some of these in the second half of the program.
1: Here we go. Charles in Palm Beach County, Florida. What's going on, Charles?
35: Yes. How are you doing today?
1: We're good.
0: We're great. Thank you for listening.
1: Yeah, you're on.
35: Okay, basically I called because I heard you talking about how people are complaining because of the gas, because of this, because of that. But I remember when my grandmother used to talk to us about what they went through in the 30s, where they had to really make sacrifices, when they had to go without. And they sacrificed and went through that period of time knowing that there was going to be something better on the other side. But now people feel like, you know, if it gets a little tight or whatever, they want to complain, but they want to say, well, we need to cut back. We need to manage our money better. We're within our means. Hey, let's drive slower. Let's leave earlier. Let's make fewer trips. We can do things to adjust to the situation, knowing that this situation is not permanent. But now it seems like there's an attitude where nobody wants to make a sacrifice. Nobody don't want to persevere through anything difficult. We won't ease the street all the time. And the president can't make those changes. He has to make structural changes. Just like people talk about, well, we want to fight about the tax. You can cut tax. That means that people who go invest and open up jobs and factories, everything can do that. And then there's more money in people's pocket. But they don't want to cut taxes because they want the government to grow or that business grow. I mean, the government to grow so that they can spend more money on nonprofit programs that really don't empower the people. It just keeps them enslaved to a system.
1: Charles, this is an incredibly wise call. This
0: nodding
1: is
0: along with everything. Thank you, Charles. We're going to a break. I agree with, I co-sign on everything that Charles just said.
1: I'm sad we have to go to a break. I was going to let Charles just do the next segment.
0: Charles could stay. Look, when we come back, this is, I will take more of your calls. A lot of you want to weigh in. I also think Charles hit on something significant. And I'm going to kind of build on it a little bit more, when we come back about what the culture is nowadays and how it's changed some. We can't imagine what it's like to live in a nation constantly under attack with bombs raining down every day, thankfully. But a lot of people in Israel, well, that's their reality. And for those of us out there that are Christians, for those of us that are Jews that are trying to make the world a better and safer place, that's exactly what the IFCJ does. It's an American-based organization, the Fellowship of Christians and Jews. They've worked for over 40 years to try to make life better for people that need a lot of help. 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
7: I'm Maria Bartiromo, and this is the Fox Business Report.
8: Stocks are losing ground as investors watch new tensions in the Middle East and higher crude oil prices. A fresh report on the job market is encouraging. 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Amazon is now number one on Fortune 500's list of America's biggest companies. Amazon's revenue topped $700 billion last year. It took over that spot from Walmart, which held the title for 13 years. Waymo is trying to make getting into its self-driving vehicles a little less anxiety-inducing. The company's rolling out new robo-taxis. They have more room to stretch out and bigger screens to control the ride. Riders in San Francisco, LA, and Phoenix will get the first chance to try them in coming weeks. That is your Fox Business Report. I'm Angelo Bavaro, invested in you.
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4: Partly cloudy skies are going to return this afternoon, and the warmth will continue with highs near 80 and breezy south winds at 15 to 30 miles per hour. By this evening and into tonight, showers and thunderstorms are going to move through. Lows will be near 62, and more thunderstorms are possible tomorrow evening. From the Killoland Live Doppler HD Storm Center, I'm meteorologist Jalen Borison.
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7: Clay and Buck, I tried to be super optimistic. Doubled S&P 500, murder rate has collapsed, inflation has gone from 9 to 3%, average lifespan has hit an all-time high. Infinitely better numbers since 4 years ago.
8: This is important. Because going back to my, you know, I actually took anthropology in college. So,
7: yep.
8: I stayed at a Holiday Inn Express last night. You know what I'm saying? I know some things about some stuff. It was actually economic anthropology, is what they called it. But Clay, in this example, before we get to these loaded lines, which I want to do, you are like the caveman who is telling everybody, oh no, it's fine. There's no saber-tooth tiger out there. And now, even if you are correct, people are going to get ticked off at you because they're like, what do you mean, buddy? Why am I going to listen to you? If you're wrong, I get eaten by a saber-toothed tiger. If I am freaked out and stay in the cave, we got a fighting chance if that thing comes in here. So my point is, not only do people get drawn to negative in commentary, but they get annoyed at people who push the positive. Because you, in this example, are the one telling them, come on, a short-faced bear, it's like a big puppy, no big deal.
7: Let me give you another good data point. I just saw this come across my thread. May in Baltimore, 8 homicides so far this year. That compares to 39 in May of 2020 and May of 2021. So what is that, a 80% decline in murders in Baltimore as an example of what we have seen since 2020? Let me hit you with one more idea, and then I'm going to go to these calls. I want you guys to think about this because I spend a lot of time thinking about it. When I was using social media and made the analogy that it's cigarettes mentally, it's like cigarettes for your brain, doesn't mean that there's not some benefit to it. But I think one reason why people are so unhappy, Buck, think about this, your anthropological background here. I think it's because the analogy I used was when we were growing up, Buck, you remember Robin Leach, Lifestyles of the Rich and Famous? You could probably do his voice well, because I think you can.
9: He's got a 200-foot yacht waiting for him off the back of his incredible mansion.
7: You might be different because you lived in New York City. I didn't know anybody that was actually that rich, and I didn't know anybody certainly that was famous at all. My point on that is we watched television, and we saw people, you could also say younger people, cribs back in the day, people who were super rich were removed from us. And let me also build on the analogy. People who were super attractive, Pamela Anderson, Carmen Electra, you run through any of those women, we knew we were probably never going to meet them. Nowadays on social media, people are exposed to wealth. They may have a friend who's wealthy. They may have a friend who's incredibly good looking. And they're constantly judging themselves by the best curated version of somebody else's life. And comparison is the thief of joy. And it leads to overwhelming, I think, dismay at your own life. You used to judge yourself by people that you actually knew and interacted with. Now you judge your life by what somebody else has and that you don't even know very well. And you're resentful because you don't have it. I think this is growing. I think there's a rising tide of resentment. I think Democrats are going to tap into it. And it doesn't matter what the facts are in your life. It's not as good as the richer person that you're experiencing.
8: Right. But now I get to hear people yell at you. Steve in Allentown, what have you got for us?
10: Make a quick comment on when I was little, if I got in trouble at my friend's house after my Aunt Helen got done disciplining me, before I got home, she had called my mom, and when I got home, I got disciplined again. I didn't misbehave because I knew better.
7: Thank you.
8: Okay.
7: I don't know how that connects with anything. Did we miss
8: what
7: that?
8: What just happened?
7: I appreciate the fact that you didn't misbehave because you knew you were going to get in trouble.
8: But Steve needs a gold star on the chart for good behavior. You know, he was good.
10: What I'm saying is there's a lot less. There's not the same kind of community now that there used to be. When I was a kid, everybody knew everybody. And you couldn't get away with anything. I'll never forget my idiot brother, my older brother, got caught for soaping windows at Halloween, and he wasn't smart enough to go out of the neighborhood. And somebody saw him, and what was really funny was we got to watch him wash all their windows.
7: Thank you for the call. I will say this, and I don't know. My kids can't get away with anything because of the neighborhoods that we have lived in for their youth. They do anything, and we like to make jokes about Buck that the moms are like a CIA corps. They're on the phone before they can get home and texting and everything else. Every kid that does anything in my neighborhood for the last 10 years, they know way more about them than my generation. When we just rode the bus home and nobody had any idea what was going on. My parents both worked. Like the moms these days, it feels like to me a lot of them are very plugged
8: Wait,
7: in.
8: Wait, what was the prank that you saw someone else do or the thing you saw someone else do as a kid that you were the most, oh my gosh, this person's in so much trouble? You know what I mean? Was there anything you ever saw someone do?
7: I don't know that kids still do this, but the throwing eggs thing is not a good thing to do. You used to egg somebody's, like, you know, their mailbox or the house or God forbid a car. And I would be like, this is a really bad decision. Like, I don't know that kids egg as much as they did back in the day. Eggs might have gotten too expensive to egg there for a while. But I do think, what about you? Was there some, what did people do in New York City?
8: There was a well-known incident in my school, my St. David's school. It was a little more rough and tumble back in the day. It's now very, very posh, but it was a little bit rough and tumble for a private Catholic school. And there was a teacher who was a substitute teacher. And remember when they used to have those televisions that were on the, you know, the, like the trolley, you know what I mean?
7: Television got rolled into the room back in the day.
8: The TV in the room. This is how old school we are with the VHS tape. And the teacher, I was not in this class, but I remember hearing about this, and I remember hearing that it was absolute pandemonium in the class. The teacher had put a video cassette in that was like a sort of Bill Nye, the science guy, like, let's look at atoms together. And they knew that this was going to happen because it was a substitute teacher day. Someone in the class switched out the videotape with pornographic material. Yes, this happened.
7: That at a Catholic school.
8: Yes. And the teacher stepped out, like basically told one of the students, would you just press play for a second?
7: Oh,
8: he stepped
7: no.
8: out to have a conversation. So I, again, my older brother was in this class. So I've heard the story many times. My older brother, Mason, the teacher stepped out for maybe 30 seconds out in the hallway. And you can imagine this. Yeah, I think there were seventh or eighth graders at the time. Went absolutely bonkers at the.
7: That's actually really, really funny. The poor teacher that actually stepped out. That is tough. Buck,
8: the kid,
7: this is
8: by
7: not
8: the way, they found the kid and the kid got expelled, like,
7: oh,
8: summarily,
7: expelled.
8: Like that.
7: I don't think
8: expelled.
7: I would have expelled him. I mean, that's, I get it, but that's kind of funny. I would have been a lenient.
8: Okay. First of all, no one thinks that Principal Clay would expel a kid.
7: I would have been a lenient judge on that one. Buck, this is actually dark. I hadn't thought about it in a long time. When I was in seventh or eighth grade, a kid tried to burn down the school. Arson.
8: Whoa.
7: He did not want to go to our school, and he lit like multiple times that people were like, who's this would-be arsonist? He caught the curtains on the stage –

0: kid who tried to burn down the school multiple times. Let's see. Mark in Las Vegas, what you got for us?
1: Hey, guys. Thanks for taking my call. I listen to you as much as I can, and I thank you for being so informative.
0: Yeah, for sure. Thank you.
1: The reason for my call is I tuned in when you were talking about how long it's going to take to count the votes in California. I live in Nevada, and we take almost as long as California does. And I was a lead investigator on election matters in our state for a period of time when I was working. I'm retired now. And I'll tell you, mail-in ballots are the biggest threat to our election process. Also, in Nevada, we don't require ID to vote. And I would go out on stings, tell guys that are registering people to vote, hey, I'm from Canada. I'm just down here for a couple of months enjoying myself. Can I register? Oh, absolutely. Yeah, just sign right here. In fact, back in Acorn, I don't know if you remember that situation where Acorn was operating in different states, especially in Nevada, registering people. We went out to investigate Acorn outlet here in Nevada that registered the entire front line of the Dallas Cowboys because they're getting paid for this.
0: Thank you for the call. Look, mail-in ballots. This is where, again, we've been hammering this. Trump's right. We should do away with mail-in ballots. I think New Hampshire's got this right, Buck. I believe it's in New Hampshire. They almost give no absentee ballots. And everybody has to show up pretty much on election day and vote. That, to me, is the perfect way to have a secure election. Now, I also think early voting, if you want to allow early voting in person for several weeks, I'm fine with that, too. But this idea of, hey, we're going to let millions of people, we're just going to send out ballots like California does to every registered voter. Who knows what happens to those ballots, how many versions they are, how long it takes to tally. We're dealing with this right now. It's broken.
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4: Closing up shop today on Clay and Buck. And Clay, you actually were the one leading the charge on this, so I'll let you. But before that, I just want to say thank you to the Normally podcast, Carol Markowitz and Mary Catherine Hamm. They co-host that show on the Clay and Buck Podcast Network. They threw that party for me in D.C. yesterday. It was a great time. We had Dr. Oz show up. We had Andrew Giuliani. We had Gorka. We had all kinds of fun folks in the mix. And yeah, man, it was great. It was great. Clay, take it away.
5: Yes. So we're still waiting to see what the results are going to be in California, unfortunately. But we do have the results from Iowa. And there was a bit of an upset as Zach Lane has beaten Randy Feenstra. Zach Lane is going to be the Iowa nominee for the Republican Party to be the next governor of Iowa. And I saw this circulating now that Zach Lane has won the primary, very close race in Iowa. He challenged Barack Obama back in 2009 about Obamacare. This is going viral. He also is a big fan of Rush Limbaugh. We need to get him on the radio program, but I thought you guys would enjoy this. We have broken it up into two parts. This is back in 2009. Listen.
6: This is from Grand Junction, Colorado on Saturday. Obama and a town hall meeting. Zach Lane.
7: I'd love to have a debate just all out. Anytime, Oxford style, if you'd like. I understand how I'm willing to do that. But my question is this. We all know the best way to reduce prices in this economy is to increase competition. How in the world can a private corporation providing insurance compete with an entity that does not have to worry about making a profit, does not have to pay local property taxes? They do not have to, they're not subject to local regulations. How can a company compete with that? And I'm not looking for anything. I don't want generalities. I don't want philosophical arguments. I'm just asking a question.
6: This kid is amazing, and there's no question in my mind this kid listens to this program. In fact, well, no, not really. And there's a New York Times column today, Ross Douted. And he just point blank says that these town hall meetings are filled with Limbaugh listeners. How does a private entity compete with a company that doesn't have to make a profit? The government? Stop talking generalities and philosophical arguments. This kid.
7: My name's Zach Lane.
6: This student challenges the president to a debate, then with one simple question that Obama can't answer, nukes the entire foundation of Obamacare.
5: I thought this was awesome. We have a second part of the clip, but that is Rush Limbaugh giving a shout out in 2009 to the current nominee to be the next governor of Iowa on behalf of the Republican Party. That's pretty cool, right? This is going viral. Here's the second part. I think this is Obama responding to Zach Lane's question again. Zach Lane, back in the day, going at it with Obama over Obamacare. Listen.
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8: It is true that there are certain costs associated with a private business that a government would not have to worry about. You mentioned a couple of them. It's conceivable that a private entity that's having to pay a certain interest rate for their money would be really undermined if the government is able to get money much cheaper, implicitly because Uncle Sam backs this operation. I think there are ways that we can address those competitive issues. And you're absolutely right. If they're not entirely addressed, then that raises a set of legitimate problems.
6: Well, but here you have a rambling answer, and Obama just agreed with the student and explained why the centerpiece of his plan, the public option, won't work. Because he can print money. He didn't say that. But when he says, well, Uncle Sam, get money much cheaper implicitly because Uncle Sam Beck print it. It's our tax people. Just go out and take it from people. Private insurance companies can't do that. So this student gets Obama to admit that his whole plan won't work, as he himself said. This kid is amazing.
5: What a perfect circle here. Now, yeah. Zach Lane, congratulations, the Iowa Republican nominee to be the next governor of the state of Iowa. And I would imagine we need to get him on the program, but I would imagine that anyone listening to us right now in Iowa is pretty gung-ho about going to vote for this guy, and certainly major salute from us on behalf of Rush and this program to taking people back to 2009, and now it's come full circle.
4: That's good. I like how we brought it all full circle then at the end. You know what I'm saying? There's some balance to that. There's some synchronicity, you could say. That's how we
5: want to watch. You're going to watch your Knicks tonight? Are they going to win against the Spurs?
4: The Knicks in six, my friends. The Knicks in six.
9: Speaking truth and having fun. Clay Travis and Buck Sexton.
5: When was the last time you read the words that created the United States of America? The words found in the Declaration of Independence. 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
14: Change is coming to California. I'm Lisa Brady, Fox News. That message repeated a short time ago by Steve Hilton as the Republican holds a narrow lead in the California governor's race over Democrat Javier Becerra. The top two of more than 60 candidates will advance to November.
15: We're going to fight for you. We're going to fight for change, and we won't let you down.
14: Hilton also just announcing his team is studying expanded tax cuts after initially proposing no state income tax on the first $100,000 of income. Hilton has about a 2% lead over Becerra so far, with less than 60% of the expected vote in. The race for L.A. mayor will head to a runoff after no one got more than 50% of the vote. Democratic Mayor Karen Bass has the lead, with Republican Spencer Pratt in second place, as that count also continues. Israel and Lebanon holding more talks in Washington as fighting continues between Israel and Iran-backed Hezbollah in Lebanon.
16: We are hopeful that we can create a paradigm in which Lebanon's government and Israel can work together to disarm Hezbollah and allow the people of Lebanon to reclaim its country. But it's complex.
14: Secretary of State Marco Rubio spending a second day on Capitol Hill reassuring lawmakers about the Iran strategy during hearings on the State Department budget. This as President Trump tells the New York Post's Pod Force One podcast.
17: We don't need boots on the ground now. Well, we did it. You know, we wiped out much of their military with just bombing. We didn't put anybody on the ground. You don't want to do that. You're so far away. You don't want to do that if you can avoid it.
14: He also denies that Iran has stopped communicating over the fighting in Lebanon. This as a ceasefire between the U.S. and Iran was tested again overnight, with the U.S. downing Iranian drones aimed at U.S. forces and other regional sites. Kuwait shutting down its main airport temporarily after Iranian drones and missiles damaged a passenger terminal, killing one person. 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
21: From the Kello.com News Center, I'm Kristen Tyler. Sioux Falls Fire and Rescue is increasing its ability to respond to emergencies, and it's not just about fires. Mayor Paulton Haken was on hand this morning as members of the dive rescue team put on a training display at Lake Lorain. Fire Division Chief Luke Smith says the department now has the equipment and personnel to always be ready for water emergencies.
22: We have 12 trained divers on Sioux Falls Fire Rescue. It's four divers for each shifts. Every single day, we at least have four divers who are ready and prepared in the event that something would happen and we need to get divers in the water.
21: The department's divers face annual tests to maintain their certification as International Association of Dive Rescue Specialists.
0: It will be incumbent versus newcomer in a runoff election in South Dakota's Republican gubernatorial race. Aberdeen businessman Toby Doden unofficially finished with 31% of the vote in the four-way race, with Governor Larry Roden coming in at second at 25%. Congressman Dusty Johnson had 23% and House Speaker John Hansen 21%. The five-way race for mayor of Sioux Falls is now a two-way race. Former legislator and city councilor Christine Erickson won the most votes yesterday. She'll face legislator Jamie Smith in a runoff in 3 weeks. For the first time in nearly 30 years, Minnehaha County will soon have a new sheriff. Captain Josh Phillips will be sworn in January as longtime Sheriff Mike Milstead retires. Milstead says Phillips will be ready to lead as sheriff from day one. One of four vote tabulators in Minnehaha County malfunctioned yesterday as votes were being counted. Auditor Leah Anderson says new procedures helped workers get a jump on counting absentee ballots, which held things up in the 2024 election. Dozens of ballots also had to be recreated, which caused results last night to be delayed. A Madison woman has been arrested for allegedly committing large-scale fraud. 46-year-old Brandy Scholl was tracked by a license plate reader. Police discovered a stolen car, drugs, printers, fake checks, and forged driver's licenses. Scholl faces drug, theft, forgery, and identity theft charges. From the Kello.com News Center, I'm Kristen Tyler.
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3: It is going to be another warm but breezy afternoon as highs get to near 80 degrees with south winds at 15 to 30 miles per hour. Our skies will become partly cloudy before rain and thunderstorms pass through this evening and into tonight. Lows will be near 62 with southerly winds calming down. From the Killoland Live Doppler HD Storm Center, I'm meteorologist Jalen Borison.
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18: All right, let's do it. The Markley Van Camp and Robbins Show. Jamie Markley, David Van Camp out this week. There's Scott Robbins.
24: Yo, man.
18: Quite a night in California.
24: Well, it was, wasn't it? I'll tell you what, and I did not stay up for the whole thing because you're not going to really find out the official totals for, what is it, a month or something? 2 months?
18: Who knows?
24: I mean, it's ridiculous.
18: It is ridiculous.
24: You can't... I mean, did they do anything right? I mean, no kidding. Gosh dang.
18: Yeah, but for our friends in California, it's sad the way that state is run.
24: And I'm sorry about that, but that's uncalled for. That's ridiculous. You can't tabulate all the votes and declare a winner?
18: Well, there are other states like
24: hours.
18: That.
24: I understand that. I understand. I'm using California as an example now, but still.
18: But it looks like Steve Hilton...
24: Which is good news, yes.
18: For governor, he's going to have a real shot. And Spencer Pratt is going to have a real shot at being mayor of L.A.
24: I didn't know this until today, but 75% of people who live in Los Angeles either identify or are registered Democrat. 75%! That's a hill you got to climb.
18: Yes.
24: And again, they vote D. They don't care who it is.
18: No.
24: They just do it. Because, and I think and there's a lot of reasons for that, of course, because... You've got all of Hollyweird out there, right? Mm-hmm. And they're all liberals because they're guilty of the money they earn because they don't think they've earned it. That's
18: Well, you're really getting into
24: well,
18: the
24: psychology.
18: Well,
24: that's a whole other psychiatric day, but I believe a lot of them are like that. They feel guilty for having what they have. But at any rate, that's all they hear. Is over and over and over again, it just churns for liberals, progressives, communists. They love them all.
18: Well, that reminds me of something I heard, and this was a clip from NBC News. Garrett Hake, I think.
24: Yes, Garrett Hake.
18: We call him Hack. but he had an interesting take on the L.A. race.
24: Oh, okay.
25: Something that's driven me crazy about this race. When you look at the numbers, already right now, a majority of Los Angelinos are saying they want to fire Karen Bass. Mm. 50% of the voters that are up right now say they want somebody other than the incumbent to be the mayor. So the Spencer Pratt thing, to me, isn't even really about Spencer Pratt. It's a vote sink for people who are fed up with the way that city's been run or fed up with the fire response. And if this were any other city outside of California where you'd had normal primaries, Karen Bass with those numbers would be toast.
18: I think you're missing it, too, though.
24: You are missing it.
18: With Spencer Pratt.
24: Yes. He checks the box on all the things you just mentioned.
18: He brought common sense to the conversation.
24: Yeah. But he also brought up like the fire, like the crime, like the homelessness. He brought all that up.
18: All of it.
24: Yeah.
18: And that people have been frustrated about for a long time.
24: And again, the question is simple. Are you tired of this stuff? Are you tired of living like this? If you are, then let's make a change. And you know what? In the course of my term, if it doesn't work out, throw me out.
18: Yes.
24: Yeah, be done with me.
18: But it was also on NBC, Kornacki, that does all the crunching of numbers.
24: Yes.
18: And this is the thing, and people saw this last night and were thinking, the fix is in, again.
4: Remember, the final piece of the puzzle that we won't know tonight, right, is the late arriving vote by mail. And we're talking about probably like a third of the vote in Los Angeles. We're probably not going to be getting until tomorrow and maybe days to come after tomorrow. The mail can still come in after Election Day. And there's indications, and there's certainly a ton of precedent here, that that late arriving vote by mail is going to be significantly more Democratic friendly than all of the other vote. Meaning that would be good news for Bass.
5: Right.
4: That would be good news for Rahman. If she's going to come out of tonight behind Pratt, it's a huge if, but if she's going to come out of tonight behind Pratt, well, it's not a huge if at this point, she would then have an opportunity if she's close enough to catch him with that. But that is a 25,000 vote pad there. 8 percentage points that Pratt has managed to build.
18: Yeah. Dude, if it ends up being not Pratt, people are going to be upset, and rightfully so.
24: Well, I don't know what kind of attorneys he has hired for his campaign, but they all need to be there when those votes are counted and tabulated.
18: Oh, yeah.
24: You need to have something, someone there.
18: Well, it sounded from him last night, he's already almost declaring, like, yeah, it's going to be me and Bass.
24: He did.
18: Yeah.
24: No doubt.
6: An uphill battle in the next 5 months?
7: Absolutely not. I think the next 5 months, I'm going to have time to build out this team to show everybody the level of Democratic supporters that I have behind me, the heavy hitters that are in this room that are all behind me. And I think this idea that I don't represent Democrats and Republicans and independents, anyone that's just a Los Angeles citizen that wants basic quality of life, I'll be able to show that in 5 months. Right now, the media likes to say, oh, he's this. I'm not that. I'm the Angelino who said enough is enough, and I had to step up. I didn't know I'd be here tonight, but this is obviously God's plan, and I'm going to go all the way, and I'm going to show everybody that I'm their mayor.
18: Okay.
24: Yeah, I mean, he's got a great message.
18: He does.
24: He's got a great message.
18: He's done well. And the online stuff with the AI ads.
24: Yes.
18: Have been hilarious.
24: And totally effective. They're shared everywhere. I mean, he got so much traction out of that. And he's running a good campaign, and the message is clear. We understand what he says. Immediately, we get it.
18: Plain spoken.
24: Yes.
18: And you don't want to take away from Steve Hilton.
24: No,
18: could be the governor.
24: Very surprised at that, yeah.
18: Yeah, he wants to bring back the old California dream.
8: Majority of Californians want change. That's what this is about, restoring that California dream. As I said earlier, a good job where you make enough to raise your family in a home of your own, in a safe neighborhood where your kids have a chance to go to a good school so they can have a better life.
9: White privilege!
24: Yeah, exactly. Yeah. Exactly.
18: Everybody wants that. You know? It's a good message. Okay, more on that later.
24: I want him to call his opponent a wanker, though.
18: That'd be good.
9: Well, he's a wanker.
18: Or a tosser.
24: A tosser, yeah.
18: Yeah, tosser.
24: Yeah, come on, man.
18: Trey Yanks, Fox, reporting on Iran. What's the latest? It is kind of this odd thing where it sounds like the ceasefire is on edge because there's been strikes both ways. Well, it seems like it'd be blown up, but not really. Yeah. And here's Trey Yanks.
26: And overnight, Iran attacked Kuwait and Bahrain with drones and missiles. At least one person was killed and more than 60 wounded, in addition to significant damage caused to the international airport in Kuwait. Now, CENTCOM released a statement saying that an additional wave of Iranian drones attempting to attack U.S. forces in Kuwait failed to impact intended targets tonight. U.S. Central Command Air Defenses successfully downed multiple drones and ensured no American personnel or assets were harmed. The Iranian attacks were in response to U.S. strikes that targeted Keshem Island in the Persian Gulf, according to the IRGC. CENTCOM confirmed striking an Iranian military ground control station on the island and described the targeting as defensive in nature.
18: See, if it's defensive, then the ceasefire is still on. You got it? It's odd to a lot of people.
24: No, because they're launching rockets at each other.
18: Yes.
24: Yeah.
18: It's like, you know, you got a fight with somebody, say, in school.
24: Yeah.
18: You're like, truce, all right? And then, boom, you pop him right in the mouth.
24: Right.
18: And he pops you back.
24: Yeah.
18: the truce is in jeopardy.
24: Well, it's
18: really?
24: Yeah, it's no longer.
18: Seems like you're still jabbing.
24: Yeah.
18: Whatever, he goes on. Yeah. Here you go.
26: Before that, U.S. forces also disabled an unladen oil tanker that was attempting to sail toward an Iranian port on the Persian Gulf by firing a Hellfire missile into the ship's engine room.
18: Well.
26: The vessel had received multiple warnings over a 24-hour period. The exchange of fire comes as U.S. Secretary of State Marco Rubio was on Capitol Hill Tuesday, indicating that talks with Iran continue toward a deal and that Iran's Supreme Leader Mujtaba Khamenei is involved. President Trump said in an interview with the New York Post he would be open to meeting the new leader of Iran.
18: Okay.
24: I hate that stuff.
18: You hate what stuff?
24: Oh, the... Why are you doing that?
18: I think he's trying to be authentic.
24: It hit Bahrain, not Bahrain.
18: Okay,
24: I don't understand. I don't know why people... why do they do that? Is there a reason behind that?
18: Putting himself in harm's way, and he's trying to be authentic. Bahrain?
24: Yeah.
18: And here like you're sitting in your air-conditioned perch.
24: Yeah, white guy sitting in my air-conditioned perch.
18: Saying, could you just say Bahrain instead of Bahrain?
24: Well, what do you have to do with that? I don't understand. What, is there a rule somewhere?
18: Maybe.
24: Is there some broadcast school or journalism program?
18: Well, when David's back next week, he'll tell you from his news background.
24: But David did it, and I don't hear him going, ah.
18: He'll do that every once in a while with a Spanish name.
24: Yeah, I know, just to make me nuts, but yeah.
18: Doesn't it sound like the new Ayatollah Khomeini? He's alive.
24: Who knows?
18: If he is, that means you lost the bet. And you owe
24: me.
18: Are
24: we ever going to be able to settle that bet? I don't think so. If the guy's probably been stone cold dead for weeks now, we wouldn't know.
18: Here's Rubio.
5: Are you confident he's still alive, by the way?
6: Yeah, I think there's indications that, in fact, we've not heard from him publicly. We haven't seen him publicly. And I would imagine, given what's happened to multiple leaders in that system, being very public is probably not something that's recommended for them internally. But that said, I think there are indications out there that he is increasingly engaging at some level, although all of his communications have been in writing and through intermediaries.
18: So that's not the proof you want for the bet,
24: no.
18: Basically.
24: Anybody can do that and say they're him.
18: Okay. All right.
24: I don't think they want to take the L on that, and I think they'll just continue on.
18: Okay.
24: With he who's did they say disfigured or?
18: Oh yeah,
24: was that the word they used?
18: Well, and all the report, and then he's gay.
24: Yeah.
18: And then he was disfigured. Part of his lips were blown off.
24: Yes.
18: Things like that. We don't know. Yes. We haven't seen any pictures.
24: They did say his lips were blown off.
18: I've heard that report.
24: Oh, wow.
18: Yeah. He had to have all sorts of reconstructive
24: surgery.
18: Yeah, things like that. All right, so we'll keep an eye on that. Because you're at 95 right now. This will put you into...
24: Right. Well, I may still be right. But if he went through all that plastic surgery and stuff, I mean...
18: Yeah.
24: He'd probably walk out of the hospital and look like Jeff Goldblum when he comes out or something.
18: What do you have against Jeff Goldblum?
24: Nothing. It's just the first name that popped into my head.
18: Oh, got it. Yeah, you look disfigured, sir. Man, oh, man.
24: No, I say he will after reconstruction.
18: Oh, I gotcha.
24: Then he'll pass for Jeff Goldblum.
18: Okay. Health news. Dr. Oz. You know, he was talking about all sorts of fraud yesterday.
24: Yes, he was.
18: Big press conference. And then he was asked about the health condition. I don't know if you're...
9: Do you have any medical advice for the Americans out there that are suffering from a very serious ailment called Trump derangement syndrome?
10: I am concerned about folks who have focused their entire life energy on dislike of the president. It's disheartening to see people lost in that way, but, you know, It's treating stupid is really hard.
18: Yeah.
24: Yeah. Well, not much you can do with that.
18: No, there's not.
24: It's ingrained. It's the so far past being treated or reasoned with. You can't.
18: Yeah. You can only hope to contain it, is what you're saying.
24: Well, pretty much. Yeah. I mean,
18: I don't know if you can contain it with somebody like that hack Chris Murphy.
24: No, you can't. He's way past it.
18: Yeah. Yeah,
11: I spent my entire day worrying about Donald Trump. He is an existential threat to our democracy. He's a big deal. He's the cause of lots of our problems.
18: Got it.
24: See,
10: treating stupid is really hard.
24: Right. And how do you deal with that? How do you go, hey, Chris, can we have a conversation? We can't.
18: No.
24: There's no way.
18: No, I don't think you are.
24: Past it. He turned into a sign person.
18: Did Trump really tell Netanyahu he's bleeping crazy? I think we have confirmation. We'll get to that and the five stories we're watching today straight ahead.

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0: and as a participant has issued child abduction emergency for the following counties or areas. South Dakota, at 2:08 p.m. on June 3, 2026, effective until 2:23 p.m. This is a test of the South Dakota Amber Alert System. This is only a test. The South Dakota Amber Alert System is tested at least once each quarter. This system has been developed to ask for the public's help in the event of a child abduction. This is only a drill. No child has been abducted at this time. Had this been a natural Amber Alert, it would have contained details that would help law enforcement resolve the child abduction. Repeating, this has been a test of the South Dakota Amber Alert System.
1: Point 9.
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6: The Markley, Van Camp, and Robbins Show. Jamie Markley, David Van Camp out this week. There's Scott Robbins. And now, the five stories we're watching today.
7: 1, 2, 3, 4, 5.
6: All right, story number 5. Don't know if you heard about this. In Florida, the state has targeted the teen takeover organizers.
8: Good. Yeah, good.
6: Yes. Go after them. Attorney General says the state is no longer treating violent teen takeovers as harmless gatherings that simply got out of hand. The latest one was Clearwater Beach. It was an absolute mess. Says they're developing plans to investigate and prosecute those responsible for planning, coordinating, and inciting the disturbances. And a lot of people are saying, good.
8: Yeah, because somebody is organizing this thing.
6: Yeah, I mean,
8: or groups of people are organizing this thing somehow.
6: On social media,
8: yeah.
6: Everything else. Story 2, in the UK. Man, thousands of people took to the streets following the sentencing of Vikram Digwa, 23-year-old Sikh man who was convicted of murdering Henry Nowak, an 18-year-old white university student. If you're unfamiliar with that story, he was stabbed multiple times, including a fatal wound to the chest. Court later determined that Digwa lied to police about what happened, falsely claiming that Nowak had attacked him and knocked off his turban. And so if you've seen like the footage, Nowak, who is telling officers, I can't breathe, I've been stabbed. And they're looking at him for a hate crime. And he ends up dying. Oh, yeah. I think it was just sentenced. Man. And people are taken to the street. They've pretty much had enough.
8: Well, good. I mean, you got to do that.
6: Agreed.
8: It's out of control.
6: Yes. Story number three in New York. The story is basically Democrats keep redefining reality. New York Democrats have advanced legislation that would replace traditional terms like mother, father, and paternity throughout portions of state family law. So under the proposal, mother would become gestating parent.
8: Oh, man.
6: Father would become parent. Paternity would become parentage. It is just...
8: insanity.
6: It is insanity.
8: They change the words.
6: Yes.
8: Constantly.
6: Yes, of course.
8: Again, things that had meaning that don't have meaning anymore because you change the word.
6: Correct.
8: Yeah, this is perfect.
6: Story number two. It was Outsiders Night in California with Steve Hilton and Spencer Pratt with a real shot to be a governor and a mayor of Los Angeles. Going to be keeping an eye on that throughout the day. And then story one with Iran tensions rising again. And then the question, did Trump call Netanyahu bleeping crazy?
8: I believe he did.
6: We now have confirmation on that.
8: Oh, he did, in fact.
7: Now, Axios reported that...
6: This is Miranda Devine, by the way.
8: Oh, okay.
7: Now, Axios reported that you had a phone call with Bibi Netanyahu, the Prime Minister of Israel, in which you were angry with him. You said, are you effing crazy? What are you effing doing? I helped you stay out of jail. Is that true? Did you speak to him in those terms?
9: I did. I wouldn't say angry. I was a little bit perturbed at his... constantly fighting with Lebanon.
6: Well, time out for a second. So, yeah, I did. I wasn't angry. Perturbed.
8: Perturbed.
6: So I wonder, what do you call him if you're really angry? Goes beyond. Anyway, go ahead.
9: You know, at some point I said, Bibi, we got to stop this. We got to stop it. But I have a very good relationship. We've done well together. He always says, we could never have done it, but everybody knows that we could have never done it without the United States. But I've worked very well together. I like Bibi a lot.
6: Yeah, we work great, but every once in a while I got to get him in line and tell him, you know.
8: Knock this Lebanon thing off, man.
6: Yeah.
8: Yeah.
6: I can't help it, too, man. You hear different people make statements, and whatever that statement might be, and there's like a song that comes to your head, or a line from a movie, something like that. When I saw that, I'm like, oh my gosh, he's like channeling Axl Rose to Bibi Netanyahu.
10: Yeah, I'm f***ing crazy.
8: Trump should have said, and to quote my friend Axl Rose.
6: Yeah.
8: That's exactly what I said, BB.
6: Yes.
8: Yes.
6: Now stop it. By the way, that would be the acoustic version of your crazy, not to be confused with the electric. Right, yeah. I don't think we had the edit on that one. So
8: okay, let's not do that then.
6: Can we do a little bit more, though?
8: No, don't, because it's going to slip out. Is Andres
6: you got to risk it for the biscuit.
8: Is Andres ready to hit the button? I don't know.
6: I don't want to stress you out. Okay. It's fine.
8: Yeah, don't do it.
6: You know what I think sometimes?
9: Yeah, I'm
8: okay.
6: This is the Markley Van Camp and Robin show.
8: The acoustic version is much more passion behind it.
6: Well, what would you say the biggest story of the day is, Mr.
8: Robbins? Oh, gosh. The one everybody's talking about is that primary last night in California.
6: Yeah.
8: That's a big one because of Spencer Pratt and Steve Hilton.
6: You know, the thing is, I don't know how you can deny this. Democratic voters are basically saying, your policies are terrible. It doesn't work.
8: No.
6: We need something different. And I know they've been trained and brainwashed. Oh, my gosh, if we vote anybody else, Spencer Pratt is a fascist. No, he's not.
8: Right.
6: But maybe some common sense is somehow getting through, which would be
8: I haven't heard he's
6: really
8: a racist
6: good.
8: Yet.
6: Oh, just wait. Oh, I got a clip you got to hear.
8: All right, okay.
6: Wild. Straight ahead right here.

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1: A defensive performance in the grain and oil seed sector on Wednesday. A rain system over the plains will move into the Midwest over the next few days. That's going to benefit row crops. In corn futures, the new crop, December, down 6 3/4 at 459 3/4. November soybeans, 1167 1/4, down 10 1/2. The Daily Export Wire did see 136,000 metric tons of corn sold to South Korea. September Minneapolis wheat down 10 1/2 at midweek, 6.51 a bushel. Live cattle, August down $1.80 at $237.85. August feeder cattle down $5.80 at $342.62. July lean hogs 35 higher at $102 per hundredweight. I'm Rusty Halverson for the Growing Harvest Ag Network.
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14: Partly cloudy skies are going to return this afternoon, and the warmth will continue with highs near 80 and breezy south winds at 15 to 30 miles per hour. By this evening and into tonight, showers and thunderstorms are going to move through. Lows will be near 62, and more thunderstorms are possible tomorrow evening. From the Killoland Live Doppler HD Storm Center, I'm meteorologist Jalen Borison.
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0: Markley, Van Camp, and Robbins Show. I'm Jamie Markley, the Gen Xer. The millennial, David Van Camp, is on a well-deserved vacation. There's the sexy boomer, Scott Robbins.
1: Yo, man.
0: Okay, you were saying, well, I haven't heard anybody called Spencer Pratt racist yet.
1: I haven't yet.
0: And I said, oh, dude, I got a clip you got to hear. And it has nothing to do with Spencer Pratt.
1: Oh, okay.
0: It has to do with the UFC fights on the White House lawn.
1: Oh, yeah.
0: Coming up June 14th.
1: By the way, that's another thing Trump said he was going to do early on.
0: Yeah.
1: He's been talking about this for months.
0: Well, you know what that is. That's trying to bring back slavery.
1: What is?
0: Having the UFC fights on the White House lawn.
1: Trying to bring back slavery?
0: Yes.
1: Okay, I don't track on that one.
0: Well, that's why we're bringing in Al Sharpton.
1: Oh, God.
0: And okay. Eddie Glaude.
1: Everything is...
0: Okay. Dude, when you are a race hustler, you have to turn everything into
1: racism. Yeah, that's true. That's your product,
0: racism.
1: Right? Yeah, you got to sell the product.
0: Yes. Yes. And here's Al trying to do that.
2: Trump and others are trying to bring us back to an America that we struggled to get out of. So there is a connection of why that they're having these fights on the White House lawn, the UFO and all the UFO, whatever they call it, UFC.
0: The UFOs are coming. No, the UFC, Al. Anyway, go ahead.
2: See, and all that, because they're trying to go back to that when, you know, they'd watch people have these fights for the slave masters and they'd be entertained by that. They're literally going back to that.
1: Oh, my God. Who is buying this nonsense?
0: I don't know.
1: Who is buying that?
0: The dumb people that watch PMS now?
1: That is a old man railing, trying to keep any sort of relevance alive.
0: Yeah.
1: That's terrible. That's just absolutely terrible.
0: I mean, is he trying to say that most of the fighters are black?
1: Black, I guess.
0: There are a lot of white and Hispanic fighters.
1: Lots of them, yes. Athletics doesn't see race, okay? It just doesn't. If you can play, if you can do whatever, they don't care. Nobody cares.
0: No. No.
1: Golly, that is audacious. It really is. Man.
0: Yeah.
1: I'm offended by that.
0: Oh, come on. Don't be that person.
1: No, but I'm telling you, that's offensive. What he just said is offensive.
0: Yes.
1: I mean, he's a lunatic, and nobody should take him seriously.
0: It's comical in a way.
1: But it's just like, really? Slave masters? And this is what you're talking UFC fighting now?
0: You're outing yourself as an idiot.
1: You're just an idiot.
0: Yeah.
1: Yeah. Dim-witted idiot.
0: But, probably there are... When you think about sports journalists.
1: Of course, yeah. Oh, yeah.
0: Someone will probably pick up on that and write how racist it is in some sort of way.
1: Oh, they'll pick up. Sure they will. Yeah.
0: Because whenever they have different fighters.
1: Bare-knuckled fights from the 1800s
0: right.
1: or whatever. Yeah.
0: Well, Dana White, he is very much encouraging a lot of those fighters. Hey, you speak your mind. I don't care.
1: Right.
0: So I think he knows it's good for the brand. Because you have then personalities. Like Sean Strickland. You know, everyone, he's Islamophobic.
1: Right.
0: He got rattled with that, and then they asked him the question. You remember that last press conference? Andres had to do all the editing.
1: Gosh, that's right. Poor Andres.
0: But yeah, he noticed something, which actually, this would lead us into the next story. But this was Sean Strickland not long ago, and he won that fight, by the way.
1: Yes.
3: We live in a world right now where we're being, like, forced to conform to ideologies and beliefs that don't fit America. Like, even, look at these Somali communities that come and just defraud the government. We are being forced right now, as someone who built the Western world, who is a beacon of hope and freedom, like, the rest of the world models themselves off America, and we're being forced to import these third world motherfuckers that have really no right or beliefs or identity as America, and they don't come and they don't merge. They're not a melting pot. They don't come and say, you know what, man, I love freedom of speech. Draw any picture of Muhammad you want. Like, they don't do that. They come here and they actively try to change their country to our country. They try to change it to their country that they left that sucks. And it's just a damn shame that we have the liberals that keep promoting that idea.
0: Yeah, I think a lot of conservatives agree with that.
1: Yeah. Yeah.
0: Because it's welcoming to everybody.
1: Mm-hmm.
0: If you believe in the same ideals. But if you don't, why are you coming here to change it?
3: If you want to go have Sharia law and you want to go cover up your wife and put her on a towel and a blanket, go back to your country. We're not doing the America. And every proud Americans, white, black, Mexican, brown, you guys have to speak up because these people are actively against everything we stand for as Americans.
4: Has anyone you ever trust or respected strongly suggested you cool down the rhetoric and there might be more opportunity, especially if you're a champion?
3: If Nike, wants to come, give me a Nike. You want to come, give me a logo as you go use little Chinese kids to make shoes. Like, major companies. You don't want to sponsor me. Go yourself. You're actually a problem, dude. Your DEI initiatives. Like, dude, I don't need to be a rich man. I'm good. I can retire right now. I don't, what, an extra $1 million? Well, I don't give a keep your money, you corporate scumbags.
0: It was a tour de force.
1: Wow!
0: He was about freedom. You know, that's what he's talking about.
1: And again, I mean, if you alter your viewpoint at all, that's the thing. The far left progressives, mm-hmm. communists, that currently are the loudest voices, the squeakiest wheels, right?
0: Yeah.
1: There's no reason with, you can't reason with them. And it doesn't matter. It doesn't matter whatever Donald Trump does. If Donald Trump's favorite color was green, green would be fascist.
0: Well, the other thing is it doesn't matter in so many different ways when you say, you know, all ideas should be treated equally. No, they shouldn't. Some ideas are terrible ideas, and they've been proven as such. And that's why the country was built. But that brings us to the other story, which is wild. In New Jersey, where you got a guy with ties to Al-Qaeda that could be their next congressperson.
1: Yes.
0: Well, David's not here for an actual news report, so we go to Eric Shaw from Fox. Listen to this.
5: He could be the next Democrat in Congress from New Jersey, but you know his link to one of the country's most notorious radical Islamic terrorist leaders, well, that continues to shadow his candidacy. Dr. Adam Hamowy, a plastic surgeon and U.S. Army veteran, won the Democratic primary in the Garden State's 12th district last night.
0: Wow.
5: But you know he's got a controversial past.
0: Yeah.
5: He admitted that in the 1990s, he associated with the infamous blind sheikh, Omar Abdelrahman, who was convicted of terrorism.
0: Oh, yeah, earlier in the show, if you missed it, you were, I think it was Bahrain.
1: Yeah.
0: That was Trey Yinks, and you ripped on that. You're really going to go after Eric Shaw. There's a lot going on here.
5: Who was convicted of terrorism and seditious conspiracy in 1996. Prosecutors said it was Rahman who led the jihadi terrorist cell of Islamic militants, who in November of 1990 assassinated extremist Rabbi Meir Kahana as he spoke at a Manhattan hotel. Then 3 years later, in 1993, the sheikh and his cell bombed the World Trade Center to try and bring it down. But that attack killed six people, injured more than 1,000. And 2 years later, the sheikh and his terrorist cell plotted to blow up New York City landmarks. Rahman was sentenced to life in prison and died behind bars 9 years ago. Turns out that Hamowy testified at the blind sheikh's terrorist trial defense witness. According to published report transcripts, while on the stand, he admitted to translating a fax for the cleric in 1993, listening to his speeches in area mosque, and helping him during a press conference. But during the campaign, Hamowy dismissed any wrongdoing.
0: Oh, no, that's all behind me. Okay.
1: Again, it's unreal to me that this is even a possibility.
0: 25-year anniversary of 9/11 will be this year.
1: Yeah.
0: And that's what you're looking at in Jersey. That is... Yeah, I don't think anybody saw that coming, even 10 years ago.
1: And you have already, it's already just a distant memory or completely forgotten.
0: Oh, yeah.
1: It's so...
0: There's a whole generation of people now that are voters.
1: Don't know anything about it or heard about it.
0: Or seem to care.
1: Yeah.
0: Yeah, it's kind of wild.
1: It's probably our fault. They blame, you know, America for it. Yeah.
0: Oh, well, a lot of those people do.
1: That's what I mean, yeah.
0: Yeah.
1: I mean, it's all twisted up now.
0: Yeah. Or whoever, they had every right. Yeah.

0: Odd Q, who works with him. They were stopped at the Detroit Metropolitan Airport in January. We're just not finding out about this. After a flight from Paris and 9 days in the Republic of Congo. An outbreak was the mpox disease that had been linked to more than 2,000 people dying in the Congo. And, by the way, that's a vast region. It's in Africa. But tests subsequently revealed that Munster and Kui were traveling with vials of deactivated mpox. Now, deactivated means it's not active, right, when you say deactivated. But it's used for research.
1: Gee, what could go wrong?
0: Right, exactly. And then they lied about it.
2: Yes.
0: They lied about it.
2: Yeah, they did.
0: So, at any rate, that's... They're going to go to trial in Missoula, Montana, coming up here.
2: Okay. All right.
0: We'll follow that story. I love those kind of stories, right?
2: You know, I'll do something a little bit lighter,
0: okay,
2: but,
0: yeah,
2: but just so goofy for my story. I happen to see this today. The website Ultimate Classic Rock.
0: Oh, yeah. I look at that all the time.
2: Yeah.
0: Yeah.
2: Okay. With that title, it should be something that is really well thought out. It should be a good product.
0: Yeah. Ultimate Classic Rock. Yeah.
2: Yeah. But a couple of the guys that started the whole thing came from a bunch of left-leaning music publications.
0: Oh, no. See, that ruins it for everybody.
2: Well, that's why so many of the lists that they put out are such garbage.
0: Yep. Agreed.
2: To wit, they have a list out now. The top 100 rock albums of the 80s. Okay? Now, number one, you say Back in Black, AC/DC. Sure.
0: Okay.
2: I get it.
0: Good one.
2: You would never guess number two. In 100 years.
0: These are rock albums.
2: Rock albums.
0: I'm trying to think of who would be the critical darling at that time.
2: You won't even get that.
0: Ramones something?
2: No, they were done by then.
0: Okay, I don't know.
2: Disintegration by The Cure. Just ahead of Appetite for Destruction from Guns N' Roses.
0: Cure is a, well...
2: Okay, people should be fired.
0: Rock album.
2: You should never be able to call that ultimate classic rock. How about ultimate dip? I can't say it.
0: Yeah, right. I don't know.
2: Are you joking?
0: Was that the album with that metal rocker, Tuesdays I'm in Love or whatever that was?
2: Friday I'm in Love. I don't know if it was that one or not. Probably.
0: Yeah.
2: Oh, my goodness.
0: I played that song.
2: Hey, you know, there's so many great albums in the 80s. There's Van Halen 1984.
0: Yeah, you forget about some of them.
2: No, not as good as Graceland from Paul Simon.
0: See, that doesn't belong in the rock category either.
2: Well, how about Remain in Light from Talking Heads? And that's the kind of list it is.
0: Yeah, well.
2: Okay?
0: That's unfortunate.
2: Oh, yes, it is.
0: They should do just Rock Dog's top 100 list.
2: Well,
0: sometime.
2: No, you just, if you're going to do rock albums, that's fine.
0: Make it rock.
2: But The Cure?
0: And Paul Simon?
2: Joy Division at 18? Come on, man. You suck. You should quit your job. All right. Nimrod's in the news. You don't bring a kid along for a robbery. That's coming up.
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13: The Mark Levin Camp and Robin Show. You know, if you're not getting a good night's sleep, maybe you've tried the different things. A lot of people do this. Okay, no more caffeine late in the day. No blue light, you know, at least an hour before bed, that sort of stuff, and you're still not sleeping good.
14: Right.
13: Maybe it is your mattress. When's the last time you replaced your mattress? Have you ever had a luxury mattress? And maybe you haven't because you're like, I can't afford it. I'd love it. That's what Ghost Bed is all about. Made right here in the good old U.S. of A., and that was the idea. A luxury mattress with all of the tech at a
14: I'm one of these guys that overheat at night. It just is awful. The Ghost Bed that I have now.
13: Are you saying you don't overheat during the day?
14: I do overheat during the day, but I like to cool off during the night.
13: Yeah.
14: But I can't because I'm sweating until I got my Ghost Bed. 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I don't wake up in the middle of the night and have to change shirts or take it off completely. And that's a true story right there. 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
13: News update. Headline right now at Fox. Spencer Pratt surges to runoff in L.A. mayor's race after angry voters send message to Karen Bass.
14: You know, and again, even if it didn't turn out this way, mm-hmm. the job he did pointing towards her mm-hmm. and all the issues going on in L.A. was worth it.
13: But yeah, the fact but if that nothing never changes.
14: If he could become mayor now is even a bigger deal.
13: Well, they're still counting the votes. That's it.
14: Oh,
13: felt like that headline was a little misleading.
14: Aren't you just like white knuckling it right now, though, thinking
13: no.
14: they're gonna go ahead and cheat on this thing?
13: Well, that's what Kornacki at NBC was talking about. Well, the mail-in votes really favors what's her name behind Spencer Pratt.
14: Yeah, the 25,000 vote lead, though.
13: Yes.
14: Over that lunatic that was in third place.
13: Yes. And you said last night she was weeping?
14: Yeah, she was crying. Because
13: either ramen?
14: Yeah.
13: Yeah.
14: She was crying because she lost. Or she didn't think she was going to get to the runoff.
13: You wonder, okay, what is the final tally going to be?
14: Yeah, I know.
13: With a 25,000 vote lead, but the mail-ins are coming. We'll wait and see. All right, we got to get to Nimrod. Here we go.
15: When the going gets tough.
16: Damn it, this is too hard.
15: The dumb get dumber.
17: All right, Dean.
15: It's Nimrod's in the News on the Martley, Van Camp, and Robbins Show.
18: I love the poorly educated.
13: All right. Nimrod's in the News. Maybe you've experienced Bring Your Kid to Work Day.
14: I have.
13: Pleasant experience for a lot of people.
14: Yeah, it was good.
13: This wasn't even this guy's kid. It was his girlfriend's kid.
14: Oh.
13: Yeah. Brought her to a burglary. This is in Pennsylvania. 41-year-old James Harkless DeChellis arrested after he broke into an office building, and he brought his girlfriend's 11-year-old daughter with him.
14: Oh, boy.
13: Cop showed up. He was in an equipment room where he had instructed the girl, hey, hold the flashlight for me, while he cut some copper wiring.
14: Holy smokes.
13: Yeah, he was stealing it to, of course, resell it later. James was charged with burglary and corruption of minors, among other things. The girl wasn't charged.
14: Good.
13: Though they're probably working with her family to find an appropriate guardian to be with.
14: Yeah.
13: And again, how often does this happen?
14: The girl was quoted as saying, you're not my dad.
13: You're coming with me anyway. It's like the mom's boyfriend.
14: Dude, it
13: breaks bad.
14: What a mess.
13: So many different times. Yes. So there he is, James Harkless DeChellis. Nimrod in the News.

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4: A familiar debate returns on Capitol Hill. I'm Lisa Brady, Fox News, as the head of Homeland Security faces lawmakers for a second day, with Democrats focusing in part on a migrant detention center in New Jersey, where protests have turned into violent confrontations. Mississippi Congressman Benny Thompson.
5: Detainees at Delaney Hall Detention Facility have been living in squalid conditions and have been beaten and pepper sprayed by guards. DHS responded by attacking protesters and defending inhumane conditions.
4: DHS Secretary Mark Wayne Mullen denies allegations of mistreatment and says federal agents are enforcing the law.
6: I have no problem with people peacefully protesting. I believe in our First Amendment. Peacefully. Delaney Hall, I've had officers bit, hit, scratched. We had one get threatened that they were going to kill him and his family. That's peaceful.
4: Mullen also pointed to recent state inspections at Delaney Hall, but the city of Newark and the state are suing for greater access. State media is claiming Iran targeted a U.S. military ship approaching territorial waters in the Gulf of Oman. CENTCOM denies that, also denying a claim that damage to Kuwait's main airport was from a U.S. missile interceptor after Iran launched attacks in the region overnight. A more than 15-hour standoff ending during pre-dawn hours in California when an FBI-led team stormed the building in downtown Bakersfield, killing the suspect who was holding multiple people hostage.
7: There were a total of 10 members of our community whose lives were changed yesterday. Unexpectedly, but we are thankful that they have been reunited with their loved ones after this ordeal.
4: Bakersfield Assistant Police Chief Jeremy Blakemore, the suspect, now identified as 41-year-old Anthony Scott Searles Harris. The FBI says he was a registered sex offender who'd been dishonorably discharged from the U.S. Army in 2007. A sell-off on Wall Street, the Dow down 619 at the bell. 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
13: From the Kelo.com News Center, I'm Kristen Tyler. A runoff election is in store for Sioux Falls voters in the five-way race for mayor. Former legislator city councilor Christine Erickson will square off with Jamie Smith. Unofficially, Erickson garnered 38% of the vote, with Smith tallying 28%. The mayoral runoff will be held in 3 weeks. For the first time in nearly 30 years, Minnehaha County will soon have a new sheriff. Captain Josh Phillips will be sworn in January as longtime Sheriff Mike Milstead retires. Milstead says Phillips will be ready to lead from day one. It took little time for a federal judge to toss a lawsuit by mayoral candidate David Zacaitis against the city. Judge Charles Kornman called the suit nonsense. Zacaitis filed the $22 million suit, claiming the city had violated his civil rights. 8 years on the run and two South Dakota fugitives are now set to face justice. Shailita Gordon and Myesha Gordon Hewley are wanted on human trafficking charges in South Dakota dating back to 2017. They were released on bond and fled the state, changing their identities. The two were arrested in Texas. Senator Mike Rounds and Attorney General Marty Jackley scored big primary election victories yesterday. Rounds is running for re-election while Jackley is campaigning for the U.S. House seat vacated by Dusty Johnson. Both tallied more than three-fourths of the ballots cast in their races. It will be incumbent versus newcomer in a runoff election in the South Dakota Republican gubernatorial race. Aberdeen businessman Toby Doden unofficially finished with 31% of the vote in the four-way race, with Governor Larry Roden coming in at second at 25%. Congressman Dusty Johnson had 23% and House Speaker John Hansen had 21%. One of four tabulators in Minnehaha County malfunctioned yesterday as votes were being counted. Auditor Leah Anderson says new procedures helped workers get a jump on counting absentee ballots, which held things up in the 2024 election. Dozens of ballots also had to be recreated, which caused results last night to be delayed. From the Kelo.com News Center, I'm Kristen Tyler.
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15: It is going to be another warm but breezy afternoon as highs get to near 80 degrees with south winds at 15 to 30 miles per hour. Our skies will become partly cloudy before rain and thunderstorms pass through this evening and into tonight. Lows will be near 62 with southerly winds calming down. From the Killoland Live Doppler HD Storm Center, I'm meteorologist Jalen Borison.
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16: Marcy Van Camp and Robin Show. Jamie Marcy, David Van Camp. He's out this week. Back next week. There's Scott Robin.
17: Yes, sir.
16: So, Scott Bessent, one in the administration that's on Capitol Hill today, facing tough questioning. One question coming from Ron Wyden of Oregon.
17: Oh, gosh.
16: And it's a little back and forth. And you know, with Scott Bessent, usually when he goes to one of these things, you're going to have a couple of clips to play because he's going to give it right back.
17: Yep.
16: Well, Bessent starts talking about Wyden's son and his ties to Jeffrey Epstein.
17: Oh, boy.
16: Oh, buddy.
17: Oh, boy.
16: And it gets spicy. Yes.
18: And I do want, I had hoped to keep this in terms of the economy. Senator Wyden has mendaciously slandered the Treasury building in an attempt to cover up his son having an investment meeting with Jeffrey Epstein. Ooh. To ask for funding. Thank you.
16: Oh.
19: Mr. Chairman?
20: Yes.
19: Let's be clear here. Nobody is interested in the ramblings of a capo in the most corrupt regime in American history. We want to get some facts about this deal. That's what we're here for. Thank you.
17: Well, thank you, and I will ask my questions first today.
18: And we would like to hear what Adam Wyden and Jeffrey Epstein talked about. Your son's largest investment position was Rick's Cabaret. So did your son and Jeffrey Epstein talk about pole dancing as he begged him for money using your limited credibility?
20: Should I just proceed?
17: I'm going to proceed with my questions.
21: Let's just move right over that. Your limited credibility, too. That just... Dang.
16: Finish him.
21: Flame on. Wow, he's a smoldering heap of ash after that.
16: Dude.
21: Man, oh man.
16: That is something.
21: Damn, he went scorched earth.
16: Oh, yeah.
21: Wow.
16: Well, looking forward to hearing more from that today.
21: You know, and the thing about it is, I don't know much about the guy. Secondly, didn't know he even had a son. Thirdly, I certainly didn't know he was involved with Epstein.
16: Well, that was the thing. Probably plenty of people knew those other things, but as far as the meeting with Epstein and asking for money?
21: Yeah.
16: Well, yeah, how about that?
22: Shut up!
21: Was that, by the way, was it some sort of club? Strip club or something?
16: Rick's Cabaret. That was the biggest investment.
21: To the cabaret, old chum.
16: Wow.
21: Golly.
16: Okay.
21: Wow, is that smoking?
16: Yeah. So, of course, there's a lot of other stories going on.
21: The it's California almost like race Bessette still counting lays in the votes. Weeds, too. You know what I mean?
16: Oh, yeah.
21: I mean, he's just waiting for his moment, and he got it.
16: Like, if you would have just kept this,
21: yeah,
16: talking about the budgetary stuff, that's fine, but then you did this.
21: Yeah, it's he's good. He's really good.
16: Well, and that's kind of taken after Trump. You hit him, he's going to hit you back harder.
21: Yeah.
16: So it's usually, the MO there.
21: If you want to stick your toes in the water, then be prepared.
16: Yeah, you can do it.
21: Because it's coming.
16: Yeah. Wow. Of course, other political stories. Graham Plattner in Maine.
21: Yeah.
16: Democrats freaking out. Oh, my gosh, we were favored to win the Senate. Now we might not, largely because of this. But as far as Chuck Schumer goes, he's riding it out, man. He made the statement.
23: I met with Graham Plattner today. We're going to beat Susan Collins and take back the Senate.
24: You're standing behind Graham Plattner, to be clear here?
23: We're going to beat Susan Collins and take back the Senate.
24: You have not said if you're still endorsing Graham Plattner. Are you still supporting Graham Plattner?
23: As I said, I endorsed Graham Plattner. We're going to beat Susan Collins and take back the Senate.
16: Well, if that's the deal, why can't you say, yeah, I'm still supporting him and I endorse him?
21: You lose wiggle room that way.
16: Exactly.
21: Yeah, that's what he's doing. I mean, how can you... I don't know how they can stand there and do this with this guy.
16: Everybody's got the same talking points, it seems like.
21: I realize behind closed doors now they're talking about replacing him somehow.
16: Right. Yeah.
21: That they're going to strong-arm it. And, you know, the Democrats are used to...
16: Bring Mills back in because she's still on the ballot, Janet Mills.
21: The Democrats are used to just planting someone in there without anybody voting for them.
16: Yeah.
21: They're good at that.
16: And then they just, they give the marching orders to other people. You got to go out and support this person.
21: But I don't know. I mean, based on all of the howling and screeching and the sign people and everything else that accuse the Democrats of what Graham Plattner is, it's amazing they just stand by him. That's so hypocritical.
16: Well,
21: I mean, if anybody's
16: a
21: Nazi, it's this guy.
16: Well, they didn't seem to have that big a problem with the Nazi tattoo.
21: No, none at all.
16: It's come out of this latest revelation that has to do with the sexting scandal.
21: Sexual abuse of women? Nothing. Crickets. What? Just playful. Back and forth.
16: Whatever.
21: Yeah.
16: But that's it. And this is what I wonder. Because you talk to different people that are supposedly in the know, and people you would trust that have been right many, many times before, that have said they have so much more oppo research on this guy, on Plattner. They're saving the best.
21: Well,
16: but, like, the worst of the worst
21: right.
16: has not even come out yet.
21: Yeah, it is dribs and drabs, I agree, yes.
16: Democrats have to know that.
21: Well, that's why I think when Hakeem was yapping about it the other day, it was like, well, I'm going to meet with him. We're going to talk about this. And also, what's his name?
16: Right.
21: Oppo Fakawal.
16: Yeah, Cory Booker.
21: Cory Booker, thank you. I just know him as Abba Bacavel. That's his nickname.
25: We're focused on important things. The economy.
26: I will be talking to Graham about this. I'm very concerned.
16: Right.
21: Mm-hmm.
16: But that's the thing. And I've heard other people have this conversation. It is odd that it's this cheating thing that may do him in.
21: Isn't that something?
16: With the Democrats.
21: Yeah.
16: I don't believe that's what it is, because they know more's coming, but they're saying this is very problematic.
21: Well, you know, you elected this guy. You ran him because he said all the right things. You know, he was going to be the one to bring down Trump and blah, blah, blah.
16: Well, it was because he finally looks like a regular guy. He has that appearance.
21: Yeah.
16: They're like, oh, my gosh, we've lost men. We've lost, you know,
21: Oyster
16: the working
21: farmer.
16: Class.
21: Yeah.
16: This is the guy.
21: Yep.
16: They got maybe not.
21: They got a man problem, and they know that.
16: Oh, 100%.
21: So let's go find some guy with tats. And
16: because they don't understand dudes. They don't understand regular dudes. They just don't.
21: No. And the dudes that are in that party are not the dudes that you and I know.
16: No. No. No, not just regular working class people, right. That's for sure.
21: They're the ones that they don't run the household.
16: Yeah. Well, I mean, I think, honestly, that's why they thought Biden would be the guy in 2020. That's why everybody got around him. They didn't want Bernie. They knew, oh my gosh, socialism, you can't win. Maybe they would change their mind about sandwiches
21: now.
16: Probably. But Jill Biden's still out on that book tour. And you're like, you know, why? You know, do they need the money? According to Mark Halperin, they need the money.
21: Really?
16: Yes.
21: No kidding.
16: So they're broke, basically.
0: I don't think they really need the money, you know.
1: They need the money, Kevin.
2: They need the money.
1: They have
16: this was on Halperin's, you know, morning meeting show, the 2A or whatever.
1: They have huge money issues. They've got mouths to feed and grandkids and money. Hunter's not making
4: it's the
1: money
4: family
1: anymore.
4: Business.
1: Oh my goodness. They need the money.
16: Saying like Hunter's way in debt. Like millions.
21: Well, he's hapless.
16: Oh,
21: I mean,
16: yeah.
21: You know, he's just a degenerate.
16: But without Joe being around or a book or whatever, no one's paying $500,000 for those crappy paintings from Hunter Biden.
21: And Joe can't go out on the speaking tour.
16: Well, no.
21: Because he can't speak. Do you see him wander out there with Jill on stage?
16: No.
21: Who you love the most?
16: Where was that at?
21: That was just recent. I don't know. He wandered. He was in the crowd and just kind of wandered towards the stage.
16: Well, you know, after that debate.
21: Yeah.
16: You know, it was there. Well, no, there was no medical exam after that. Jill changed the story. There was a medical exam. She says now.
21: No, she didn't say that.
16: She did.
21: She said there wasn't, though, right?
16: No, she said there was.
21: Oh my God.
16: When I think she was on The View.
21: Okay.
16: Either The View or MS Cow or whatever.
5: Joe knew that this was not a good performance. I mean, as we walked off the stage,
16: she tells that part of the story.
5: He
16: again.
5: Whispered to me, Jill, you know, I really, I'll put it nicely, screwed up, didn't I? Mm. And I said, yeah, Joe, you did. And so he knew. And then we got off the stage and, you know, I went to get my stuff. He was checked out by the doctors. They said he's fine.
16: He was checked out by the doctors. Well, that's fresh.
21: Did the doctors watch his performance? Did they not see that? He's not fine.
16: No, he was not fine, for crying out loud. And she said that before, that he said, I really bleeped up, right? Yeah, you did. But then when she gave that performance at the next appearance where she's like, you did so good, you answered all the questions.
21: Right, like a kindergarten
16: You knew
21: teacher.
16: The yeah. facts.
21: Mm-hmm.
16: She said, well, I had to build him up. Well, if you felt like you had to build him up, when he comes off stage and says, I really bleeped up, didn't I? It wasn't that bad. You're always your worst critic, okay? It wasn't as bad as you thought it was. You got a lot of good stuff in there. That's what you would say to build him up. You wouldn't say, yeah, you bleeped up.
21: No.
16: None of her story makes any sense at all.
21: And it keeps changing, too. So,
16: of course.
21: Yeah. And yeah. I'm gonna look at the book sales on this thing, too, to see if it, in fact, is a viable product.
16: Well, they'll see how much it's just spiked.
21: Well, again, they always buy billions of copies themselves.
16: A lot of times. By the way, she thinks Joe would have beat Trump if he would have stayed in the race.
21: I wish he would have.
6: But does he believe to this day that he would have defeated Donald Trump in that election?
5: I believe he would have beat Donald Trump in that election.
16: Okay.
21: Why do you think that?
16: I think that's just something you got to say.
21: Yeah, I guess. I mean, the follow-up would be, and what makes you think that would happen? I don't.
16: Yeah.
21: Okay.
16: Something else that came out. Apparently, at some funeral, Joe saw Nancy Pelosi and talked to her.
21: At some funeral?
16: Yeah. I didn't catch whose funeral it was. This was something recent. And
21: Okay, hang on. Joe and Nancy are at the same funeral.
4: Correct.
21: Okay.
4: And he sees her there.
21: And he sees Nancy there.
4: Yeah, and he goes and talks to her.
21: Okay.
4: And they sort of had it out, but they decided to be friends, according to Jill.
21: Okay.
4: Okay.
21: He did say, wonder what he said.
4: That's what I want to know. Like, you shanked me. You're the one that did it. When she tried to say she wasn't, she was the one that...
21: Who died where they would both be there, too?
4: Maybe it's out there. I just heard part of that in the interview.
21: Interesting.
4: But then I heard this clip of Nancy Pelosi was on this podcast, and Hillary Clinton also on the podcast.
21: Okay.
4: And she is still talking about how much she cares for the children, so does Hillary. And it's almost funny to me because, well, Hillary says it's allergies. She can't talk because she's having a coughing fit.
21: Okay.
4: Figure you. And is it something when you do get old that you repeat the same thing three times? Is that what happens? Because this is Pelosi. Listen to this.
7: And you know that nobody has done more for our children, our children, our children than Hillary Clinton, Hillary Clinton, Hillary Clinton.
4: How was that?
7: So for me, it was just so...
8: I'm so sorry. I'm coughing. I'm terrible. Allergies.
4: I knew that would crack you up.
21: From the... Eating oatmeal and applesauce podcast. Two old ladies. Oh, my gosh.
4: There is no one that finds that funnier than Scott Robbins, Scott Robbins. What is that?
21: I don't, unless you, if you say it three times.
4: Yeah, I guess. What is it, genie appear or something? The anti-aging genie show up?
21: Michael Keaton shows up.
4: Who knows, man? Okay. All right.
21: Beetlejuice, Beetlejuice, Beetlejuice.
4: Run in the U.S., trade strikes again, and the five stories we're watching today. Straight ahead.

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14: The Markley, Van Camp, and Robbins Show. Jamie Markley, David Van Camp on vacation. There's Scott Robbins, and now the five stories we're watching today.
15: One, two, three, four, five.
14: Story five, crazy. Suspect in the hours-long bomb threat and hostage situation in Bakersfield, California. That suspect is dead following an officer-involved shooting.
16: Bank robbery.
14: Yes.
16: With hostages. That's so...
14: Dog Day Afternoon, 1975.
16: Kind of like that, yeah.
14: With Pacino.
16: Yeah, weird.
14: Yeah.
16: Okay, all right.
14: Be more details coming out on that.
16: Jeez.
14: Story four, Florida. The state has targeted the teen takeover organizers. Trying to get to the bottom of these things. If you haven't seen any of the videos, it's a group of teens that take over an entire area, mm-hmm. and there's mayhem that follows. Sometimes shootings, it's looting, who knows?
16: Yeah.
14: It happened at Clearwater Beach today. It's happened in Miami and Tampa and, well, and across the country, too. State prosecutors are developing plans to investigate and prosecute those responsible for planning, coordinating, and inciting the disturbances.
16: Wow.
14: I'm wondering if other states are going to follow suit.
16: I hope so. Nip it in the bud right now.
14: In New York, Democrats keep redefining reality. They have advanced legislation that would replace traditional terms like mother, father, and paternity throughout portions of state family law. So under the proposal, mother would become gestating parent, father would be just parent, and paternity would become parentage. Supporters say it is more inclusive this way, Scott.
16: Oh, shut up. Just...
14: How about just stick to reality?
16: Just I'm not playing your stupid reindeer games, okay?
14: Yeah. Story number two, United States and Iran, tensions rising again.
16: Hmm.
14: Ceasefire apparently still there, except strikes back and forth.
16: Well, that's not a ceasefire then, is it? By definition.
14: Yes, yeah. But we say ours were defensive. So that
16: doesn't count?
14: Well, I guess basically you're saying if we wanted to hit you, and really blow up the ceasefire, yeah, you're going to feel a lot more than that.
16: Yeah,
14: I think is what they're getting
16: wow.
14: at there. And then story one, it was Outsiders Night in California with Steve Hilton and Spencer Pratt making the most noise.
16: Yeah, good.
14: Or Steve Hilton has a shot at being the governor of California, and Spencer Pratt honestly has a shot at being the mayor of Los Angeles. And a lot of people did not think that was even possible. Those are the five stories that we're watching today. There's another one that I happen to see. There was a big talk about the ICE facility in New Jersey, right? Mm-hmm. And the word was, the whole conditions there awful. And there's been a hunger strike, and some people want their sort of ethnic food. And they're not going to eat until they get it.
16: Yeah, like they're at a hotel or a restaurant or what?
14: Well, and there's worms in the food. They're saying stuff like that.
16: It's protein.
14: So... Well, Tom Holman showed up and said, I'll eat with everybody.
16: Uh-huh.
14: And he did. Like, the food's fine. But the one thing that they noticed was that snack sales inside have more than doubled since this hunger strike. So they're saying, well, I'm not eating that food, but I want the honey buns and everything out of the machine. That's not exactly a hunger strike. That's just...
16: Well, you can't blame them. Honey buns are delicious.
14: This is the Markley, Van Camp, and Robbins Show. So there you go.
16: Love honey buns.
14: That's not a hunger strike.
16: No.
14: What, honey buns and Snickers bars, they don't count?
16: Last hunger strike I was on, those
14: were... Yeah.
16: Yeah. My hunger strike lasted about 4 hours. I caved.
14: It's like your intermittent fast lasts longer than this freaking hunger strike,
16: right.
14: You losers.
16: Right.
14: It's hilarious.
16: I know they had vending machines in there.
14: No, honestly, I didn't either until I saw the story.
16: That's weird. Yeah.
14: Yeah, I thought that was actually pretty comical. Okay, there's much more to get to. Oh, dude, you see the video of the drunk guys in L.A. after the election last night? We got to get to that audio. Love it coming up.

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2: I'm Liz Claman, and this is the Fox Business Report.
3: Stocks halted their record-breaking rally with the rise in the price of crude oil weighing on the market amid new tension with Iran. The Dow closed down 619 points, the S&P 500 tumbled 55 points, and the NASDAQ declined 239 points. The Dow winners, Walmart, Amgen, and Caterpillar. The Dow decliners, IBM, Salesforce, and Honeywell International. Declines in artificial intelligence-related stocks also weighed on the market. Shares of NVIDIA, Dell Technologies, and Microsoft lost around 3%. Investors also looking at the U.S. planning new tariffs, at least 10% on up to 60 trading partners. Those tariffs aim to replace those struck down by the U.S. Supreme Court. Amazon is now number one on Fortune 500's list of America's biggest companies. It took over that spot from Walmart. That is your Fox Business Report. I'm Angelo Bavaro, invested in you.
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16: Partly cloudy skies are going to return this afternoon, and the warmth will continue with highs near 80 and breezy south winds at 15 to 30 miles per hour. By this evening and into tonight, showers and thunderstorms are going to move through. Lows will be near 62, and more thunderstorms are possible tomorrow evening. From the Killowland Live Doppler HD Storm Center, I'm meteorologist Jalen Borson.
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7: Show. Jamie Markley, David Van Camp on vacation. There's Scott Robbins.
17: Yep.
7: So last night, NBC, they're doing like a live hit from Los Angeles with different voters because Spencer Pratt had a really good night. So over 30%. I know there's still mail-in votes they're going to be counting into July or whatever.
17: He's got a 25,000 vote lead right now.
7: Yes.
17: Over that crazy lady.
7: Yeah.
17: That was in third.
7: And then there's the crazy lady in first. That's in first. Bass.
17: Yeah.
7: The mayor.
17: Less crazy than third, I think.
7: Agreed.
17: But wow.
7: Yeah.
17: That's a low bar, man.
7: So you got the woman out there. She's doing the interview. And these guys are just telling the truth about what Spencer Pratt's about. But they got drinks. The one dude, he got his long hair, and he's just, you know, spewing forth, and his buddy, and they're trying to keep control of the entire situation. It's just
18: speaking out against communism and socialism, and it is a real big problem in our cities, especially in L.A., where it's turned to crap. It's not an accident. They're doing it by design. Karen Bass wants to destroy our city, and it's nice to see someone like Spencer Pratt.
19: I can simplify it, because those buzzwords are like, they melt the brains of, like, left, you know, leaning people. So let's just say it this way. He doesn't want you a human feces to be a part of your life.
20: Yeah.
19: He doesn't want homeless children outside.
20: Totally.
19: Oh, homeless
20: thank you.
19: Outside. Oh,
20: we
19: you
20: have,
19: didn't
20: no.
19: like that. We have, oh, she ran away.
7: She's trying to get away from him now. It's like, oh, they don't want him. They don't want him on here.
19: We have talked about homeless
20: okay,
19: people outside
20: of
19: the elementary
20: you.
19: Schools having
20: can
19: sex
20: I get a shout out real quick?
19: With their
20: we
19: own
20: appreciate
19: hands
20: you.
19: In front of the children.
20: We appreciate you. We've talked a lot about the homelessness.
19: You.
20: Thank
19: I
20: you.
19: Don't appreciate
20: all right,
19: you.
20: I'm gonna
19: no,
20: listen.
19: I don't
20: Liz,
19: appreciate you, ma'am.
20: I got it. Yeah. Thank you for yeah. navigating that so well.
21: No, we can. We can,
22: I just want to shout out June Cutter, the chief of staff of Spencer. She's incredible.
20: Thank you. Okay, Hallie, all I will say is that clearly they're taking
22: Plain.
20: A few shots. They're yeah. feeling good out
23: the
20: here.
23: The margaritas are flowing there at Don Antonio's. Perhaps, I don't know for sure. Really suspicious. Liz, thank you.
7: There you go.
17: Poor Liz. She drew the short straw on election night.
7: Yeah, you got to go out there.
17: You got to go out there and talk to drugs.
7: This is part of the job.
17: Of course.
7: Okay.
17: But those guys were making sense considering they were hammered.
7: Exactly.
17: Yeah.
7: All right, so I'm going to give you the choice, Scotty.
17: Yeah.
7: All right. You either got to be that reporter and you're going to go talk to drunk people on the street, right, in a situation like that. Or you're like Marco Rubio and you got to go face a bunch of questions from Congress critters.
17: No, I'm taking the drunk people every day.
7: I don't blame you there.
17: I can relate.
7: Well, there you go.
17: I was that guy.
7: Well, a couple to play for you from today. First Lady, Representative Jacobs, she's a Democrat. And this is something about the election in 2020. Shoes, something. And Rubio's about had enough.
24: Last question for you. Mr. Secretary, who won the 2020 presidential election?
25: I'm not here to answer a question. We're talking about 2020. This is a foreign affairs committee.
24: Okay, great.
25: The
24: you can't answer the question,
25: no,
24: even though we all
25: no.
24: know that President Biden won.
25: I don't answer the
24: won.
25: Question because the Secretary of State, I do not participate in domestic
24: political
25: issues.
24: This is not about
25: issues.
24: Domestic political issues.
25: Oh, certainly
24: this is.
25: Is
24: about our democracy.
25: You're asking me to opine, just like I don't do campaign
24: it
25: rallies.
24: It seems like
25: I don't
24: you...
25: Because as Secretary of State, we're not supposed to. That's been the long tradition of the department, and you should know that if you've been on this committee for any period of time.
24: Mr. Secretary, it seems questions. Like you have an issue admitting facts. You can't say that the president lost the 2020
17: oh,
24: election,
17: God.
24: Just like you won't
7: yeah,
24: admit
7: still
24: President
7: on that,
24: Trump
7: man.
24: Is losing this reckless war of choice, and just like you couldn't admit that the shoes the president bought you were too big. You clearly don't know what winning means, and not because the facts are unclear to you, it's
7: the
24: because
7: shoes.
24: Telling your
7: the That's
24: truth
7: the
24: would cost
7: Rubio's
24: you
7: confused.
24: Your job, and the American people are entitled
7: oh,
24: to a
7: stop.
24: Secretary of State
7: oh, my
24: who tells
7: I'll
24: them
7: talk
24: the
7: to
24: truth
7: the drunk
24: even
7: people
24: when the president
7: for a
24: doesn't
7: week
24: want to
7: day.
24: Hear. And my constituents, our service members, deserve better. Mr. Chairman, I yield back.
25: I don't know what shoes she's talking about. What is she talking about?
26: Representative Burchett, you're recognized.
27: Thank you, Mr. Chairman. If you'd like to answer any of that.
25: Yeah, I don't know about the shoes. I mean, he
27: minute.
25: Gave me some Florsheim shoes. They're actually pretty good. They fit fine. I don't know what she's talking about. And maybe that's what she's referring to.
24: Your shoes look very nice today, Mr. Secretary.
25: Well, how can you see them? They're way down here. We're talking about shoes. Are you guys kidding me? I mean, is this the Foreign Affairs Committee or is this like a circus? What is this?
27: I think it's a
25: Let's
27: circus.
7: What is this? Is this a circus?
17: What are we doing here?
7: Exactly.
17: Why am I here?
7: Now you've got this other Democratic congresswoman. Oh, she storms out.
17: Oh, God. Okay.
7: You want to hear it then?
17: Of course I do.
7: Okay.
1: Americans in
25: why is she leaving? I'm going to answer her questions.
1: I will.
25: Oh, she's going. Okay, I got it. Well, thank you for coming.
1: All right, so we're going to talk about. I just want to.
7: Oh my gosh.
2: Unfortunately, Representative's time has expired. Going. Representative Salazar is recognized.
1: Yes. And giving contracts with no transparency is exactly the reason why you shut down USAID. So practice what you preach. I've yielded my
25: time. Oh,
1: head.
25: She gets to scream now, too?
1: Chairman,
25: scream
1: can we take down the words? I'll give you some time. I'll give you some of my time. Let me just.
25: Okay.
1: God,
25: what kind
1: energy.
25: Of thing is this? What is this? You get asked questions for 5 minutes and you don't get time to answer. It's not a hearing.
2: I think you said clown
25: like
2: show
25: a dunk
2: before.
25: Tank? What is this?
1: I don't have to tell you.
7: Dunk tank.
25: I've even used their time. How can I answer the question? They don't even give me time. I've had to use their time to answer your questions.
1: Yes.
25: All right, whatever.
1: All right, so I don't need to tell you that in my community, the city that I represent, the city of Miami, you're
7: yeah, they're Salazar.
1: Illustrious representatives, and that we're very proud of you, not only the Cuban Americans, but the Hispanic Americans in my
25: why
1: community.
25: Is she leaving? So, I'm going to answer her question. Oh, she's going, okay, I got it. Well, thank you for coming.
7: Just clowning on him.
17: Just.
7: Good for Rubio.
17: Harp.
7: I know.
17: She sounds like a 15-year-old girl. I don't know how old she is.
7: I don't know either.
17: But that's
7: look
17: brutal. That's ugly.
7: Yeah. So there you go.
17: He handles it so well. He just does.
7: I know.
17: My shoes. What?
7: What are we talking about?
17: Why?
7: There was the whole big story a few months ago that Trump bought floor shines for everybody.
17: Yeah.
7: And people that never had them before were like, oh my gosh, these shoes are incredible.
17: Yeah, great shoes.
7: Yeah, all of a sudden, it was like a thing. Very funny. All right, we got to move on.
1: Anybody,
7: it's
1: right
7: thing. Yeah. All right. We do it a couple of times a day. Go around the table. It may not be the biggest story out there, but it caught your attention. Scotty, what's your story here?
17: When Texas Attorney General Ken Paxton won the primary last week, defeating long-term Senator John Cronin. I never can say that.
7: Cornyn.
17: Why can't I say that? Cornyn, yes. It was reported how Cronin was gracious in defeat.
7: You said Cronin, like Kevin Cronin.
17: Kevin Cronin.
7: He's singing for REO now?
17: Yes. That's his job. They don't have to change the moniker that way. anyway, he promised to support the Republican ticket. That was good. It was the right thing to do. But now, all of a sudden, he's decided to post on his personal page, Libertarian Ted Brown is now courting dissatisfied conservative voters in the U.S.
7: Ooh.
17: Texas Senate race. This according to Houston Public Media, by the way. That does not like you're supporting the Republican ticket, does it? Now, he says that's fake news. And they're saying, well, no, it's not fake news. You haven't taken it down. The report now is he was commenting on wasn't saying he was promoting the Libertarian. It said he shared an article promoting him. See, he didn't personally do it. He just shared the article instructing people to vote for the Libertarian.
7: Okay.
17: These guys are the worst, aren't they?
7: Man, oh, man.
17: Oh, my gosh. Just
7: so a little bitter.
17: Yeah, and you know, it goes without saying, but you do this whole, I'll support the candidate no matter who it is, but then underhandedly do something like that. Give me a break, man.
7: And he said, yeah, I'm going to support
17: the
7: Republican.
17: But so I wasn't supporting Libertarian. I was just merely giving this, offering it up to you.
7: So is John Cronin, is he the brother of Kevin Cronin of REO?
17: Yes.
7: Or Cornyn Cronin?
17: He was in REO Reimagined.
7: Got it. So even though Paxton's the guy, he said he would roll with the changes. But now he's not, it doesn't seem. Is that what we're getting to here?
17: Yeah. It's REO Reimagined. With John Cronin.
7: Oh, gosh. Oh, now we got to get the line.
17: I don't know why I struggle with his name so much, but I do.
7: We all have them.
17: I look at it and I think I know what it is.
7: Yeah.
17: But I look at it and it doesn't come out that way.
7: I know.
17: Because it doesn't, the spelling looks weird to me, but anyway.
7: And then you feel the pressure.
17: Yeah, well, and I prefer the John Cronin thing, actually.
7: Yeah. How about time for me to fly?
17: Even if you lose an election, people, listen to me. You keep together, you hold each other, and you always ride the storm out. Yes!
7: Right. Yes.
17: I'm going to do something for you right now called Time for Me to Fly. I know about it.
7: See, that's the better one, yes. Time for me to fly.
3: I got my butt handed to me.
7: Oh, my.
4: Man, oh, man.
7: Ah.
4: Too early for a block party weekend.

0: Live fish.
1: Mm, they were.
0: Two trees, like little trees. This is interesting. A textured photo with a rhinestone picture of Jesus. Not quite sure what that means.
1: Maybe he's just trying to pass it on to the driver.
0: Maybe.
1: Yeah.
0: A pool stick in a case.
1: Darn it. Where's my pool stick?
0: That's a serious player.
1: I know.
0: If you see somebody walking in with those, do not ever put money on the table.
1: No, no, no.
0: You're best just go away. A bald cap was left in an Uber.
1: A bald cap?
0: No, a bald.
1: Bald cap?
0: Yeah, like to make you look bald.
1: Oh, wow. Who would want that?
0: I know. It made no sense to me. I mean, you could see someone leaving this, but man, I'd never even heard of a 2-pound bag of blue raspberry gushers.
1: That's a lot of them.
0: Ooh, buddy.
1: It's a lot of gushing.
0: Handcuffs.
1: Yeah.
0: Wonder if they were.
1: Yeah, of course they were.
0: Fuzzy.
1: Well, yeah, they were intended for that purpose, I'm sure.
0: Yeah.
1: Mm-hmm.
0: You into that?
1: No. No. I read Gerald's game. That's all I needed to know.
0: Okay.
1: That's crazy. Handcuff and then have a heart attack.
0: Have you ever heard of pelvis implants?
1: What?
0: Pelvis implants.
1: Pelvis implants?
0: Yes.
1: No.
0: Left in an Uber.
1: Huh.
0: Two wedding gowns.
1: Yeah. She got chickened out.
0: 20 pounds of duck sausage. Are you joking? Wow.
1: Duck sausage.
0: Yes. Mm-hmm.
1: Never had it myself.
0: Well, there's all sorts of rankings with this, too. Somebody left a meat slicer in there. But they said, okay, who forgets what cities forget the most? If you had to guess.
1: Who forgets what?
0: Big cities.
1: Chicago.
0: That's third. New York's first.
1: Yeah, of course.
0: Then Miami. San Francisco, L.A. round out the top five. Yeah. And then they do the lost items that peak on certain days, which is just kind of interesting. People most likely to forget their IDs and wallets on Mondays, headphones Tuesdays, chargers on Wednesdays, bags on Thursdays, keys on Friday, phones on Saturdays, and then glasses on Sundays.
1: Oh, boy.
0: So there you go. Leave your glasses. That would suck.
1: Got to check, man, before you get out.
0: People don't do it. They're in a hurry or they're hammered or something.
1: Yeah.
0: Just part of it. All right. Oh, my gosh. Nimrod's in the news. A woman who banned herself from a casino. You got to hear this story. It's coming right up.

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10: The Mark McVan Camp and Robin Show. Hey, if you're waking up in the middle of the night, and you're like, oh gosh, is this just life now? 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
10: News update. A California tech company CEO was arrested for allegedly supplying U.S. equipment to Iran's nuclear and military establishment. Jashid Ghami, 63, a dual Iranian and U.S. citizen residing in Newport Coast, California, is charged with conspiracy to violate the International Emergency Economic Powers Act. God. Allegedly procured sophisticated U.S. origin networking, security, and encryption equipment for Iranian customers, including the Iranian regime's nuclear and military establishment.
11: All right.
10: All right, what?
11: I mean, Back in the old days, you would have been hung for this.
10: Yeah.
11: You know?
10: Mm-hmm.
11: Lock this guy up forever.
10: As alleged, he enriched himself by supplying U.S. technology to the Atomic Energy Organization of Iran and other sanctioned entities responsible for Iran's nuclear program. Wow.
11: Makes me sick to my stomach.
10: Oh, yeah. I wonder how much this is going to get covered in legacy media. Because sometimes you'll see stories like this, and you're like, okay, this is massive. That's a huge story.
11: I saw the story. You sent it today. I saw it early. I hadn't heard about this. I mean, and I got my head in this crap all the time.
10: I know. Yeah.
11: You know, and I saw none of it.
10: Yeah. More on it later. We got to get the Nimrods. Here we go.
12: When the going gets tough.
13: Damn it, this is too hard.
12: The dumb get dumber.
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13: I love the poorly educated.
10: All right. Nimrods in the News. We go to Pennsylvania, where a woman had banned herself from a casino. You can do that.
11: Yeah, you can.
10: Say, I can't be trusted.
11: Right.
10: Got a problem. I'm banning myself. Well, that was a lifetime ban she self-imposed, okay?
11: Mm-hmm.
10: In 2019. Well, she went to the casino. Mm-hmm. She won the jackpot.
11: Oh.
10: And then was escorted out. And here's the crappy reporting. We don't know if she kept it or not from this slot machine.
11: Well, that would be the only thing I want to know.
10: Well, Madeline Bartos from CNN doesn't have that update yet. But we'll be looking for that. Holy smokes. It says by law they can't award them.
11: I know.
10: We'll see. And that's Nimrods in the News.

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9: Negotiations are going well. Elisa Brady, Fox News. That's President Trump's latest take on talks with Iran, just telling reporters a deal could happen over the weekend and that Iran has agreed sometimes to give up enriched uranium buried after U.S. strikes last June, what he calls nuclear dust.
10: I want to get it. We have at different times had different, they've changed their mind a couple of times. But as it stands now, we will go in sometime in the not too distant future.
9: The president says he's trying to separate the issue of Hezbollah. Iran's been pushing for a ceasefire between Israel and Lebanon to be enforced as Israeli forces continue to fight against the Iran-backed militants in Lebanon. Secretary of State Marco Rubio on Capitol Hill for a second day defending the Iran strategy during budget hearings.
11: On substantive policy issues, Democrats used much of their time to impress upon Secretary Rubio they think that the war in Iran is illegal and illegitimate and a hot mess.
9: Fox's Jillian Turner at the State Department. The House is expected to vote on a Democrat-led war powers resolution aimed at reining in the president. President Trump just defending the anti-weaponization fund that was scrapped by the Justice Department after a judge's ruling against it and bipartisan pushback, including concern that Capitol rioters could be among those applying for compensation, claiming political prosecutions.
10: What happened to great people, great American people, the way they were victimized, the way they were savaged. You have suicides. They killed themselves. They went bankrupt. They were weaponized by the Biden administration, by a bunch of thugs, including Obama people.
9: The president calls the judge who ruled against the fund radical left. Tropical storm Amanda, the first of the season, churning out in the Pacific, more than 1,400 miles away from Mexico's Baja California Peninsula. 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
16: From the Kello.com News Center, I'm Kristen Tyler. Sioux Falls Fire and Rescue is increasing its ability to respond to emergencies, and it's not just about fires. Mayor Paul Ten Haken was on hand this morning as members of the Dive Rescue Program put on a training display at Lake Lorain. Fire Division Chief Luke Smith says the department now has the equipment and personnel to always be ready for water emergencies.
17: We have 12 trained divers on Sioux Falls Fire Rescue. That's four divers for each shifts, so spread across three shifts. So every single day we at least have four divers who are ready and prepared in the event that something would happen and we need to get divers in the water.
16: The department's divers face annual tests to maintain their certification as International Association of Dive Rescue Specialists. One of four vote tabulators in Minnehaha County malfunctioned yesterday as votes were being counted. Auditor Leah Anderson says that left poll workers with three tabulators to count votes.
18: The only snag we ran into here is one of our tabulators wasn't functioning well, and so we've decided to not use it.
16: Anderson says dozens of ballots had to be recreated due primarily to improper markings. That slowed down counting last night, along with the tabulator problem. She says new procedures helped workers to get a jump on counting absentee ballots, which held things up in the 2024 election. Three Republican candidates advanced in Tuesday's primary election for seats in the Minnehaha County Commission. Incumbent Commissioner Jen Blyenberg, Brent Hoffman, and Rick Bonander all won spots on the general election ballot. They'll face Democrat Kenny Anderson Jr. and Independent Kurt Sale in the November 3rd election. 8 years on the run and two South Dakota fugitives are now set to face justice. Shailita Gordon and Myesha Gordon Hewley are wanted on human trafficking charges in South Dakota dating back to 2017. They were released on bond and fled the state, changing their identities. The two were arrested in Texas. From the Kello.com News Center, I'm Kristen Tyler.
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19: A line of thunderstorms will move in this evening and overnight. Could be strong, could be some areas of heavy rainfall with that line. Our low 62. Tomorrow, partly cloudy, 84 with a south breeze. Thunderstorms refiring up late in the day. On Friday, could see some scattered thunderstorms after a daytime high of 83. From the Storm Center at Kello Land TV, I'm meteorologist Jay Trobeck.
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20: The Markley Van Camp and Robin Show. Jamie Markley. David Van Camp is out on vacation. Yep. There is Scott Robbins.
21: Hello.
20: Okay, keeping an eye on what's going on. Big hearing at Capitol Hill. Treasury Secretary Scott Bessent taking a question from, oh boy, Pocahontas.
21: Oh no.
20: Elizabeth Warren.
21: Here comes some overdramatic nonsense.
20: About Trump's stock purchases, something about that. I've not heard it. I can play it if you want, Scott. It's all up to you.
21: Of you course I want to hear it, yeah.
20: Okay.
22: Secretary Bessent, you said last year, if any private citizen traded the way members of Congress do, quote, the SEC would be knocking on their door. So my question is, should the SEC be knocking on President Trump's door to start an investigation over this trade?
23: If this body wants to ban individual stock trading, which I would advocate for yourselves, start there. And if you want legislative action to continue, that's your prerogative.
22: So it's our prerogative. So you would support our saying that President Trump should be investigated over this?
23: I would support you getting your house in order, Senator.
22: And how about the White House getting its house in order? Would you support that investigation?
23: Please lead by example.
22: would...
20: That's pretty good response. Yeah. She's trying to get a gotcha on him. He already answered the question.
21: But the thing about it is she is guilty of sin of this.
20: Oh, yeah, she's enriched
21: herself.
20: She's
21: one of the worst violators.
20: Oh, yeah.
21: For her to cast any sort of stones from where she sits on this...
20: Yeah, you said before, yeah, I think it should be that way for everybody.
21: You
20: okay.
21: know, that is no fear of repercussion. That is no fear of the media getting hold of the story and putting her feet to the fire.
20: Yeah, because they're in her pocket.
21: Exactly. You show no fear. You just say stuff like this. You're guilty of it.
20: Yes. Oh, the DNC will make sure the legacy media will never go with
21: get
20: that.
21: Get your own house in order.
20: I guess it goes
21: and
20: on.
21: You get your house in order.
22: I would like to see the President of the United States lead by example. You say there should be an investigation when that kind of activity takes place. How about we start with the White House?
23: Well, you create one statute. The president
22: is not. Trump bought tens of thousands of dollars worth of stock in Robin Hood and the Bank of New York Mellon Corporation, known as BNY. On April 6th, your Treasury Department announced it had chosen the financial agent to implement the new Trump accounts program, BNY, and its partner, Robin Hood. Both stocks, of course, have risen since then. So, Secretary Bessent, let me ask you a different question.
20: Here we go.
22: These stock purchases that Trump made were made using inside information. Would that be illegal?
23: I'm not a lawyer. I'm not going to speak to that. And I think,
22: would it be worth investigating? You don't have to be a lawyer.
23: Why don't we investigate many people on this committee, Senator?
22: Why don't we start here? Should have to follow the same set of rules already the law.
23: I think you should get your house in order here.
22: My house is in order. Thank you, Mr. Secretary.
23: And you should have your fellow committee members, mostly on your side of the aisle, do the same.
21: Yeah, you first.
20: Ugh.
21: Yeah, I mean, again, lead by example. Here, I'm doing it, and I demand these other people do it. Not I'm doing it, and I demand these other people are investigated because I'm doing the same thing.
20: Yeah, she was going,
21: if not worse,
20: gotcha on Trump.
21: That's the thing. They wake up in the morning thinking about Trump. They go to bed at night thinking about Trump. They have dreams about Trump. They can't get Trump out of their brain to effectively argue anything else without dragging him into it. They can't.
20: Most of the time, it's...
21: I would say almost all the time it is.
20: Again, dude, I'm going to say this every time you say that. Yeah. It won't matter who's next. They'll be the next fascist. They will.
21: Well,
20: they called Romney a fascist. Well, they did.
21: Jeez. You forget about that, but you're right. I mean, you're probably right. It just seems to be double that.
20: It is because Trump puts it in their face.
21: You can say, well, it's going to rain this weekend.
20: Even more.
21: Yeah, it's going to rain, but how about Trump walking in the rain? Then what?
20: Yeah, there is TDS. I mean, the hatred is next level.
21: My God.
20: But as far as going after, they're going to go after whoever doesn't have the same ideology.
21: A party that lacks ideas, any ideas, besides attack Trump. That's the idea.
20: So yesterday we were talking about the big blow-up at 60 Minutes with Scott Pelley and the new boss.
21: Yes.
20: And then the word was, late yesterday, Scott Pelley fired.
21: Got the...
20: Yeah, and they're saying, well, but he got fired for just telling off his bosses and speaking the truth.
21: What truth?
20: Well, saying that they were murdering 60 Minutes.
21: He's an arrogant, selfish, entitled jackass.
20: Well, if you watch
21: got the boot.
20: Any of his interviews, it was very slanted.
21: So arrogant, too. Yeah, of course it was.
20: And then no tough questions for people on the left. Time and time again. Remember the whole thing with Biden? I wonder.
21: Yeah.
20: And Biden, don't. That whole thing? Yeah. I think he was talking about Putin. And then a year later, was he talking about Iran? It was the same thing. The follow-up would be, that's it?
21: Yeah.
20: Not, if this happens, this also, you're just saying, like, is that a threat? But he never really followed up.
21: No.
20: You listen to it back.
0: And I wonder, Mr. President, what you would say to him if he is considering using chemical or tactical nuclear weapons.
1: Don't.
20: A year later?
1: Don't.
0: I wonder, what is your message to Hezbollah,
20: Hezbollah
0: and its backer, Iran?
20: Yeah.
1: Don't.
20: So a year later, you give one extra don't? That's it? Journal man has nothing to follow up. Well, you said that to Putin, and it didn't work.
2: hackery.
21: Yeah, and again,
20: you know what? I know exactly what will push your button.
21: What's that?
20: Because I remember it, and I don't know if you remember it as well.
21: This Pelley again?
20: Well, when Pelley did the Wake Forest commencement speech, that was overly dramatic and just full of falsehood BS. Because this is who this guy really is.
21: Oh, I know, yeah.
20: Oh, yeah. Roll it. Oh, don't freeze up on me now.
21: Now's not the time.
20: It is really not the time. Because if it does, I have to restart the entire thing.
21: And then you'll have to chuck it out the window, like you've been threatening to do for a while now. So.
20: Well, I'm going to punch it first, and then I'm going to chuck it. If you don't mind.
21: It's the old punch and chuck.
20: Oh, yeah. I'm going to try to restart the thing. We'll see.
21: Well, and again, I mean, for anybody else, your average Joe, anybody sitting there right now, us, for instance, or you or anybody else who has a job, if you go in and your CEO is standing there or the person in charge is standing there and you light them up like he did, you say the things he said, and you think you're going to get away with it? Honestly, I didn't know if they were going to fire him or not. I thought they certainly had grounds to let him go.
20: Yeah, okay. How would I say it? All right, if you say, I'm trying to think of who would have had the juice at the time, who was like really big. And I want to say Matt Lauer, the Today Show before all the Me Too stuff. Yeah, but say 2 years before that.
21: Yeah.
20: And they would have brought in a new boss. Yeah. And Matt Lauer would have gone in and said, you know what? You're a bleeping joke. You shouldn't even have this job. You know what? He would have kept his job.
21: Yeah, you're probably right. And he wasn't part of an investigative team or anything either. It was him. He was the guy.
20: It depends on how much you carry, how much clout you carry, and how much, you know, value you bring to whatever organization it is.
21: Well, I feel like Scott Pelley thought he was that guy.
20: That's what I'm saying.
21: Yeah.
20: That he thought he, well, I'm Scott Pelley.
21: There's a new sheriff in town at CBS, though, and they're not having it.
20: No.
21: And apparently this guy, and I can't think of his name now, reached out to him and said, hey, man, listen.
20: Nick Bilton?
21: Yeah, we got off on the wrong foot, and let's have a conversation. And Pelley basically told him to go pound sand.
20: Yeah.
21: Yeah, and I'm not talking to you. And okay, all right, we tried.
20: Yeah. Ooh, we have a restart.
21: Oh, is that what that was?
20: Yeah.
21: Okay, I thought that was our new sounder.
20: No, we're rebooting on the fly to see if... I don't know why it works this way. I really don't.
21: Because...
20: Well, I mean...
21: I know. Every radio show this happens to, though. You know that.
20: No, it doesn't.
21: Of course it does.
20: No. I joke off here and say, and I say, it's like Jack White. He always said, I want a guitar that's like out of tune and comes out of tune easy. I want to fight it all show long. I don't want a great guitar that stays in tune. I think fighting is part of it. Right, and that's exactly what we are with the equipment.
21: Yes, that's right.
20: It'd be too easy the other way.
21: We don't need easy.
20: I mean, who needs right. two fists in a fight?
21: Right, right.
20: Well, one tied behind your back.
21: Running up the hill every day is fun.
20: Well, yeah, we all love the challenge.
21: Exactly.
20: You kidding me?
21: Yes.
20: All right. Well, either that or maybe the computer has good taste and say, I can't play that Scott Pelley clip again. I can't take it. Again, this is Wake Forest and the overly dramatic.
3: But in this moment.
20: Hey, it works.
3: This moment, this morning, our sacred rule of law is under attack. Journalism.
20: By the way, and this... This was a year ago. This wasn't like 2020, the summer of love BS. Mm-hmm. Oh, no, Scott Pelley had no problem with that.
3: Is under attack. Universities are under attack. Freedom of speech
20: is
3: under attack.
20: Why didn't you bring that up in 2020?
3: Fear is reaching through our schools, our businesses, our homes, and into our private thoughts.
20: Oh. Well, dude, that's like a paid actor.
21: Yeah.
20: The dramatics.
21: Yeah.
20: Golly.
3: The fear to speak in America.
21: Oh.
3: Power can rewrite history with grotesque, false narratives.
20: You mean like the COVID vaccine will stop COVID? You can't pass it on once you get the facts. You mean a lie like that, Scott, that you helped
3: they
20: perpetrate?
3: They can make criminals heroes. And heroes,
21: George Floyd,
3: criminals.
20: Mm-hmm.
3: Power can change the definition of the words we use to describe reality.
20: You mean like women? Yeah. What about that?
21: Yeah, well.
20: Oh, no.
3: Diversity is now described as illegal. Equity is to be shunned. Inclusion is a dirty word.
20: Because it's race-based hiring. That's against the law.
21: So boring and predictable. So, you know.
20: That this whole thing is an embarrassment to 60 Minutes. It should
3: this
20: be.
3: This is an old playbook, my friends.
20: Oh, yes.
3: There's nothing new in this.
20: What a freaking hack.
21: Wow. Goodbye. Good riddance.
20: Oh, yeah.
21: I hear that, I get pissed off. I would kind of, I hate to see people lose their jobs. I hate it when that happens. I don't wish ill will on it. Here's the thing, too, and I thought about
20: this. But you love this. Admit it.
21: I do. I'm sorry, I do.
20: You do.
21: I
20: don't blame you.
21: And I'm applauding.
20: He should be fired. He sucks.
21: I was thinking about this on the way in today, the Pelly thing, and journalism in general, and the people who take themselves, and the egomaniacs that take themselves seriously like him, right?
20: Mm-hmm.
21: Like he's the, be-all. I worked with a lot of people in a lot of newsrooms over the years.
20: Yeah.
21: And I learned after the fact that I'm going to guess, because I was not politically astute at that time. I was just a dumb music DJ, right?
20: Yeah.
21: Just going in and doing whatever.
20: Mm-hmm.
21: And I wasn't paying that much attention. But I realize now that I would say 95% were liberal.
20: Probably.
21: And now that I know, now that a lot of them are done and not doing it anymore, and their social media pages reflect mm-hmm. that. You know, and it's just one of those things where it's like you don't even think about it at the time.
20: Well, I know some that are actually conservative.
21: I do too, which I was just going to say.
20: Because they've always been sort of common sense. But common sense 30 years ago doesn't play today.
21: You didn't know that then because they're out there doing it.
20: Yeah.
21: Now they don't have a problem with it. I mean, I look at some of these news organizations, they're ridiculous.
20: Man, we got to get to the story where a town doesn't have anyone running for mayor.
21: Uh-oh.
20: And the five stories we're watching today coming up.

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17: Thunderstorms will fire up this evening and overnight. At a minimum, we could see some heavy rainfall. The overnight low, 62. Tomorrow, partly cloudy, 84 with a south breeze, and more late-day thunderstorms possible. The same will be the case on Friday with scattered thunderstorms, mainly to our southeast. Friday's high, 83. From the storm, Sarah Keller, Land TV, I'm meteorologist Jay Trowback.
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0: Markley Van Camp and Robbins Show. Jamie Markley, David Van Camp on vacation. There's Scott Robbins. And now, the five stories we're watching today.
1: One, two, three, four, five.
0: Story number five. California tech CEO was arrested for allegedly supplying equipment to Iranian nuclear programs.
2: Jeez. Yeah.
0: Jashid Ghami, 63, dual Iranian and U.S. citizen residing in Newport Coast, California, is charged with conspiracy to violate the International Emergency Economic Powers Act. That from the U.S. Department of Justice today.
2: Let's find out what else he knows and who else he knows.
0: No kidding.
2: Because he probably knows a lot. And there are ways to get people to talk. I mean, they're not fun, but there are ways.
0: Wow, you're going after it now.
2: Well, you know what? You can't do that. That should there's got to be an example made here of some kind.
0: 100%.
2: I mean, when you're doing that spy crap and you're helping out Iran, no.
0: I know.
2: No, you face the harshest of punishments, yes.
0: Yeah. Story number four. In New York, Democrats keep redefining reality. New York Democrats have advanced legislation that would replace traditional terms like mother, father, and paternity throughout portions of the state family law. As an example, under the proposal, mother would become gestating parent, father would just become parent.
2: Yeah, well, of course, dad's not going to get a big title, you know.
0: No. Yeah. Can't have that. Who needs a dad?
2: Well, just going to say that. You don't need him anyway.
0: Speaking of no father figure, in Florida, state is targeting teen takeovers and their organizers. Because you've seen these happen all over the place. It's a mess. Man, at Clearwater Beach, that was like a riot. You got fights, property damage, violence, shootings.
2: Yep.
0: And so you got statewide prosecutors in Florida developing plans to investigate and prosecute those responsible for planning, coordinating, and inciting the disturbances.
2: Unbelievable.
0: Forget where we're at. Oh, story two?
2: Yeah.
0: Bakersfield, California. Hostage situation at a bank. And the guy's dead. The suspect.
2: The guy who robbed the bank. Was trying to rob the bank anyway?
0: Yes.
2: Golly.
0: Yeah.
2: When was the last time you heard about a guy robbing a bank? It's been a while.
0: Yes, it has.
2: I mean, you just don't hear about it anymore.
0: Especially with hostages.
2: Yeah,
0: yes.
2: The cashless world we live in, and you know, it's
0: yes
2: weird. Okay, well,
0: and then story number one, California. It's a big night for, well, Steve Hilton and Spencer Pratt, and a lot of people didn't even think it was possible, but Hilton's got a real shot at being the governor of California, and Spencer Pratt has a real shot at being the mayor.
2: Wouldn't that be
0: of
2: something?
0: LA?
2: Wow, if California did that, man.
0: Yes. Well, the voting is not done yet. Well, because no. You've got the mail-in ballots that are going to be coming in for days.
2: What's the deal with that? I mean, I don't understand that. This is election day. Everything needs to be counted. Everything.
0: In pretty much every other country, that's the way it happens.
2: But we're still waiting for ballots to come in. What?
0: This is the Markley, Van Camp, and Robbins Show.
2: I know. I can't wrap my head around it. Election day was election day, okay? There were things as mail-in ballots for the indigent and the people who, you know, couldn't leave their home or whatever, but you had to get in line. You had to stand there and vote.
0: Well, you knew by the end of the night who won.
2: Yeah, you knew it's an hour after the polls closed, for the most part. Yeah.
0: Because they're counting them.
2: Golly.
0: Yeah.
2: We still have so many votes coming in. No. And where are they coming in from? Okay, never mind. It just makes me angry.
0: Oh, we have to get to that other story, too. There is the village in Long Island. They're looking for a mayor. But no one wants to be the mayor. No one wanted to run, so now it's like a write-in thing.
2: Really?
0: It's kind of a wild thing that's happening. And then you got your big three stories today.
2: Yeah.
0: Scott Robbins' trifecta is coming right up.
2: So good.

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1: 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He doesn't want you to know that the vast majority of Americans actually survive pretty well.
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2: I'm Charles Payne, and this is the Fox Business Report.
3: The major averages tumbled Wednesday and broke a long winning streak as the latest skirmish between the U.S. and Iran pushed up oil prices. The Dow closed down 620 points, the S&P 500 tumbled 56 points, and the NASDAQ declined 239 points. According to Reuters, SpaceX could go public at $135 per share. That listing is expected next week. 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I'm Angelo Bavaro, invested in you.
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9: A line of thunderstorms will move in this evening and overnight. Could be strong, could be some areas of heavy rainfall with that line. Our low 62. Tomorrow, partly cloudy, 84 with a south breeze. Thunderstorms refiring up late in the day. On Friday, could see some scattered thunderstorms after a daytime high of 83. From the Storm Center at Keloland TV, I'm meteorologist Jay Throwback.
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11: The Markley, Van Camp, and Robin Show. I'm Jamie Markley, the Gen Xer. David Van Camp, the millennial on vacation. There's the sexy boomer, Scott Robbins. So looking at different news updates. Scott Pelley is getting ripped.
12: And he should be getting ripped.
11: All over online. Apparently, he said something in an interview where he had been in combat in Afghanistan. And I've been in combat in Iraq. I've been in the war zone in Ukraine multiple times, risking my life and the happiness of my family because of my devotion to the broadcast.
12: Oh, God.
11: People are like, you pompous. Whatever.
12: Dial it down.
11: In combat. We're like, wait a second. That's stolen valor. Are you joking?
12: Yeah.
11: To say you're in combat? You haven't been anywhere. Yeah, I'm reading different quotes from different people. Molly Hemingway, this propaganda clown falsely claimed to have served in combat in multiple theaters because he read TV lines near rear. Real soldiers.
12: Yeah.
11: Low rent Brian Williams behavior. Wow. Molly Hemingway is very good at what she does.
12: She is.
11: I'm sure someone like that, that does have journalistic integrity, looks at a Scott Pelley and just rolls their eyes. Yeah, Sean Davis wrote, he was never in combat anywhere. How can you be, like, that lost to think you could say, I was in combat? Like, no self-awareness. To know how that's going to be taken. You weren't in combat,
12: no,
11: dude.
12: But you've been telling yourself and that story so many times, you believe it after a certain point, I'm sure. Because you were there covering something.
11: Wow.
12: Yeah, I mean, the guy, listen, he is a pompous, arrogant jackass. There's no doubt about that. None whatsoever.
11: You know who agrees?
12: Who's that?
11: Michael Schellenberger, who used to be on the left. He was Obama's climate guy.
12: Yeah.
11: Now, independent journalist, and he takes the craft serious, said that he should have been fired. He betrayed journalistic principles in platforming debunked science, in being closed-minded and dogmatic, and behaving like a pompous ass.
12: Yeah.
11: Wow.
12: He was.
11: Yeah, and he wrote, oh, man, I'm going to have to read this later. I'm just seeing this now. Schellenberger wrote a whole piece on his website about 60 Minutes. It says it was the most prestigious TV news program in America, but a new review of the last 20 years of its reporting reveals serious inaccuracies and partisan bias on immigration, transgenderism, climate change, COVID, Russiagate, the Hunter Biden laptop, and more.
12: Mm-hmm.
11: I think that's what we were talking about yesterday. It's just a shell of its former self.
12: The Leslie Stahl interview with Trump was embarrassing.
11: Oh, that was...
12: When the laptop was brought up.
11: Dude,
12: That was one of the most embarrassing things ever. This is 60 Minutes. Beep, beep, beep, beep.
11: Right.
12: Do you know who we are?
11: Yeah. Well, what Scott Pelley tried to do to the moms, I don't want to get their name right. What is it? The Moms for Liberty.
12: Okay.
11: That whole hit piece. Oh. They're trying to say, listen, you have this ideology, and we've seen it play out over years. And it's like, well, Libs of TikTok reports on it all the time.
12: Yep.
11: The sexually charged book in grade schools. And parents got together. You listen to this clip now. You're like, this guy was lost and a partisan hack.
13: We love teachers. My children have had the best teachers. I've had the greatest teachers that have influenced and impacted me. But there are rogue teachers in America's classrooms right now.
14: Rogue teachers.
13: Rogue teachers.
15: Parents Correct. Send their children to school to be educated, not indoctrinated into ideology.
14: What ideology are they being indoctrinated into?
13: Let's just say, children in America cannot read.
16: They often dodged questions with talking points.
14: You're being evasive.
15: 21% of Hispanic students are reading on grade level.
14: You're being evasive. What ideology are the children being indoctrinated into? What is your fear?
15: I think parents' fears are realized. They're looking at these books where sexual discussions are happening with their children at younger and younger ages.
16: Tiffany Justice read from sexually explicit books written for older teens, but found in a few lower schools. Most people wouldn't want them in a lower school. But in a tactic of outrage politics, Moms for Liberty takes a kernel of truth and concludes these examples are not rare mistakes, but a plot to sexualize children.
14: Your critics say that you have...
11: Yes. And that's exactly what we saw.
12: What? Good riddance. The more I hear about things I've forgotten about.
11: Exactly.
12: You know, get out.
11: Yeah.
12: And maybe Barry Weiss is going to clean that mess up after all.
11: Who knows?
12: Golly.
11: Oh, I got it.
12: And by the way, they are also protected from any consequence of what they were doing.
11: Oh, yeah.
12: And the little club they're in, it's just, okay, go, bye.
11: As far as I know, and maybe it did happen, I don't think so. Did they ever come out and say, you know what, when Trump said that Hunter Biden laptop could be verified and we say it couldn't, we were wrong on that.
12: No, I never remember
11: We should have been better on that.
12: Or maybe they did, but I don't remember it. I certainly don't remember it. I think I
11: know they didn't say Moms for Liberty were onto something there.
12: Just.
11: No.
12: It's really ridiculous. So, good riddance, bye.
11: Okay.
12: When's Leslie Stahl? When are they going to boot her?
11: And no kidding.
12: That's, jeez.
11: I mentioned this town that doesn't have a mayor. And no one's running for mayor. It's kind of wild.
12: Nobody wants
11: Long
12: job.
11: Island. Yes, Bayville. It sits on Long Island Sound. As it says in the story, a quaint North Shore village around 7,000 people. As the town gets ready to vote for mayor this year, a strange thing has occurred. There are no candidates. And they talk to some people. They're like... We don't know what's going to happen here.
17: It's ridiculous. I've never seen anything like this.
18: Ask them to run for office. They don't want to do it. So they don't pay attention. When you don't pay attention, this is what happens. You
19: get a lot of people writing in people who are not qualified.
18: Some guy comes up there with 50 of his closest friends. He's your mayor. If 100 people get one write-in each, it's a tie. So it's a strange situation.
11: The old mayor said the job was time-consuming. Doesn't pay much. Get $5,000.
12: Oh.
11: You know?
12: Yeah.
11: I was concerned there was going to be no mayor, but, man, I didn't have the time.
12: Well, somebody may get the mayor's, may win that doesn't want the job.
11: Yes.
12: That's very possible.
11: No kidding.
12: Gee whiz.
11: Might want to pay a little more.
12: Yeah. Drum up some business.
11: Something.
12: Get the...
11: Yeah. We'll see.
12: Maybe Swalwell could move there and run. So then he can win.
11: I forgot about Swalwell. He's just vanished, hasn't he?
12: He has, yes.
11: Yeah.
12: You know, and really, when you think about Swalwell, I mean, the reason that you see what's going on in California, a lot of it has to do with the fact that Swalwell dropped out. He was the presumptive nominee.
11: Oh, that's right.
12: I mean, Baccaria certainly was the guy who benefited from that.
11: Oh, there's no doubt.
12: You know, this.
11: And he's not very good. He's
12: bad. Terrible. But the thing about Baccaria is, I it seems to me he was like in fifth place, and all of a sudden he's first.
11: Yes.
12: I mean, just like that.
11: Yeah. It's like all
12: just
11: the
12: like
11: juice fell behind him.
12: Out in. Yeah. Just like that. And so
11: it's like the power brokers decided, all right, that's the guy.
12: All right, we're going to go with Baccaria, and there you go.
11: Yeah. All right, you ready for your three
12: I
11: got to
12: quit saying that because that's not really his name, but it's...
11: It's not. It's,
12: yeah, I know.
11: What is his name?
12: Becerra. Okay. I'm going to call him Baccaria. That's why I call him Baccaria.
11: Just stick with that. That's
12: it's much
11: better
12: easier
11: off,
12: for me. Yeah.
11: Yes, there you go.
12: Yeah.
11: All right, here we go.
20: Are you ready?
21: One, two, buckle my shoe off.
20: It's the three most important news stories of the day.
22: I hit the trifecta.
20: Well, at least according to Scott Robbins. It's the trifecta on the Markley, Van Camp, and Robbins Show.
23: Every day about this time, Scott Robbins' top three stories, helped by his hero.
24: I'm Casey Kasem.
12: Hey, Casey Kasem.
24: I'm ready.
12: I thought you were going to be with David.
24: Three.
12: Okay, fine. Then we'll talk about it. That's fine.
11: He said no.
12: I know he said no, but I mean, I just
24: three.
12: Assumed they would vacation together. Okay, fine. Chicago high school graduate has claimed that she was booted out of her graduation ceremony.
11: Oh, no.
12: And she's had her diploma withheld, too.
11: Hmm.
12: So what happened? Well, she decided on stage after receiving the diploma to do the splits.
11: Okay.
12: Yeah. And Chicago Tech Academy, Tyvion Campbell, was waving to her family and friends, la, la, la, hi, hi, hi, and they're all clapping, performed a little dance move, and then went down and did the splits. Much to the applause in the from the crowd, they loved it.
11: Hooting and hollering, all right.
12: Oh, there was some hooting and hollering going on. Yes, there was. Now, she's mystified by it. And she's like, what? What did I do? I just went down and did the splits. I did a little shimmy and then did the splits. What's wrong with that?
11: Just trying to get my social media profile raised.
12: Right. And the school said, we told you guys, don't be monkeying around up there, okay?
11: And that happened.
12: And she did it. She said she hasn't received her diploma yet. Still waiting. They kicked her out, though. She had to leave the ceremony.
11: Mm.
12: It's like, we warned you, we told you, you can't be doing this stuff. You did it anyway because the applause of your family members and friends was overwhelming, and therefore you got your moment. Now we're going to get ours. We're withholding the diploma till further notice.
24: Now, on with the countdown.
12: Good, I say.
11: Scott Robbins, trifecta, top three of the day, up to number
24: two.
12: Well, Peter Phillips is going to get married. You probably don't know the name, and I didn't either. Upcoming wedding to his bride named Harriet Sperling. Now, he is one of the royals. Now, he's a cousin of

0: children were invited. So,
1: well, somebody's going to scream racism on that one.
0: Racism?
1: Yeah, because of his wife.
0: Oh, my God. I didn't even think about that.
1: Oh, yeah.
0: No, it's because she's insufferable. And she's the one that caused all of this to happen, I believe.
1: Yeah.
0: He was being led around by it.
1: Well, somebody's going to accuse you of racism.
0: Because I just said what I said?
1: No, because the story before you said monkeying around.
0: Oh, that was... Listen,
1: I know you didn't mean anything by it. I know you, and you didn't mean anything by it. Somebody will say it.
0: I had absolutely no intent was behind that at all.
1: I know that. I know that, but that doesn't stop someone from saying the intent doesn't matter.
0: I didn't even realize I said it.
2: Yes. The countdown doesn't stop till we reach the top.
1: Scott Robbins, trifecta, top three of the day.
3: And finally, one.
0: Oh, my gosh. All right. In 2024, a tech bro predicted that AI girlfriends would create $1 billion of business. Seems that youth are busy building on that prophecy. New research is out.
1: Oh, no.
0: Suggesting Generation Alpha boys would rather have a robo-girlfriend than risk rejection.
1: Dude, this is sad.
0: The study was conducted by something called Male Allies, surveyed 1,000 boys, the ages 12 through 16, found that 85% of them have spoken to a chatbot, 20% know a peer who is dating an AI chatbot.
1: You're not dating a chatbot.
0: No, you're not dating a chatbot.
1: It's not real.
0: Disconnecting from the reality of the real world. AI validates, affirms, never tires, never pushes back. For an adolescent boy still assembling a sense of self, that kind of frictionless attention can feel like intimacy. They point to the clear lure of AI for Gen Alpha guys, a demographic navigating two conflicting cultural narratives about masculine identity. On one side, they're told be a man, to dominate, to project an alpha status. On the other hand, they're told that men are architects of the most what's going wrong in our gender dynamics. So they're like, okay, fine, we're going to drop out, and we're just going to have an AI girlfriend.
1: I know, there's a lot of them, man.
0: Jeez.
1: That's sad.
0: It is.
1: Rejection's just part of it. Everybody's been rejected.
0: Rejection sucks, but it happens.
1: It does, yeah. It's a character builder.
0: Yes, it is. I got plenty of character now.
2: And there you have it.
1: Scott Robbins, trifecta, top three of the day. Yep. Well done as always, Scotty. Appreciate it. Yes.
4: It's really been an honor for me.
1: All right. You know what we got to get to? Nimrod's in the news. So an exotic animal expert was calling to help capture an animal.
0: Yeah.
1: And then there's the twist.
0: Uh-oh.
1: We will get to and a news update in just a few.

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8: News update. A lot of people looking at California. Some of the... Well, upsets, not to everybody, but for some people, they were expecting. And Steve Hilton could be the governor.
9: Wow.
8: First Republican in a while. And then Spencer Pratt. Looks like he will finish second
10: and be in the runoff against Karen Bass.
9: He ran a great campaign, man. He ran a great campaign.
10: But they're still counting the votes. And will be for a while.
9: You know, if he ends up not being in that second position, I'll swear.
10: Yeah. All right, we got to get to Nimrod. Yeah. Here we go.
11: When the going gets tough.
12: Damn it, this is too hard.
11: The dumb get dumber.
13: All right, Dean.
11: It's Nimrod's in the News on the Markley, Van Camp, and Robbins Show.
14: I love the poorly educated.
10: All right. Nimrod's the News. We go to Poland. Where, oh my goodness, there's a porcupine in this neighborhood.
9: Ooh.
10: Okay, we better call in the expert on this. We got an exotic animal expert. You got to get down here. We got to have some help here. He goes down. Hey, wait a second. That's my porcupine. It's his.
9: Oh, like a pet porcupine?
10: Yes.
9: Oh, my gosh.
10: Yeah. Yeah, apparently it had chewed through the fence post and escaped the property on its own.
9: Oh, yeah.
10: So he was able to get it back. No injuries to human or animals in the story.
9: That's good.
10: But you're the exotic pet expert. You might want to keep a handle on those.
9: Yeah, it's a porcupine that chews through a fence. Yes, they do. Yeah.
10: And that's Nimrod's in the News.

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8: It could happen over the weekend. I'm Lisa Lacera, Fox News. President Trump on talks with Iran, saying they're going well, but he also said
9: that's a very volatile part of the world, probably the most volatile part of the world. It's very, the people are volatile. The leadership, you see what's going on. We've gone through three teams of leadership.
8: And the president said the U.S. will get Iran's enriched uranium at some time in the not-too-distant future. This is the House, for the first time, has passed an Iran War Powers Resolution, with four Republicans joining Democrats. It next goes to the Senate. Secretary of State Marco Rubio back on Capitol Hill for a second day of hearings, telling lawmakers he hopes Israel and Lebanon can end their fighting, but blamed one of Iran's proxies for continuing to launch attacks into Israel.
10: We are hopeful that we can create a paradigm in which Lebanon's government and Israel can work together to disarm Hezbollah and allow the people of Lebanon to reclaim its country. But it's complex.
8: Israeli and Lebanese negotiators holding a marathon meeting at the State Department today. Los Angeles Mayor Karen Bass will face a runoff in November, while the race for California's next governor remains too close to call.
11: Incumbent L.A. Mayor Karen Bass claiming one of two spots on the November ballot.
12: I will tell you it's looking good so far.
11: The Democrat addressing supporters Tuesday, trailing his former reality star Spencer Pratt, a registered Republican and progressive LA City Council member Nithya Raman. In California's gubernatorial race, the frontrunners appear to be President Trump-backed conservative commentator Steve Hilton.
13: The campaign for change starts right now.
11: And former Biden Health and Human Services Secretary Javier Becerra. But there are still millions of votes to be counted.
8: Fox's Kristen Goodwin. Wall Street, the Dow lost 620. The Nasdaq minus 239. The S&P off 56. Oil prices climb back over $100 a barrel following the latest threats to the Iran-U.S. ceasefire. 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
17: From the Kelo.com News Center, I'm Kristen Tyler. A runoff election is in store for Sioux Falls voters in the five-way race for mayor. Former legislator city councilor Christine Erickson will square off with Jamie Smith. Unofficially, Erickson garnered 38% of the vote, with Smith tallying 28%. The mayoral runoff will be held in 3 weeks. For the first time in nearly 30 years, Minnehaha County will soon have a new sheriff. Captain Josh Phillips will be sworn in January as longtime Sheriff Mike Milstead retires. Milstead says Phillips will be ready to lead from day one. It took little time for a federal judge to toss a lawsuit by mayoral candidate David Zacaitis against the city. Judge Charles Kornman called the suit nonsense. Zacaitis filed the $22 million suit, claiming the city had violated his civil rights. 8 years on the run and two South Dakota fugitives are now set to face justice. Shailita Gordon and Myesha Gordon-Hewley are wanted on human trafficking charges in South Dakota dating back to 2017. They were released on bond and fled the state, changing their identities. The two were arrested in Texas. Senator Mike Rounds and Attorney General Marty Jackley scored big primary election victories yesterday. Rounds is running for re-election while Jackley is campaigning for the U.S. House seat vacated by Dusty Johnson. Both tallied more than three-fourths of the ballots cast in their races. It will be incumbent versus newcomer in a runoff election in the South Dakota Republican gubernatorial race. Aberdeen businessman Toby Doden unofficially finished with 31% of the vote in the four-way race, with Governor Larry Roden coming in at second at 25%. Congressman Dusty Johnson had 23% and House Speaker John Hansen had 21%. One of four tabulators in Minnehaha County malfunctioned yesterday as votes were being counted. Auditor Leah Anderson says new procedures helped workers get a jump on counting absentee ballots, which held things up in the 2024 election. Dozens of ballots also had to be recreated, which caused results last night to be delayed. From the Kelo.com News Center, I'm Kristen Tyler.
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22: Thunderstorms will fire up this evening and overnight. At a minimum, we could see some heavy rainfall. The overnight low 62. Tomorrow, partly cloudy, 84 with a south breeze, and more late day thunderstorms possible. The same will be the case on Friday with scattered thunderstorms, mainly to our southeast. Friday's high, 83. From the storm, Sarah Keller Land TV, I'm meteorologist Jay Throwback.
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0: 1-877-381-3811. Our friend Steve Hilton will be here at the bottom of the hour. The House of Representatives passed the War Powers Act prohibition to prevent us from continuing the war with Iran. They got four Republicans to vote with them, Massey, Fitzpatrick of Pennsylvania, a guy named Barrett, and Davidson. The act is unconstitutional. I've explained why many, many times. Every single president has believed it's such. The Office of Legal Counsel under every single president and attorney general has believed it is such. And that is kind of the constitutional authority in the executive branch. In 1983, the closest the U.S. Supreme Court came to ruling on it was when Congress claimed that the resolution does not need the president's signature, that they can cut off a war effort by a president. It doesn't have to be treated as a joint resolution that often does require presidential signatures. And the Supreme Court ruled in 1983 correctly, Congress doesn't have a veto power. The president has a veto power. So Congress can't use a resolution to veto anything, any more than it can use a statute to veto something. And you see, ladies and gentlemen, if Congress were serious, they would use their budget authority, the power of the purse, and cut off the funding. But they have another problem with that. It would have to go through the Senate, too, and again, the president would veto it, and they don't have a two-thirds majority in both houses, do they? And so they resort to this performative stuff. But the fact of the matter is, it means absolutely nothing. Nothing. Except more propaganda, more wasted time, and giving aid and comfort to the enemy, who sees us divided. So I wanted you to be aware of it. The four Republicans were Massey, this guy Fitzpatrick from Pennsylvania, Barrett and Davidson. I don't really know who they are, but I'm sure somebody does. By the way, a side note, there is a barely readable magazine called Talkers Magazine. And they claim to be the magazine of the talker industry. They're not. And I know the man who owns it and runs it, Michael Harrison. And they put together this list of the top talkers. And they have a long paragraph explaining that the list is not data-driven, it's not empirical. They just sit around, he and his family and a couple others, and decide who should be number one, who should be number 200, and so forth and so on. I don't get along with them. Or him. He's a big liberal. He used to get in touch with me, wanted to have lunch in Florida and all. I was very friendly, but it's not something I do. Furthermore, the company I work for, Cumulus Westwood One, doesn't advertise in that magazine. So every year he lowers me, lowers me, lowers me. Again, it's not based on any ratings information, any station information, the size of the syndication, no. So he puts us at number 10 to punish us. The fact is we're number 2. Empirically, we're number 2. Sean's number 1, we're number 2. There are other syndicated shows that are very good. They're not number 2. And any of them, and I haven't looked at this list. Somebody called me and told me. I don't even waste my time reading it. It's so ridiculous. I don't care who's number 3, 4, 5, 6, 7, 8, 9. I'm telling you as the public that it is a bunch of crap. Absolutely phony. The whole thing is corrupt in my view. Talkers Magazine. I don't even subscribe to it, and I never have, and I never will. Because of crap like that. He's a big lib. Okay, got that off my chest. I want to ask you folks a question. I want to ask you a question because this is starting to annoy me a lot. Do we ever berate any of the Arab leaders, that is, any of the kings and the dictators in the Arab world? Do we ever berate the crown prince, quote-unquote, of Saudi Arabia? Do we ever berate the crown prince, or whatever they're called, the king of Qatar doing? Of course not. We don't do it publicly either, do we? No, we don't. I haven't heard us berate the current leaders of Iran. So why do we berate the leaders of Israel? Specifically Netanyahu. Why is that? I'll tell you why. There's a couple of reasons. Number one, because we can get away with it. Because they rely on us for some support. Number two, it's a democracy. It's a democracy. It's not a theocracy. It's not a monarchy. It's none of that stuff. So you can kind of undermine a government and encourage competitors by doing that sort of thing. And they have a media in Israel that is very, very left-wing with a few exceptions. And so they eat that stuff up. So it's intended to create pressure. The leaking to Axios, I now have a different view of who's involved in that, but I'm not going to say it, which is a left-wing site. And Barak Raiv, who is a discredited left-winger in my view, an Israeli, more than happy to use his name to collect senior officials and one other official, quote-unquote, who anonymously told him. These are plants. And they're intended to be plants. And they're intended to have an impact. Because the media are not independent. They don't think for themselves. They move, you know, like sparrows on a telephone wire. Or crows on a telephone wire. You get my point. They move in one direction. They're like the Rockettes, but a very ugly version of the Rockettes. Now, I want to ask you a question. There's a lot to get to today. But I want to ask you a question. What is this effectively immunizing a terrorist organization that's killed hundreds of Americans, our Marines, our personnel in two embassies, our personnel in a building, big facility in Saudi Arabia, for the last 40-some years? It is the militia wing of the Islamo-Nazi regime in Tehran. It has shot tens of thousands, fired tens of thousands of missiles into Israel. Drones by the thousands. Since the so-called ceasefire starting on April 8th, it's fired thousands of missiles into Israel. Northern Israel has been depopulated. Israel has tried to abide by the ceasefire. But the other thing is this, America. Several decades ago, we signed an agreement. Lebanon signed an agreement. Israel signed an agreement that is a condition of Israel withdrawing from Lebanon because Menachem Begin moved forces into Lebanon to go after Hezbollah to put an end to this too. The deal was, the arrangement that was signed was that there would be a buffer zone, that Hezbollah would be disarmed by the Lebanese government and military, and that we would help oversee that. It never happened. It never happened. Now, the point is, Israel is a democracy. And you're the prime minister of Israel. You've been elected to represent your people. Just as we elect our president to represent us. Now, I've said this to you before. If the drug cartels, terrorists, in Mexico, with the support of the Mexican government, fired tens of thousands of missiles into our country, forced the depopulation of the Southwest, Texas, New Mexico, Arizona, you name it, would we not go into Mexico to wipe them out? And if the Mexican government contacted us and said, no, no, if you want peace with us, if you want us to work with you, you can't do that. Would we stop? So when the Iranian regime says to our government, we're going to cut off talks unless you stop the Israelis from going after Hezbollah. And by the way, Hamas too. Wasn't Hamas supposed to be disarmed like 6 months ago? They've rearmed. And you're the elected representative of the people of a country with 10 million people that have been through hellacious war for 3 years, that have lost a significant number of soldiers and citizens, and you've had to deal with hostages and on and on and on. Are you just going to bow so discussions can continue at the whim of Iran? I just can't get my head around this, folks. I just cannot get my head around this. As a red-blooded American, the callers that have called this program, we have said again and again and again, finish off this regime. You've got tens of millions of people in Iran who want to be liberated. Arm them. We're not arming them. I've told you before about this movie, The Bridge Over the River Kwai, have I not? You had this British colonel. He was in charge of the POWs there. The Japanese had these British POWs. They were brutalized, of course. And they were directed to build a bridge over the River Kwai. And they had some architectural skills, construction skills, and so forth and so on. That way, when the Japanese troop train came through, it would go over the River Kwai. And this bridge was built under the command of this colonel. And he fell in love with the bridge. He lost sight of the mission. But he loved the bridge. It's a beautiful bridge that they built with their own bare hands. And it can handle the weight of a train. But the plot was, when that troop train was on the bridge, crossing the bridge to blow it up, you had a plunger and TNT that was placed under the bridge. And here comes the Japanese troop train. And the colonel is sitting near the plunger that's hidden. And you can hear some of the British POWs yelling to him, hit the plunger, hit the plunger, press the plunger. But he won't do it. He fell in love with the bridge. He wouldn't do it. He wouldn't push down the plunger and blow up the bridge. So in the movie, he's shot by the Japanese. They notice him. And as he's falling from being shot, he literally falls on the plunger and the bridge blows up. And the train with all the Japanese soldiers falls into the river. Mission accomplished. I wonder if we have a bridge over the River Kwai issue here, ladies and gentlemen, that the deal is what's so damn important. It'd be the greatest deal of all deals. Don't get me wrong. I'll be right back.
1: Mark Levin.
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10: A line of thunderstorms will move in this evening and overnight. Could be strong, could be some areas of heavy rainfall with that line. Our low 62. Tomorrow, partly cloudy, 84 with a south breeze. Thunderstorms refiring up late in the day. On Friday, could see some scattered thunderstorms after a daytime high of 83. From the Storm Center at Kelloland TV, I'm meteorologist Jay Trobeck.
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1: 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But listen anyway. They know they're probably wrong. 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

0: You know, I have found in this business, I have a lot of enemies. Not because I look for them, but because I'm different. I don't spend time schmoozing these, you know, like Talkers Magazine types. Cumulus Westwood One doesn't put ads in that magazine. I paid no attention at all. Mr. Producer said, you weren't 10th, you were number 12. And he said, I don't even know who 80 of these people are. That's the point. It's phony. In my view, it's fraudulent. The whole thing is BS. It's not even based on ratings or sales or any data whatsoever. Zero. Station numbers, period. But I'm only pointing this out to you. People leak to the media constantly. I don't. People schmooze the media. They'll have lunch with some of these people while they're trashing them. That was a big Tucker Carlson thing. I don't. What you see is what you get. And it drives them nuts. When we come back, Steve Hilton is scheduled to be here. We'll be right back.
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7: Stocks retreated from their records Wednesday after oil prices rose on the back of the latest flare-up in fighting to threaten the U.S.-Iran ceasefire. The Dow closed down 620 points, the S&P 500 tumbled 56 points, and the NASDAQ declined 239 points. Palo Alto Networks helped drag the market lower. Shares fell more than 5%, even though the cybersecurity company reported profit for the latest quarter that topped analyst expectations. Stocks also felt pressure from higher yields in the bond market. Broadcom reported higher revenue in its latest quarter, driven by demand for AI chips. Shares of Macy's added 0.6%. The retailer reported profit for the latest quarter that blew past forecasts. It says an overhaul of its merchandise is resonating with customers. That's your Fox Business Report. 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
19: Thunderstorms will fire up this evening and overnight. At a minimum, we could see some heavy rainfall. The overnight low 62. Tomorrow, partly cloudy, 84 with a south breeze, and more late-day thunderstorms possible. The same will be the case on Friday with scattered thunderstorms, mainly to our southeast. Friday's high, 83. From the Storm Center, Keller Land TV, I'm meteorologist Che Throwback.
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1: It's a great honor to have our friend Steve Hilton here after a victory, even though they'll be counting until probably 3 years from now. Steve, how are you, my friend?
2: I'm very well, Mark. Thank you so much. You've been an absolute rock on this. You've been so behind me. Sean Hannity as well, Laura Ingraham. It's just been wonderful. What I love about it is that you don't give up on California just like we haven't. And it's been rewarded, the energy we put into the campaign. It's great to see. And there's hope. There's hope for this state. We can't let California sink further into insanity and chaos and decline. And I'm feeling very good, honestly. Look, it's still possible that with all these votes that they still have to count, the order will be switched. At the moment, I'm leading. Javier Becerra, Biden's useless health secretary, is second. That could flip around, potentially. They say that the votes that are still out there are more Democrat, but I think that we're very confident that we're not going to be in a situation which we did, you know, worry about for a while, which is that based on some of the polls, which clearly were wrong, that both of the Democrats, Becerra and the billionaire climate fanatic Tom Steyer, could overtake me and squeeze us out. That just doesn't seem plausible now. So we're not declaring officially the victory yet, but we're very confident we'll be in the top two. And that's the most important thing, because it means that in the election in November, this state will have a chance to choose a new direction and vote for change.
1: And that's right. The state actually has a chance to save itself or to continue where it's headed. And we'll see if that happens. Now, am I right? There's about 50% Democrats, about 30% Independents, about 20% Republicans, give or take.
2: Yeah, it's a little bit closer than that. So I think it's 45. This is registration. 45 Democrat, about 25 Republican now, just slightly less than that, Independent. But, you know, the vote share has been high. That it's been a pretty steady high 30s, 40% share of the vote for a long time now. We've got to break out of that and get a majority. And the good news on that front is that there is a majority in California for change. If you just ask that basic question, is the state going in the right direction or the wrong direction? Just a poll was out the other day, California Post poll, 56% wrong direction. Now, you could say, who are the 44 who think the state's going in the right direction? Because it's so obviously failing on every front under this far-left Democratic governance that we've had. But it's okay. We don't need, you know, a simple majority will do. I think we have got a shot this year at saving California.
1: Are you going to try and get him to debate you on several occasions? You think he'll do that?
2: Yes. Yes. I mean, if he doesn't, what a humiliation. I mean, this guy Becerra is a real joke. I mean, he's the living embodiment of more of the same. He's been nothing but a career politician for 36 years in the Democrat machine. I mean, as I always point out, his former colleagues in the Biden cabinet are leaking to the press and briefing the press that he's completely incompetent and barely showed up to work and was the most useless member of the Biden cabinet. So you've got to ask, if you're considered to be useless by the Biden cabinet, how bad are you really? And then on top of that, he's got a massive corruption scandal he's in the middle of. He can't tell you anything he would do differently. He was asked that same question that Kamala Harris completely humiliated herself within in her presidential campaign. Oh, what would you different? Is there anything you would have done differently from Biden? Oh, she looks in the air. Nothing comes to mind. He basically gave an answer like that. The CNN is on CNN. The host said to him, it's not going well in California. We've got the highest poverty rate, highest unemployment rate of all 50 states, highest cost of living by far. Is there anything you would have done different policy-wise from what we've had here? And he said no. And he literally, his answer was, it can't be that bad because more people are going to Disneyland. That's literally what he said.
1: Well, they're probably trying to escape the reality of the hell they're dealing with. That's why it's Disneyland.
2: Exactly.
1: Plus, who doesn't want a 25-pound soft pretzel? You know, that's kind of down my zone there. I love that. Let me ask you this. How's the media treatment? You know, they're going to turn on you very badly if they haven't already.
2: Not yet. It's been interesting. We did as I said, you know, there's no rest. We're fighting hard. The next phase started today. I went to Sacramento. I'm in Sacramento right now. We did a press conference. We got a rally this evening. Press conference. A lot of the press came, and you know, it was pretty respectful. Of course, they're all obsessed with the Trump question. What about the Trump endorsement? Doesn't that hurt you? Or on and on about that. But that's to be expected. Basically, it's been fine, honestly.
1: Mm-hmm. Yeah, it's funny. They're not going to want to talk issues, many of them, or that sort of thing. You know, it's all going to be superficial stuff. And
2: I'm just very direct about it, and I was incredibly honored to have the president's support.
1: Of course.
2: You know, he obviously endorsed me back in, you know, it was Easter Sunday, a day I'll always remember, but he reiterated it on the eve of the election and on the morning of Election Day. And then the vice president did a beautiful endorsement message, and I just, what an incredible honor. And I'm sure that played a part in a really great result.
1: Mm-hmm. Do you think what's going on in L.A. has been helpful, too?
2: Yes, very much so. L.A. is really big. Of course, we know it's America's second city, but L.A. Mm-hmm. County, which is one out of 58 counties, is 23% of the total vote, just
1: wow.
2: That one county. Now, L.A. City is about just under half of the county in terms of population. But, you know, it's one media market, and so, and it's, what you know, one place, really. And so you've got the energy that Spencer Pratt has generated has just been completely infectious. Obviously, he's got his camp, you know, we've both been very busy doing our campaigns. I've been up and down the state, all over the state. But we're both outsiders. We've never run for office before. We're both very directly challenging a completely failed and corrupt system. And I think there's a massive overlap with our supporters, both in the financial and otherwise in L.A. And I'm absolutely certain that the energy he's generating there contributed to a pretty good result for us in L.A.
1: Mm-hmm. Now, my question would be, let's say you win. You're still going to have heavy Democrats in the legislature, but if you win, that means you're going to have coattails and bring in a number of Republicans, too, I would think.
2: Yeah, I mean, it's a very big one, actually, because we've still got, I know they gerrymandered California almost to death, Newsom, in order to show how much he hated Trump last year. But actually, we've got a shot at saving some of the House seats in California that they thought were completely in their column. And if we have a good, strong campaign, we can save a couple, maybe three House seats in California. It could be very useful in terms of the national picture with the House. And so it's going to be very important that we have a very strong, high-energy campaign, which, of course, is what I'm planning to do. And, in fact, one of the things that I've been doing today, we had a meeting in party headquarters in Sacramento. Effectively, I'm now the leader of the party in California, and I've always seen this as a team effort. And so we're going to have a very strong, unified campaign for the state legislature, for the other statewide offices, in a way that's never been done before in California. And I'm excited about that because I think that all contributes to the overall energy level.
1: You've run a very, very competent campaign. Seems like you had a plan, you have followed the plan, and so forth and so on. You have a plan already for the general campaign?
2: Yeah, and it's not that different, honestly, because it's focused on real, simple, practical things that everyone can get behind. I mean, you know, the basis of it is actually a very, you know, traditional Reaganite conservative populist mm-hmm. argument, which is, I remember actually I did an event for the Hillsdale College supporters in Orange County a few weeks ago. And they gave me an hour speaking slot. And I noticed on the program it was billed as California, Diagnosis and Prescription. And I stood up and I said, look, I don't need an hour. I can do it very briefly. Diagnosis, too much government. Prescription, less government.
1: Yeah,
2: so
1: exactly.
2: In a way, that's what we, you know, and that's what it's all based on. But, of course, I focus on the end results for people, which is, you know, we need to cut the bloat and spending in the government in order so we can cut taxes. Your first 100 grand tax-free. We got to reverse the insane energy policies that have us shipping oil halfway around the world rather than producing it here in California so we can have $3 gas. We got to end the insane obsession with windmills and solar power, use our own natural gas to generate electricity so we can cut electric bills in half. and so on. So, but I focus on the positive benefits to people, very practical, focused on the kind of core issues here, which is really the fact that everything's so expensive and it's impossible to run a business because of the endless regulations and red tape. And people are responding to that. And that, I'm going to basically continue with that into the general election, just, you know, with more energy and you know, a stronger wind behind me.
1: Has the sheriff endorsed you now?
2: He has not. We haven't had a conversation today. I've been running around, pretty much back to back today. I'm very much hoping we can get together because it's got to be a team approach here, you know. And I'm sure we'll have a conversation in the next day or so. But sometime soon. Let's put it that way. But I hope very much that we can work together.
1: Yeah, the more the merrier at this point. If people want to help you, because now you're going into the general election, where do they go?
2: Yes. Thank you, Mark. It's stevehiltonforgovernor.com, F-O-R. We are going to need a lot of resource and any volunteer help we need. We've got a very good, well-organized volunteer army actually already. It's going to be a big fight. You know, their machine is very powerful. It's corruptly funded through the government unions. It's basically taxpayer money. And, you know, it's going to be tough. I'm not under no illusions, but we definitely can pull this off. And that's going to be a great thing for the whole country if we save our biggest state from the lunacy of this far left. 16 years now they've been in power.
1: Crazy.
2: Their time is up. Yeah.
1: Mm-hmm. Well, we wish you all the best, and we're definitely going to have you back a few more times here. And I appreciate you, buddy, and thank you for doing this. This is very, very crucial.
2: Well, thank you, Mark. Great to be with you. Thanks.
1: And congratulations. You too. There he is, Steve Hilton. I'm telling you, he's

0: 101.9.
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7: A line of thunderstorms will move in this evening and overnight. Could be strong, could be some areas of heavy rainfall with that line. Our low 62. Tomorrow, partly cloudy, 84 with a south breeze. Thunderstorms refiring up late in the day. On Friday, could see some scattered thunderstorms after a daytime high of 83. From the Storm Center at Keloland TV, I'm meteorologist Jay Throwback.
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11: So far. 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

We live in uncertain, chaotic times, obviously, but for me, the Bible has proven right about every major turning point in history. Pastor John Hagee's urgent new book, God's Prophetic Clock. Let me repeat, God's Prophetic Clock shows how today's madness lines up exactly with the signs Scripture gave us for the end of the age, rapid increase in knowledge, widespread deception, moral collapse, and a world rushing toward its final chapter. The book from Hagee Ministries lays out God's timeline with stunning clarity. The real question is this: when the clock strikes midnight, will you be ready or caught completely off guard? This may be one of the most important books you read.

0: read, not just this year, but forever. 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The book is God's Prophetic Clock. Outstanding. In order to coherently discuss what the president has discussed with others and so forth and so on, we're going to have to wait for the next hour. But there's other important matters out there. The New York Post, the feds raided $35 million Southern California mansion of tech boss charged with sending secret shipments to Iranian military nuclear programs. Federal agents, in a daring pre-dawn raid today, pounced on the opulent $35 million Newport Beach mansion of an Iranian tech boss charged with supplying U.S. computer hardware to Iran's military and nuclear programs. The California Post, a great paper, headed by our friend Joel Pollack, that was there as the feds arrested Jamshid Gomi, 63, of Newport Coast, who was charged with conspiracy to violate the International Emergency Economic Powers Act and is expected to appear this afternoon, which he already did, in Santa Ana Federal Court. The businessman, who's a dual citizen of Iran and the U.S., is accused of selling computer hardware to the Iranian government for use in its military and nuclear operations. Prosecutors allege he made millions of those deals. He made millions on those deals and invented elaborate schemes to hide the transactions. He's accused of aiding our declared enemies by selling U.S. origin computer networking parts to Iran and earning millions of dollars in violation of U.S. sanction laws, said L.A. top federal prosecutor Bill Asaley. This guy's good, that prosecutor. We will hold him accountable by seeking a prison sentence, and by seizing his assets, including his $35 million Newport mansion. And early this morning, dozens of agents dressed in tactical gear and carrying automatic weapons gathered early at a parking lot in Tony Newport Beach near the accused defendant, palatial pad. From there, agents sped in a convoy to the property on 31 High Water within an exclusive gated community, encircling the mansion's manicured grounds before calling for him to come out. They had pictures of this in the Post. It's quite a property. Guy looks like a real bum, by the way. What's going on? Asked one of the stunned occupants of the mansion, as two of Gami's adult sons and his wife were led outside by agents. More agents carrying power tools and evidence boxes entered the Italianate estate while an interpreter arrived to interview him. Gomi eventually emerged after the interview and was taken into custody by agents who placed him in a silver SUV. In addition to allegedly violating U.S. sanction laws, federal authorities are investigating Gomi for money laundering, tax evasion, and other crimes. He's accused of taking in more than $10 million annually in sales from his computer firm while only reporting a maximum income of $20,000 to the IRS. Mr. Pugh, you're living in this massive mansion. You claim you're only taking in $20,000? In addition to alleging violations of, I already read that. Hold on. When these advertisements pop up, it's a real pain in the neck. Here we go. For more than a decade, Gomi allegedly used a Tehran-based computer networking company he founded called Faraz, Fazaz, whatever, Yabba Dabba, to procure U.S. networking equipment for customers in Iran in violation of U.S. sanctions. Gomi arranged the secret shipment of more than 250 tons of controlled U.S. technology and used his own eBay and PayPal accounts to make hundreds more purchases of computer networking equipment that was shipped to Iran illegally. And he personally negotiated the purchase of the computer equipment directly from suppliers in Minnesota and Nebraska, routing the hardware through the UAE front company and then onto his company in Iran. Wow.
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9: A signal of progress with Iran. I'm Lisa Lacera, Fox News. That from President Trump, even as a ceasefire shows signs of cracking.
10: Despite Iran launching a barrage of missiles and drones into Kuwait Wednesday, President Trump says the ceasefire is working.
11: We nipped it in the bud very quickly, as we do with the greatest military in the world. But some people would say they were slightly provoked.
10: The president described the Iranian strikes as a response to what U.S. military officials described as defensive strikes by the U.S. earlier this week. President Trump spoke to reporters shortly before the U.S. House advanced for the first time a war powers resolution to end military action against Iran.
9: Fox's Jared Halpern at the White House. That resolution next goes to the Senate. A dual Iranian-American citizen and tech CEO has been arrested, accused of supplying U.S. equipment to Iran's nuclear agency and military. Jamshid Ghomi faces charges of conspiracy to violate the International Emergency Economic Powers Act. A day after Acting Attorney General Todd Blanche said the Anti-Weaponization Fund was scrapped, President Trump not committing to an end to the program.
11: The Weaponization Fund, as far as I'm concerned, was a beautiful thing.
9: The $1.8 billion fund was meant to compensate allies of the president, though it faced bipartisan criticism, with some lawmakers expressing concerns it could be used for people who took part in the Capitol riot. A man shot and killed by the FBI in Bakersfield, California, after police say he took 10 school employees hostage inside a downtown office building, holding them for nearly 16 hours. Authorities say Anthony Scott Searles Harris told them he had a bomb strapped to himself and to some of the hostages.
12: There were a total of 10 members of our community whose lives were changed yesterday. Unexpectedly, but we are thankful that they have been reunited with their loved ones after this ordeal.
9: Assistant Police Chief Jeremy Blakemore, America's listening to Fox News.
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9: 12 officers are hurt during anti-police demonstrations in England after a murder conviction in a case that sparked outrage across that country.
16: Protests on the streets of Southampton.
17: You got nothing coming, mate!
16: The anger follows the death of 18-year-old Henry Novak, killed in that city in December. His murderer, Vikram Digwa, who is Sikh, falsely told police he was the victim of a racist assault. Officers handcuffed Novak and refused to believe he'd been stabbed. The teenager repeatedly told them, "I can't breathe." Prime Minister Keir Starmer said he was sickened by police body cam footage, the UK's Home Secretary today accusing far-right activists of trying to stir up racial violence. Jonathan Savage, Fox News.
9: A Dutch court is allowing Ye, formerly known as Kanye West, to perform in the Netherlands after the Central Jewish Council filed an emergency lawsuit arguing that Ye should be banned from the country for voicing admiration for Hitler and making a series of anti-Semitic remarks. Ye is set to perform his first European dates in more than a decade. In April, he was barred from entering the UK over the remarks. Shows in Italy and Poland have also been cancelled. Meta expanding its teen accounts to Facebook and Messenger.
18: By default, those accounts won't have access to content deemed unsuitable in feeds and reels, but Meta has been getting outside help to evaluate the effectiveness of teen accounts. It revealed teen accounts in the default setting were exposed to 68% less mature content than when compared to teen accounts on other platforms. And if using the more strict limited content setting, the teens were exposed to 96% less.
9: Fox's Evan Brown. On Wall Street, the Dow lost 620 points. The Nasdaq minus 239. The S&P off 56. Oil prices climb back over $100 a barrel following the latest threats to the U.S.-Iran ceasefire. I'm Lee Silasera. This is Fox News.
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21: Thunderstorms will fire up this evening and overnight. At a minimum, we could see some heavy rainfall. The overnight low, 62. Tomorrow, partly cloudy, 84 with a south breeze, and more late-day thunderstorms possible. The same will be the case on Friday with scattered thunderstorms, mainly to our southeast. Friday's high, 83. From the storm, Sarah Kelloland TV, I'm meteorologist Che Throwback.
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0: Hello, America. 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Our number, 877-381-3811, 877-381-3811. Thank you for being here. All right. The Democrat Party is the vessel through which the Islamists and the Marxists are moving to take over our country, our government. Marxists and Islamists don't even bother to run in Republican primaries. They would be brutally defeated. But they're running in very strategic locations that are very dark blue. House races, even the Senate race in Virginia, the governor's race, lieutenant governor in her case. And so if they win the primary, they're in. Now, there's a wonderful group called RAIR, R-A-I-R, and I'm going to talk about it more often. And the lady who is in charge of it, her name is Amy Meck. She's very courageous. The group is very incredible. RAIR Foundation USA. She comes under relentless threats because she makes no bones about what's going on. And they put out a report, and I'm going to get to this election in New Jersey soon. And she says, the Muslim voting machine, America's pathetic low turnout, is surrendering the country to Islam. She says, while lazy Americans stay home on election day, a ruthless Muslim voting machine is treating our elections like an invasion. Low turnout on our part, plus an ironclad block voting by the Islamists, equals total conquest. In New York City, only 42% of the people voted, but Muslims hit 93% turnout, 97 of whom backed Zohran Mamdani, and mosques ordered the turnout. He's now the city's first Muslim mayor, as you know. New Jersey's 12th district has just fallen, and we're going to get into that. CARE and Mgage, E-M-G-A-G-E, delivered prepackaged Muslim voting blocks. And Dr. Adam Hamaway, the defense witness for the blind sheik, the mastermind of the 1993 World Trade Center bombing, and a volunteer for an Al-Qaeda charity, has won. 700 people from that congressional district were murdered on that day, on 9/11. Local races decide your kids' future and safety. The Muslim Brotherhood and their terror proxies operating in our country are organized and vote as one. We don't. So if you don't turn out and vote, we lose. They're a minority, but when they vote, over 90%, 95%, 97%, the turnout was 93% in New York City. 42% for the entire population, but 93% of Muslims, 97% of the 93% voted for Mamdani. That changes everything. And it's in the Democrat Party. It's happening in the Democrat Party. And this is how they're coming to power. Now, let's talk about one of these. Breitbart, the Democrat who worked with an Al-Qaeda-linked group, wins New Jersey's primary to replace Bonnie Watson Coleman, a heavy Democrat district. Adam Hamaway, a controversial candidate, I'll say, who previously volunteered with an Al-Qaeda-linked group, has won the Democratic primary in that district for the House of Representatives. Hamaway, who was endorsed by the so-called Squad and the Democratic Socialists of America, became a lightning rod for criticism on the campaign trail due to his intense criticism of Israel, and is having volunteered with the Benevolent International Foundation in Bosnia, per the New York Post. An Iraq war veteran, Hamaway has made national headlines for saving Senator Tammy Duckworth's life after a helicopter crash, as well as for his volunteer work in the Gaza Strip. But Hamway's 1994 internship with the Benevolent International Foundation in Bosnia and his association with the infamous blind sheik who led the effort to blow up those Twin Towers has also drawn scrutiny. The 9/11 Commission report described the now defunct Benevolent International Foundation's operation in Bosnia as part of a, quote, impressive array of offices that covertly provided financial and other support for terrorist activities by Osama bin Laden in the 1990s. This is who this guy worked with. A 2003 court filing also alleged Al-Qaeda used the Benevolent International as a front. And I quote, to establish a base for operations in Europe against Al-Qaeda's true enemy, the United States. Hamaway has never been charged with or accused of working on behalf of the Islamic terrorism. Spokesman for his campaign dismissed inquiries in his time with the group as absurd and bigoted. How do you like that? Always the same damn thing. The records also show that in 1994, the counselor and second deputy ambassador at the Bosnian mission in New York was a New Jersey native named Safet Katovic. In December 2001, the time of the first federal raids upon the Benevolent International's offices outside Chicago, Katovic was widely quoted as the foundation's spokesman, it added. Well, there's a lot more than this. When the blind sheik went on trial, one of the defense witnesses is the soon-to-be congressman from New Jersey, Hamaway. And he testified, really, as a character witness in many respects, for the blind sheik. And as a defense witness, obviously he wasn't called by the prosecution. Obviously he literally didn't have to testify. But he did testify at the behest of the defense, and obviously he wanted to, or he wouldn't have been there. That's what we're dealing with. What do you think of that, folks? Now going to be a congressman from New Jersey. I sit here, sometimes I'm speechless. Now, I can't stay speechless for long. We're on talk radio here. But this guy's literally going to be a U.S. congressman. So what I have said is he should be expelled the moment he's brought into the House of Representatives. If he's sworn in, if the Democrats take the House, there should be a movement by Republicans to expel him. Obviously, he should not have any access to national security or intelligence information, but you can't have a congressman like this. I don't care who elected him. Doesn't mean they can't have a Democrat. They'll always get a Democrat out of that district. But this guy, you know, there have to be basic standards that Congress will and won't tolerate here, which is if you have links to the blind sheik who was in charge of the conspiracy to blow up the Twin Towers, he was convicted. He was also an interpreter for him. He traveled with him. And then they tell, oh, this is Islamophobic. You know, stick that crap where the sun doesn't shine. That's the truth. Now we got Mamdani. I told you last night, Mamdani is helping to recruit the most radical Islamists to run for Congress and other offices. He's using his position in New York City to spread out beyond the boundaries of New York City. Remember, this is not just a nationwide revolution. This is a worldwide revolution. And over at the Post, anti-Israel Texas businessman bankrolling PAC pushing trio of Mamdani-backed far-left New York House candidates. A pro-Palestinian businessman has been bankrolling. You know, we always hear about AIPAC, A-I-P-A-C. I never liked AIPAC. It was too liberal for me. Now, they've become more activists, so I like it more and more, which is why the left hates it, which is why the woke right hates it. But they never talk about the Pakistani money or the Arab money. And they never talk about the monarchs and the dictators overseas using their oil, their massive oil revenues to influence our country and so forth and so on. It's AIPAC. And AIPAC is not made up of Israeli citizens. It's made up of American citizens. And online, you can see plenty of charts and other information that's provided that shows you, compared to so many other industries and so many other countries, how AIPAC isn't even near the top. But you got to attack AIPAC, right? Hussein Sam Maruk, the owner of Enterprises International, which runs AutoMax and Dollar Rent-A-Car. Did you know this guy owns Dollar Rent-A-Car and AutoMax? Donated $400,000 to the American Priorities PAC, which was formed earlier this year as a counter to the American Israel Public Affairs Committee. The organization said yesterday it would drop $2 million on TV, streaming, and digital ads to boost House candidates, three of them, who have been endorsed by Mayor Zohran Mamdani, including this guy, Brad Lander, who is a complete nut job. Yep. Some of the PAC's largest funders were big league donors that helped fuel Mamdani's winning mayoral campaign. Among them was New York-based Muslim businessman Muhammad Waqas, who funneled $1 million to American Priorities, excuse me, cholera, after being the top donor to the pro-Mamdani PAC, New Yorkers for Lower Costs. How that's going, lower costs. Just curious. Omar Hassan, a Silicon Valley investor, who gave at least $250,000 to New Yorkers for Lower Costs, also donated $1 million to the new PAC. I told you, Mamdani is now in the recruitment business. Mahrukh, meanwhile, personally gave $2,100 directly to Mamdani's insurgent campaign in June of last year. There's some limits that you can give that are direct. The Muslim American, who says he was born in a Palestinian refugee camp in Jordan, has funneled tens of thousands of dollars to lefty squad members, Ilhan Omar, Rashida Tlaib, over the last 7 years. But Mahrukh's donation all across the aisle to anti-Israel Republicans. He sent $500 to campaign of Thomas Massie. He sent thousands of dollars to former Georgia Representative Marjorie Traitor Gangrene. You can see how they're building these anti-Semitic and anti-Jewish clusters of candidates. The three New York congressional hopefuls, set to get a cash infusion from the new PAC, have been openly pro-Palestinian and have taken an agnostic stance towards Israel, which has become a wedge issue for Democrats. American Priorities is expected to start taking out ads on streaming and other digital platforms, including one featuring anti-Israel activist Mahmoud Khalil. Remember this guy? Who should have been kicked out of this country by now, except for federal judges getting in the way? It's outrageous. Khalidi and his wife, according to the New York Slimes, which first reported the new spending, Avilia Chavalier protested Israel alongside Khalil at Columbia University and has rallied against the Jewish state and social media posts. They're not just rallying against the Jewish state. They want the destruction of the Jewish people in the Jewish state. Got it? International politics haven't been front and center in the race in some of these cases, but they are now. And Mamdani's behind it. Mamdani's behind it. I'll be right back.
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0: Let's see here. I want to make sure I do this in the order that I've been wanting to do this in. Sleazebag dad caucus founder Representative Jimmy Gomez admits to cheating on wife after the New York Post expose. We send more lowlives to Congress. It's unbelievable. It's unbelievable how these people conduct themselves. No wonder they don't give a damn. Congressional Dad's Caucus founder. This guy's a Congressional Dad's Caucus founder. Jimmy Gomez, Democrat of California, confessed Tuesday that he cheated on his wife after the Post in April revealed he was seen kissing a congressional aide outside a Washington party. The Post report unleashed a House Ethics Committee investigation that uncovered sordid new details, crushing Gomez's carefully crafted public image as a doting family man. It's almost like Swalwell in that sense. Although I think Swalwell's a one-off in terms of how disgusting he was. Maybe not. Years ago, I made personal mistakes outside my marriage that have caused real pain to my wife and family, he told CNN, describing the extramarital relations as consensual. I sincerely apologize to my wife, family, friends, and the people that I have the privilege to serve. The Los Angeles Democrat was spotted making out with a much younger congressional aide for a different lawmaker outside the home of then-Representative Eric Swalwell. Wait, let me get this straight. He's making out with a young congressional aide outside of Swalwell's home? Ahead of the August 2023 recess. So this is recent. It's recent. You do this stuff in your workplace, you're going to get fired and you might get a piece of litigation handed to you. Gomez, who's married, was kissing the aide 2 decades his junior outside Swalwell's backyard bash. Attendees do not recall seeing Gomez's wife, her then 11-month-old son, at the party. Just months prior, Gomez in January 2023 launched the Dad's Caucus and wore his baby son in a sling around his neck during marathon votes for House Speaker. Dads need to do more of our part at home and in Congress, advocating for policies that uplift parents and children, his caucus website said. These people are sick. They're sick. While trumpeting his family role, sources said Gomez, Swalwell, and Senator Ruben Galeo were busy boozing and behaving boorishly as members of the so-called Cool Kids clique. I don't know. Cool Kids, I always think of Swalwell and Galeo. Swalwell resigned in disgrace following a series of sexual misconduct allegations against him earlier this year. This guy Gomez is a sleazebag. He should resign and use his free time to trade war stories with Swalwell, said one Democratic source familiar with the matter. Gomez and the younger Hill staffer were kissing by a stunned group of Democratic congressional aides, two of whom recounted their surprise to the Post. A third heard of Gomez's alleged relationship with the woman from additional Democratic sources. Swalwell and Gomez were close friends. I'll be right back. Do you really want another summer like last summer, barely sleeping because you were too hot all night? 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
3: Fox News, I'm Tom Rigotti. The House votes to pass a war powers resolution aimed at stopping President Trump's military action in Iran.
4: On this vote, the yeas are 215 and the nays are 208. The concurrent resolution is adopted.
3: Four Republicans joined with Democrats to pass the resolution, which now heads to the Senate before it can go to the president's desk. Democrats know President Trump launched the conflict without congressional approval. President Trump is signaling progress in talks with Iran, even as the ceasefire shows signs of cracking.
5: Despite Iran launching a barrage of missiles and drones into Kuwait Wednesday, President Trump says the ceasefire is working.
6: We nipped it in the bud very quickly, as we do with the greatest military in the world.
5: The president described the Iranian strikes as a response to what U.S. military officials described as defensive strikes by the U.S. earlier this week.
3: That's Fox's Jared Halperin. 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
10: A line of thunderstorms will move in this evening and overnight. Could be strong, could be some areas of heavy rainfall with that line. Our low 62. Tomorrow, partly cloudy, 84 with a south breeze. Thunderstorms refiring up late in the day. On Friday, could see some scattered thunderstorms after a daytime high of 83. From the Storm Center at Kello Lane TV, I'm meteorologist Jay Trobeck.
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1: 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He's tough as hell. But I like him. I love him.
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2: I'm just seeing this now. The president says the Iranian attack on the Kuwait International Airport, quote, wasn't a big deal, unquote. And he describes the missile attacks as, quote, moderate, unquote, and normal under a ceasefire, Mr. Producer. I think he just wants that deal, man, no matter what. Time will tell, of course. Hold on 1 second. Let's see here. Just reading some more so I can pass it on to you folks. Almost done. That's all I'm seeing. Mm-hmm. So you got this UFC fighter, by the way, Sean Strickland, and he's whining and complaining because he wants to go to the UFC. He's one of these guys that very anti-Semitic, trashing Israel. He was trashing Trump, and he was complaining, and I wrote, why don't you stop whining? You did what you did, and you're not going. But now he put out a post. Sean Strickland posted an apology video to Donald Trump and Israel, saying he still hopes to attend the White House event and let people know what he thinks about Trump and Israel. I want to prove that I'm Israeli enough for you guys. I'm like the apologize to Israel. It wasn't just that he was anti-Israel. He said some very nasty stuff, okay? It's like, for instance, I'm anti-Islamism. I don't talk nasty stuff about Muslims. I just don't, because it's inappropriate. I'm talking about Islamists, okay? He says, I like to apologize to Trump, too. I just want to, because he attacked Trump viciously. When Trump goes and bombs the F out of Iran in a war that no Americans agree with, costing Americans blah, blah, blah, to go fight Israel's war, I want to apologize. Sorry, I've been a critic of that. Apparently, I'm not American enough to go to Freedom 250, but I still got my ticket, so maybe we'll just go. This guy sounds like a head case, doesn't he, Rich? I'll bring the belt. We'll stand outside the gate and let them know what we really think about Trump and Israel. Why are you doing this? Just... why are you whining like a baby? You're a big, tough guy. Big, tough guy. President said today, I think, if it wasn't for him, there wouldn't be any Israel. And so a lot of people are pushing back, and they're saying, hello. The Jewish people defeated the, you know, outlasted the Persians, the Babylonians, the Romans, thousands and thousands of years, even the Third Reich, that there would be an Israel. I'm just going through some of this for you. See if there's anything else here. Israel is definitely moving away from the $3.8 billion in yearly aid, which it turns around and spends in the United States, employing thousands of people in our military industries. Because the money doesn't go to Israel. The money is put on an account, as it is for other countries, and that money is used in our industries to hire our people to manufacture products for them. But Israel, so we're pulling away from that now. There are only 10 million people. They have a very big economy for 10 million people, but it's not a massive economy per se. And the prime minister said today, we want to be more partner than recipient. And I know why, because they don't want phone calls where they're screamed at and they're told they can't defeat Hezbollah and so forth and so on. They're also making, in addition, the alliance with us, which I hope will stay strong. But if the Democrats get in, you know there's going to be a big problem. They've made that clear. They have a very strong alliance right now with India. And they're manufacturing with their technology all kinds of military advanced equipment for the Indian government, because, you know, they have to face off against Pakistan often and China. Believe it or not, they're also producing and providing technology to Germany, of all places, for what is their Iron Dome that they're building. They've also made alliances with, and others have made alliances with them, Greece. Because Greece's biggest enemy is Turkey. And so that alliance has been built. They've also made alliances with Argentina. The president of Argentina was raised in part by a rabbi. He's a big, big, big supporter of Israel. And they're developing both business and military connections there. So Israel's having to look elsewhere, too, in addition to working with the United States. And the thing that we will lose from Israel is the incredible technological machine that it is. They don't get any credit from it, from our government. But the fact of the matter is we've taken the F-35 and other jets that we have built based on our technology, and they, having used them and also having been battle-hardened in other cases, they have created the ability for those jets to go further, to carry heavier payloads, and to be more accurate with the payloads. And they turn around and give that technology to the Lockheed Martins and the other military corporations and industries that we have. They give it to them for free. The laser technology we have, in part, is from Israel. The Golden Dome we're going to build, the president has said that we gave Israel the technology. That's not correct. Israel's way ahead of the whole world on that technology. And they have been giving it to us. And I can go on and on and on. In terms of the Middle East, we save billions of dollars in intelligence gathering because of the Mossad, the IDF, because Israel has one of the best intelligence operations in the world, not just in the Middle East. And it uses that information and it feeds it to us. In terms of medical discoveries, they're second to none. It's us in Israel, the two biggest in the world. The two biggest in the world. They've just developed a technology, just now, where you can actually operate on brain tumors without cutting open the skull. Can you believe that, Mr. Producer? You know how you do it? Through the eye socket. Now you might say, oh, that's crazy. You're knocked out, obviously, general anesthesia. But you keep your eye. So they've developed that and a lot of other technologies also. Country of 10 million people, 9 to 10 million people. It has to spend half of its GDP on defending itself against people who want to destroy it. And can you imagine if they didn't have to do that? The technology, the advances that would come out of there? It's incredible. 40% of the Nobel Prizes for science and so forth and so on have come from Jews. Look, I'm not patting myself on the head. I didn't get a Nobel Prize for science. I'm incapable of doing that stuff. I can't even cook for myself. That's not the point. They're not coming from Palestinians and they're not coming from Arabs. So they can be very self-sufficient, and I think that that's where they're headed. It's going to take them a little bit of time. You can't just turn it around, but they're definitely moving in that direction. They've literally been lobbied by our government not to do this, Mr. Producer. Did you know that? Why? Anybody know why? Because we don't want a totally independent Israel. That's why. But once they're totally independent, they won't have to answer. They won't. When you look at the history of that country since 1948, every single war that it has fought has been a defensive war. And in every single instance, we have stepped in and pulled them back. They're about to defeat the Egyptians. They're about to defeat the Syrians when they were about to defeat the Jordanians. And more recently, they had Hamas surrounded in Gaza City. We pulled them back. We promised them in phase two they would be disarmed. I told you that wasn't going to happen. And not only hasn't Hamas been disarmed, but they've been rearming. Hezbollah. We already have a peace deal in place with the government of Lebanon. I told you this earlier in the program. Many decades old, where there's this buffer zone and Hezbollah was to be disarmed as a condition for the IDF pulling out 40, 50 years ago. It was never honored. It was never enforced. Two-state solution, Gaza Strip. How did that turn out? So this isn't about land. This is about a revolutionary ideology that seeks to destroy Christianity and Judaism. And I don't think too many of our politicians and people in decision-making positions quite comprehend this. Or if they do, they have other ideas. Iran's not going to go away. It's not going to go away. It'll be back. It'll be back. And any agreement that we enter into that does not allow an ally like Israel that has fought right beside us to protect its citizens from missiles being fired by Hezbollah in Lebanon at the direction of Iran is immoral and unconscionable. And in fact, the center-left parties in Israel, as I told you the other night, are running against Netanyahu, saying he can't finish these wars. He's beholden to Trump. That Trump and him made some kind of deal. And then he gets on the phone with Trump. He's called a crazy F, so forth and so on. These are the pressures I can see just by reading all this that he's under. And no, I haven't talked to him. I haven't talked to the president. I haven't talked to the prime minister. The president has texted me here and there, but I haven't gotten into all the details here. So that's the situation. I don't think Saudi Arabia should be calling the shots for us. The crown prince, another inbred, seems to have an awful lot of influence that he ought not have. I think the UAE gets it. The UAE understands that when we eventually pull out, Iran will recover at some point to some extent, and they won't be able to rely on the Democrat Party should they take over our government. It'll be a post-Trump government, and they probably can't even rely

0: trading with India and has aligned itself sort of with us, but more and more with communist China, that that's the better route. Very foolish in my view, but that's the way it goes. I'll be right back.
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9: Thunderstorms will fire up this evening and overnight. At a minimum, we could see some heavy rainfall. The overnight low, 62. Tomorrow, partly cloudy, 84 with a south breeze, and more late-day thunderstorms possible. The same will be the case on Friday with scattered thunderstorms, mainly to our southeast. Friday's high, 83. From the storm, Sarah Keller, Land TV, I'm meteorologist Jay Trowback.
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0: 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Again, dial #250 and say Mark Levin today. 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And it's no secret that summertime is expensive. 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
0: Lawyers get a hold of things, and that's what you get. Fast-talking gibberish that you don't understand. Oh, that's a whole separate story. Senator Kaine is a senator from the state of Virginia. And you'll notice almost every one of these Democrats are locked step, goose-stepping behind this guy Plattner from Maine. And Kaine is one of them. He refuses to denounce Plattner's Nazi tattoo. He won't even denounce the tattoo. You know, it's amazing what offends these people. They call the president Nazi. They call you Nazis for supporting the president. But here you have a guy, a real Nazi, who's got it burned into his chest, so to speak, the ink. The worst kind of Nazi tattoo. He had it his whole adult life. He decides to run for office. People say, wait, there's a picture of this guy with a Nazi tattoo on his chest. So Senator Kaine in Virginia thinks it's more important for the Democrats to have power than to call this guy out.
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8: Military action. I'm Lee Silicera, Fox News. For the first time, the House has passed a war powers resolution that would end U.S. strikes in Iran.
9: Four Republicans joining Democrats in voting yes. The measure directs President Trump to stop U.S. military action against Iran or get Congress's approval to declare war. It now heads to the Senate before it can go to the president's desk. House Republicans had delayed a vote on the measure 2 weeks ago, but criticism over the three-month-long war has continued as the conflict drags on, with Democrats calling it reckless and costly.
8: Fox's Kristen Goodwin. This is the president says negotiations with Iran are going well despite the cracks in the U.S. ceasefire, and he says the U.S. will gain access to Iran's enriched uranium.
10: That stuff is buried underneath a mountain that virtually collapses. Very, very hard to get it. Nevertheless, I want to get it.
8: Iran launched strikes into Kuwait earlier today. The president said those were in response to what U.S. officials said were defensive strikes by the U.S. at Iranian targets. Meanwhile, Israel and Lebanon have agreed to renew their ceasefire and create a number of security zones inside Lebanon where Hezbollah would be banned. Los Angeles Mayor Karen Bass facing a runoff election after she failed to get 50% of the vote in yesterday's primary.
11: Ballots are being counted to determine who she'll face in November's general election. With 63% of the vote counted, the AP reports Bass is in first place. Reality TV star Spencer Pratt is in second. Progressive Councilwoman Nithya Raman trailing in third. In the governor's race, the top two candidates always advanced in November. With 58% of the vote in, Trump-endorsed former Fox News host Steve Hilton is in the lead. President Biden's former HHS Secretary, Democrat Javier Becerra, is second. Billionaire Democrat Tom Steyer in third.
8: Fox's Matt Finn. The USDA says there's a suspected case of screwworm in Texas, but the agriculture secretary says there's no danger to the American public. 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